0: And Golf Open from 2028. It will reportedly be hosted at Royal Adelaide that's being redeveloped for LIV Golf. Collingwood trains this morning. Scott Pendlebury set to be confirmed as an inclusion against Geelong. The 38-year-old equals Brent Harvey's game's record of 432 matches. 3AW commentator Matthew Lloyd says he is an all-time great.
1: 21 years of football. He's been top three in their best and fairest about 18 times. So his consistency is phenomenal. He's won 5 Copeland trophies, which is the best and fairest at the club. He's won 6 All-Australians. And the game just slows for him.
0: And that's the latest news and sport.
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5: Good morning, it's James Padley from Transport Victoria. The Maroondah Highway is closed in both directions through the Black Spur between Hillsville and Narbathong due to a serious collision. The detour via the Malvern Highway and Goulburn Valley Highway will add up to 90 minutes to the normal journey. Make sure you allow extra time. Meanwhile, the left westbound lane of Main Road in Eltham remains closed due to a collision approaching Bolton Street. Emergency services remain on scene there. And the left lane is blocked northbound on Boundary Road in Heatherton at the old Dandenong Road intersection due to a collision. Please follow the direction of Victoria Police.
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0: Showers and thunderstorms and hail today, a top of 14 degrees. Showers tomorrow, 17. On Saturday, shower or two, 17. Sunday, possible showers, 16. On the bays, a gale warning. Southwesterlies, 30 knots. Turning westerly, waves up to 2 metres. At Chelsea, 11. Werribee, 7. The city, it is 8 degrees. David Armstrong, Melbourne Zone, 3AW.
2: On 3AW and across Victoria, this is Tom Elliott.
8: Invest in, well, I'm sure the champagne corks are popping at Football Victoria because the Premier has overruled the management of Fed Square and said that no, notwithstanding the risk of bad behaviour and flares being lit and thrown and all that sort of thing, Socceroos games at Fed Square will be shown on a big screen. The Premier has stiffed the wind on this. We'll speak to the CEO of Football Victoria in a moment. First, though, Marge, good morning. Hello, Marg. Is it Marg?
9: Hello.
8: Yes. Go ahead.
9: Look, I could be a bit late because I just heard that the Black Spur is closed at the moment because there's so much snow, a car's gone over the edge, and I just wanted to warn people the road will be closed for a while because there's tow trucks, ambulance, police there, and there's a car over the edge because it's slippery.
8: Yeah, okay. Well, I think that might have been in our traffic, Mark, but thank you. But look, yes, no, I drove over the Blacksburg, but it must be 6 years ago now, And it was wet, not snow, because it was a different time of the year, and a car drove off the edge as well. All right, mate. All right, so we've got snow on the Blackspur Road. A car's over the edge. The SES ambulance and police are all there. Look, thank you, Marg. We'll check that out. And if you've added something to our knowledge of what has happened, you could be in the running at the end of the week for our yearly prize, $60,000 towards a Mercedes-Benz of your choice. Thanks to Mercedes-Benz Brighton, they're Melbourne's only all-in-one Mercedes-Benz retailer. James, good morning.
10: Hi, Tom. Thanks for taking my call.
8: Pleasure.
10: Tom, I've been, I have 10 kilometres of potential Van Nuys West, and listening to you today and over the course of this, I'd like to invite you up, Tom, to our family farm to explain and show you, so you can explain to your listeners what's actually going on and what's causing the most grief with how this is being rolled out. It has been a botched system from the beginning. As we've done, we've been and spoken to professionals in the game, Professor Bruce Mountain, Aidan Morrison, on other alternatives. And we're not just farmers saying no to everything. We're farmers saying no to this project, as we know it doesn't work for us in Australia.
8: Well, what about the prospect now that AusNet might have compulsory acquisition powers granted to it by the state government?
10: Yeah, well, as you heard from Ben before, and I'm in Farmers Fight Back as well, and it's awful for us to go and say this, but the government has pushed us that far. You know, we're in the corner. What are we going to do? And Ben said, you know, it'll be a civil war. Well, I can see that from all my friends and neighbours and everybody around me that's supporting us as well. It's going to be pushed that way, Tom, and it's awful to say it, and I know you're taking a big, deep breath then, but what else are farmers going to do when they believe in what's right and what's wrong from what's happening from the government?
8: Well, obviously Ben was the first, and you're now the second person who's talking about a civil war. I mean, are we talking civil disobedience, or are we talking about, you know, an actual war here?
10: Well, look, Tom, how far is it going to go, and how far is the government going to push and trying to force this upon people to take this on board? You know, I'm a fifth-generation farmer as well, and we're going to stand up for what's right for Australia. And what is right for Australia is not this power line. It is not need. I heard you say earlier, it's just poles and wires. It's a lot larger than that. And please, Tom, hold on to
8: I never said it was just poles and wires. I know the scale of it. I've seen that, and there's a similar thing going on down the coast of New Zealand, not the coast, but inland in New South Wales as well. I sympathise with you. And James, separate to this, I've had debates with people. I won't say arguments. They go, oh, well, I mean, you know, what about the power lines we built from Gippsland? Probably people didn't like that. Well, it's a bit different because A, it was done a long time ago, and Not all that land was farmland and so forth, but B, this project is not strictly speaking necessary. It is a choice. All right, the state government, despite it's approved a big new gas discovery, the state government is obsessed with the idea of electrification of Victoria. So getting rid of gas appliances, all new homes, electric only, electric cars, and you know, and that's fine, but We're also focused on renewables. Again, it has to be solar farms and wind farms. No one will talk about, what about nuclear power? What if we stuck a nuclear power plant on the site of the old coal-fired plants in Gippsland and just use the existing power lines? That is an option, but the state government doesn't want to do it. Look, James, keep listening, and I appreciate your invitation. It's unlikely I'll have the time, just because during the week I'm very busy doing this, and you know, driving several hours back and forth, it just doesn't really work. But I sense the passion in your voice. And another concern I would say, though, as far as the government goes, is that, look, this will sound terrible, but if you're Jacinta Allen, you are already not popular in rural and regional Victoria, right? So my guess is, and this is just my guess, my assumption, is that she feels, well, you know what, even if I upset you, James, and the Farmers Fight Back and Ben Duxon, with whom we spoke before, it doesn't matter, because I'm sure Jacinta Allen and Lily D'Ambrosio will say, oh, well, these farmers won't vote for us anyway. They'll vote One Nation or National Party or something, so we can upset them and it won't hurt us. But the inner city Greens, who think that renewable power is the saviour of planet Earth, and they bow down before the green god each night and make sacrifices to it, I'm jesting, of course, they are the votes that Labor wants to get. And so as a result, it's okay to sacrifice farmers, because farmers vote One Nation or National Party, but it's not okay to upset inner city Greens. That's the same reason why the East-West Link was cancelled by Dan Andrews back in 2014. Green votes in the inner city meant more to him than the ability of people who commuted in from the Eastern Freeway to have a freeway that simply didn't stop at Hoddle Street. Well, I mentioned before that champagne corks might be popping at the headquarters of football, aka Soccer Victoria. The Premier has ordered Fed Square to change course. Socceroos and possibly other games will be shown on the big screen in a few weeks at Fed Square. Dan Birrell, CEO of Football Victoria, good morning.
11: Good morning, Tom. There's a glass of champagne with your name on it when you're ready too. Thanks for the opportunity.
8: Did you directly lobby the Premier on this?
11: Yeah, absolutely. And I want to probably start from the outset by thanking Jacinta, the Premier Jacinta Allen, for overturning this decision, obviously a short time ago now, and hopefully common sense prevailing. We're very appreciative and thankful for the state government's support on this so quickly. Really excited now by the opportunity to bring community together in Fed Square, and we've got so many iconic moments to show for that, Tom.
8: One of our producers went to one of the Matildas screenings a couple of years ago, and he was hit in the back by a lit flare. Can you guarantee that sort of behaviour won't happen this time around?
11: I can't guarantee that. That's probably as much on security and police. What I can say is the time slots for this year's soccer is a very family-friendly day, weekend-motivated time slots, 12 p.m. and 2 p.m. So I think it's significantly more unlikely there will be flares. But I'd also, and we're more than happy to play a key part of this government, security and police presence to ensure that people are aware of the messaging and that this is now the opportunity for us as a community. And let's be clear here, it's not just football that goes to these events at Fed Square. This brings Melbourne together. There's a lot of people that I know that go and obviously cause havoc, but let's do it safely.
8: Well, what, cause havoc safely?
11: No, let's enjoy the experience safely, not cause havoc safely.
8: Well, But unfortunately, flares and soccer, I'm sorry I obsess about flares, but it's the main difference between a soccer or football crowd and AFL, rugby league, rugby union, whatever. They seem to go hand in hand. I mean, what do we do about that?
11: Yeah, I think it's probably a challenge that we've had locally as a game as well, and it's something that I think a lot of deference goes to what European markets do and what they allow. I concur that I don't think it's a particularly safe environment to have flares, and we've been pretty strong with our stance towards that behaviour at a local level, to a state league level, in ensuring that people know that they are unsafe and significant, you know, risks and dangers emerge when you're throwing flares and yeah, behaving like that. I think messaging's important. I think from a security perspective, we've now implemented bag checks, wanding, and ensuring that people know that ultimately the people that are punished for this behaviour aren't always the people that have the flares. That goes part of that, but often the teams involved, or in this instance as well, the entire Melbourne community would be affected if the behaviour of a few unfortunate.
8: Okay, but things like bag checking and that sort of thing, that works well, say, at the likes of Amy Park or Marvel, where you've got gates and people have to pass through the gates. The problem with Fed Square is it's essentially open on 3 out of 4 sides. Like, you can just wander in. Now, are they going to, like, have full-on fencing and gates and the ability to stop people and search them? Because that's not easy to do at Fed Square.
11: Yeah, no, agreed. My understanding from just a message correspondence a short time ago is that there are security measures being planned to put in place that would potentially even just have temporary crowd control barriers to ensure that it isn't then maximised in terms of the crowd, that there is a limit. And ultimately that makes it a little bit easier to hopefully have a safe environment as well. But agree with you, Tom. Like, flares aren't something we support. It's certainly a dangerous behaviour as well.
8: I get emails from... what do they call it with the Melbourne Victory? What's the sort of more aggressive? There's a name for the
11: active support.
8: That's right. And they say flares are safe. They're just part of the atmosphere. And I've always invited them to say, righto, let's light one, and I'm going to hold it on your forearm for say 30 seconds, and then we'll see how safe you think it is. But they seem to feel that there's absolutely no danger associated with them.
11: Yeah, I mean, that couldn't be further from the truth. I mean, I think ultimately flares held in hand or held without obviously becoming a projectile, for the most part, are relatively safe. That's why they're used from a maritime perspective too. But they are illegal. That's the reality. I'm certainly not going to disagree with you there. They're illegal. There are alternatives to that. There's obviously safe smoke, the gender reveal type smoke. That smoke is, for the most part, okay, and potentially a space that could be considered in Fed Square is there a space there where safe smoke can be let off, the gender reveal stuff? But again, that becomes a respiratory issue.
8: All right.
11: I think as a flare, it's a starting point to know.
8: All right, well, you've had a big win today. Thank you for your time. Dan Birrell, the CEO of Football Victoria. Well, at least he's against the flares. Well, we have gender reveal smoke at a screening of the Soccer World Cup. Blue smoke, pink smoke, maybe some purple smoke in between, some rainbow smoke, because, you know, there's about 88 different genders these days. You know, I jest. 133693. Well, what do you reckon? Look, the Premier's obviously sniffed the wind here and decided that more people would rather watch the Socceroos at Fed Square than be offended by it. But the government will now be responsible for good behaviour, or at least for policing good behaviour. That means they're going to have proper fences put around Fed Square. They have to have gates. They have to have wands. They have to have bag checks. All the sorts of things that you endure when you go to the footy, for example. And that's not easy to do at Fed Square. And if someone lights a flare, well, then let's go after them. 133693, mornings at 3aw.com.au. More calls, more emails coming up. Professor Kate Burridge, not far away. She's the head of linguistics at Monash University. We're going to look at words that can be pronounced in multiple ways. Like in Western Australia, there's a town called, I can never forget, it's either Derby or Derby. That's one of those words. It has an E, but some people say Derby, some people say Derby. Some people say castle if they went to a good school south of the Yarra. But if you go into northern Victoria, you might visit Castlemaine. Words that have different pronunciations. And after 11 o'clock, the Shadow Defence Minister, Senator James Patterson, two issues. There's the ISIS brides, the bulk of which I think are actually coming to Melbourne. I assumed it was Sydney, but it's not. One of them allegedly kept a Yazidi slave while being part of Islamic State. Whether she's going to be held to account for that or not, I don't know. But also with Senator James Patterson, he was filmed handing out, I think he had a vote cards at a pre-polling booth as part of the Farrah by-election. And he got into an altercation with a One Nation supporter. I'll play you a bit of that, and it might explain why the Liberal Party finds it so hard to do a deal with One Nation. All that's ahead at 20 past 10.
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5: Good morning, it's James Padley from Transport Victoria. Two right lanes are closed on the Balti Bridge city boundary to a collision involving a number of trucks. Transurban's Incident Management Services on scene with speed set to 40. The Maroondah Highway is also closed in both directions through the Black Spur between Hillsville and Narbathong due to a serious collision. The detour via the Melba Highway and Goulburn Valley Highway will add up to 90 minutes to the normal journey. Make sure you allow plenty of extra time. And the left city-bound emergency lane of the Monash Freeway has blocked due to a vehicle collision after Stud Road, with Transport Victoria's Incident Response Service on scene and speeds at 40.
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8: It is now 23 past 10. Emails. Glenn says, so the Premier, Jacinta Allen, has overturned the decision to not show the World Cup games at Fed Square. I'm guessing that if anybody is injured by a stray flare, that person's injuries could be funded by the $1.1 billion the government took out of the TAC. Yes, again, I was shocked when I read that this morning. And it's the third year in a row. So, what did I notes I made here? Yeah, so in 23-24, Tim Pallas, he was in the Treasury, he got $1.08 billion. Last year, Jacqueline Symes received $1.13 billion. And this year, it's $1.1 billion. So, for 3 years in a row, the government, on average, has drawn $1.1 billion out of the TAC. So when they offer us cheaper red, Joe, you know, this is 20% discount, it's like, yeah, but you're charging too much anyway. Because that $1.1 billion each year is about 20% of the total cost of the red, Joe. So, anyway, it is sleight of hand. We've had a couple of passionate calls from farmers who are very upset about this VNI West and it may be having the ability to compulsorily acquire their land. Christopher says, if the government continues down this path, I fully expect the farmers to conduct a campaign of civil disobedience. Christopher says it might be like the miners' strike in the UK in the 80s. Yeah, Margaret Thatcher decided to take on the unions. Weirdly, a lot of people don't know this, Margaret Thatcher was actually at her heart a greenie, and she wanted Britain to stop burning coal to generate electricity and to start doing it in other ways, like nuclear power. And strangely, that sort of echoes what the Greens, at least in Europe, now want in the 21st century. 133693, just a reminder, visit amasem.com and tell your pricey telco where to go. George, good morning.
20: Morning, Tom. How are you?
8: Yeah, good, George.
20: Regarding this 20% rego, we're going to get our money back. A lot of people are paying 3 monthly and 6 monthly on their rego because they just, the times are tough. And so they only get 20% back on that. So I probably recommend it before anyone tries to apply for it, pay the 12 months.
8: Yeah.
20: Because you'll at least get a bit more money if you can afford it, of course.
8: Yeah, well, that's a very good point. I hadn't thought about that. Like, so if you only pay, say, 6 months, do you only get 20% off half the amount? And the answer is probably yes. All right. Yeah, well, that might make you think, well, maybe I will fork out for the full 12 months because I'll get the bigger discount. Thanks, George. We'll look into that. Steve, hello.
21: Hello, Tom.
8: Hello, Steve.
21: Yes, Tom.
8: Go ahead, Steve.
21: Yeah, in regard to these transmission lines, we're in central Gippsland here, and for the last 100 years, the power lines here from Latrobe Valley through to Melbourne and beyond have been running through prime farmland, and they're very productive lands through West Gippsland. They're dairy farms and potato farms and everything, and it hasn't been an issue. And if these lines hadn't gone for the last 100 years, Melbourne and beyond would never have had power.
8: No, that is true, Steve. And look, there's no doubt, let's just say this whole VNI West thing does go ahead and we don't have a civil war and the farmers do lose chunks of their land. In 100 years, people won't remember how upset they were and will just say, oh, well, isn't this great? We get this power. But no one likes change. And I think we didn't really have a choice about the power lines out of Gippsland because burning coal back then was the only way really to generate electricity. It was the easiest, most accessible, large-scale fuel that we had was brown coal in the eastern part of the state. My point is now is we do have choices. Like we could embrace nuclear power. We could put the reactors where the old coal-fired power plants were. They've already got water for cooling. The transmission lines were already there. And that would be an alternative, but it's an alternative the government just doesn't want to pursue. Thanks, Steve. Sebastian, hello.
22: Hi, Tom. I'm just surprised that the media doesn't pick it up for what it is. The Greens, in order for them to govern, they need the Greens' preferences and whatever.
8: Yes.
22: But the amount of bike lanes and stuff, like Lower Heidelberg Road, the way they built that, it's no gas. and the, obviously these transmission lines as well. It's all about appeasing the Greens.
8: Sebastian, I just said that. It's the reason why Daniel Andrews opposed the East-West Link, even though I think Steve Brax before him had thought it was quite a good project. It's because the inner-city Greens didn't like it.
22: It's $1 billion not to build a road.
8: Yeah, and $400 million not to have a Commonwealth Games. Just on that, Sebastian, there's a very interesting article in The Age today. I was going to talk about it, but there's so much other stuff going on. But the decision, let's just say the Liberals do win the upcoming state election and Jess Wilson becomes the Premier. I've asked her, and she's been asked a number of times, what will you do with the suburban rail loop? And she has said, we will pause it and we will review it. Now, in this article in The Age today by Chip LeGrand, he reckons that by June 30, $7 billion will have been spent on all the preparatory work and everything for the suburban rail loop between Cheltenham and Box Hill. So to abandon the project means essentially that $7 billion has been wasted, which is far more than, you know, the $1.1 billion on East-West Link or the $400 million on the Commonwealth Games. But given that the project will probably cost close to $50 billion, are we happy to write off $7 billion in order to save $43 billion? And that will be a really, really difficult question for Jess Wilson. Mel, good morning.
1: Hi. I suggest that the city folk like me, who can't help the farmers, you know, just go up and blockade, is to change companies. So, AusNet, change over to, you know, your provider ASIM or some other company, and just talk through your provider and say, we're not going to stand for the farmers being run over.
8: Unfortunately, Mel, it's not as simple as that, because the AusNets of this world tend to be like the middleman in the power distribution, and then the retailers are often separate companies. But I agree with you. I mean, I think AGL still owns a coal-fired power plant. I might stand to be correct on that. There are a couple left that have their own generators. But what you have now is you have generators, you have distributors, and then you have the retailers of power. And the retailers often just get their power from a whole variety of locations. And the problem is, Mel, a lot of people in the inner city say, we want to buy green power. And that's where the AusNet would come in once this V&I West is built, if indeed it is built, and say, oh, well, we've got a pipeline of green power coming from all these solar farms in northern Victoria and southern New South Wales. Anyway, we will see. There's a long way to go on this, Mel. Thank you. It is 10:30. News headlines now with David Armstrong. David, good morning.
3: Have you checked your panels this morning? How much is being generated? How much is feeding into the...
8: I had to redo the app the other day.
3: Oh, really?
8: I can guarantee the answer is not very much.
3: I'll continue on. Our news at 11. Welcome to Melbourne. Come visit and get stabbed.
8: Here we go. I've consumed 7 kilowatts of power.
3: Yeah.
8: And solar was 1.2.
3: So 1.2 what?
8: Kilowatts. So 1/6 of the energy consumed in our house today has come from solar, which is not much.
3: It's not much at all.
8: And then if we look at the whole state, you just have to bear with me here, David.
3: It's a good app. Our Canadian National, we believe a tourist stabbed while walking through Carlton Gardens in what police believe was a random unprovoked attack. He's 24 years of age. Having a walk through the gardens last night, stabbed by an unknown man walking along a footpath near Carlton Street. This man was wearing dark baggy clothing and a hood. Left the knife at the scene, fled on foot. Canadian man taken to hospital with non-life-threatening injuries. As you mentioned a little earlier, the Premier stepped in to allow Socceroos matches to be shown at Fed Square. This follows a ban from the Melbourne Arts Precinct. I'm just working through the interview. You can help me out here. Did we get a commitment from soccer authorities that there would be no flares, there would be no violence, which I think is the reasons for the initial ban? Did they give that guarantee?
8: No. What they said was they disagree with flares and they want to impose things like what they have at regular soccer games, like bag checks and metal detectors and all that sort of thing. But the problem, as I said, is the Fed Square is essentially supposed to be an open place. It doesn't have fences and gates and things like that. So they're going to have to put all that in now.
3: Businesses are set to receive tax relief as part of next Tuesday's federal budget. It's called a loss carryback. Have you heard of this? The federal government, a 2-year loss carryback was used during COVID, means a business can reduce a previous year's profits and get a refund on some of that tax paid. Yes, no.
8: It did work during COVID, but it worked. It worked because businesses had these massive losses then, because a lot of them were out of business. I'm not certain it will have as much of an impact this time around.
3: And in sport, Adelaide wins, we lose. Adelaide set to become home to the Royal the Australian Golf Open from 2028. This off the back of the redevelopment of Royal Adelaide. They're pouring an awful lot of money into the redevelopment of that golf course. The LIV Golf, and of course LIV Golf is all but kaput. That's all there at 11.
8: Thank you, David. 133693, mornings at 3aw.com.au. Professor Kate Burridge is next. There are so many words where there are different ways to pronounce them. Like, for example, a lot of young Australians now say project instead of project. Older generation project, younger generation, they sort of speak partly American, project. If you can think of a word that has different pronunciations, give us a call right now at 27 to 11.
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8: Professor Kate Burridge joins us in a moment, but Dennis has sent us an email about the Premier, Jacinta Allen. He says Jacinta Allen is now after the votes from soccer rioters and flare throwers. Well, we spoke to the CEO of Football Victoria earlier. He said they will undertake measures to reduce that sort of bad behaviour in Fed Square during the World Cup.
34: now on 3AW Mornings, the world of words with Professor Kate Burridge.
0: Ain't it just how we know the Earth to be banana shaped?
2: This new learning amazes me, Spiderman.
8: Right, many words have different pronunciations. I just got actually an interesting email from Stephen who says the pronunciation of the Tasmanian city of Launceston is a good one. In England, and I've been to this, it's actually near Cornwall, they have the original Launceston and they call it Launceston.
5: Yes.
8: And here some people say Launceston and some people say Launceston. So we've got three different pronunciations.
5: Place names are trickier. That'd be a program all, by itself. That's right.
8: Well, exactly. Like the suburb of Laylaw is named after the family who pronounced their own name as Lawler.
5: Lawler.
8: It's complicated. Or, you work at, you live in sort of in the city near Carlton. I mean, everybody says Elgin Street.
5: Mm-hmm. Or the Elgin Marvels.
8: But it's Lord Elgin, yes, after whom it's
5: named. Right.
8: So, but what about, I guess if we steer away from people's names, if you go north of Melbourne, you might encounter a very picturesque town called Castlemaine.
5: Mm-hmm.
8: But if you went to a private school south of the Yarra, you'd probably call it Castlemaine.
5: Exactly, and that's a castle or a castle, depending on.
8: Yes.
5: So that shows you how these different pronunciations happen. You know, it all used to be castle and France and plant once upon a time. In the 1600s, they started to shift these words to castle and plant and dance. So that's the more modern,
8: If
5: you can call it modern. Well, it is early modern English. But then, of course, all the dialects are doing it at different rates, and then there's social significance attached. So, castle sounds posher than castle, and then you've got regional difference between the north and south in England, for example.
8: Well, something I saw from one side of Scotland to the other, in Edinburgh, talking about the constabulary, they say the police, but in Glasgow it's the polis.
5: Polis, yeah.
8: And, they're both Scots, but there was a fairly different accent. But, I mean, a common word like that is pronounced quite differently just by going 40 miles.
5: And it shows that stress on the first syllable, which is more usual of English words. So that's why we have Harris, versus Harass.
8: Yes, Harass, yeah.
5: And sometimes one wins out, but sometimes it's just social significance attaches.
8: My mother always said it's Harris.
5: Yes.
8: And I say that, but most people would say harass.
5: But then banal pushed out banal.
8: Yes. Probably for good reason.
5: Yeah.
8: My grandmother on my mother's side always said, you need to eat XYZ foods because they're full of vitamins.
5: Mm-hmm.
8: And I always said vitamin.
5: Yes.
8: Now, which is correct?
5: Vitamin is the older one and closer to the Latin original.
8: Mm.
5: It's not quite the Latin vowel, but it's closer.
8: Mm.
5: And then that E shifted to I in English and so aligns with virus.
8: Mm.
5: And vital, of course.
8: Yes, good, vital. But in America, like food is something that's called vitals, so I wonder if that,
5: As opposed to victuals, the spelling, yes.
8: Yeah. words of French descent like root and route.
5: Yes, we've got an added problem in Australian English with that one, but that's a French word that came in, and I think route and root were pronunciations that were both around in the 1700s, and route dominated in American English and root went on to dominate in British English.
8: Yes.
5: But then you've got the router, which is what is usual now.
8: Yeah, we then call it the router.
5: Exactly. For obvious reasons.
8: and you're from WA originally. I mean, do you tend to say Derby or Derby?
5: Derby. Yes, which is the earlier pronunciation.
8: Is it really?
5: Berkeley and Derby.
8: Yeah.
5: So that was another late shift to Derby.
8: Because again, though, but if you go to England, the area of Berkshire.
5: Yes.
8: It's Berkshire.
5: Berkshire.
8: But it's not Berkshire, it's Berkshire.
5: Yes.
8: And I don't know if you've watched State of Origin Rugby League.
5: Mm-hmm.
8: But is it the Maroons or the Maroons?
5: Oh, now that's a weird Australian thing,
8: because it's
5: maroon everywhere else.
8: And is it really?
5: Yes, and it fits in with, cartoon and balloon and pantaloon and all
8: of those.
5: And if you're
8: Robinson Crusoe, you were marooned on the island, we would say that.
5: Exactly.
8: But somehow the colour has turned into maroon.
5: Maroon, and I don't know whether that's, it was a dialect variant that was kicking around, because it's closer to the original word, which was Italian meaning chestnut.
8: Mm.
5: It's not the Italian pronunciation. The only thing I can think that we've got that's similar is macaroon versus macaroni, which is the same word historically. So macaroni, which is plural macaroons originally, Yeah.
8: That might be the link. But it's odd,
5: and it's a mystery. Yeah.
8: And is that a particularly Australian thing to say the maroon for that sort of reddy, purpley wine colour?
5: Exactly. And you get a lot of variation. Some people insist on maroon.
8: Hmm.
5: But, no, it's not a change happening. You don't say cartone or balone.
8: No.
5: Pantalones.
8: In fact, that would be the... I can't think of another 00 where we pronounce it like maroon.
5: No. Weird. No, there isn't.
8: Now, were you a fan of Star Trek The Next Generation?
5: Yes.
8: There was an android in it called Data. Or was it Data?
5: Ah. Yes, Data sounds very American, doesn't it? And sounds more modern, but in fact that was around about the same time. In fact, in my Daniel Jones pronouncing dictionary from the 1800s, he recommends Data.

0: trucks. Transurban's incident management services on scene with speed set to 40. The Maroondah Highway is also closed in both directions through the Black Spur between Hillsville and Narbathong due to a serious collision. The detour via the Malba Highway and Goulburn Valley Highway will add up to 90 minutes to the normal journey. Make sure you allow plenty of extra time. And the left city-bound emergency lane of the Monash Freeway has blocked due to a vehicle collision after Stud Road, with Transport Victoria's incident response service on scene and speeds at 40.
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11: It is now 13 to 11. Calls for Professor Kate Burridge in a moment. Words that have more than one pronunciation. First, though, weather for Victorian Opera. They're presenting the Dicky Dye Family Classic, The Magic Pudding, 15th to the 30th of May. 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It's actually just got colder. It's now only 7 degrees. Forecast top remains 14. I wonder, we might not actually get there. Dean, good morning.
12: Good morning, Tom and Kate. We have words like school and scheme, but when it comes to schedule, we're told that, schedule is the correct pronunciation.
11: But yes, I must admit I sometimes confuse myself a bit on this.
13: The problem with that word is that when it came into English, it was spelt with a C.
11: Right.
13: And it came from French and it was pronounced schedule. And then it got this fancy spelling, as so many of those words did in the 1600s. And of course, then you get this variant pronunciations, as you do with schism and schism and schism. You get schism too. Mm. I think you get three versions there.
11: Yeah. So, I mean, if something splits, well, I would say it's a schism.
13: Yes.
11: But I think I would say schedule instead of schism. Well, so which is correct?
13: Well, there is no correct. Right. I mean, if you want to go back to the original, it's schedule, but, you know.
11: But there's also the issue of consistency. I mean, if we say schism, we should say schedule.
13: Well, some say schism and schism. Right. So and scissors is an interesting one, because scissors is pronounced sir, but has the not quite the fancy spelling of schedule or schedule without the H, but it has that original pronunciation. So look, people think that schedule is American English, which does dominate in American English, and I suspect that's why people have moved away from it towards schedule.
11: Alida, good morning.
14: Good morning. One word that's always flummoxed me is schedule. Appreciate or appreciate.
13: Yes. This shows you, I think, another.

0: reason for this variation, because it's been appreciate for a long time. You can tell from the spelling that it was originally appreciate, but those sia become shush. And so appreciate's been around for a while, and then people suddenly notice the spelling and think, oh, appreciate. So we're actually getting spelling bringing back older pronunciations. Another example is issue versus issue.
1: Yeah, and you would, the double S, I mean, really it should be issues.
0: Issue.
1: Yeah, but of course, but, issue. Well,
0: yeah, exactly. And we don't pronounce the y after a s. We don't say sugar anymore.
1: No. On a separate issue, it's occurred to me that quite a few of the days of the week need to be respelt. Like, no one says February.
0: No. So yes.
1: It should be F-E-B-R-E-E, February.
0: We'll get rid of one of those R's.
1: Wednesday. Yeah,
0: yes. Wednesday,
1: it's just W-E-N-S-D-A-Y.
0: And Sunday was Sonnen Day, so, and Morning Day.
1: Frank's got a good one. Go ahead, Frank.
2: It's a strange one. You go from Victoria and New South Wales. It's the firm Adidas. We say Adidas. In New South Wales, they say Adidas.
1: Oh, really?
0: Adidas.
1: Yeah, well, I seem to recall as a kid, it was named after someone whose name was Adi Dassler.
0: Yes,
1: German,
0: that's right.
1: One
0: that's
1: of the
0: right.
1: German brother.
0: Name. Yeah.
1: And well, I always grew up saying Adidas. But I have heard Adidas.
0: I have heard that too.
1: But I thought that was American.
0: Adidas fits in with the stress pattern. It's the third last syllable, isn't it? Yeah, so that's where English stress is moving. And that's why we have also this alternation between Caribbean and Caribbean.
1: Yes.
0: Because of this big stress shift that's been happening in English for centuries.
1: And Caribbean is now taking over, I think.
0: And that would, because it's the third last syllable.
1: Well, speaking of running shoes, I mean, the other brother founded Puma, as we would call it.
0: Yes.
1: But, I mean, in American English, it's Puma.
0: Puma.
1: Ken, good morning.
3: Oh, good morning. I've got two of them. One is we say aluminium, Americans say aluminum.
1: Aluminum, yeah.
3: And
0: yes.
3: Another one I've noticed a lot is we say solder, if we're going to solder something together, whereas the Americans say solder.
1: There's no L. Well, the aluminium one is interesting because it is actually made partly from a substance called alumina.
0: Yes.
1: So that would sort of fit better in with
0: aluminum. And the fellow
1: aluminum.
0: Who discovered it was a Brit, and he called it aluminium. So it wasn't originally American. It was originally British English. But the aluminium, so they're different words, actually. It's not just a matter of because they're spelled differently. But so aluminium fits in with potassium and all the I-U-M endings. I think that's why people prefer it.
1: So to be slot an extra I in there.
0: Yes.
1: Right, but the Americans don't put the I, so it's aluminum.
0: Aluminum, and spell it differently, and it is the original pronunciation.
1: Right. Oh, that's interesting. Well, there you go. And from someone who was English.
0: Brit. Yeah.
1: Okay.
0: And the other one, solder.
1: Yeah.
0: Soda. Yes. Yes. That's the L drop thing.
1: Right.
0: It's about, you know, so we've been dropping L's for centuries again. So walk and talk. No one would say walk and talk. But, again, spelling is bringing back some of these L's or slowing down this rate of change. So that's why you get what would be an example. I think students now say folk for folk.
1: Do they? No wonder universities are collapsing. Peter, hello.
4: Yeah, as far as I knew, they don't teach me good English. Now, down in Melbourne, you've got a suburb called Berwick, and some people say Berwick.
1: Yes.
4: So confused I am.
1: Well, the people who live there tend to say Berwick. Was it ever Berwick?
0: It was probably originally, going by the spelling, yes. But I mean, if you're you live there, it's an insider-outsider thing, isn't it? If you don't say Berwick, then you obviously don't belong.
1: Yeah, well, it's a bit like Castlemaine, and Derby,
0: exactly.
1: Derby.
0: Bicester, Bicester.
1: Yes. Brian, hello.
5: Kids, when they do a resume, they often say, I've got you down as a referee. It's referring.
1: Well, what is it? Because a referee, I mean, in sport we say referee generally.
0: Referee, and it's the French word again. You'd have that stress on the last syllable.
1: But we don't say to refer something. We would refer something.
0: Referee,
1: so,
0: yes. Yeah. Well, the thing about English is that once you start putting endings on, the stress starts shifting around.
1: Yeah, it does.
0: So, yeah.
1: All right. Thank you, Brian. David, hello.
6: Oh, g'day, Tom. Australians have got the love of SH in all things, so assuming and presuming, but if you were assumed, then don't you make assumptions?
1: So yes, that's a good point. So we say assume. But assumption from which the word is derived. We don't tend to go, we don't say assumption.
0: No, the vowel shortens because of the ending assumption. Yeah. It's a bit like pronounce and pronunciation. But the assume, do you say assume or assume, presume, well, presume?
1: Well, remember when you assume, you make an ass out of you and me. we'll squeeze in one or two more. Terry, hello.
7: Yeah, Tom, why do stupid Labor politicians like Jacinta say negotiate all the time in press conferences? There's no C in negotiate.
1: Well, that's
0: again that, you know, it's a bit like the, it was originally negotiate. That's an, again, a spelling pronunciation that's returning, the T-I, that you get in something like nation and, yes, you know, becomes a sh. And in negotiate, it's been a sh for a while. But again, that, it's the pressure of spelling and it's causing, you know, changes to just simply reverse. You know, even a word like a shovel used to rhyme with grovel. So
1: shovel.
0: Shovel, you know, but now we all, yeah.
1: And there's another one, just very quickly. I mean, again, in Scotland, they say salmon, and we say salmon. We drop the L.
0: There's the L drop again, yes.
1: Mm. All right, well, it's been fascinating as always. Sorry to all the people we didn't have time to get to. Professor Burridge, good to see you.
0: Good to see you too, Tom.
1: We'll do it again in a fortnight at 5 to 11.
8: Afternoons.
9: Just spoke to a golfer who got three holes in one.
8: With Tony Moclair.
9: The luckiest experience you've had.
10: Yeah, g'day, Tom. 50 years ago, we're in my uncle's car. My mum was front passenger, had the window down. My mum was worried her hair was getting blown around. She just had it stolen.
9: Yeah.
10: So she wound the window up. We pulled up at the satellites right next to a cattle truck. And sure enough, a cow backed up at the side of the truck and let rip all down her window.
9: Could you imagine? That is truly a sliding windows moment.
8: On 3AW. 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
1: It is almost 11 o'clock. News coming up in a moment with David Armstrong. Getting a lot of emails through about flares or potential flares at the screenings of the World Cup at Fed Square, which the Premier has said will go ahead. Both Jan and John separately have emailed me and said, why don't we tell the crowd, the moment a flare is lit, the big screen gets turned off. And you have to go home and miss a chunk of the game. So that would sort of cause the crowd to self-police. Not a bad idea. Maybe you switch it off for 10 minutes. So everybody's got to stand there in the dark and you wait 10 minutes until the screen goes back on. We've also just had an off-air word on the street from Mark. He says there's a big crash, 2 to 3 cars involved along Mary Parade in Northcote. Emergency services are on the scene. Good on you, Mark. There's the weekly prize to consider, the $1,000 voucher to spend at Imp Jewelry. And if you win that on Friday, which is tomorrow, automatically you'll be in the running for the yearly prize. 60 grand towards a Mercedes of your choice, thanks to our great friends at Mercedes-Benz Brighton. Coming up after the news, Shadow Defence Minister James Patterson. What is going to happen to the ISIS brides who are landing here in Melbourne? 133-693.
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19: 8 degrees in Melbourne. Showers at top today. 14. It's 11 o'clock. Good morning. I'm David Armstrong. Betting giant Tabcorp is under investigation by the nation's anti-money laundering regulator. AUSTRAC has found serious concerns in its ability to prevent illegal activity on its platform. Tabcorp has advised the stock exchange of the investigation. CEO Gil McLachlan stating he is committed to leading a compliant and safe company that understands its risk obligations. Tabcorp share prices plummeted more than 25% soon after the market opened. A Canadian man's been stabbed while walking through Carlton Gardens. Police believe it was a random, unprovoked attack. The 24-year-old was stabbed in the hand by an unknown man while walking along a footpath near Carlton Street last night. The offender was wearing dark, baggy clothing and a hood, left the knife at the scene and fled on foot. The Canadian man's been taken to hospital with non-life-threatening injuries. Soccer fans have welcomed a decision by the Premier to overturn a ban on the Socceroos matches being shown at Fed Square. Yesterday, Melbourne Arts Precinct decided games would not be shown because of the threat to public safety. But Dan Birrell from Football Victoria says he can't guarantee fan behaviour or the ripping of flares.
20: I can't guarantee that. That's probably as much on security and police. What I can say is the time slots for this year's Socceroos are very family-friendly day weekend motivated time slots, 12 p.m. and 2 p.m. So I think it's significantly more unlikely there will be flares.
19: As many as 10 Melbourne hospitality venues say they're close to closing amid a spate of violent attacks. The detectives who led the investigation into the 7-month-long search for Desi Freeman will now be tasked with hunting down the elusive crime syndicate. Albanese government set to announce details of the long-awaited gas reservation policy for the East Coast. The move will force exporters to set aside up to 25% of all new gas supplies for domestic use. The policy will mainly regulate Queensland supplies amid projected shortfalls from Bass Strait in Victoria. A study by Deakin University has found kids in Melbourne's inner west may have more hospital visits for asthma than anywhere else in the state. The data shows children in Maribyrnong, Hobsons Bay and Brimbank are visiting hospital EDs for asthma and respiratory illness between 26 to 53% more than other areas. Associate Professor Megan Rees is the head of respiratory medicine at the Royal Melbourne.
21: But we have good days and bad days, and certainly on bad days, in our emergency department, the Royal Melbourne Hospital, we've seen increased spike in presentations of people with respiratory illness and heart attacks. And we also have pockets where the air pollution is worse, and I think that's probably what this study is demonstrating.
19: In finance, the All Ordinaries up 71 points, our dollar 72.38 US.
16: 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No.
19: Collingwood ruck Darcy Cameron's been testing his ankle at training as he pushes to play against Geelong on Saturday night. The Pies are expected to confirm Scott Pendlebury and Bo McCreary will return after missing the draw against Hawthorn. Adam Simpson's refusing to weigh in on his coaching future. West Coast Premiership winner has a part-time consulting role at Carlton. The Blues have one win from eight games with doubts over Michael Voss's future. Simpson would not be drawn on the speculation.
2: I've been in the position before. Everyone's talking about who's next when you're in the chair, and yeah, it's just not, you're just not comfortable talking about it, whether it's you're working at the club or not. I don't think it's appropriate to talk about when you're a coach and you know what it's like to be in those shoes.
19: A North Adelaide golf course to host the Men's Australian Open once the redevelopment's complete, likely from 2028. And that's the latest news and sports.
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24: Good morning, it's James Padley from Transport Victoria. Merry Parade is closed in both directions for a stretch between High Street and St George's Road following a collision. Emergency services are on scene. Consider Arthurton Road or Queen's Parade if you're in the area. The Miranda Highway is also closed in both directions through the Black Spur between Hillsville and Narbathong due to a serious collision. The detour via the Malba Highway and Goulburn Valley will add up to 90 minutes to the normal journey. Make sure you allow plenty of extra time. And the left eastbound lane of City Road in South Melbourne is blocked due to emergency works approaching Montague Street.
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19: Showers, possible thunderstorms and hail today, a top of 14 degrees. There'll be showers tomorrow, 17. On Saturday, shower or two, 17. Sunday, possible showers at the top of 16 degrees. On the bays today, a gale warning. Southwesterlies, 35 knots at times and turning westerly, with waves up to 2 metres. At Brighton, 9. Corio, 10. The city, it is 8 degrees. David Armstrong, Melbourne's own 3AW.
3: Now, across Victoria, mornings with Tom Elliott.
1: It is 7 past 11 on words that have different pronunciations. Gerard says in Formula One racing they have a team spelt as Alpine, but they pronounce it as Alpine. And yeah, that's because it is a French subsidiary. It's a car that's, I think, a part of Renault or Citroën or something, and it's French, and the French say Alpine, not Alpine. And on the decision today to overrule the management of Fed Square and have the World Cup games screened there, Darren says maybe Jacinda Allen could use the machete bins for a Flair amnesty. Maybe. Rob, good morning.
30: Hi.
1: Hello, Rob.
30: Yeah, hello. Listen, I'm just, I live in Collingwood, and like I know Smith Street and that, and there's a lot of homeless people that live in where the shops are and that.
1: Yeah.
30: And when you walk around the commission area and that, I walk my dog through there, and I can show you at least 30 empty flats just in the four stories and that. Why aren't the government putting people in there to live? I don't understand.
1: Yeah, it's a good question, Robert. I live there too, around there. And, yeah, you see it out the front along Smith Street and so forth. I don't have a good answer for you other than we do have a lot of vacant flats and so forth. We do have homeless people. We have office buildings in the city which could be relatively easily converted into emergency accommodation, but no one seems to want to do it. And you know what, Rob? We have the quarantine centre that we built at great cost and opened in late 2021 just as the pandemic was ending. That's Mickleham. And that can hold several hundred people. It's already there. It's been built. Why we don't use that for homeless people or maybe for youth offenders, I just don't know. All right, the ISIS brides. So there's four women and nine children landing sometime today. Now, I guessed yesterday that they'd be going to Sydney. It turns out the bulk of them are actually going to be coming straight here to Melbourne. Here's where they're going to live. One of them allegedly, while she was in a relationship with a now dead terrorist in the Islamic State, had a Yazidi slave in her house, and the woman is still alive. I don't know if this woman, this Islamic State bride, is going to be arrested when she gets off the plane this afternoon. But again, I've got real concerns here. We are spending potentially hundreds of millions of dollars going after Ben Robert Smith and accusing him of war crimes and whatever. And look, I don't know what he did or whether he did it. But we're going very hard on someone who won the Victoria Cross. And yet, and I don't believe the federal government on this for a moment, we are assisting women who voluntarily left Australia, in many cases said they were never coming back, to go and join the worst ever regime just about ever seen on earth. I mean, it was up there with Pol Pot in Cambodia in the mid-1970s. And yet we're allowing them to come back. I don't get it. Our next guest, Shadow Defence Minister, Senator James Patterson. Good morning.
0: Good morning, Tom.
1: Well, I mean, the ISIS brides are coming back here. They are coming to Melbourne. Will some of them face charges here, do you think?
0: We believe they will. The AFP Commissioner has said that a number of them are under investigation. A number of them are likely to be charged, and ultimately it'll be a matter for the courts whether they're convicted or not. But even the ones who aren't charged might require surveillance by the AFP and ASIO. So very significant resources are going to have to go into observing this cohort.
1: Our government and the Syrian government are all denying giving these women and their children any assistance whatsoever. Yet they've managed to get a bus out of Syria all the way into Turkey. They appear to have money. They have bought plane tickets. They've been given new Australian passports because they ripped up the old ones. Is the government lying about this?
0: Yes, you're right to be sceptical about this, Tom. To get an Australian passport overseas, particularly if you're living in a war zone, is not an easy thing to do. And if you have children born overseas, you actually first have to apply for citizenship by descent, which is facilitated by the Department of Home Affairs, and then a passport. And actually, the federal government has the power to say no. The Passport Act allows you to refuse or cancel a passport if they represent a security risk. Now, if these people are serious enough for a security risk to be investigated and charged when they come home, then they should have been serious enough for security risk to cancel their passports.
1: So under the Passport Act, they could have been denied passports?
0: Absolutely. There's no question. In fact, the former Abbott government, when Islamic State first got off the ground, cancelled dozens and dozens of passports of people who first wanted to go and fight for ISIS and others who'd managed to get over there and were trying to return home. They cancelled those passports to make sure they couldn't get home. And frankly, the Albanese government and the Foreign Minister, Penny Wong, has to explain why they haven't done the same.
1: I look at it simplistically. The Home Affairs Minister, Tony Burke, has a Western Suburbs Sydney seat. I think roughly one in three of the people in the seat are Islamic. I mean, is that the reason he's doing this?
0: Well, it's interesting you should ask that because one of his most important political supporters is an Islamic community leader called Dr. Jamal Rifi, and he has been campaigning to bring these people home. In fact, before the election, Dr. Rifi sent out communications to the electorate saying the only chance of getting the ISIS brides and their children home was for Labor to be re-elected, and he encouraged people to vote Labor on that basis. Now, Tony Burke can try and distance himself from this, but one of his close political supporters is helping to bring them back into the country, and I think he's got to take responsibility.
1: But why do even the Muslim Australians want people from Islamic State coming back here? I mean that regime was a death cult. I mean, they burnt people alive. They pressed young women into sexual slavery. I mean there was so much about of it that was just absolutely horrendous. Why are they so keen to have them back here?
0: I don't know, Tom, and I suspect actually lots of Muslim Australians don't want them here. I mean, these are radicals. These are extremists. These are people who made a choice, as you say, to go and work, join one of the worst terrorist organisations in the world, an Islamist death cult that raped and tortured and murdered Yazidis and others. And as a country, we made a decision to provide refuge for those Yazidis and Chaldeans and Assyrians and other Middle Eastern Christians who are victims of Islamic State. Many of them live in Victoria. And right now, they don't know whether these people are going to become their neighbours. And frankly, I think the Victorian government has questions to answer here. Did Anthony Albanese give Jacinta Allan a heads up? What did Jacinta Allan say? Did she say, we don't want these people in our home state, or did she say she'd take them?
1: What about the kids? I do feel a bit sorry for some of the kids. I mean, it wasn't their choice to be born and have fathers who were terrorists and all that sort of thing. I mean, should we feel sympathetic towards them?
0: Of course, there's more sympathy for children who had no choice in the matter, who were either taken over as minors or were born overseas as minors. And in the past, there have been repatriations of children separate from their parents. And that can be appropriate in the right circumstances. But no one has proposed doing that in this circumstance. They've happily taken both the parents and the children back. And I think that's a real risk to our national security.
1: So, all right, so they're going to be, if they're arrested, they'll be arrested for things that they did in Islamic State. Do you think the mothers represent a threat still now to Australians once they're let back in?
0: Personally, I don't think we should take any comfort from their gender. And sometimes we call them ISIS brides like that's less serious, but they were members of ISIS. They went to join ISIS. They went to support ISIS. And we know that women were critical in ISIS operations, including presiding over some of the torture and subjugation of those ethnic minorities and religious minorities underneath their care. So we shouldn't diminish the seriousness of what they've done just because of their gender.
1: All right, well, look, thank you for that. I want to ask you one more thing. This was at outside of a voting booth, a pre-poll voting booth in the Farrah, part of the Farrah by-election a day or so ago.
4: Are you getting a video?
5: Yes, I am.
4: Video me without my bloody knowledge.
5: What's your name, by the way? What's your name, mate?
4: You know what my name is.
5: Say it. What's your name?
4: No. I'll walk away.
5: That's assault.
4: You're a liar.
5: You have just committed an assault.
4: I had never assaulted anyone.
5: Yes, you did. You just grabbed my phone.
4: I grabbed your phone because you don't have permission to video it.
5: It's a public place.
4: You're a lying, deceitful man.
5: That's an assault, mate.
4: You're a lying, deceitful man. And you're utilising as a defamation.
1: Alan. All right, now, James Patterson, you're the more sensible voice than that, and the other person, I believe, is handing out how-to-vote cards for One Nation. What happened?
0: Well, the One Nation volunteer took great exception to a poster on the booth. It was actually a National Party poster, which pointed out that David Farley is a former member of the Labor Party, that he was a donor to the Labor Party, that he tried to be a candidate for the Labor Party, and he's now running as One Nation's candidate. And my view is voters have a right to know. They can make their own judgment about whether that's a problem or not and decide accordingly. But he was very unhappy that that was there, and he engaged me in a verbal exchange initially, which is fine. Happy to have a spirited debate on a polling booth. But it should never cross the line into, physical altercation, which it did yesterday.
1: Did it actually get violent?
0: Oh, he grabbed my jacket while also taking my phone from me. So, I mean, I'm okay, and I don't feel the need to press charges. I've had worse in junior footy, to be honest. But One Nation should take responsibility for their volunteers.
1: Okay, and how do you sense the Farrah by-election is going to go?
0: Look, I think One Nation certainly started the race as unbackable favourites, just given the circumstances of the by-election. It's a regional electorate, but their candidate has had a number of missteps and I think is struggling under the scrutiny. Not only has he had Labor associations, he's had Teal associations and he's contradicted One Nation policy on migration and on foreign aid. So let's see what happens on Saturday night, but I suspect they've still got their noses in front.
1: He sounds a bit like my former school chaplain. I went to a Baptist school and he was a Baptist then, and I bumped into him a few years ago. I said, "Oh, you're still in the Baptist church?" He said, "Oh, no. I gave the Catholics a go for a while and now I'm Church of England."
0: I think it is David Farley's fourth political party, One Nation, now. So he's shopped around, and in recent years, it wasn't that long ago, he was supporting a Teal only about 12 months ago.
1: All right, look, thank you for your time. Senator James Patterson there, Shadow Defence Minister. Well, look, I'm uncomfortable with the Islamic State brides coming back here. I do feel a bit sorry for the kids, but even there, you don't know what sort of radical nonsense is in their heads, but they are kids at the end of the day. But their parents, their mothers, they backed this regime. One of the ones apparently coming back to Melbourne said she would never return to Australia. It was Islamic State all the way. Now here she is back again. 1-3-6-9-3, mornings at 3aw.com.au. Anything you would like to discuss in about 10 or 15 minutes' time, the Ox David Schwartz will join us. The Giants of Greater Western Sydney are thinking about changing their club name. What are some of the best and worst sporting club names? 1-3-6-9-3 at 18 past 11.
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24: Good morning, it's James Patley from Transport Victoria. Merry Parade remains closed in both directions for a stretch between High Street and St George's Road following an earlier collision. Emergency services are on scene. Consider Arthurton Road or Queen's Parade instead. The Maroondah Highway is also closed in both directions through the Black Spur between Hillsville and Narbathong following a serious collision earlier this morning. The detour via the Malba Highway and Goulburn Valley will add up to 90 minutes to the normal journey, so allow plenty of extra time. And sections of Clarinda Road in Oakley South will close tonight from 9 and most nights until Wednesday the 20th as we continue road resurfacing works between Burke and Bunny Roads.
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1: 21 past 11, the Ox is about 10 minutes away. What are good and bad sporting team or club names? 1-3-6-9-3. And we raise this because GWS, the Giants, seriously thinking about changing their name. First, though, some emails. Mornings at 3aw.com.au. You might have heard down news that the state government has approved the exploitation of a big new gas field. Bruno says, will this mean investment properties don't have to be gas-free? Well, I don't think it's investment properties per se, Bruno. I think it's more new places. So any new place, house or apartment you build has to be electric only. I don't think that's going to change. Regarding flares at the soccer or the screenings of the World Cup, Sharon says, what about a $50,000 fine if you are seen with a flare lit or not? And a charge, says Sharon, of attempted murder. That might be going a bit far, but a substantial fine, a few thousand bucks if you're caught with a flare, that'd work. And on words that are pronounced differently by different people, Tony says the main offenders of this are the footy fraternity. They say defence and offence. He says, defence is what keeps the cows in. Well, that's a good point. I just bumped into Matt Granlund before, one of our great football commentators on 3AWS football, And I think he might be a defense and an offense man. We've inherited that, or we've got that. We've taken that from America, because in American football you have the defense and the offense. But we used to just say defense and offense. 1-3-6-9-3, just a reminder, escape your pricey telco. 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Richard, good morning.
2: Morning, Tom. Firstly, thank heavens for James Patterson. A, he's a politician who clearly knows what he's talking about, and B, he's a politician who clearly knows what he's talking about. A breath of fresh air, really.
1: No, he'll appreciate you saying that.
2: Oh, it's true. And now the other one, talking of names, the Melbourne Football Club until the mid-1930s or early 40s were known as the Fuchsias, as in flower.
1: Yeah. And I think the Japanese rugby team is called, it's named after a flower as well. So they were called the Fuchsias, were they?
2: Yes, they certainly were.
1: Yeah. I think the Japanese rugby team are called the Cherry Blossoms or something, which is not a name which is going to fill your opponents full of fear. All right, good on you, Richard. Thank you. Tim, good morning.
15: Good morning, Tom. The Victorian budget came out yesterday, and I'm generally concerned about the state's future fiscal position. Last year, you had the head of government ratings from S&P on the show talking about the state's debt profile and specifically the SRL project. I'm thinking now is the perfect time to see if you can get him back on to discuss the interest burden.
1: Well, so he was in charge of what they call sovereign debt, which is debt issued by governments at S&P, one of the major ratings agencies. I mean, if you said a year ago they were getting close to downgrading the state's debt, they'd have to be closer now because the debt has climbed and, you know, the state government is resorting to pulling $1 billion a year out of the TAC to make things look a little bit better. Right, look, we'll try and get him back on. I want to see whether they're actually going to pull the trigger soon and actually lower Victoria's credit rating again, which would make life difficult for the state government because the budget has all those forecasts for how much interest we're going to be paying each year, and that is going up. 10 years ago, we were paying $2 billion a year in interest. In 4 years' time, it's going to be over $12 billion a year. And if the credit rating gets cut, that means the interest we pay goes even higher because we're seeing it's not a very good risk. Thank you, Tim. Sam, hello.
16: Good morning, Tom. Doing a great job, mate.
1: Thank you.
16: Question whether Jacinta Allen will take whatever refugees. Well, basically, Brian Fleeter can see she'll say yes to Albo no matter what, but that's how she gets the money for the SRL. She'll pull Victoria out for it.
1: Well, yeah, I mean, they've really nailed their colours to the mast with the suburban rail. I mean, you are right, Sam. I mean, the budget for stage one is still $34.5 billion. Everybody knows that it is going to be a lot more than that. People are now talking about a figure north of $50 billion. But even if it is $34.5 billion, the figures or the state government's assumptions are that the federal government will tip in almost 12 of the $34.5 billion. Now, the federal budget is next Tuesday. Maybe the federal government is just going to roll over on this and say, yep, here's your $12 billion, maybe. But if they don't, I just don't see how the state government can proceed. Anyway, we'll find out on Tuesday night. Thank you, Sam. Peter, hello.
17: G'day, Tom. I was a volunteer for One Nation at the PNBY election. I was at Rosebud on Friday. Mm. And Liberal had about half a dozen 25-year-old juveniles handing out how to vote, just being antagonistic and moronic, while a number of high-profile Liberals, the highest profile, were there seeing this go on. Jess Wilson, Brad Batten, et cetera, and yes, James Patterson was there.
1: So what were they,
17: about that.
1: What were the Liberal how-to-vote card handers out, or what were they actually doing?
17: They were quoting something. The One Nation candidate made a mistake in what he was saying about the Rosebud Hospital in an interview, but clearly on the policy brochure was stated that the Rosebud Hospital was going to be rebuilt a public-private partnership as far as One Nation was concerned. But they just went on about One Nation wanting to privatise the Rosebud Hospital.
1: Yeah.
17: But they were just, they were doing everything they possibly could to antagonise
1: Peter, I mean, look, my father, who was, you know, president of the Liberal Party back in the 80s, he used to hand out how-to-vote cards until his bad health got the better of him. And, you know, he'd light a cigarette out the front and then people would turn up, and if they had the Labor or the Green had a vote card, he'd try and take it out of their hand and say, you don't need that. This is the only one you need. And people thought it was quite amusing, but it was probably against the rules. All right, but, yes, I mean, I've seen where I live, there's a hall not far away, and it hasn't been used as a voting booth recently, but, you know, I used to see when it was, you know, the night before, the different political parties would be putting up their bunting and so forth. And you see some of them just tearing down the Liberal bunting. Oh, let's put up the Green bunting instead. And then someone from the Liberal Party would come and tear down the green flags and put up the blue ones. And that sort of thing has been around since Adam was a boy. Thank you, Peter. Colin, hello.
18: G'day, Tom. How are you?
1: Yeah, good, Colin.
18: Just a comment on gas in houses in Victoria. I've just completed a new build. I won't say the suburb, a new build on a vacant block of land on an established estate, and I was able to put in gas.
1: Really? I think there was a cut-off date where if you had your planning permits already and included gas, you could still do it. But so maybe
18: I've had the planning permit, a building permit in the last 12 months.
1: Mm.
18: My understanding is that if you do not require a planning permit, you can put gas in. But if you require a planning permit, you do not.
1: And is this house you built, is this for you or are you going to rent it out?
18: Yeah. No, for me.
1: Okay. And you prefer gas?
18: Well, no, I put it in because you never know what the governments are going to do.
1: Yeah, that's true.
18: So I've made it available for me. So I can put it in future if I require.
1: Yeah. All right. Well, good luck, Colin. Look, we have both sorts of heating in our place because we've got air conditioning, which is electric, but because it's reverse cycle, you can make it heat. But I don't know. There's something about the gas fire and the underfloor gas heating. It just seems a nicer way to heat your place in winter. And boy, do we need it today. News headlines now with David Armstrong. David, good morning.
19: Good morning. Snow. Did you see that earlier this morning?
1: Well, not just up at Mount Buller and places, but on the Black Spur.
19: Yes.
1: Sadly, because a car has come off the road.
19: News at midday. Tabcorp under investigation by the nation's anti-money laundering regulator. AUSTRAC has found serious concerns in Tabcorp's ability to prevent illegal activity on its platform. As a result, Tabcorp's share price plummeting more than 25% when the market opened.
1: 25%?
19: 25% when the market opened. I just need to check with
1: him. Because that's Gillon McLachlan.
19: It is.
1: He's the CEO.
19: He
1: won't like that.
19: He has made a statement to the exchange saying we stick to the rules and we're doing the right thing.
1: When I used to work in the financial markets, these laws came in, and even small firms, like we had to not just sign saying we wouldn't accept illegal money, we had to show that we took procedures to make sure that any money that was accepted or invested that you had made as certain as you could, that it wasn't from organised crime, it wasn't out of dodgy jurisdictions, all that sort of thing.
19: And AUSTRAC is a very serious organisation. I think Luke Beveridge used to work for AUSTRAC.
1: Well, coach of your football team.
19: Yeah, you wouldn't want him on you. I think he may have before he went into football. I'll double check that, but I'm pretty sure he did. We had Ben Daxon from Farmers Fight back a little bit earlier. This is the story about the government pushing ahead with compulsory acquisition of farmland so they can get these high voltage power lines in.
1: Yep.
19: They've changed the law. AusNet is acting on this, and as he said, they come for the bush first, they'll come for you next.
1: Well, he and then we had another caller later on has said it will be civil war between farmers and the energy minister, Lily D'Ambrosio. So I hope they mean like Gandhi-style civil war of disobedience as opposed to actual civil war.
19: You simply cannot come onto another person's property and stick
1: a
19: tower up.
1: You know, just yesterday we talked about what has been voted the best Australian film of all time, The Castle.
19: Oh, yeah.
1: And that was exactly the plot line of The Castle. You can't take my house.
19: We have had these violent incidents across Melbourne in the last couple of weeks or so, and Brad Batten has met with about a dozen owners and they're prepared to just pack up and leave in about a couple of weeks' time. They say the threats are terrible. They're targeting individuals and families, and the cost of extra security means it does not make sense for them. In sport, Adam Simpson refusing to buy into questions being asked about his future. He has a consulting role at Carlton. Would that be a difficult role to have at the moment?
1: It would.
19: Because your coach is embattled.
1: Yes.
19: And as Adam Simpson
1: He's got the
19: said,
1: full backing of the board.
19: Of the board. But as Adam Simpson said, I've been in those shoes and it's a question I do not want to even entertain. No. All of that.
1: Matt Granlund described Michael Voss to me as dead man walking. It's just, it's only a question of when. I mean, it's the Carlton way, but anyway.
19: It is the Carlton way, all of that at midday.
1: Thank you, David. The Festival of Davids continues at the moment. David, the Ox Schwartz will join us. The best and worst sporting club names. Now, and we're talking about this because GWS is seriously considering changing their name. They say that Greater Western Sydney doesn't seem to really cut it. 133693, mornings at 3aw.com.au. 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
1: 23 to midday, the Ox in a moment. First, though, another email here from Sandra. Or is it Sandra? I'm pronouncing names. She said, we went to WA last year. We went to Albany, and they said, don't call it that. It's Albany. Yeah, I have been there, and they're very keen on that. Sandra, or Sandra, thank you.
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28: But it ain't about how hard you hit. It's about how hard you can get hit and keep moving forward. That's how winning is done.
27: Sports with David the Ox Schwartz.
1: 22-12. So the Giants of Greater Western Sydney are seriously thinking about calling themselves... Well, what are they going to call themselves, Ox?
0: G'day, Tom. Possibly... Well, I'm not sure if they're going to call themselves, but the idea has been floated the New South Wales Giants. Now, I don't think it really rings true.
1: No.
0: Considering they play a lot of their games in Canberra.
1: Yes.
0: Which is not part of New South Wales.
1: No, it's legally separate.
0: Greater Western Sydney's not even really an area.
1: No.
0: So that's the problem. No. So Parramatta's that area where they're trying to infiltrate.
1: But Parramatta, oh no, but there's already a rugby league club. The Eels.
0: So we've got the Eels. So we can't.
1: No, we call them Penrith. Oh no, there's Panthers.
0: They've already got the Panthers. So they've got to come up with something that is. Now, does New South Wales cut it? Probably not.
1: No.
0: Sydney, you've got Sydney.
1: Yeah, it works.
0: So North Melbourne are part of Victoria, obviously, and part of Melbourne. Then there's Melbourne, then there's Collingwood, then there's Essendon, then there's Carlton, and St Kilda, and North South Melbourne, and all that sort of stuff. So I think they need to be creative.
1: All right, now, not just footy, but the best and the worst sporting club names, 133-693. I never understood why Footscray felt it necessary to become the Western Bulldogs, because that's the equivalent of GWS.
0: Yeah.
1: I mean, how far does it go? Geelong? Perth? Yeah. You know?
0: Horsham? Does it go all the way? I'm not sure. I like Footscray as a name.
1: Yeah. Pronounce it properly. It's Footscray.
0: Footscray. Yeah. So you don't like the Western Bulldogs?
1: No, because it's too amorphous. You don't even know what that means. I mean, when does it stop? Like, does it go all the way to Geelong, and then it's Geelong, or does it go all the way to Adelaide? I mean, West is a long way from Victoria.
0: So there's no team that has a state in their name other than the new side coming in, which would be the Tassie Devils.
1: Yeah.
0: So we don't see anyone adopting, they don't take that on. If Northern Territory came in, it would be the Northern Territory Crocs.
1: Well, what about the Darwin Crocs?
0: Well, it could be, but Northern Territory would be all the way up, wouldn't it?
1: Anyway, well, I've got a list here for you. Now, your club, Melbourne, used to be called the Fuchsias.
0: Yeah.
1: Calling yourself after a flower is not going to
0: inspire. No, that's not going to inspire. But the Devils. The Demons.
1: Demons.
0: That's got some, killer about it.
1: Japan Rugby Union is very popular.
0: Yep.
1: And the Japanese sometimes struggle against the bigger teams because they're not very big. But they call themselves the Cherry Blossoms, which I don't think helps them.
0: I love it.
1: Do you?
0: Yeah, I love the Cherry Blossoms.
1: All right.
0: What about the Silver Ferns?
1: No, I don't like it.
0: The Silver Ferns is cool.
1: Well, it's a flower. Well, it's a plant.
0: It's a plant, but it's pretty iconic within their Maori.
1: The kumquat tree. I mean,
0: we're not going to call it like that. But do you like the kangaroos?
1: I like the kangaroos.
0: North Melbourne kangaroos.
1: And there's the Australian rugby league team, also the kangaroos. That's good.
0: Now the magpie is not.
1: A bird
0: that is feared. It's not like an eagle.
1: When they swoop.
0: Yeah, but they're pretty weak.
1: No. Magpies are to be feared. Now,
0: they're no hawk.
1: That's true. I briefly went through a soccer phase when I was young, and my father was horrified by it. He actually staged an intervention with my grandfather and my uncles to convince me not to play soccer.
0: Yep.
1: My grandfather said to me, soccer is a good game, but it's a game for migrants.
0: Yes.
1: We play football. This was 1978, I might add, so it's different.
0: Yep.
1: But the English team I supported was Arsenal. Because, you know, an Arsenal's where you keep the guns.
0: Yeah.
1: And they were called the Gunners.
0: I like it.
1: That's a good name.
0: What about the New Orleans Pelicans?
1: No, they were the Saints.
0: I love the Pelicans.
1: Do you? What about, you know that rugby league is the national sport of Papua New Guinea?
0: Yes.
1: Do you know what their national team is called?
0: No.
1: The Kummels. I don't even know what it means, but I just like the sound of it.
0: Well, it's something to do with their tribe or...
1: Possibly, but the Kummels.
0: Do you like the Broncos as a name?
1: I like the Broncos.
0: Brisbane Broncos is pretty strong,
1: isn't it?
0: Or the
1: Denver Broncos or the...
0: Yep.
1: There's probably a few.
0: What about the 49ers and the 36ers and...
1: The 76ers and all that sort of stuff. Philadelphia, it's 1776, and I don't even know what relevance that has.
0: I don't know either.
1: Some date. 133-693, mornings at 3aw.com.au. Good and not so good.
0: Do you like the Vixens?
1: Yeah, I think Vixens good.
0: I think Vixens have got a good.
1: Is a Vixen a female fox? Is that what a Vixen is?
0: Yeah, I think it must be.
1: That's all right. Frank joins us. Go ahead, Frank.
4: How are you, fellas?
1: Good,
0: Frank.
4: As the way, I've got a name from a club in the Greek First Division.
1: Right.
4: It's pronounced, I'll give you the pronounce. The pronunciation after I give you the English. The English name is No Fear FC.
1: Yes.
4: And the Greek name is Atromitos.
1: Atromitos.
0: Are they any good?
4: They, Yeah, they toured. Actually, they toured Victoria in the 70s and played the Victorian team at Olympic Park.
1: No Fear.
4: And No Fear FC. That's the translation of the name.
0: I like that.
1: That's good. No Fear in Greek.
4: No Fear. Yep.
1: Atromitos.
0: Hmm.
1: Yeah, I remember that.
0: What about the Boston Celtics?
1: Well, yeah, but the weird thing is the word is Celtic, not Celtic.
0: Yeah.
1: But weirdly, the soccer team in Scotland, which is also called they call it Celtic too.
0: Yeah.
1: But I mean, the people, which is the people of the fringes of the British Isles, they're called the Celts. So I never understood how Celtic became Celtic.
0: Well, one of the biggest brands, so the Dallas Cowboys.
1: Yeah, that's
0: really
1: fabulous.
0: Really big.
1: Fabulous.
0: What about the Lakers?
1: The LA that's Lakers. Right, the lake.
0: But how do they get that?
1: I don't know, because there aren't...
0: There's not too many lakes in LA.
1: No, I mean, they should be called the freeways or something
0: Or the beaches or the cities or something.
1: There's a big focus on mental health these days, in particular

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9: It is 12 to 12. 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It's now 10 degrees. Our forecast top remains 14. Brett, good morning.
10: So you wonder how the Western Bulldogs ever came about. Imagine calling Collingwood, you know, the Northern Magpies. Absolutely ridiculous. But there's one person on this planet who could get Footscray back as the name, high profile, Chris Hemsworth. Get him to release a video standing next to Dougie Hawkins, and we might have a start on getting the traditional name.
11: He's got
10: back.
11: Some pull. He's got some pull.
9: Is Franco Kotso still around, or did he?
11: No, I think he's no longer with us.
9: Because he's north of Melbourne and Footscray.
11: Yeah.
9: I don't know. I just didn't feel like it was necessary. I mean, everybody in the western suburbs, well, not everybody, but a lot already barrack for the
11: They're trying to appeal to Footscray. The outer areas, but...
9: But there's, I mean, you have to go all the way to Geelong before you encounter another football team in that direction, and that's a whole different kettle of fish.
11: I think they're trying to get Werribee, Tarnie, Durham and all that, all that way.
9: Marty, hello.
12: Good morning. GWS, they're all orange. What about calling them the Navels?
9: Naval oranges. Yeah. No, what about the kumquats? They're orange.
11: Yeah. That's or the rock melons?
9: A ring to it, doesn't it? Darren, hello.
13: Oh, good day, Tom. Happy birthday, Ox.
9: Thanks.
13: There's a baseball club in Frankston called the Tomatoes. Now, that really doesn't instill fear into the opposition,
11: No, it's not, but there must be a reason for it.
9: Is there like a market garden there or something?
13: Not that I'm aware of, but you might be able to research it on the Google machine, Tom.
9: All right, so a baseball club in Frankston, the Tomatoes.
11: Yeah. Might have to do with the president or somebody who was involved.
9: Isn't there a team? Is there a team called the Mighty Ducks, or was that a movie?
11: Yeah, Anaheim.
9: Yeah.
11: Oh, it's hockey.
9: That's a good name.
11: Yeah, the Mighty Ducks is good. Yeah. And I think it came on the back of the movie with Estevez. So it was, I've been there. I've been to a Mighty Ducks game. Yeah.
9: Yeah, we've told here the Frankston Baseball Club, it's called the home of the Tomatoes. So they are called the Tomatoes. The afternoon's program will be taking place straight after the midday news. Tony Moncler, good morning.
14: Happy birthday, Ox.
11: No, it's not today.
14: Oh, well, happy birthday for the year.
11: Thank you.
9: Every day.
11: Thank you.
14: The Tomatoes, you would strike fear if you were wearing all white. I mean, the stains they leave would be very difficult to remove.
9: And there was a movie once.

0: Attack of the Killer Tomatoes.
1: Now, on the program today, Tom, the city in which you and I pay rates, City of Yarra, garbage men were collecting at 7 in the morning, raining sideways, 5 degrees. What have you had to do in the rain?
0: I had to change the wheel of a car once, and it was raining to almost snowing.
2: Of course it was mine.
0: Although there aren't men out there. Once I encountered...
2: You might have been taking 4 off someone else's.
0: No. Once I did encounter 2 young fellows who were staring at a flat tyre, and it was clear they had no idea what to do, and I had to coach them through it.
2: Should be part of your licence testing. You've got to be able to change a tyre.
1: Most sensible thing ever said on this radio station. 3 great actors are coming to talk about Out the Playing Career, including Richard Roxburgh. That'll be fun. Toby Schultz as well, and Damon Harriman. And we will enjoy the company of Kev Poulton. Talking about when you have embarrassed yourself in a work setting.
2: When haven't you?
0: Righto. 1-level-3-6-9-3. Good and bad sporting club names. Now, we nominated the LA Lakers before.
2: Yes, we did.
0: We're a little uncertain as to why they're called the Lakers. John joins us. Now, John, you're an American?
3: Well, I'm an Australian now. I used to be an American, yeah.
0: Okay.
2: How did they get their name?
3: Well, they used to be the Minneapolis Lakers, and Minneapolis, of course, is in Minnesota, which is the land of 10,000 lakes.
2: Okay, and then they bought the franchise over to L.A.
3: Yes.
0: Well, there is
3: land quite some time ago.
0: I mean, there are lakes in California. There's Lake Tahoe, and L.A. Lakers has a certain ring to it, doesn't it?
2: It's beautiful.
0: Yeah,
2: it's beautiful, but it's obviously been marketed, and they're one of the biggest clubs. So, what about the Yankees?
0: Yeah, well, that's good. Although Yankee is a word in America that, we tend to call all Americans Yanks, but they don't see it like that. Only the Northern Americans are Yanks. Like, the Southerners hate that term. They were the enemy in the Civil War.
2: But didn't Yankees actually come from Ireland? Didn't the term Yankee come from Ireland initially?
0: Maybe.
2: I think I saw that on West Wing.
0: Beryl, good morning.
4: Hi, Tom. 45 years ago, my young son played a junior football team called the Poo-Wong Fireflies, which I thought was quite a funny
2: name. The Fireflies. How good would be Poo-Yong? That is so good.
0: Yes. What's the Tasmanian basketball team? The Jack Jumpers?
2: Jack Jumpers? That's because the Jack Jumper is a little...
0: It's a thing, but...
2: Cricket or whatever it is.
0: Yeah. But no one outside Tasmania knows what that is.
2: No.
0: Andrew, hello.
5: Look, as you know, the New Zealand seem to call all their teams black this and black that, and just getting a bit weird with black sticks and tall blacks and all this sort of stuff.
0: Yeah, well, who are the Black Caps? Is that the cricket team?
5: Yes.
0: My understanding, thank you, Andrew, what happened was that, 100 years ago, a New Zealand rugby team toured the British Isles. And they all ran the ball very well. And a local journalist referred to them. They said they play like they're all backs, as in backs in rugby, the running players. And somehow all backs turned into all blacks. And that gave rise they do it well. I mean, the All Blacks is a great name.
2: Well, isn't there a badminton side called the Black Cocks?
0: They're not.
2: I'm
0: you made that up.
2: I promise you, it is the Black Cocks. That's who the shuttlecock, on the back of the shuttlecock, that's who it is. And I'm 99% sure that is correct.
0: Well, we'll look into that. there was another thing I read once where a New Zealand sort of underage basketball team went and played in America, and these tall, skinny basketballers decided to do a haka before the game. And the Americans are just looking at them saying, what is this? What is this dance?
2: Gee whiz, you wouldn't want to be in front of it.
0: Ken, good morning.
6: Good morning. There's a couple of clubs down the Ballarine Peninsula who've got, one's a good name, it's Queenscliff. We've got the Barracudas because they used to be a fishing village, used to catch lots of barracuda, so it's apt. Ocean Grove call themselves the Grubbers.
0: The Grubbers.
2: The Grubbers, yeah.
0: Well, you know, if you kick the ball along the ground, that's a grubber.
2: Yeah, I don't know if it was because of that.
0: No.
2: Isn't their logo a swan, though, Ken? Is it a swan?
6: Yeah, it's correct. In fact, their old ground was built on a swamp. In the middle of winter, you used to get grubby. I know that.
0: Oh, that's what it was. We better leave it there. Ox, good as always to talk with you.
2: Good on you, Tom.
0: David the Ox Schwartz back same time next week at 5 to 12.
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9: Hi, Jackie.
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9: We're not screening it at Fed Square after screening Matilda's game. A group of fans got into the excitement by bringing flares into the space, lighting them and then hurling them. And we know that we just can't safely do it here. It's a very reluctant decision, I can assure you.
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15: People have been using the ATO almost as a lender in some respects over the last few years, but we are in a situation now that's not one to be proud of, which is that Australia has the highest tax debt that we've had, and so it has significantly increased over the last few years. It sits around $105 billion, which is, record level, with about 22,000 small businesses holding around $11 billion of that in collectible debt. It's big numbers. The ATO are going to be making some significant policy changes that will hit home from July 1. So just in simple terms, Jackie, it means that if you were holding a debt with the ATO, you will no longer be able to claim the interest on that as a tax deduction after July.
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0: Righto, it is almost midday. This show is over for yet another day, but fear not. You've got news with Stephanie Wacklewick in a moment, following that afternoon starring Tony Moclair. In the running for the weekly Word on the Street prize is Marg. Now, she rang us early in the program and said a car had gone over the edge of the Maroondah Highway through the Black Spur. Ambulance Victoria confirmed that there was snow on the road. The Maroondah Highway is still closed in both directions through the Black Spur due to that serious condition. Advanced life support paramedics are currently on the scene. Not good news, but well done, Marg. You are in the running for the weekly prize. We give it away this time tomorrow, a $1,000 voucher to spend at Imp Jewellery. And if you win that, automatically, you'll be in the running for the fabulous yearly prize, 60 grand towards a Mercedes-Benz of your choice, thanks to our great friends at Mercedes-Benz Brighton. All right, enjoy this freezing cold afternoon, and I will look forward to talking with you again tomorrow at 8:30. Bye for now.
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20: 11 degrees in Melbourne, showers tomorrow, a top of 17. It's 12 midday. Good afternoon, I'm Stephanie Wackluig. A group of women and children linked to the terrorist group Islamic State are on a plane making their way to Australia and will land in Melbourne and Sydney this afternoon. The federal government maintains they have no legal basis to block the so-called ISIS brides' entry as they are Australian citizens. The children will undergo de-radicalisation programs. Premier Jacinta Allen says whether any are arrested or charged when they arrive is up to the Australian Federal Police.
21: What we have been doing in terms of the discussions with state-based officials and with Victoria Police is ensuring that community safety here in Victoria comes first, and in terms of the arrangements that follow post their arrival, that will be determined following their arrival, if that is yet to take place.
20: A young Canadian man has been stabbed in an unprovoked attack in Carlton Gardens. Police say the 24-year-old was walking through the gardens around 11:30 last night when he was approached by a man armed with a knife who stabbed him in the hand. Police say the offender, who was wearing dark baggy clothing and a hood, left the knife at the scene and ran. The Canadian national was taken to hospital with non-life-threatening injuries. Investigators have described the stabbing as a random, unprovoked incident. A scourge of violent incidents targeting Melbourne's nightlife could force some of the city's most popular venues to close for good. Madeline Burke reports.
22: The specialist police who caught and killed Desi Freeman have taken charge of Operation Eclipse as they hunt down the elusive crime syndicate terrorising Melbourne's nightlife scene. Shadow Police Minister Brad Batten met with around a dozen owners yesterday afternoon. Major players who are now having to cough up thousands of dollars for boosted security and rising insurance premiums.
23: Who are genuinely concerned about their safety, their staff safety. They are now considering closing up here in our state.
22: Victoria Police also working with the AFP and Border Force, with one line of inquiry being whether the campaign is being led by an Iraqi-based cartel. Madeline Burke, Melbourne.
20: Soccer authorities say they can't guarantee there won't be incidents and flares at Fed Square when World Cup games are shown later this year. The Premier has overturned a decision by the Melbourne's Arts Precinct, which ruled games would not be shown because of the threat to public safety. Dan Birrell from Football Victoria says flares have always been a problem, but there is an alternative.
24: There's obviously safe smoke, the gender reveal type smoke. That smoke is, for the most part, okay, and potentially a space that could be considered in Fed Square is there a space there where safe smoke can be let off, the gender reveal stuff. But again, that becomes a respiratory issue.
20: Businesses are expected to receive a series of tax breaks in next Tuesday's budget in a bid to boost investment and productivity. Federal Politics Editor Michael Packey.
25: The Albanese government is likely to announce tax breaks to help businesses invest more in research and development. It's understood Labor will lift the $150 million cap on expenses. The government is hoping this will mitigate concerns over a proposal to rein in the capital gains tax discount, which entrepreneurs claim would hurt the start-up sector. Other changes could see the instant asset write-off made a permanent feature of the federal budget. That's for businesses with a turnover of less than $10 million. And the COVID-era loss carryback benefit may be restored for 2 years. It means a struggling business can reduce the previous year's profit and get a refund on some of the tax paid. Michael Packey reporting.
20: In finance, the All Ords up 84 points, the dollar buying 72 US cents.
7: 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So add it to your phone now. Melbourne's own 3AW.
20: Craig McRae has launched a passionate defence of the club's celebrations for Collingwood great Scott Pendlebury. Eddie Summerfield reports.
26: Out of the side last week, back to face Geelong on Saturday night to equal Brent Harvey's games record before a likely rest against Sydney. Then Scott Pendlebury will play game 433 at the MCG against West Coast. A night of celebration, a gold number 10 in the works. Coach Craig McRae proud to be celebrating their champion.
27: Pendles is probably the least selfish person in our team.
26: Under gloomy skies and persistent rain, Dusty Cameron, Jeremy Howe and Bo McCreary all trained strongly to face the Cats on Saturday night with an aim to stop Jeremy Cameron, who averages more than 3 goals a game against the Pies.
27: We don't have a match-up, and maybe that's it. We rely heavily on our system.
26: Bobby Hill trained last night with the VFL side. The Norm Smith medalist likely to play a full game in the twos on Saturday.
27: He's been a bit ill this week, so we're anticipating that. But
26: Eddie Summerfield, Collingwood training.
20: The Swans have suffered a blow in their bid to retain the top spot on the AFL ladder. Key forward Charlie Curnow has been ruled out of this weekend's clash with North Melbourne due to an abdominal injury. It's 12:05. Farmers are threatening civil war if the government pushes ahead with the compulsory acquisition of farmland so high voltage power lines can be put in. The Allen government's amended the Electricity Industry Act, empowering AusNet to apply for compulsory acquisition to put in thousands of kilometres of cables. Ben Duxon from Farmers Fight Back says it's not just an issue for the bush.
1: These are property laws that will affect them. If they are allowed to get away with doing this, this will change history in Australia forever, is that the government can do whatever they want, whenever they want, wherever they want into the future. So this is a real test case of them just trying to flex their muscle.
20: Transurban admits it's underestimated the rebound in driver demand since the pandemic, with volumes on CityLink currently still well below 2019 levels. The company also told investors the volume of cars using its new $10 billion Westgate Tunnel is also below expectations. An offshoot of one of the world's top restaurants, Hong Kong's Michelin-starred Mott 32, is coming to Crown. It'll open next year as part of Crown's $200 million hospitality overhaul. Returning to sport, PSG will face Arsenal in the Champions League final after beating Bayern Munich 6-5 on aggregate. Pat Cummins has been offered a Cricket Australia contract extension through until the end of 2029. It would reportedly bring his earnings to $4 million a year. And Adelaide is set to be home to the Australian Golf Open from 2028. That's the latest news and sport.
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4: Good afternoon, it's Caroline Ferguson from Transport Victoria. The Maroondah Highway remains closed to traffic in both directions through the Black Spur between Healesville and Narbathong due to a serious collision. You can detour via the Melba Highway and the Golden Valley Highway. It'll add around about 90 minutes to your normal trip. Give yourself a lot of extra travel time. In Northcote, Mary Parade's closed both ways for a stretch between High Street and St George's Road. It's due to a nasty collision. You're better off taking Arthurton Road or Queen's Parade to get around it. And in South Melbourne, the left eastbound lane of City Road's blocked due to emergency works as you approach Montague Street.
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20: Showers tomorrow, a top of 17 after an overnight low of 10. Saturday, a shower or two and 17. Sunday, possible showers, 16. Monday, cloud clearing and 17. Tuesday, partly cloudy, a top of 20. On the bays, there's a gale warning. Southwesterly winds to 30 knots, waves 1 to 2 metres. It's 10 at the airport, 11 in Mordialloc. In the city, it's 11 degrees. Stephanie Wakluik, Melbourne's own 3AW. Wow.

0: And what a great song it is. That's about 25 years old, that song. A sublime bit of work from a band called Travis. That's my favourite line too. Why does it always rain on me? Is it because I lied when I was 17? Oh, that is pop genius. Great to have your company, 133-693, to call the program anytime you like, or afternoons at 3aw.com.au. Before we get any further, Rob is out and about. If you do see something on the roads or anything that's happening, let us be the first organisation you call, 133-693. Rob, what have you seen?
1: Yeah, I was stopped at a red light in Essendon. There's an accident at the intersection there on the other side of the road. So it's the corner of Thistle Street and Mount Alexander Road, Essendon. And the police were just arriving. I just saw them. They were the first emergency services on the scene by the look of it. So it must have just happened in the last, I would say, 15 minutes now.
0: Okay. Is that a black spot? Because I know there's, isn't it Mount Alexander Road that has that really strange roundabout where lots of accidents happen?
1: Yeah. It's about 500. I live, about 500 metres from it, Tony. Okay. We know all about. Then there's about four others to go with it. But that's, But this one actually is not such a bad intersection, I don't think. But, it's not that one, but very close to it. People that live in the area will know where I'm talking about.
0: All right, Cecil and Mount Alexander Roads. Thank you for letting us know, Rob. Thistle. There could be a joke in that.
1: But Brewster Street's on the opposite side of the road, so people at Nadi area will know it very well.
0: I wonder if Brewster, because a lot of streets around there named after aircraft, there's Wirraway. Well, Brewster was an American aviation company of the 1930s didn't make particularly good aircraft, but I think they may have got a street named after them in Essendon.
1: Small, Tony. There's there's other streets. There's the Flocker Street. There's Earnhardt after Amelia Earnhardt. There's a few we could go through. There's quite a few in the area.
0: Good on you, Rob. We could go through it, but I'm just wary of putting people off. But thank you for letting me know, Rob, and everyone else. Accident on the corner of Thistle and Mount Alexander Roads in Essendon. Big show coming up today. We'll be talking about the rarest thing you have ever sighted or seen. There's a comet coming into our orbit that is apparently very rare as a black panther that has apparently been seen around Bacchus Marsh. Love your thoughts on that. I'm a tentative believer on the black panther, that it exists. I'd love to know. Maybe you've seen it. You'll get a ready audience here. Richard Roxburgh, Damon Herriman, who you have seen, trust me, and Toby Schmitz are the three stars behind a brilliant play called Art. They will be visiting me in studio after 1 o'clock. There's no Neil Mitchell today, but he will be back next week. Kev Poulton, regional consultant. Did you know ordering the wrong meal at a business lunch could cost you thousands of dollars in lost deals? When have you ordered the wrong meal, or when have you embarrassed yourself at work? That'll be after 1:30. Travel with a very special guest presenter today. TJ Chompers is about to embark on a solo trip. So after 2, I'd love you to give him your experience or advice about travelling with Pat Malone. Libby Birch will give us the football tips as well after 2:30. She is comprehensively whooping my backside, but such is life. Now, right off the bat, can I just a shout out? I don't often give two thumbs up to the local council, but anyone at 7:30 in the morning, when it's about 5 degrees and raining sideways, who is working outside in the rain, picking up bins and chucking them into the back of a rubbish truck, deserves two big thumbs up. I cannot imagine more inhospitable conditions to do an already tough job. So I just thought that was heroic. 133-693, I want to hear from you. What have you had to do in the rain? What have you had to do in the rain? There is a cold snap here, of course. A polar air mass is expected to generate snow on the mountains of Victoria this week, and we have rain forecast for the rest of the working week. So if you do work outside, I'd love to hear from you. Does it mean tools down, or does it mean you just take a teaspoon of concrete and push on through? I'd love to know, what have you done in the rain? Have you worked in the rain? Because seriously, I went outside even briefly this morning, and as my mother Rita would have said, 'twas not fit for man nor beast, in her Irish accent. So anybody who can work in those kind of conditions, I just say well played. I want to know what you've done in the rain. Well, somebody who knows a bit about this, Cam McFarlane, Santa's favourite postie. Cam, good afternoon.
2: Tony, what's going on, mate? I've got a surf report for you down here in the Arctic Anglesey area.
0: Yeah.
2: I just saw a polar bear with a wetsuit on.
0: There we go. That's how wet it is. Now, you, of course, worked as a postie, which is a 24/7 job, but it's not. Rain, hail or shine, do you ever remember, Cam, the weather preventing you from delivering the mail or from doing your job?
2: It went close on a couple of occasions down here in along the surf coast, and there is always that one old school postie at every depot, and he will. Yeah, the rain would be drumming on the roof.
0: Yeah,
2: and everyone's getting nervous about going outside, and they go, you know, back when we delivered on the horse, if the creek crossing got to the saddlebags, you didn't go across. So we haven't reached flood potential, but I'll tell you what, there's been some extraordinary days. Dishwashing gloves are a favourite to keep your fingers from turning into prunes.
0: Jeez, really?
2: And, okay. Oh, yes. And also, I have been known to turn a garbage bag, a big black garbage bag into like a poncho, and I've put that on first and then put the wet weather gear over the top in an attempt to try to keep the water out. It very rarely works, and there is this thing, and all posties, actually everyone who works outside will relate to this.
0: Yeah.
2: There's that drip of death. It's that first freezing little drip of water that gets down the back of your neck. And oh my goodness me, you know you're alive, Tony, I tell you.
0: Yeah, but do you want to be alive in a moment like that? Tell us.
2: Oh, absolutely. It's living the dream, son. It's living the dream, isn't it?
0: Well, okay, are there any weather conditions you can remember where the head of the post office where you were just said, no, these letters will have to wait? Tell us what, you know, is 10 on the weather catastrophe scale for a postie.
2: 10 on the weather catastrophe is lightning.
0: Ah. Okay, that makes sense.
2: Yes, we had a huge lightning thunderstorm once down here in Torquay, and everyone was looking nervous, and we actually had an early lunch.
0: Yeah.
2: And thankfully for the bomb with their weather radar, and it looked like it was going to pass, and so we waited for it to pass. But yes, you just don't want your mail to turn into paper mache, mate.
0: No, nobody wants that because there'd be complaints and that's the last thing you need. But then, you know, you don't want to risk your life for, delivering a non-essential bit of mail that may just be a newsletter from your good-for-nothing MP.
2: True that. But, of course, you know, if you've got the passports and you've got some registered letters and things like that, it could be that. That wonderful tax lotto check.
0: Well, that's a good point.
2: You want to deliver that.
0: No, spot on. And you are obviously the right man, the right temperament for the right job. Santa's favourite postie, tell us what your duties are before I let you go, Cam McFarlane.
2: My duties at the moment, I'm happily retired from Australia Post, but I am still fully gainfully employed by Santa to pick up his mail from the Anglesey Primary School, and I deliver it every year.
0: What a great thing to do. Cam, you're a star. Thank you so much.
2: You're a marvel, Tony. Have a great one.
0: Cam McFarlane, Santa's favourite postie, retired postie, people who have to work outdoors, 133693. I want to hear from you. Like the Garbos this morning that had no choice, they just had to go out. It was 5 degrees. It was raining. It was not the sort of day you'd want to be outside at all, but they were out there working hard. I want to know what you've had to do in the rain, 133693. We'll get to your calls in a moment. It's just coming up to 20 minutes past midday.
3: 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Amazing. Then they hit you with, you want to add a snack from $2? Yeah. 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That's a snack hack. 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

0: by the Beatles. We had some this morning. They said they don't mind the rain, and yet I didn't see them recording or playing on top of the Apple building as it was bucketing down. I think we know, don't we, that electric instruments and rain are not a great mix. 133-693, I want to hear from you. What have you done in the rain? What have you had to do in the rain? Many years ago, I was 15 at the time. We were living in Ireland. And we went down to a place, I think it was Listunvanna, which is in County Clare. We were living in Galway. So it was about an hour and a half's drive, I think. And the car broke down and we had to leave it there. And Mum, and I wonder if your parents were like this, there were two great financial outlays in life. You could buy a house or you could get a taxi. They were thought of in the same terms. So the idea of getting a taxi back, well, that just wasn't going to happen. So as a gale blew in from the Atlantic, we were forced to hitchhike. And I'll never forget the sight of priests in warm, dry cars giving us a little wave as they refused to stop. We made it home eventually. Lee, what have you had to do in the rain?
1: Hi. Well, I was bringing up my children on my own back in the 90s.
0: It doesn't matter what decade it is, Lee. That's bloody hard.
1: I used to work at the football club on a Saturday morning.
0: Yep.
1: And I'd stand outside with my car with the program in the back of the station wagon, and I'd hand out the programs. And I guarantee every Saturday morning, just about, it would rain and rain and rain. And I would be wearing a jacket, snow boots. I'd run myself down deep heat because it was freezing cold. And I used to earn $100, but that helped put my son through high school through the laptop program at the time. So every Saturday morning, handing out the program for the footy, collecting the money. Oh, it would be pouring with rain. I'd be wearing snow boots up to my knees. I'd be freezing cold.
0: That's a hard way to earn $100. How did your boy kick on, Lee? What's he doing now?
1: Yeah, so he's a nurse now.
0: There you go. So you've done well.
1: Yeah.
0: Okay.
1: I've done well putting into...
0: Lee, which means he can treat your hypothermia if ever you go back to that line of work. So that's handy. Won't cost you a cent. Nick, good afternoon.
2: G'day, Tony. How are you?
0: Well, Nick, you have a particular interest in this topic, jobs that have to be done in the rain. What do you do?
2: Well, I reckon I've got the worst job in Melbourne. I've got to drive a heavy rigid truck through inner city Melbourne.
0: Yeah.
2: And pick up about 100 different hard waste jobs that can range from 10 cubic metres to a couch on a nature strip, and we're giving that every morning, and we had 100 of them today in inner city Melbourne, and me and my son completed that job in the worst conditions a man could ask for.
0: Yep.
2: And just to cut a long story short, it's the worst job in Melbourne.
0: How old is your son, Nick? How hard was it getting him out of bed to do that job today?
2: He's a late bloomer. Right. I got him into the job, and he handled the hardest conditions. He's over 30 now.
0: Yeah.
2: Still living at home. But he handled the hardest conditions any man could ask for. We've got the council against us. We've got the boss against us.
0: Yeah.
2: And we've got the tens of thousands of cars.
0: Yeah,
2: against us too. So we're trying to do the best. It was the worst day imaginable today.
0: That's what kind of, that's inspired the topic. I mean, there is no, I don't know how much money there is in the world. Is it enough to get me out doing a garbo's job on a cold, wet morning in Melbourne? I don't know. But Nick, I take my hat off to you. Thank you, you and your boy. Liz, good afternoon.
3: Good afternoon. Well, technically speaking, I'm a school crossing supervisor. So I spent the whole hour this morning in the pouring rain. And guess who forgot their umbrella?
0: Oh, you didn't.
3: I did. And I've got to do it this afternoon. And you know, the worst thing about it is my crossing is not used. I didn't even cross one child this morning.
0: Really? So you're there just in case?
3: Just in case.
0: Oh.
3: And I'd rather be busy crossing than standing there in the pouring rain.
0: I bet you would, but you turned up to work regardless.
3: Oh, yeah, and I'll be there this afternoon and it's going to rain.
0: Well, hopefully you get a bit of traffic to escort. I love seeing that. Kids love a rainy day. They do. They get to dress up in Wellingtons and jump in puddles and have a rain jacket on. It's very exciting. Stay where you are, Sally. It's not all for naught. 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Stay on the line, Sally. Derek.
4: Good afternoon, Tony. I am a drain plumber, so I had a call out 1:30 this morning.
0: Yeah.
4: And my call out fee is $375, and the bloke goes, "You got to be kidding me." I go, "Mate, you got three things working for you: 1:30, rain, and a wife that's giving you grief."
0: Oh, $375 is a bargain when you put it like that, Derek.
4: And I go to him, "I'll give you the tools. You can do it yourself. Which way do you want to go?"
0: I bet he coughed up the $375 very quickly. That would not have been easy. How long did the job take, Derek?
4: Oh, look, it took close to 2.5 hours, me and my mate.
0: Yeah.
4: But, yeah, we had to get it done because that's what we do.
0: It is what you do, and good on you for doing it, because without plumbing, we are cactus. I'll tell you that for a dollar. So great work. Well done.
4: Thank you.
0: Derek, I take my rain-soaked hat off to you as well. Sally, good afternoon.
5: How's it going?
0: Not bad. Now, what have you had to do in the rain?
5: So I'm a postie as well, and this morning I had a flat tire on the push bike and had to stand and wait for a bike for half an hour in the pouring rain.
0: Did you have a little bit of career regret at that point, Sally?
5: A little bit.
0: Yeah. And how rugged up were you?
5: I'm pretty rugged up, to be honest with you. I wear my pajamas underneath my underneath wet weather gear because they're warm and comfy.
0: Well, it doesn't matter what you're wearing, so long as the mail gets through. So how does that happen?
5: Right.
0: Does Australia Post or the contractor just send out a bike repairer? How does that work when you've got a flat tyre?
5: Well, it took so long because there was nobody in the office, so I had to call the manager and ask the manager to bring me a new bike.
0: Right.
5: I don't think he was very happy about it because he hasn't been out in the rain for a long time, I don't think.
0: No, that sounds like it's your job. And the pyjamas were unaffected? They're all good? What type? Are they patterned? Do they have a design on them? We just need to know, Sally. No, we may never know the answer to that question. She's dropped out. And it was a hard-hitting question too. I don't apologise for it. Sally, well done. Danny, good afternoon.
6: Hey, Tony, how are you?
0: Oh, you may win the hardest job to do in the rain category today. Danny, go for it.
6: Yeah, my wife and I milked cows for 30-odd years.
0: Oh.
6: Rain, hail or shine. No matter what, we had to go get the cows from start on the motorbike. And then you'd bring them up the laneway and you could go as fast as the slowest cow.
0: Oh.
6: No matter what wet weather gear you had on, the rain would always run down the seat and you'd eventually be wet through the time you got back to the shed. Not only that, when cows are calving, you have to go out if cows are having trouble calving or it's raining any time of the night. And, you'd be there with the rain pelting down, pulling out a calf. And that was life on a dairy farm, rain, hail, shine.
0: It is truly heroic, Danny. It really is. We wonder why people don't want to get into it. Did you retire, Danny, or how did you end up?
6: We retired eventually.
0: Can't think of a better retirement, Danny.
6: No. I can hear this rain coming down this morning. I thought, oh God, I'm glad I'm not bringing up cows.
0: you just put an extra dooner on and turn over and sleep the sleep of a very relieved man.
6: Exactly, Tony.
0: I'm sure your wife is doing the same, Danny. Brilliant. Thank you. I reckon you do win toughest job to do in the rain. 133693. Speaking of animals, in regional Victoria, footage has emerged on social media of a black panther sighting in Bacchus Marsh. Have you ever seen the black panther, the one that is supposedly in Victoria, or maybe you've seen one in the wild elsewhere? 133693, we're talking about very strange or unique things you have seen. Nothing unique about Stephanie Wackler-Wick coming here with news headlines. That's what she does.
7: I was waiting for you to say news headlines.
0: Well, we've had a dramatic morning.
7: We have.
0: Do you want to tell us?
7: We had to get it. We were evacuated.
0: There was an emergency in the building.
7: There was an emergency, a mystery emergency, which we still don't know what happened.
0: No.
7: We had to run down 7 flights of stairs. I had to run back up 7 flights of stairs to give everyone the news.
0: Exactly.
7: Priorities.
0: You were deemed essential. You were let back into the building, lashed yourself to the desk and typed out the headlines that we're about to hear. It was truly heroic.
7: My quads are still burning.
0: Okay. Well, just think of the toning that they got.
7: I know.
0: Steph, what do we need to know?
7: Tony, part of the Maroondah Highway through the Black Spur is still closed in both directions after a car went over the edge due to snow on the road. Advance life support paramedics were called. It's unclear how many patients they are treating. The opposition claims the federal government has no plan to manage the return of the group of ISIS brides to Australia. 4 women and 9 children are currently flying to Melbourne and Sydney. They are expected to land at about 5 this afternoon. The AFP has confirmed some of the women will be charged, while the children will undergo de-radicalisation programs. Premier Jacinta Allen says she won't let a few, and I quote, dickheads get in the way of screening Socceroos matches at Fed Square.
0: That's very un-premierish language.
7: Well, she's being direct. Yeah. I like it.
0: Okay, all right.
7: She says there's always the risk of bad behaviour at those public gatherings and warns police and security will be on site. They'll be taking a zero-tolerance approach to troublemakers. And in sports, Swans key forward Charlie Curnow has been ruled out of Saturday's clash with North Melbourne due to an abdominal injury. It's good news for the Roos.
0: It still hurts when you said you said Swans forward.
7: Triggering.
0: It is a bit. Yeah, it's more triggering than rushing up 7 flights of stairs. It's every bit as painful. Thank you, Steph, and we'll hear you in the newsroom in about 25 minutes' time. Up next, Sarah Alsop, a researcher and founder of Strange Creatures of Victoria. Footage has emerged of Black Panther sighting in Bacchus March. Maybe you've seen it, 133-693. You may be a sceptic, but we keep seeing these sightings. There must be something to it, surely. 133-693. Tell me the most unique thing you have laid eyes on. What would it be? 133-693. We'll get to your calls in a moment.
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9: Hello there, it's Caroline from Transport Victoria. Inbound on the Westgate Freeway, you'll wind down in the centre carriageway. The left lane's been closed off as you approach Williamstown Road. Transurban's crews are helping someone who's broken down. 2 lanes are still getting through. The speed dropped down to 40. The Maroondah Highway remains closed to traffic both ways through the Black Spur between Hillsville and Narbathong. It's due to a serious collision earlier this morning. You can detour via the Melba Highway and the Goulburn Valley Highway. They'll add around 90 minutes to your normal trip. And in Northcote, Murray Parade's cordoned off in both directions for a stretch between High Street and St George's Road due to a collision. Take Arthurton Road or Queen's Parade.
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0: Well, this one is not exactly pink. It's of a shade much darker than that. Black, in fact, a Black Panther. No, not the fist-clenching one that stands on the podium at the Olympic Games, but a real live-breathing large cat, scary cat. The reason I'm talking about this is because footage has been uploaded to Instagram, and it was taken in Bacchus Marsh, showing what many believe to be the elusive Black Panther. My understanding of it is U.S. servicemen here during the war, remember they were stationed at the MCG and the exhibition building, and also were they Princess Park? They may have been there as well. But one of them had a panther as a mascot. It was released into the wild. It must have met up with another panther or two or three and subsequently bred. I want to know if you've seen one in the wild. There are sightings on a regular basis, and there are many that will swear to you that these are real, that they exist in regional Victoria, and there are other people who will deny that fact with equal vehemence. I'd love to hear from you. Are you a believer? 133-693. Sarah Allsop is a researcher and founder of Strange Creatures of Victoria. Good afternoon, Sarah.
20: Hi, Tony. How are you?
0: Well, I'm not bad, but you would have seen this footage, no doubt. Does it just further strengthen your conviction that there is one of these very large cats or even a pod or whatever they're called collectively somewhere in regional Victoria?
20: So throughout the years, there's been several sightings of large black cats and even tan cats. Unfortunately, this one to me just looks like a feral cat.
0: Okay.
20: So the best way to determine its size would be to take the same footage from the same spot and put something for size scaling in where the animal was, so that way you can gauge its scale. So a lot of the time, you know, with the different colours of grass and the animals, they tend to look larger than what they actually are.
0: Okay, so it's all a question of perspective and the scale effect. So are you saying that, let's say, if we took a perfectly black domestic cat and does it move in exactly the same way its much heavier distant relative would?
20: And so feral cats, they can get quite large in size, but they walk differently. They hold their heads, they hold their tails differently.
0: Yep.
20: So when you've actually seen one of these, how they move out in the wild, like everyone's been to zoos and things like that. So you get to know what these animals look like. And then when you actually see one in the wild, you're like, oh, wow, that's not a large feral cat. That's something different. Like their head shape is different.
0: Yep.
20: You see them at night, the eye shine is different. So they have quite large eye shines.
0: Yep.
20: I've had reports of both the green eye shine and the golden. I've seen the golden eye shine myself a lot out there. Compared to foxes and deers and all the other things that you see out there, when you see it, you know it's something unusual.
0: All right. And have you seen paw prints? I mean, what body of evidence supports the argument that there are large cats in Victoria? I'm talking, you know, black panthers.
20: So personally, the paw prints that I've found, they're quite unique. So imagine a very large dog's print, but imagine having a fifth toe and then having like an extended heel pad that shows. So yep. On flat ground, and you've got a whole track line of them, so you can determine like the left and the right paws as they're moving forward. That's what I've found, and that's what I've cast.
0: Okay. Do you know of other places in the world where this sort of thing may have happened? I don't know if that's the origin story, if you want to call it that, of how a panther ended up in regional Victoria, let loose by visiting Americans. Has it happened anywhere else in the world?
20: Not to my knowledge, but it's not just the war why they potentially could be out here. So you have near Bakish Marsh, there was a safari park.
0: Of course.
20: Safari park, yep. So I've had reports where people, when the park was active, that during the mating season of the big cats, they would hear the big cats in the bush calling through.
0: Yeah.
20: So they're like at night.
0: Ah.
20: They wouldn't let their kids out because they were fearful that these animals would get them.
0: Yep.
20: Yeah, so there was also reports of escapees, and I was told that they had a frozen skin of one in their freezer. So when a cat escaped and the locals come in, they'll be like, oh, did you manage to get the cat? And they'll be like, oh, we had to shoot it. Here's the skin. But in actual fact, they never seen it again.
0: Aha. All right. Well, we're ending on a note of mystery there. Sarah Allsop, researcher and founder of Strange Creatures of Victoria. Thank you for your time this afternoon.
20: Beautiful. No worries. Thank you.
0: 133693, are you a believer or do you not believe that there are panthers roaming in regional Victoria, maybe further afield than that? 133.

0: au.
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1: I'm delighted after 1 o'clock to be speaking to three of Australia's finest and hardest working and most rewarded actors, Toby Schmitz, Damon Herriman and Richard Roxburgh, who are in the play Art, which is playing at the Comedy Theatre. It is brilliant. And I will be speaking to all three of them after 1 o'clock, where I'm also going to be asking you, what is the most controversial thing you have ever bought? That's after one. But right now, speaking of controversy, the Black Panther there in regional Victoria, there is footage you can see on Instagram recently uploaded that apparently shows a

0: well, a Black Panther just loping along, happy as you like. Have you had any contact with the panther, or are you a bit more sceptical about its existence? Kim, good afternoon.
1: Yeah, good afternoon. I'm not only sceptical. I mean, it'd be a lovely story if it was true, but all right, let's pretend it's from wartime, right? That was over 80 years ago. I don't know what their lifespan is, but I'm pretty sure we don't have like 80, 90-year-old panthers in the world. Secondly, you get sightings at Gippsland out west, like Bacchus Marsh. I mean, I've heard of them up the Warby Trail, for goodness sake. So either this supposed Virgin Mary big cat that manages to breed without its mate is all over Victoria. But, I mean, what's it eating? Is it a vegan? Because we would have, like, dogs ripped apart in backyards. You'd have horses. You'd have unexplained sheep deaths. And, I mean, there would be a trail of some sort of devoured destruction along the way.
0: That's a fair point, Kim, especially with the paw marks on whatever kill, like, let's say, a sheep. There'd be a pretty telltale sign that it had been attacked with something with massive claws. Fair point, Kim. Nicole, good afternoon.
2: Hi, Tony. How are you?
0: I'm not bad. The giant cat, have you seen it?
2: In the 80s, in the early 80s, I was riding my horse near Sale out in the bush. I'd never heard of these black cats or anything like that, and I came through a clearing and there was this absolutely massive black cat lying in the sun about 20 metres away from me. It was so shiny. The sun was shining off it and its head was huge and it was just lying there looking at me as I was walking past. Obviously, we had no phones or anything back there and no cameras. And I couldn't believe what I was seeing. It was so big and its paws were massive and it wasn't a domestic cat. It wasn't a feral cat. This was huge. And the length of the grass would have come up past my knees.
0: Okay.
2: And I could see this cat above the grass. Looking down.
0: That sounds like you saw a panther or a black panther or a puma or whatever it might be, Nicole. That sounds pretty convincing. Thank you. Paul, good afternoon.
3: Yeah, good afternoon, Tony. Tony, yes, I've seen the black panther. I was down, I was driving taxis actually at Traralgon.
0: Yeah.
3: Down in East Gippsland. And I had, I was coming back, I had a late run coming back from Port Albert and between Yarram and Gormadale, it was about 4 o'clock in the morning. And I came through and all of a sudden the lights saw this black, big black thing. I slowed.
0: Yeah.
3: And then this panther dead set came up beside, you know, a sort of shoal on the road on the side going up into the clearing. And, man, it had the green eyes, the big head, the big paws. So it was between Gormadale and Yarram.
0: Yeah.
3: And when I got back to the taxi rank, I sort of said to the boys, I didn't want to say anything because I thought, no, that's bullshit. Mm. But I said to the boys, I've seen the Black Panther. They've gone, you're very privileged, Paul. And then I got the story that, apparently down in that area, now that's not too far from what the previous caller said, it's not too far from Sale, that the farmers there basically work out a deal as much as in respect they know how many they're going to lose, how much sheep they're going to lose.
0: Right.
3: And it's just a given. That's how they do it.
0: Yeah. Okay. So, well, that would... Well, okay, you're convinced of that sighting then, but why would we not have seen one as roadkill? I mean, somewhere along the way, one of them might have misjudged a crossing and been hit. As far as you know, has that happened, Paul?
3: Look, this was down in 2016.
0: Yeah.
3: I don't live down that way these days, and we had a property down there. But, look, no, because... If you know, the road in between there is more of a run that it's a local sort of road.
0: I see what you mean. It's not like high density kind of thoroughfare or anything.
3: Yeah, it runs between Loy Yang, Gormadale. It's a very sort of narrow bitumen road, so it's more of a local road into Yarram. So, look, as I said, I felt like a fool when I got back.
0: No, well, Paul, again, that sounds plausible. And if I was a judge, I'd say, well, you're a plausible witness. So this is what I mean. This is why I persist, and this is why so many people want to talk about this. We have a full board when it comes to talking about the Panther in regional Victoria. Thank you, Paul. 133693. I'll get to your calls in a moment. It's 5 minutes to one.
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5: Hello there, it's Caroline from Transport Victoria. A vehicle's tipped onto its side on the M80 Ring Road, Greenford bound at Plenty Road. The right lane's been closed off. That's where you go from three lanes through to two lanes. The traffic's slowing down on the approach really quickly. Emergency services are also on scene. Look out for a lot of people walking very closely to the roadway. The Maroondah Highway remains closed to traffic in both directions through the Black Spur between Healesville and Narbathong. That's due to a serious collision this morning. You can detour via the Melba Highway and the Golden Valley Highway, but it'll add around 90 minutes to your normal trip.
0: We're talking the Black Panther. Have you seen it? 133693. 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
0: Kim, good afternoon.
15: Oh, hi. I was just going to talk about the Bacchus Marsh Lion Park too. Like, that was in the 70s. I remember going there as a kid.
0: Okay, and so did animals escape, as far as you know, and they may be the big cats we see today?
15: I don't know, but the OH&S was pretty undesirable, well, so it was possible.
0: It was the 70s after all, Kim. Joining me in the studio next, Richard Roxburgh, Damon Herriman, Toby Schmitz, writers, directors, actors par excellence. They are in the acclaimed stage play Art, and they will tell me all about it on the other side of this. 133693. Tell me something controversial you have bought.
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17: 12 degrees in Melbourne, showers tomorrow, a top of 17. It's 1 o'clock. Good afternoon, I'm Stephanie Wackelwig. A group of women and children linked to Islamic State are expected to arrive in Australia within hours. Federal politics reporter Nelson Scott.
18: A group of four women and nine children are currently flying to Sydney and Melbourne, where they'll land this afternoon after 7 years in a Syrian camp. Police have confirmed some of the so-called ISIS brides will be charged upon arrival, while the remainder will be closely monitored. Independent Senator David Pocock says those who committed terrorism offences should face consequences, but the kids deserve to be reintegrated.
19: Australian children deserve a second chance.
18: The opposition's Andrew Hastie argues the government should have blocked their return, claiming there is no plan to make sure the community is kept safe.
20: The Albanese government's just running dead on this issue. They're doing nothing.
18: Labor maintains that as the group are Australian citizens, they legally cannot prevent their entry. Nelson Scott, Canberra.
17: The federal government says its new gas reservation policy will guarantee sufficient supplies for the Australian market. The change will require exporters to set aside 20% of new gas supplies for domestic use. The policy will come into effect in July next year. Energy Minister Chris Bowen saying it will bring down prices and remove the fear of gas shortages.
21: Every single gas statement of opportunities has said there'll be a gas shortage. Those shortages have been moving further away under this government and getting smaller, but they still exist. The policy that we announced today will see them dealt with. We'll see them go away.
17: Three teenage boys have been arrested over a fire that gutted an alcohol distribution centre in Melbourne's southeast 2 weeks ago. Fire tore through 80-proof liquor in Keysborough, completely destroying the building and its contents. This morning, police swooped on three homes in Melbourne's north, arresting three boys aged 15, 16 and 17. They're now in custody and will be interviewed by Operation Eclipse detectives as they probe possible links to a series of recent incidents plaguing Melbourne's nightlife. Jacinta Allen says she overturned a decision not to show Socceroos World Cup matches at Federation Square because she's not going to let the behaviour of a few bad apples ruin it for everybody else. The Premier stepped in following public outcry when it was revealed the Melbourne Arts Precinct decided against showing the tournament on the big screen because of previous anti-social incidents.
22: We'll work with Federation Square about having in place the security and the police arrangements to support the events to go ahead, and we'll also look at other live side events that we can have across the city. Because goodness me, now more than ever, at a time like this, and there's so many different pressures, we want to grab these moments to come together.
17: In finance, the Lords up 79 points, the dollar buying 72 US cents.
16: Finance. Listen live. 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
17: Craig McRae wants to celebrate Scott Pendlebury when he breaks the AFL Games record. The 38-year-old will equal Brent Harvey's record on Saturday before playing his 433rd game, likely a fortnight later. The Collingwood legend is expected to wear a gold number 10 for the match. The Pies coach says champions of the league should be celebrated.
23: If we're just considering that someone's bigger than the team, for that one day, can't we celebrate one person? And it doesn't mean that he's going to play outside the rules. Doesn't mean he's going to play different to our game plan. Doesn't mean he's going to, you know, the team's going to just try to give him the ball all the time. No, we just want to celebrate this one person.
17: Essendon defender Ben Mackay set to be dropped from the Bombers side to face the Giants on Saturday. Meantime, Giants forward Jesse Hogan will miss out with a hip injury. That's the latest news and sport.
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2: 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Got something you want to say? 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
3: Good afternoon. It's Caroline Ferguson from Transport Victoria. On the M80 Ring Road, Greenfield bound at Plenty Road, traffic's having to head through the right emergency lane due to a collision. Two lanes have been closed off. A vehicle's rolled over. Traffic's now backing back very quickly. The Maroondah Highway remains closed to traffic in both directions through the Black Spur between Healesville and Narbathong. It's due to a serious collision this morning. You can detour using the Melba Highway and the Golden Valley Highway. It'll add around about 90 minutes to your trip. And in Northcote Murray, parade's closed both ways between St George's Road and High Street. Take Atherton Road.
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17: Showers tomorrow, a top of 17 after an overnight low of 10. Saturday, a shower or two and 17. Sunday, possible showers 16. Monday, cloud clearing and 17. Tuesday, partly cloudy 20. On the bays, there is a gale warning. Southwesterly winds around 30 knots, waves to 2 metres. It's 10 at Greensboro, 12 in Geelong. In the city, 12 degrees. Stephanie Wagloik, Melbourne's Own 3AW.
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0: 7 minutes past 1:33693. Tell me the most controversial thing you have ever bought. Have you bought something that has really set the cat amongst the pigeons, either amongst your friends or your family? The reason I ask is because, was it last night? No, it was the night before. I saw the play Art. It stars three of Australia's most talented artists. Well, they are performing artists, directors, they are writers. They join me now, Toby Schmitz, Damon Herriman and Richard Roxburgh. Good afternoon, gentlemen.
27: Hello, thanks, mate. Tony. Thanks for having us.
0: Now, I'll put this to you, Damon. Art, the play, you have to give us, a takeaway of what it's about.
27: Well, look, at the first appearance, it appears to be a comedy about a guy who buys a ridiculously expensive painting that just happens to be nothing much more than a white square that he just dropped 160 grand on, and his best mate
0: Euros.
27: Yes. His best mate is absolutely appalled, and the kind of hilarity of the show starts from that point. Just watching two people argue over whether this is in fact a piece of art, and just how much you can criticise your friend's decisions. But as the play goes along, you realise it's kind of about friendship and just and whether friendships of say 20 years are really would you be friends with these people that you got rusted onto 20 years ago, or have you actually become completely different people by now?
0: It is a great moral dilemma in that sense, Toby, because it's how much do you hold your tongue or how much do you push a point? And Mark, who is Richard's character, likes to push a point.
28: Yeah.
0: Do you think that's the core of the whole thing?
28: I think that's kind of the engine. I think the petrol is sort of friendship and art and big questions. But the great plotting is very much to do with that. And Richard's character, Mark, has an obsession about telling the truth. Mm-hmm. And what it's raised for us as we've been experiencing it is this sort of realization that all our relationships, and including and especially those with our loved ones, involve some kind of white lie telling, that we all fictionalize and say things to make the world run, that if we all just actually said the truth, the world would fall apart. We're all storytellers.
0: You are obviously enjoying it, Richard, all three of you. There's obvious chemistry between you. You go back, you've overlapped on a couple of projects, but how long have you known these two?
1: I've known them for far too long. It actually does make, I think it makes a fundamental difference, the fact that we're pals in life. Also because we can be quite sort of radically honest with each other off stage, and you know that it's not about, I'm not telling you this so that I'll make myself look better. So that makes a big difference, but it's also just in a general sense, because we know one another's sense of humor and whatnot. It's fun on stage.
0: It is.
1: It's actually fun to do this thing.
0: Now, the painting itself, you look to the uneducated eye, it just looks white. You're an aeronautical engineer in the play. Clearly a reference to Ed White, one of the early Apollo astronauts who was an aeronautical engineer.
1: Where are we going with this?
28: I'm glad
1: help
28: you
1: me.
28: Picked it up, Tony.
1: Help me. Yes. Go ahead, caller.
0: You mentioned Euro, and there was a reference to, I think, the Pompadour Museum in there as well. It stays very rooted where it was written. Why is that? Why was there no dollars? Why are there not local references?
1: Because there were references to the Pompadour and so on, and they weren't, we didn't change those. We thought, it doesn't make a fundamental difference to the kind of fabric of the play that it is set in France. It could be set anywhere, essentially. The one interesting thing that some people have observed is the idea of Australian guys talking about art. And I kind of love this, that there are conversations that are so outside the norm. So
27: this is not the standard Aussie barbecue kind of bloke chat at all. But it's written by a French woman. You know, this is her ability to tap into middle-aged men's banter and
28: anxiety.
27: Kind of anxieties and egos and so forth is extraordinary. But yeah, it does. It works in the Australian accent, and people kind of just ignore the fact that we're talking about Euros and other parts of Paris.
28: And it's been such a popular play for 30 years now, and it's been put on in many different languages around the world, and they don't change it.
0: Do you know what I mean?
28: They keep the Parisian references, and I think there's something that holds about it. Yeah, and that if we actually did start talking about the NGV, then it'd actually be weird and it'd distract you more.
0: Yeah. To me, it was a great exploration of, let's say, the boundaries or the limits of friendship and how you speak within that. Has it tested the friendship of the three of you doing it, or you're just pros and you know exactly what you're doing?
1: Every day is a test.
0: Yeah.
1: I mean, just showing up there is a test.
27: Thankfully, no. We get on like a house of fire. I mean, we'll hang out on our day off, which is kind of unheard of with actors, isn't it? We really like each other, unless I'm the one they hate. I mean, that could be they may be putting up a great front. I don't know, but
1: you're the one who thinks we like each other, and so that's good.
28: That's it.
1: Good for you.
28: We like to keep it that way, Dame.
0: I was wondering if you could restage it by playing characters that you've had some dramatic connection to. So Roger Rogerson, Oscar Wilde and Mr. In Between do art the play. I'm just wondering, would the argument be resolved with a sawn-off shotgun within the first 15 minutes, or how would that go?
1: I think Roger would resolve that the argument very, very quickly and quietly. Well, probably not quietly, but simply in a very short space of time.
27: The play wouldn't last very long because we'd all be dead.
1: About 30 seconds.
27: Yes.
28: I think that's exactly right. I mean, I have a rather famous four-page monologue in the centre of this play as playing the character of Ivan. I think Oscar would probably stretch it to a little longer than that.
0: Yes. Before he dies, he would say either the wallpaper goes or I do. Like that. It is a prodigious feat of memory. You just mentioned that, Toby. You're on stage for an hour and a half. There's no let up. It's constant, and there's beautiful pauses in it, but as a feat of memory, I mean, I was really struck by that as well. But then I guess it's what you do for a living.
28: I think you've nailed it, Tony. That is the most commonly asked question from my mum, from people in foyers who aren't actors, and therefore it's a really pertinent question. How do you learn your lines? And the most boring but true answer is because if we couldn't, we wouldn't be actors. Mm. And sometimes it's just a slog. I often say, you know, people say, I couldn't do it. I definitely couldn't learn that amount of lines. And I say, well, what if you had 48 hours? And they go, absolutely not. And I say, what if I gave you $5 million? And you see them pause and go, there you are. I don't think I could learn brain surgery in 48 hours, but I could learn a slab of text, you know, if you paid me.
27: I mean, a lot of it is just the fear. The idea of not knowing your lines on stage is so horrifically terrifying that you need to know you know them because the alternative is just not worth thinking about.
0: You do look, I have done some stage stuff and I'm terrible at learning lines. So I was look for that dead fear in the eyes where you would look to these other two and they would know the cue surely that you've missed your spot. So you talked about your friendship, but there'll also be a lot of trust in each other to cover.
27: We've had a couple of those. We've all had a couple of little saves here and there.
0: Yeah.
1: A little bit of going off book.
27: Yes,
1: occasionally.
27: Unintentionally.
1: Where's he headed with this?
27: Yes.
28: One of the little mantras I say before I go on stage is like, look, no one's going to die.
0: Yeah.
28: You know what I mean? So what, a dropped line, you know what I mean, or a long pause. No one's going to actually cark it out there unless you're Molière.
0: I mean, well, we all want to be, don't we, the person in the audience. Sid James, the British comedian, died on stage.
28: Yeah, there's a couple.
0: And, you know, there's maybe it's like the reason people go to air shows is to see crashes. It's that kind of grim logic. So hopefully it doesn't. You all look fit and healthy, so don't worry. It's nothing to worry about.
27: Don't curse us, Tony. I mean, this is going to be a friendly interview.
1: I kind of love it when things go wrong, though.
0: Yeah.
1: I mean, I'm the person who kind of loves it when the sword actually snaps and flies off through the air into row G, which has happened.
27: You didn't love it when you dropped that pen twice in a row, though, did you? You didn't love that.
1: No, but that was crappy. I like it when there's something significant that goes on and it's kind of weird because that's the great thing about theatre, the really great thing is there's a famous fourth wall, right? Mm. And it's a logic that we all have to buy into. You all say, we're all here. We believe in this thing. We believe we are watching this. As soon as something faintly jeopardizes it or interferes with it, the world kind of tilts off its axis. It's this amazing, strange, electrifying thing. So I do kind of love it when something goes slightly wrong.
28: In my experience, when things have gone wrong, from people's dresses being caught on the door and ripping off, or actors simply not coming on stage for entire scenes, I've found that the fourth wall is not actually breakable. It's one of the most flexible things in the world.
0: Yeah.
28: But the audience wants it to keep going. You have all this goodwill. No one breathes. And then what do you know? Somehow we save it. And the audience is riveted. And they were there the night that XYZ happened.
27: Totally.
0: You do want to be in the audience when that sort of stuff goes down. I want to ask you, Damon, you go back and forth between the United States and here. Mm-hmm. I told my daughter that I'm interviewing somebody who is in Breaking Bad and she has completely lost it. She absolutely loves that show.
27: Right.
0: So how do you, like, from a schedule point of view, I mean, you would have to think many months out to say nothing with the very busy schedules of your two co-stars. How do you line it up?
27: It's pretty random. Sometimes I'm going back and forth just because I haven't been to that country. If I haven't been to the US for a while, I'll go back there. In a case like this, with a play, you usually have to commit quite far ahead. And in this case, I think I had to commit in May or June last year for a play that started in February this year. That's a big commitment. I mean, it kind of shows how much I wanted to do this play. It's rare that you commit to anything that far ahead as an actor. But, they were dropping names like Richard Roxburgh and then I get to read the play and go, oh, I get to do this play, playing one of these guys with Richard. And then Toby comes on board. And there are commitments like that where you realize, well, there's probably going to be film and TV stuff that you're going to miss out on in that period. But that's just a very small price to pay when you get to do a play like this with these guys.
0: Now, Toby, you don't stand up in Perth, I believe, and you are I don't want to say light relief of the of the play, but you're the joker, so that was a natural fit for you, clearly.
28: Yeah, indeed. I've actually spent quite a long time, maybe even decades, doing some quite angry young men, your Hamlets and your whatever, and it's nice to remind oneself, let alone an audience, let alone employers, that one has a funny bone or has a clown in one. But I mean, that's the lot of an actor. You do a tragic role and everyone goes, oh, I forgot you could do that. And you do a comic role and go, oh, you can do that as well. And you just sort of pinball between the two for the rest of your life, trying to remind people that, that you have some form of range. What's Dustin Hoffman say at the beginning of Tootsie? I could be taller. I could be shorter.
0: I've got to you, Richard, and your character of Mark. I tend to ask my wife, I tend to view the world in very black and white terms. So I was rooting for you. I liked you, even though you are very disobliging at times, it must be said.
1: Yeah. I mean, you know, he's a person who speaks his mind. Well, there's no problem with that. Yeah, look, I suspect I might tilt Mark's way in real life as well, probably.
0: Is that true, Tillman?
28: Yes, I would say.
1: But I think more modulated, obviously. Yes. But it is really interesting. When people come along and they say that they, it's quite a personal experience. So they see themselves, and I've had people say this in a particular character. Or they see their husband. Very often you get this. Oh my God, that was.
27: And it is
1: my,
27: often
1: that's my husband.
27: Your role of Mark that they're seeing, isn't it? Because I think that that contrarian, that kind of stick in the mud, I'm not going to change my opinion on this. Damn you! That thing is often the person that they find that they're living with, and are realizing that maybe we need to do something about that.
28: Richard's character, in fact, all three of them, is not without a charm, humour, intelligence as well. Yep. So it's not just a
27: well, that's one of the brilliant things about the writing is that she leads you into feeling for, agreeing with every one of these characters at some point. And if you start finding them annoying and you hate them, you'll actually flip the other way and vice versa. And it's incredibly clever like that, that you change allegiances as an audience along the way.
0: What I noticed about the strength of the disagreement, though, at one point it got physical. How were you happy with that physicality, or do you think it should have progressed to that point?
1: I love a stoush. And I think, it's a sign that the night's gone well. I love an awards ceremony where there's a bit of biffo or something. I just think it's a great solve. In the end, it lets everything out.
27: It kind of has to go there.
1: It has to go there.
27: I mean, we've gone from criticizing people's purchasing taste to their life partner. Mm. And by then, it's really crossing the final line.
0: I couldn't believe when it reached that stage. Yes. I thought there's no coming back from that. But you will have to see the play in order to realise how that faux pas is remedied. Art the Play, showing at Comedy Theatre until May 17th. Go to tickertech.com.au. Who's here? Two of you have worked with Cate Blanchett, is that right?
27: These two have.
0: Is it true that backstage she does beer bongs before quoting Rodney Rood routines verbatim?
1: I haven't seen evidence of that. You told
28: us. Okay. Not on my watch.
1: Okay. What I've seen her. Where on God's green earth did we hear that? I've seen the woman fielding phone calls, trying to sort out babysitters, trying to run a theatre company, trying to remember lines, smoking a cigarette, and then kind of taking a cough lolly out of her mouth and stomping on stage and being what she is. Yeah.
0: All right. Well, it's good to have that cleared up. Richard Roxburgh, Toby Schmitz, Damon Herriman, rightly lauded, praised, thank you so much for coming in. Really appreciate it.
27: Thanks so much,
0: I hope I can see you again soon. Tickertech.com.au, Art the Play. 133693, what have you bought that was controversial?
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0: 27 minutes past one. Have you bought something controversial? I ask because I just spoke to the stars of the play Art, Richard Roxburgh, Damon Herriman and Toby Schmitz, who are all just superb. But the play centres around the decision by one of them. They've been friends for 20 years and one of them gets divorced and then ups and buys a very expensive piece of art, which to all intents and purposes is a blank canvas. It's abstract art, worth a lot of money, but one of the friends takes exception and it puts the friendship under severe strain. It's a great premise, but I want to know if you've ever bought something controversial. Mine, possibly the toilet roll holder I got for my wife's birthday once, That one is still brought up as a controversial purchase by yours truly. 133693. Tony, good afternoon.
15: Good afternoon, Tony. How are you going?
0: Not bad. A controversial purchase?
15: Yes, it nearly cost me my life, actually. We were in visiting friends in North Carolina up near the Virginia border.
0: Yeah.
15: And we went out for a drive, and there was a redneck roadside trading stall which had a lot of Trump paraphernalia.
0: Yeah.
15: I couldn't help myself, so I bought a Trump 2024 T-shirt and a Trump 2024 bumper sticker. Now, when we got back to LA, we picked up our rental car. Out come the bumper sticker on the back window. And I wore my Trump 2024 T-shirt around LA and different parts of California. And, oh, did I get some horrible looks, comments, people flipping the bird to me as I'm driving down the freeway. Oh, well, they hate Trump in California.
0: Yeah, well, yes, it's a, what is it? It's a deep blue state. It's considering Ronald Reagan came from there and he was a Republican, I don't think it's had one Republican governor since, that'd be Arnie. But no, you, look, Tony, some would call that a very brave move, but you live to tell the tale.
15: And I still wear it.
0: Nice. All right. And he did win in 2024, so maybe you played a part in that, Tony. Although... I don't think he carried California. Tony, thank you. Andrew, good afternoon.
16: Good day, Tony. Well, I'm in my 50s and I saw a black cat in my early 20s, which was about 30 years ago in Strathbogie.
0: All right, and you swear up and down. This thing was giant. It had silvery...
16: It was
0: not silvery, but a very shiny coat.
16: Yeah, very shiny coat, much larger than a feral cat, because we used to trap rabbits, and I've actually caught feral cats in traps, and yes, they're big, but nothing like what I saw. And to finish the story off, I then spoke to a local cocky or farmer there after this, and I asked him, had he ever seen any? And he said, yes, he saw two that used to hang around together, and he built a trap, a man-made trap, and he put meat in it. And this was like a bait, and the door would come down. Anyway, one of them went in the trap, grabbed the meat, and as the door come down, it hit the second one, and they both got out and got away, and they never went near the trap ever again. Now, that's no word of a lie. That's what he told me.
0: How big would you have to make a trap for a black panther?
16: I don't know. I never saw it.
0: Okay.
16: This is just a farmer that I knew for many years up there, many years ago, and we got talking about it because I said I saw one.
0: Yeah.
16: And he said that, yes, he had experience and he tried to catch them for evidence.
0: But he came closer than anyone. And that was in the 80s, was it, Andrew?
16: Yes, it was. Yes.
0: Okay. Yep. Good on you, Andrew. Thank you.
16: See you later.
0: There were sightings of the big cat in the 80s wearing shoulder pads and occasionally co-hosting the Midday Show with Ray Martin. Thank you, Andrew. Ali, good afternoon.
18: Oh, hi there, Tony. Some years ago, I believe it was 2016, just ahead of Trump's election.
0: Yeah, when he came down the escalator. Yep.
18: I was in Kansas City, Missouri.
0: Yeah.
18: And went into a bookshop and I thought, there's a fantastic book there that I thought my friend who has a good sense of humour would like. And it's titled A Child's First Book of Trump.
0: Mm-hmm.
18: And it's an it's like a cartoon book. It's meant to be for adults, really.
0: Yeah.
18: And as into the introduction in a simplified way as to the Trump philosophy.
0: Mm-hmm.
18: But I think a few friends sort of raised eyebrows and thought this could be misconstrued as brainwashing children to like Trump, sort of.
0: Isn't that funny? If you'd bought a similar, who was his opponent that year? That was Hillary Clinton. If you'd bought a cartoon book of Hillary Clinton, who I would argue is every bit as controversial, nobody would have raised an eyebrow at that, Ali. Is that a fair thing to say or not?
18: I would say so.
0: Yeah.
18: Trump is that kind of character, isn't he?
0: He does tend to divide people, but he does things his own way, and he agitates in the interests of his own country, if only we had leadership like that here. I would argue that would be a good thing, Ali, but thank you. You have reminded me of, well, controversial books. You know the Where's Wally series, of course. My mother-in-law was under pressure to get our son, who was in about four at the time, a book for Christmas, so she just grabbed, she said, oh, Where's Wally? It's very popular. I'll grab that and I'll send it down to Melbourne. And couldn't understand why we were laughing when we called her about it. She hadn't read the title. She'd got a parody of the book, which is called Where's Willie? And I'll leave it to your imagination exactly what you were scrutinising the pictures in order to find. That's an X-rated tale I didn't want Stephanie Wacklerwick to hear. She's too high-born for that sort of filth. Stephanie, you did hear it.
3: I think I heard it.
0: My mother-in-law is a purveyor of pornography. It's actually a pretty funny book. Anyway, it's,
3: do you know what? It did make me laugh.
0: I'm glad that did, because I know there's no doubt news items that will do quite the opposite. Mm-hmm.
3: Tony, three teenage boys have been arrested and they are being questioned by detectives. You might remember 2 weeks ago, a fire gutted 80-proof liquor distribution centre in Keysborough. Meantime, the owner of the Cherry Car Showroom in Port Melbourne that was torched yesterday, he's taking matters into his own hands. He's offering a cash reward for information. Premier Jacinta Allen says the government has been working with Victoria Police to ensure community safety comes first, with a group of women and children linked to Islamic State expected to arrive in Australia within hours. Police have confirmed some of those women will be charged when they arrive. The remainder will be closely monitored. The federal government has just announced its East Coast gas reservation policy. Exporters will be required to save 20% for Australian consumers. The new rules will start from July next year. And Collingwood ruck Darcy Cameron has been cleared to face Geelong on Saturday after passing a fitness test for his ankle.
0: Oh, that'll be a huge relief to the Magpie Army.
3: Yes.
0: Thank you, Steph. Up next, Kev Poulton, our regional insultant.
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7: Hello there, it's Caroline from Transport Victoria. If you're heading along the M80 Ring Road, Greentree bound, you'll start winding down approaching Plenty Road. All traffic's been funnelled into the left emergency lane due to a vehicle that rolled earlier. Both the running lanes have been closed off. The Maroondah Highway remains closed to traffic in both directions through the Black Spur between Healesville and Narbathong. Following a serious collision this morning, you'll have to detour by the Melba Highway and the Golden Valley Highway, but this will add around about 1 hour and 30 minutes to your normal drive. A Merry Parade in Northcote's closed both ways just near St George's Road due to a collision.
0: Kev Poulton joins me next. 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
8: This is Kev Poulton. 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
10: good afternoon and welcome to the Do What You Feel Festival.
9: Take a look at me, yesterday's hero.
0: And he is here. Kev Poulton, our regional insultant. Good afternoon, Kev.
17: Hey, Tony, and I'm watching somebody reverse park at the moment. There's nothing better than watching someone park a car, as you know.
0: No, I do know that. As you supervise, camera in hand, Kev, I know all about it.
17: They did a good job. I'd probably give them a 9.5 out of 10.
0: Okay, well, let's put that on Facebook then as a comparison because we know it's not a life skill I've mastered. I don't think I've mastered this life skill either. How about this? Kev, you're the perfect person to speak to about this because wining and dining would have been something you would have had to do in your capacity as mayor. I was reading in the Herald Sun today that ordering the wrong meal at a business lunch could cost you thousands of dollars. If people don't like the venue, if they don't like what you ordered, you can lose a client. Have you been at a high-stakes lunch? Did you know there was so much at stake?
17: In that mayoral role, we had a significant investment come to town with a Japanese-based company, like a multinational company.
0: Yeah.
17: And we went to the simplest pub for a feed, and everybody was happy, and they still progressed with their investment locally and their developments. That didn't back up. But I do know that, you know, from the receiving end in other sales opportunities, right? So when I've worked in sales roles, there's this push to always, you know, put out the red carpet and go to a $250 a head sort of steak restaurant or something to hopefully seal the deal.
0: Yeah.
17: The person on the other side of that is always going, I'm really paying for this lunch anyway.
0: Yeah.
17: Why
0: point.
17: Brought me here to seal the deal? So the cynical mind goes, well, I'm paying for this anyway. So for me personally, Tony, I'm a fan of, if someone says, look, we'll meet at McDonald's, we'll sketch out the deal on the back of a napkin.
0: Yeah.
17: I'm all for that because it's fairly authentic and real. But I'll be honest, the open steak sandwich gets me every time. If it's just a pub or a cafe with an open steak sanger with that gristly, chewy bit of meat in the middle of it, then I'm happy with that, and I'll still, if I like the person, I'll still buy their product.
0: Well, I know of one couple who got engaged out of McDonald's, and that was good enough for them. So maybe it does send the right message, but there just seems to be a lot of judginess. If you've gone to the wrong restaurant, if you've ordered, I don't know, the pickled ox tongue instead of the schnitz.
17: Well, it depends on who it is, Tony, but I'm guessing if you're working with agriculture clients, for example, you wouldn't take them to the vegan restaurant or the tofu.
0: Ha ha ha. Oh, it'll be fun. It'll be fun for the giggles. So I also want to know, 133-693, when have you ordered the wrong meal? That may have happened to you. Whenever you ordered the wrong meal, or have you embarrassed yourself at work? Today, for example, I'll give you one. We had an alarm. We were told to evacuate the building. It's a 7-story building, and everybody started filing out onto the street very sensibly using the fire escapes, Kev. Except one afternoon announcer who was seen frustratedly tapping at the down button on the lift.
17: I thought you were going to say you found the red fire warden's hard hat and a high-vis vest and you'd stripped off and put them on and started doing the YMCA or something.
0: No, nobody in their right mind would trust me with that job, I can assure you, not one person in this building. So I had my much younger colleagues embarrassed for me and a little bit alarmed that I had ignored. I'm much older and apparently wiser than them. The first thing you don't do is go down the lift in any kind of emergency situation, but that was me.
17: I want to challenge that, though, Tony.
0: Okay.
17: Because the placard usually says, in case of fire, do not use lift.
0: Yeah.
17: Now, does that mean in case there is a fire, do not use lift? Or if there is a fire, do not use a lift? Because you could argue for the drill.
0: Yeah.
17: You could still use a lift because there's no fire.
0: Well,
17: I'm on your defense here, aren't
0: I? Thank you. And you're a very, very convincing advocate, Kev. Get into

0: busy busting out some kung fu, like praying mantis or something.
1: True.
0: And, with that look of yours, the glasses.
1: I would have had the situation well in hand. Don't worry. I would have disarmed them by just quoting some facts about 1950s aeronautical research, and the gunman would have fallen asleep in no time. Stay where you are, Kev. 133693. If you've embarrassed yourself at work or if you've ordered the wrong meal, tell us what happened. You may also be, like me, an emergency survivor. What did you do? I'm putting it on my resume now. 133693. We'll be back with Kev Poulton in a moment.
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1: Kev Poulton, our regional insultant, is in. Kev is the veteran of many business lunches. That sounds like a euphemism. Yeah, sounds like you've got a drinking problem. But the reason

0: ask is because in the Herald Sun today it reports that ordering the wrong meal can kill a business deal. Clients dump businesses over bad table manners, poor venue choice, or dodgy ordering decisions. When have you embarrassed yourself at work, or have you ordered the wrong meal? Andrew, go ahead.
1: Good afternoon, gents. I ordered the right meal, but I just ordered it from the wrong restaurant.
0: Keep going.
1: So I had a very hungry family and extended family who all wanted pizzas, and I believe the pizza shop was called Big Mate's Pizza, but I thought, oh no, I'll just order it with using my head and order it from Big Papa's Pizza and put this big order through and then turn up to my Big Mate's Pizza place
0: and
1: say, there's no order here for you. And then I quickly, fortunately, rang through the other place and they just started doing it. And I thought, oh, please cancel that order, so I didn't have to cop the wrath from them.
0: It takes a brave man to walk into children expecting takeaway saying, I mucked up the order. Andrew, visions must have been going through your head. Kev, I know you're thinking that.
2: Yeah, I'm thinking of the amount of people I've actually seen do that, and not necessarily at a restaurant, but at a hotel where they walk in so confidently and convincingly and say, yeah, I'm here for my reservation. And then the poor staff member goes, not here, our competitor down the road.
0: Andrew, you're not alone. We've all done it.
2: So many times. And you go, geez, you're a deal. Check your registration email or something. Yeah. Have a look at it.
0: Going into that hotel, this is actually pretty good. I can't believe I'm paying $50 a night for a 5-star hotel. And the one you're staying in is actually known as Coroner's Favourite because he's so often in the lobby drawing chalk outlines. Thank you, Andrew. G'day, Damien.
3: Tony. When that fire alarm went off, my spies tell me you channeled George Costanza, pushed out the women and children and made a beeline for the stairs.
4: How do you live with yourself? It's not easy.
0: That's exactly right, Damien. One of the great George Costanza moments. There was a fire. He knocked over everybody. I think there was a pregnant woman in there as well. And he prioritised his own safety. Damien, thank you. Kev, what would you have said? Well, you would have supported me, Kev.
2: I just think the instructions on the, because it reads the English or the grammar is not right. Well, next time you got to jump in a lift, look at what the plaque says.
0: Yeah.
2: It says, in case of fire, do not use lift.
0: That's right. Yeah, good.
2: It depends on where you put the comma or, your interpretation of that statement. It depends on how you react.
0: Well, when I front an HR inquiry into my behaviour, you can be my advocate. Good on you. Nick, good afternoon.
5: Yeah, g'day. I've probably got two examples for the one incident. But so I was at a council and police meeting and I'm in uniform and they got catering and whatever else. I'm trying to look professional and I thought, oh, great avocado dip, nice light green sort of avocado dip. And being the European that I am, I made sure that I got a decent bit of it on the biscuit. Put it in the mouth and realised it was actually wasabi. Next thing you know, I'm sitting there, dropped an F-bomb, and everyone's turning around thinking, why is the policeman swearing? And then I'm trying to get it off my tongue with a napkin and try. It was just not a good look, mate. I was never invited back for some reason, but it's a bit embarrassing.
0: That's done it beautifully. You were dropping a few Foxtrot uniform Charlies.
5: Absolutely.
0: I won't say the kilo, but Nick, good on you to protect and serve and occasionally swear. David, good afternoon.
6: Hi. In relation to the lift and fires, one reason why we don't, I'm a firefighter, one reason why we don't want you using the lift is in modern buildings, the lift is designed to go down to the ground floor so firefighters can use it to carry themselves and equipment up to where the fire is.
0: So might I have disturbed that had I had the whole lift to myself?
2: You would have been put to work, Tony. That's what would have happened. They would have said, here, hold this.
0: yep. Well, David, there are a lot of delightful young ladies who work at this particular building. They wouldn't have let you into the building. I think they would have stopped to get your phone numbers first. Good on you, David. Thank you. Janet, good afternoon.
7: Hello, Tony. Thank you. I've got another police story. I'm a retired primary school teacher, and 20 years ago I went up to my classroom on a Saturday morning to do some report writing, and my classroom was alarmed with the gymnasium. And in the interim, the gym teacher had come in, realised the alarm was off and put it on. So I'm working away, and then suddenly, bang, the doors flung open. I had two carloads of police from Belgrave and Emerald come to see who had broken into the school. I was so embarrassed and thankful, but I was sorry that I'd used up their time.
0: I wouldn't be, Janet. I thought your first thought of mine might have been, oh, those outstanding warrants have finally caught up with me.
7: Yeah, it was the days when the police were plenty and they could come very quickly.
0: Yeah, it does date the story rather a bit, Janet. Good on you. And a great one to end on. Kev, you're a superstar. Thank you so much.
2: It's always a good conversation starter, Tony. What would a warrant for your arrest be issued for? Just drop that to a stranger and see what sort of answers come out.
0: Why don't we have a crack at that next week? Great man, Kev Poulton. Thank you, our regional insultant. Back in a moment, 3.5 minutes to two.
4: 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It's not easy.
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9: Good afternoon. It's Caroline from Transport Victoria. If you're heading along the M80 Ring Road, Greenshire bound, you'll start slowing down after Dalton Road with just the left lane getting through approaching Plenty Road due to an earlier collision. There's a bit of a clean-up operation underway. The Maroondah Highway remains closed to traffic both ways through the Black Spur between Healesville and Narbathong following a serious collision this morning. The detours via the Melba Highway and the Golden Valley Highway will add almost 1.5 hours to your normal drive. And in Northcote, Murray Parade's closed both ways for a stretch at St George's Road. Take Atherton Road due to an earlier collision.
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0: Up after the news, Tony Jones joins me for travel today. Tony Jones, TJ, is travelling across the Nullarbor on his lonesome, by himself. We want to hear from you. Solo trips. What solo trips have you undertaken? Where did you go? And what advice have you got for Tony Jones when it comes to solo travelling? 133-693.
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13: 12 degrees in Melbourne, showers tomorrow, a top of 17. It's 2 o'clock. Good afternoon, I'm Stephanie Wacklewig. The opposition claims the federal government has no plan to manage the return of a group of ISIS brides to Australia. Four women and nine children are currently flying to Melbourne and Sydney and are expected to land this afternoon. Police have confirmed some of the women will be charged while the children will undergo de-radicalisation programs. But senior Liberal MP Andrew Hastie says Labor is unprepared for their arrival.
14: We have no clarity from the government on their plan. I mean, if these people have committed terrorism offences, then they should be charged for supporting Islamic State. This will potentially put another burden on our law enforcement and intelligence agencies.
13: Victoria's anti-corruption watchdog and the Ombudsman have warned some investigations will be shelved and public sector administration left unchecked after the state government failed to adequately resource their work in Tuesday's budget. The chief executive of IBAC has told The Age her agency's disappointing budget outcome would result in staff redundancies and further delays in responding to complaints. But Premier Jacinta Allen says the funding is enough.
15: This year's budget has provided additional funding and the integrity organisation has the powers and resources to undertake its investigation. It's my expectation, like any other agency across the broader government sector, that it manages its budget effectively.
13: The owner of a car showroom that was torched by arsonists is taking Melbourne's crime scourge into his own hands, offering a cash reward. As many as 10 Melbourne hospitality venues say they're close to closing amid a spate of violent attacks as an elusive crime syndicate targets pubs and clubs across the city. Yesterday, the Cherry Showroom in Port Melbourne was set alight. Owner James Susler has offered a cash reward for information.
16: A $10,000 reward. Whoever comes forward with any information about who these perpetrators are and why they're doing this, reach out to us or go to police.
13: Police say at this stage the incident is not being associated with the Operation Eclipse Task Force. The federal government has unveiled its East Coast gas reservation policy, which will require exporters to save 20% for Australian consumers. The new rules will start from July next year and won't disturb existing contracts with overseas buyers. It'll mainly regulate Queensland and Northern Territory producers amid projected shortfalls from Bass Strait here in Victoria. Betting giant Tabcorp is under investigation by the nation's anti-money laundering regulator. AUSTRAC has found serious concerns in its ability to prevent illegal activity on its platform. In finance, the All Ords up 76 points, the dollar buying 72 US cents.
8: Finance on Melbourne's 3AW. Whatever role you need them to play, NAB is your partner for every stage of business. NAB, more than money.
13: Collingwood has confirmed Scott Pendlebury will play his record-equalling 432nd AFL match against Geelong on Saturday night. Brisbane coach Chris Fagan has defended the Lions' whiteboard tactic, detailing opponents' strengths and weaknesses, but except one aspect was not okay. The Premiers have come under fire after the partner of Essendon's Jackson Pryor was listed as a strength. Fagan says the team has learned its lesson, but will continue using the whiteboard to prepare for games.
17: I reckon we've done that board for the last 7 years, so we've probably done it 200 times, and that's probably the first time a player's partner's name has ever been written on the board. It wasn't good enough on our behalf. So we've addressed that. We'll continue doing our whiteboard, though. I'm unapologetic about that.
13: Adelaide is the new home of the Australian Golf Open from 2028. The North Adelaide Golf Course will play host once a redevelopment is complete. That's the latest news and sport.
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9: Good afternoon. It's Caroline Ferguson from Transport Victoria. A vehicle rolled earlier on the M80 Ring Road green trip out. There's a bit of a clean-up operation underway at Plenty Road. You can pass in the left lane, but it's a little slow going. The Maroota Highway is still closed to traffic both ways through Black Spur due to a
1: a serious collision this morning between Healesville and Narbathong. Your best bet is a detour via the Melba Highway and the Golden Valley Highway. It'll take you almost 1.5 hours extra travel time. And in Northcote, Murray Parade's closed to traffic both ways near St George's Road. Take Queen's Parade or Atherton Road.
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26: Showers tomorrow, a top of 17 after an overnight low of 10. Saturday, a shower or two, 17. Sunday, possible showers and 16. Monday, cloud clearing, 17. Tuesday, partly cloudy, 20. On the bays, there is a gale warning, southwesterly winds around 30 knots, waves to 2 metres. It's 12 at Essendon, 11 at Brighton, in the city, 12 degrees. Stephanie Wackloick, Melbourne's own 3AW. I must be
27: on
26: my
27: way. On afternoons,
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0: 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Justin Jamieson from Get Lost Travel is unable to be here. So somebody who has more hair and a better working knowledge of the AFL has joined me. Tony Jones, good afternoon.
29: Geez, Justin mustn't have much hair. If I've got more hair than Justin.
0: He's been blessed in many, many regards in life. Hirsuteness is not one of them.
29: Right.
0: That's okay. Not a knock. I love him. I will be that way eventually. So we don't throw stones, Tony Jones.
29: Anyway, nice to be here. And I must admit, when Joe, your producer, rang up and said, can you come and fill in on the travel segment? I thought, okay, that's one box I haven't actually ticked along the way. So I think this is pertaining to a conversation we had very briefly on the Sunday Footy Show last week where I was talking about a solo trip across the Nullarbor.
0: Yes. Now, what's behind that?
29: A lot of fuel.
0: Yeah. It's a great time to be doing it.
29: I tell you, the background was that I was speaking with Sam McClure during the Australian Open Tennis, which in itself was unique in that I was talking to Sam and he was talking to me. But anyway, so we bonded over this conversation that he had just completed a trip across the Nullarbor with his dog, a greyhound, and the way he was describing it and just the freedom and just the isolation in many ways, I thought, geez, you know, that's, and as you get a little bit older, you are told and you think to yourself, you know what, just do it.
0: Yeah.
29: Do it.
0: Great.
29: And I thought, I think I might give it a go. So I told my wife and it's still a little bit sort of the jury's out on it.
0: Oh.
29: As to whether I'll do it, because I'm big on saying I'm doing things and never actually go through with it. So the plan is that, like Sam, I'll just grab my dog and I want to get a little motorhome. I know that Jayco have a motorhome.
0: Yeah.
29: What are you laughing at?
0: No, it's just beautifully done. Yeah.
29: I haven't. But Jayco have a motorhome where you can rent.
0: Yeah.
29: And so I'll probably do that.
0: Okay.
29: Okay, so I'm not getting anything for nothing.
0: Sure. Yeah. I believe the window awnings are by the blind man, I think, possibly. I don't know. If the toilet blocks up, there's always the drain mat.
29: Yeah, and obviously, you know, the dog needs to be fed along the journey, and I can't go hunting kangaroo and emu, so, you know, some schmackos.
0: How good are Bentleys? I love Bentleys.
29: Well, they make
0: Bentleys
29: motorhomes.
0: Great. Yeah, if they do.
29: I don't care because the Jayco motorhome is the one. I know that Jerry Ryan would not put anyone behind the wheel of anything that is unsafe.
0: No.
29: So anyway, I'll be hiring one and hopefully making this journey across the Nullarbor.
0: And if you don't make it, Tobin Brothers do great work. That's all I'm saying. Well, Tony Jones.
29: This has gone down a very murky track, hasn't it?
0: 133693. Have you travelled alone? Where have you travelled alone? And I'd love to hear your advice for Tony Jones. You are an extremely well-travelled person.
29: Well, through work, I've been lucky enough, and obviously, you know, with my family, I've done a lot of travel. So, but it's one of those things, isn't it? I haven't seen all of my own country.
0: You know what my brother did? He had two of his sons needed to get their hours up. So he said, we're driving to Perth and back.
29: Oh.
0: So they did it. And the exciting thing for you, I think, Tony, will be the amount of time you will discover it takes to overtake a B-double.
29: Right, okay.
0: That really got my attention.
29: Well, I can tell you the Jayco motorhome will overtake anything.
0: Right. Pam, good afternoon.
2: Good afternoon, guys.
0: Pam, do you have advice for Tony Jones who's about to do a solo travel trip?
2: Yeah, especially across the Nullarbor, every place you can fill up with petrol, do it. Don't think I've got enough to get me to the next point because you may not.
29: Mm.
2: So fill up every, because there's not that many of them. So, yeah, but enjoy it. Enjoy it. Pull up on the side of the Great Australian Bike for the night, but not too close to the edge because it could break away, apparently.
29: Oh, good.
2: But that's spectacular. And depending on what time of the year you're going, you could see the whales going past.
29: Oh, nice.
2: So, yeah, it's magic. It brings tears to your eyes.
29: Mm.
2: Enjoy.
29: And do you find yourself, Pam, obviously you're a solo traveller, do you find yourself instantly making acquaintances and friends with other people in the free camping group?
2: No way. Because I'm a single female, the wives of partners think I'm after their husband. It's hysterical.
29: Oh.
2: Absolutely hysterical. Because I tow a caravan, so the men are quite interested that I've reversed in myself. I hitch and unhitch myself. And mind you, I'm in my 70s, so I'm like spring chicken. So they'll be chatting to me, and 9 times out of 10, the wife will go, Fred, your coffee's ready, or Fred, your dinner's ready, and I get the giggles.
29: Get
2: the giggles.
29: They think you're a cougar.
2: That's exactly right. But every now and then you'll get a couple that will be more than happy to chat. But for solo women, I find it can be a bit lonely, but you can be lonely at home. So you're better off being out there, you know, looking at the world than sitting at home.
29: Oh, good on you.
0: Great. Pam, fantastic call. And happy travels. Thank you. Fred, your dinner's ready. Really? It's 9 a.m., darling.
29: Well, now I know that if I'm sort of, you know, sort of talking to somebody and the call comes, your coffee's ready, that obviously I'm creepy.
0: You are certainly not. But Pam has that problem as the quote, other woman in the caravan park.
29: Yeah, I know.
0: Yeah. I mean, who knows? You may get a reputation as the caravan park Lothario.
29: I heard a story once from someone who used to do a travel show on television.
0: Yeah.
29: Right. I'm not going to say any names, right? But Coxie said, oh, sorry. I'm not going to say any names. But I think it was him who told me once that if you put like a, no, it was a cameraman that worked with him.
0: Yeah.
29: Said if you have a box of Omo, the back shelf or the back window, it's a bit of a...
0: How's your father? It's a bit of a
29: swing
0: invitation.
29: A
0: really? It's the car keys. It's the Jayco keys in the salad bowl. Is that right?
29: No, I don't know. That was just something I heard. Now, I don't know if there's any substance to that, but it just sounded a bit creepy. So the message there is just wear dirty clothes the whole time.
0: All right, fine. But if you do have any tips in that regard...
29: No.
0: A nervous first-timer.
29: Leave that to the FMs. Don't put a box of detergent on the back window.
0: That would make you an homosexual, wouldn't it?
29: You're telling the story.
0: Steve, good afternoon.
4: G'day, guys. How are we all?
0: Steve,
29: good.
0: Solo travelling. Have you done it?
4: Yes, I did. I did it about 3 years ago. I delivered my son's car to WA, and it was amazing. I thought it'd be a boring drive, but geez, far from it. It was just, could not stop looking left or right. You'd see the fauna in the distance. I came over a mountain, and on the left-hand side, there was a bunch of camels. On the other side, there was a bunch of emus. It just brought a tear to mind to see how beautiful and how big our country really is.
29: Wow.
4: And you don't see it unless you do a long stretch like that.
29: So how many, like roughly, how many hour stints would you do each day? Because the way I've looked at it, and again talking with Sam McClure, is you're looking at like 8 or 9 hour stints per day. Is that about right, Steve? Or
4: No, actually, I'm a little bit aggressive. I love driving. So I would sort of, I left Melbourne at 1 o'clock in the morning and arrived at Whyalla at about 5 in the afternoon.
29: Wow.
4: And I left again at 1 o'clock in the morning and got to Meduna Pass at about 6 o'clock at night. And then left again 1 o'clock in the morning and got to WA at my son's place about 5 o'clock on the Thursday afternoon. But,
29: what?
4: Geez, I love it. And my son turned around to me and said, would you do it again, Dad? I said, absolutely.
29: What? So what, you did it in, what, 3 days, did you?
4: Yeah, yeah.
29: Wow.
0: That's an endurance event. That, Steve, remarkable.
4: I just love driving.
0: Yeah, clearly.
4: I love driving, and I say to anybody, if you ever want to see some unbelievable fauna with your own eyes in the wild, do the Nullarbor. It's just incredible.
0: Mm. Steve, I'm amazed at the speed you were going. You had the time to take anything in, but that's a great recommendation. Thank you.
29: What would you listen to, like podcasts, I guess?
0: Yes. The radio reception wouldn't be great there, I wouldn't imagine.
29: Huh.
0: You'd have, surely there's an audio book you've been dying to catch up with?
29: No, not an audio book. I was always told audio books aren't good to drive to because you tend to nod off.
0: Okay.
29: But no, I've got plenty of podcasts I like to listen. I might podcast. Does your show?
0: We do podcasts. Yes, we do. Yeah, great. Well, would it be a crime one? Would it be a sport one? Would it be a history one?
29: History. I listen to history.
0: What sort of history?
29: Well, at the moment, I'm delving into Hitler.
0: Yeah, okay.
29: And there's one on the Noiser Network, I think it's called, and this is like 32 episodes.
0: Ooh.
29: And when it was first recommended to me, I said, I think we know everything we need to know about this monster, but it's remarkable his rise to power. It really is. We've only just got to the war.
0: Oh, okay. Well, there is
29: horrible,
0: something to, to occupy you on a long trip. You are solo travelling, Tony Jones. If you've got any advice, Joe might have some. Joe, go ahead.
5: Yeah, g'day, Tony. How are you, lads?
0: We're well.
29: Good, thank you.
5: Good. Tony, my advice would be to take it really slowly, going across the Nullarbor. I've been across there a couple of times. Usually mostly people, just get there as fast as they can.
29: Mm.
5: But really, you take your time, when you get to the bite. Yeah, you can just camp there for a day or 2 days, go to Cocklebitty Caves. Now, really take your time and enjoy it. I think that's the best thing for the Nullarbor, you know what I mean? So, and you will run into some people. They'll see you sort of camped at one of these places and they sort of generally congregate. So you might have 4 or 5 vans or something in the same little spot. So, yeah, you can really make some good friends and, really take your time, especially when you get to the, nice caravan parks along the way as well. It's really great. It's fantastic.
29: Oh, that's great. Did you go on your own or were you with someone?
5: I went on my own once or twice, and I had my kids coming back over from there, and we listened to the audio book Angela's Ashes, and they loved it.
0: Wow.
5: They loved it, yeah.
0: There's some very grim moments in that book, Joe.
5: There is, yeah, but, fantastic, the way it was done and all that. Yeah, the audio books are great and all that, but really take your time, Tony, because, you only go across there once, basically, because it's so long and... Yeah.
0: Great advice. Yeah. How long are you giving yourself, TJ?
29: I don't know. I was thinking 2 weeks, but maybe it sounds like a little bit more.
0: Mm-hmm.
29: I don't know. I'm in the planning stages at the moment.
0: Okay. But
29: I'd love it for my wife to fly to Perth and then we link up and then come back.
0: And you can tell her all about how the Nazis contrived to pin the Reichstag fire on a mentally impaired young Dutch communist.
29: Well, I've just heard that episode, as a matter
0: of fact.
29: Oh,
0: there you
29: go.
0: All right.
29: Which I think was basically just fabrication.
0: It was, yes.
29: Yeah. It was Goering, wasn't it?
0: It sounds like his kind of work. Have you seen Nuremberg?
29: I watched it on the weekend.
0: Amazing film.
29: Yeah. It's frightening to think it actually happened.
0: Yeah.
29: And what a shame he suicided before he could actually meet the hangman's noose.
0: You've just given away the spoiler there.
29: Well, I think everyone knows. Sorry, but I think we know how it all ended.
0: Yeah. Now, you've got some advice. There are more callers on the other side who want to give you, Tony Jones, more advice on the art of solo travelling. Hmm. So we'll get to your calls in a moment. Travelling or travel with TJ, 133693, 20 minutes past two.
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1: Look, you're going to get TJ, we reckon you can do one better.
2: Oh, yeah? What's that?
1: Well, you can get, we've got booths here. You can go in and record one for
2: us. You got booths here?
1: Booths.
2: Oh, booths?
1: Yeah, booths.
2: Yeah, I'll sell, I don't care. I'll sell my soul for anyone.
1: Sure.
2: If it's, if it's going to get us out of, if it's going to get us out of a cash for comment jam, I'm happy to do whatever.
1: So the reason we mentioned Jayco is you are planning the great road trip that every Australian should try at least once.
2: Yes.
1: I've been told. Mm. Where are you going?
2: Across the Nullarbor. Across the Nullarbor and back. So I want to go to Perth, then to, I forget what order it is, but there's Albany. Margaret River. Albany, Esperance, so it go around the bottom and then come back up again.
1: Oh, you're doing that and the wine country.
2: Well, that's
1: there,
2: the yeah. That's the plan.
1: In Denmark, there's a place called Denmark, which is very nice.
2: I don't think the Jayco can go across water. No, it's a long way.
1: No. There is a town called Denmark.
2: Oh, is it?
1: Yeah.
2: Mm.
1: So that side of Australia. You are travelling by yourself for the first leg, though. This is what we're talking about today.
2: No, I haven't actually locked in the second leg as to whether I would want my wife to come over and then drive back. But she says it's just mental torture driving with me because on long trips because, you know, I refuse to have toilet stops because all that work you do overtaking people and then you see them just go past you again. It's like, you know, a pit stop.
1: Yeah. No, look, that is a frustration.
2: But I've got my dog.
1: Okay. Well, the dog might want to listen to this.
3: Yeah, mate. I was thinking of making a reservation there.
4: I'm sorry?
3: I was use the restaurant, mate.
4: Okay. For when?
3: Mate, make it for tonight, right?
4: For tonight.
3: Yeah, mate. Now, use the revolving restaurant.
1: You can go to a revolving restaurant. That's what you should do for your wife.
2: Why?
1: Because your food, you rotate food better. Guido will make the reservation for you. He'll do that for you, TJ. Yonya, good afternoon.
5: Hello, Tony. How are you?
1: I'm here with Tony Jones. Do you have any advice when it comes to crossing the Nullarbor?
5: Yes, we did it last year. It took us 6 days from about 8 a.m. in the morning to 4 p.m. Just watch out for those road trains because if you believe in God, God looked after us.
2: Oh.
5: We got pushed off the road by one and it just flew past us. And my husband, being a truck driver himself, held onto that steering wheel. We were towing the van, held onto that steering wheel. We drove onto the gravel and we heard a click and he just clicked the back of our caravan.
2: Jeez, wowza.
5: So that is dangerous. It is boring. It is boring. We don't camp, do free camping. We only stop at caravan parks. Nullarbor Caravan Park, you have to pay for your water.
2: Yeah.
5: So if you have a shower, you need to put $2 in and be quick because it'll run out. And petrol diesel is expensive.
2: Hmm. But Yonya, can I ask, in your experiences like at caravan parks, have you ever had cause to open the flywire door and yell out to your husband that coffee's ready?
5: Yes.
2: Oh.
5: Yes, because he goes out and he chats to everybody, absolutely everybody.
2: Right.
5: So, yeah, coffee's ready and you yell out and you don't know where he is. So, no, eventually he comes back.
2: Eventually.
1: Yeah, Yonya, couldn't you even the odds if you then just saw TJ on his own, couldn't you go and chat him up?
5: Oh, possibly, yes, why not?
2: Okay. You're right, you too, are you?
1: No, well, what's good for the goose is good for the gander and all that.
2: Yeah. Mate, your show does go off in different directions, doesn't it?
1: We do. We have a short attention span. Yonya, thank you. That is, I've been told that about the road trains and keep an eye out. Neil, good afternoon.
6: Hello, boys.
2: Hello, mate.
6: I've been across the Nullarbor, about five or six times now. I've been towing a caravan. Fuel is about 250 k's apart, and they're general stores as well. If you go past the head of the bight, heading over to Perth, go past there about 20 k's, you'll find a little dirt road that goes off onto the left towards the coast. If you go down there a short distance, you'll go to the Bundercliffs. And you look back towards Adelaide, that's where that famous photo was taken of all the Bundercliffs, one after the other, on the coast.
2: Ah.
6: Yep, it's a pretty good view. Don't hurry going over there. Enjoy it. I towed a caravan across all times, and it takes about 6 days from Melbourne to Perth. Don't hurry. The country changes quite a bit. It depends on if you're not interested in the country, well, it's a different story then. But if you like looking at the scenery and things like that, enjoy it, take your time, and enjoy yourself.
1: Great advice, Neil.
2: That's good advice. Yeah, thanks, Neil.
1: Nice. Before we get to Tony.
2: Tony.
1: You'd remember the story. Was it? It sounds made up, but the Italian tourist who collided with a kangaroo and thought, this will be a funny photo if I put my jacket on him, you know, put it through the arms and take a photo, take a selfie.
2: Right.
1: Which was all going well until the kangaroo woke up and had only been stunned and hopped off with the jacket and his wallet.
2: No. No.
1: 1-3-3-6-9-3, if you've heard that story. Tony, good afternoon.
7: Good afternoon, Tony. How you going?
2: Yeah, good, thank you.
7: I've done the Nullarbor in my driving career about 50 times.
1: Oh, get out.
7: If not more. Well, just a couple of months ago, I did 4 return crossings in 5 weeks.
2: What? Why?
7: Well, so I do for a job. I can do it's 39 hours of driving time from Melbourne to Perth.
2: What, in one hit?
7: No, that's the amount of driving hours it takes, and I drive 14 hours a day, so I can usually knock it out in about 3 and a bit days.
2: So what do you listen to sort of occupy your time?
7: Well, you're not going to believe this. I have almost a 3AW people that I listen to on the podcast. I listen to Tony, I listen to the afternoon show, and interestingly enough, there's actually a lot of hot spots across the Nullarbor now where you can actually make phone calls and that. So, yeah, quite often if I'm in the middle of the night, I ring up Dennis Wilder and have a chat to him. And, yeah, no, it's good. It's forever changing.
1: Great advice, Tony, and good to know about the hot spots. I'm sure that'll gladden you somewhat, TJ. Tony, stay where you are. I've got 2 bottles of Dewaterley Pepper and Spice Shiraz. Don't drive 39 hours after consumption, though. We'd like to be responsible here, TJ.
2: I can tell.
1: Ray, good afternoon.
8: G'day, mate. How you going? I split up with my first wife in 1980, took off around Australia in 1981 and came back in 1984. Spent time in Perth. I ended up in, for a few months, ended up in Broome, where I actually lived in a shed behind where Kerry Stokes now owns the place on top of the sand dune in Broome. Hmm. I lived in a shed there for 8 months. I knew the owners there. And then I wandered off and ended up on a station in the Gascoyne region, a million acres, stayed there for a while. I worked in Perth as a machinist for a little while. I picked up a Canadian girl on Ayers Rock.
2: You met a Canadian girl.
1: Did you have a packet of Omo in the window of your vehicle to facilitate the meeting? So, Ray, crossing the Nullarbor and or being a solo traveller, what is the number one bit of advice you would give TJ?
8: Oh, take your time. I mean, I was in a, we were, when I met her, I took her across to Perth from Alice, and we were both interested in photography, and she loved the outback. I loved the outback. More quiet and arid it is, the better. We just took our time. I don't know. Everybody's different, I guess, so.
2: Oh, you're still together?
8: No. What, I'm married, but the thing is, this is over 40 years ago. She contacted my daughter through Facebook a couple of years ago, and we talk to each other now. I'm happily married, but we got on so well, and we have constant FaceTime discussions every few months, and she lives in Ontario. Mm-hmm. She's from Newfoundland, you know, Goofy Noofy, she called herself. But
1: that's anyway, a very isolated part of the world. Good on you, Ray. Thank you for that. TJ, how would you go, saying to the missus, I'm just going to have a chat with a girl I had a brief relationship with 30, 40 years ago. We're just going to have a chat on Facebook. Yeah, you good with that?
2: No, I don't think so.
1: I hope you got a lot out of that. Off air, Neil says, get a UHF radio so you can chat to the truckies on Channel 40. That'd be
2: CQ, CQ.
1: That's good.
2: Yeah, that's how you, CQ.
1: Yeah.
2: As in CQ.
1: Oh, yeah, okay, right. Did you ever watch the movie, the Chris Christopherson movie, Convoy?
2: Well, I know the song.
1: Yeah.
2: But I've watched Smokey and the Bandit.
1: Right.
2: And all that type of thing.
1: Well, you need to get a CB handle. 133693. Yeah, give us a CB handle for
2: I'll
1: Tony
2: do it
1: Jones.
2: In honour of you, Tango. What's the
1: Mike?
2: Mike, is it?
1: Micah. Tango
2: Micah.
1: Mike.
2: Tango right. Micah.
1: Oh, it's got a ring to it. Hey, great to see you. Good luck with whatever path you go down in your Jayco.
2: 10-4, good buddy.
1: Thank you. Thank you, Tony Jones.
2: Ryan hasn't called me yet.
1: We're not off air. Just give it a moment. Some news headlines now with Stephanie Wackler-Wick. Steph, what do we need to know?
9: Tony, security at Melbourne Airport has been stepped up ahead of three so-called ISIS brides and their children arriving from the Middle East this afternoon. Federal police will meet Qatar Airlines aircraft on arrival. The AFP has confirmed some of the women will be charged over their involvement with ISIS terrorists. Three teenagers are being interviewed by detectives who are investigating Melbourne's spate of attacks on hospitality venues. The trio, they're aged 15, 16 and 17, were arrested this morning over the firebombing of a liquor wholesale warehouse at Keysborough 2 weeks ago. Betting giant Tabcorp is under investigation by the nation's anti-money laundering regulator. CEO Gil McLachlan in a statement says he's committed to leading a compliant and safe company that understands its risk obligations. And in sport, Brisbane coach Chris Fagan says they have learned their lesson, but they will continue using the whiteboard to prepare for games.
1: Okay. All right. TJ? The whiteboard gate, your takeaway from that?
2: Oh, I've said too much about it. I know it's done and yeah. That's all part and parcel of, you know, trying to get one up on the opposition. Mm. But I just desperately felt for Ben Mackay once it was out in the public domain. And, I think we're going to feel a little bit more sorry for him once the team's come out today.
1: Okay. Watch this space. Good on you, TJ. Thank you for that. Thank you, Steph.
9: Thank you.
1: Well, TJ, your co-worker at Channel 9 joins me now. Sherry Lee Biggs, 9 weather presenter. Good afternoon, Sherry Lee.
10: Hello, aren't you lucky to be hanging out with TJ?
1: He's a brilliant guest, I have to say.
10: Well, look, he's very good at what he does, and I'm hoping that I can, you know, bring some expertise in my area this afternoon. But we've had snow near Melbourne,
1: wow. So
10: it has been that cold, and I'm sure you felt it this morning, that we've seen flurries of snow in the Dandenongs, also seen it out in Healesville and King Lake. So we've got quite a few vids of this snowfall. It's quite unusual this early in the season, so make sure you tune in for that one. We've only reached a top of 13 today. We've seen areas of hail this morning as well. Those showers are easing back now. Still a chance of showers this evening and more so tomorrow morning, heading for a top of 16 degrees. A few showers lingering in the start of our weekend, but it's remaining pretty chilly throughout. But I'll be out and about for 4 and 6 o'clock at the Southside Festival in Frankston, so make sure you tune in.
1: Good on you, Sherry Lee. Go up and say hello. Stay warm, Sherry. I don't need to tell you that, of course, but I'll chat to you at the same time tomorrow. Thank you. And we can see you tonight, Sherry, on 4, well, on the 9 News, of course, at 4 p.m. and 6 p.m. Up next, Libby Birch, 3AW football commentator and four-time premiership player, will join me to preview the upcoming round and also to give us her tips. It's round 9, by the way. Back in a moment, 24 minutes to 3.
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12: Hello, it's Caroline from Transport Victoria. Some hold-ups heading through Keysborough with a collision on the Dandenong Bypass eastbound approaching Perry Road. All traffic's having to funnel through the two right turning lanes. It's almost heavy now from Chapel Road. You might like to use Cheltenham Road, which runs parallel to the north. Also, a rollover's causing some delays on the M80 Ring Road Greentree bound at Plenty Road. You'll have to pass in the left lane. And the Maroondah Highway remains closed to traffic in both directions through the Black Spur between Healesville and Narbathong following a serious collision. You'll have to detour using the Melba Highway and the Goulburn Valley Highway.
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1: It is 19 minutes to 3. Round 9 is coming up in the AFL. So to tip it is, and to guide us through the selections, Libby Birch, 3W footy commentator and four-time premiership player. Libby, good afternoon.
28: Good afternoon, Tony. I heard it's very cold in Melbourne today.
1: I was going to say, said like somebody who doesn't have to worry about it being 5 degrees when you get out of bed. Go ahead, Libby.
28: I am in Hervey Bay, Queensland, and it is 26 degrees.
1: I think you are toasting in your own success as a tipper over me, because there's lots of shade between you and me, it must be said.
28: Well, there's no money involved, so it didn't help me get up here.
1: Listen to you. How is it up there? Just a light breeze, is there? And
28: there's no breeze today, actually, Tony. Okay. No clouds in the sky and bright sunshine.
1: I kind of hate you right now. Okay, round 9, let's go. Libby, we need your thoughts on Freo and the Hawks, which is going to be a good game.
28: It's going to be a huge game. That's happening tonight. Frio's attack is humming. They've scored triple figures in five of their last eight games, but they've also held strong foundations with the Syngius defence. Hawthorn, as we know, they were so dominant last week against the Pies, but they couldn't get score on the board, and they ended up pulling off a heist because they drew the game in what they probably could have lost. And their inside 50 efficiency has to lift, particularly against Frio. It's going to be a ruck v ruck duel. I'm really excited for this game. Now, I'm going to go for the Hawks, but this is an outsider's tip because it is at Optus Stadium.
1: Oh, okay. Frio and Hawks. I hope you get the tip right. I'd hate for your holiday in the sun to be ruined by, by it. It could really take the edge off that pina colada you're enjoying.
28: Oh, it could.
1: Port Adelaide and the Western Bulldogs. This is Friday at 8:10. What do we need to know, Libby?
28: Yes, Port kept throwing the punches last week in the showdown, and I actually tipped them, Tony, and I was upset because they threw the lead away with 10 seconds to go. So they are in good form, Jordan Sweet. Their ruck is firing, and Josh Carr's side is starting to take hold of the competition. So I'm actually pretty excited for this game one as well, because the Bulldogs have lost four on the trot. They got Tim English back last week, which made them a little bit more competitive. I'm going to go for another outsider, Port.
1: Oh, okay.
28: In Adelaide.
1: Yeah, let's see how that goes. Gold Coast and St Kilda. St Kilda, of course, coming off a thumping victory over Carlton. How do you rate their chances this week? Yeah, well, don't get me started. now, Gold Coast and St Kilda. Who do you like in that one, Libby?
28: Yeah, this is in Darwin, and this is probably one of the toughest road trips in footy at the moment. Gold Coast have been unbeatable in Darwin since taking home games there in 2022. So you could say it's mission impossible for St Kilda heading up there. The heat, the pressure, the territory game, the humidity, Gold Coast handled that very well. So I'm going to go with Gold Coast.
1: Now, this is a huge game for the Collingwood faithful. Saturday, Geelong and Collingwood at 7:35pm at the G.
28: Yes, this is the Pies, Scott Pendlebury. He's going to equal Brent Harvey's all-time VFL-AFL games record of 432 games. Now, that is very exciting. There's been a lot of conjecture around when he will actually break this. It sounds like he will have a bye next week and play at the MCG in round 11. But nonetheless, a very incredible achievement by Scott Pendlebury. And this will be interesting because can Geelong rain on Collingwood's parade? Collingwood have been playing some really good footy considering, I guess, the ability to keep their list fresh and still contending for premierships over many, many years. So my tip is the Cats tonight.
1: All right.
28: On Saturday.
1: On Saturday. Hope that's not a result of the sunstroke you must be feeling in Queensland where it's 26 degrees.
28: It might well be, Tony.
1: As we shiver our buns off. Let's go to the balance of the round, Libby, and I'll just get you to nominate who you think is going to win Friday.

0: Got their first win, definitely Adelaide at the G.
1: Great work. You probably have a pineapple pizza to eat, so I won't keep you. Libby Birch.
0: I see a watermelon cocktail to drink.
1: You just had to leave me with that. Libby Birch, have a great time up there. 3W footy commentator, full-time premiership player and a temporary resident of Queensland. I'll chat to you next week.
0: See you, Tony. Bye. Thanks.
1: Back in a moment with a show preview from Jackie Felgate.
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1: 11 minutes to 3. It's always hard hearing, having somebody on the show who's currently in Queensland, Libby Birch.
11: Oh, it's not great here today.
1: 26 degrees. No, but some of us have to, you know, just get through the Melbourne winter as best we can. You had a great show yesterday. You got the head of the Feds square on.
11: Yes. I mean, what did you make of all of this? I mean, the Premier for once has done something good and overruled, and now we're going to have the fans there, but it was crazy.
1: It seemed like this a decision based on snobbery more than anything else.
11: I think it was probably based, as the Brekkie boys were talking about, on litigious or worries of litigation if something goes wrong. But, look, the government's overruled it. But as part of that, the Premier put out a media release today and she called the people who let off Flair's dickheads in her media release. And I was thinking, you and I could probably say that once or twice on the show. We couldn't say it more than that.
1: I did not. It's very un-premierish
11: language. What do you think? So we might talk about, do you still swear in life and... is it becoming more common?
1: Good question.
11: And just quickly, Victoria, just some breaking news, Victoria has lost another major sporting event. I'll be chatting to Mark Allen about the impacts of that on his particular sport.
1: And you'll have to find out what that sport is after 3. Thank you, Jackie. Have a great show. It's Mark Allen. Yeah, it could be Foxy Boxing. Now, from Felgate to Finance...
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1: 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He joins me now. Good afternoon, Kyle.
12: Good afternoon.
1: Well, the market, what sort of form is it in today?
12: In very good form, up 0.7 to

0: Fan flows another record high on Wall Street last night. There was some news that the United States submitted a memorandum of understanding to the Iranians, which would include ending a blockade on Iranian ports and potentially opening up the Strait of Hormuz. We saw massive moves in oil prices last night, down as much as 11% for the session. So energy stocks are down today by about 3%. On the flip side, material stocks, those companies that are going to be sensitive to maybe better global economic activity because of a normalization of energy flows in global markets, well, they're up by 3% as well. Just in some stock news, we had a big mover in Tabcorp. It's down 20%. It released to the market today that AUSTRAC is conducting an assessment relating to its money laundering and counterterrorism financing risks. For investors not obviously liking that news. Just finally, the Aussie dollar also following global equities higher on this kind of risk-on rally, so to speak. It's currently fetching, well, a four-year high, actually, of 72.5 US cents.
1: Oh, okay. Great news if you are venturing overseas. Thank you, Kyle. Appreciate that. Kyle Rotter, Senior Financial Market Analyst, Capital.com. Brian, we were talking earlier in the program about sightings of the Black Panther in regional Victoria, and there were a couple of, well, I found them credible calls who swear up and down that they were face to face with a large tiger. What have you seen, Brian?
2: Well, a friend of mine and myself were travelling along the Midland Highway, so this is hard to believe because Tassie tigers are only supposed to be, as I thought, in Tasmania.
1: Yeah.
2: But we were on our way to from Ballarat to Dalesford on the Midland Highway. It was a clear, cool morning. I'm only guessing, say around about 9:30 in the morning. Not much hardly any traffic around at all. I couldn't see any other cars when we were going along that stretch. It was just after COVID, I think it was.
1: Mm-hmm.
2: Anyway, we're driving along the road and we see this thing come from right to left across the road. It wasn't belting across the road. It was taking its time.
1: Yeah.
2: And I said to this friend of mine, what did we just see? And before he could answer, I said, I think that's a thylacine. And then he said, it's a Tassie tiger.
1: Well, of course, being one and the same. That was your first reaction. Have you changed your mind since after reflection, or you're still convinced that's what you saw?
2: I'm absolutely convinced because it was a clear day. It was a very clear day, and it was that part of the Midland Highway.
1: Yeah.
2: Now, I said to my friend later on, because I'm not from this area, I said, on recollection, when we got back, I said, where is that near? Where is that spot? And he said, it's just after the Maze house. There's a Maze.
1: There,
2: and it's just after there's a little church near the Maze house, I think. Yeah.
1: Yeah.
2: And so it's a very clear spot from fence to fence, it would be nearly 50 metres wide.
1: I've got to say, Brian, you don't hear that sort of story often. I mean, nothing, it's nature, so nothing would surprise us. But imagine if that's actually true. That would cause a lot of history books to be rewritten. Thank you, Brian. Eugene, good afternoon.
3: Hello there, how are you, mate?
1: Not bad, Eugene. Tony Jones was my guest on the travel segment today because he's planning a trip over the Nullarbor by himself. What's your advice?
3: Yeah, well, I went across the 990 with someone, and on the way back, I came back on my own in the car. It was a good trip, and then 30 years ago, I did it on a motorcycle with three other guys, a mate of mine and a mate of his, and it took us about 4 days. That we went from Altona, Werribee to Albany, yeah.
1: What's the difference between doing it on a bike and a car? Is a bike more fun?
3: It is fun, but it's tough.
1: Yeah.
3: One of the callers said there the road trains, had a fairing on his BMW, which I still got. And the first time a road train came along, I was blew me off the road. So what I had to do was to move the bike to the left-hand side of the road and up between the left-hand side of the fairing.
1: Yeah,
3: wind blast.
1: Yeah, that's what I hear. Like I was saying, my brother told, well, my nephews, they timed how long it took to get past a road train, and you're doing 130 k's or so, and you're doing that for 30 seconds. That's pretty white knuckle, Eugene. I'm glad you survived to tell the tale. We'll take a break. Back in a moment, I'll let you know who's gone into the draw for our great piece of Adriatic furniture, which I'll give away tomorrow.
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5: Hello, it's Caroline from Transport Victoria. We've got three collisions on the Dandenong Bypass. One's in Keysborough, eastbound approaching Perry Road. You're having to use the two right turning lanes. Another one outbound at Springvale Road with one lane closed off. And another one on the Dandenong Bypass heading westbound at Eastlink. It's also causing some big delays. And in Scoresby, the right northbound lane of Stud Road's blocked at Centre Road due to yet another collision. And the Maroondah Highway remains closed to traffic in both directions through the Black Spur between Healesville and Narbathong due to an earlier serious collision. You can detour using the Melba Highway and the Goulburn Valley Highway.
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1: 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Exclusive, yes. Expensive, no. Huge show tomorrow. I'm allowed to say that it has been cleared by the ACCC, my use of that word, because it definitely applies to tomorrow's program. Eddie Summerfield talks sport. Friday lunch with Peter Grubby Stubbs. Lord only knows what he will bring in, but it will be fantastic. Pub of the Week with Tony Leonard and Friday feature with Kate Langbrook, ahead of Mother's Day. She's a mother of 4 or 5? Anyway, I'll get the correct number tomorrow. And streaming with Scott Ellis. Thank you for your company. We're back to do it all again at midday tomorrow. In the meantime, stick around. There is an exclusive to be heard on Jackie Falgate's program, which follows the 3 o'clock news.
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19: 12 degrees in Melbourne, showers tomorrow, a top of 17. It's 3 o'clock. Good afternoon, I'm Stephanie Wacklewig. Security at Melbourne Airport has been stepped up ahead of 3 so-called ISIS brides and their children arriving from the Middle East late this afternoon. Brian Wilson reports.
20: Melbourne grandmother Kausa Abbas and her adult daughters Zara and Zainab, along with their 8 children, are currently in Australian airspace. Their flight from Doha ending years of living in a Syrian refugee camp. Federal police will meet the Qatar Airlines aircraft on arrival. Commissioner Chrissy Barrett previously confirming that some of the women will face investigation and possible charges over their involvement with ISIS terrorists. Another woman and her child will also arrive in Sydney. Brian Wilson, Melbourne.
19: Police have arrested three teenagers over the firebombing of a liquor wholesale warehouse at Keysborough 2 weeks ago. The trio, aged 15, 16 and 17, were taken into custody after search warrants were executed at homes in Melbourne's north. They are being interviewed by specialist detectives probing the spate of attacks on Melbourne hospitality businesses. Police believe the trio were acting on behalf of others. The Allen government still wants Victoria to move away from gas in the home as the Commonwealth approves a new offshore project in the Otway Basin. Amplitude Energy's Annie project will start delivering gas by 2028 to avoid an energy supply crisis, just the second state production licence approved in 12 years. The Premier says it's not hypocritical.
9: There is an important role for gas as part of our energy mix into the future. The project that's being approved is the second project in the last decade. And the reason why we've only had two is because the former Liberal National Government here in Victoria put a ban on gas exploration.
19: Betting giant Tabcorp is under investigation by the nation's anti-money laundering regulator. Here's Kiara Parker.
10: AUSTRAC has found serious concerns in Tabcorp's ability to prevent illegal activity on its platform. Australia's anti-money laundering regulator won't give further details whilst the investigation is ongoing. Tabcorp has advised the Stock Exchange of the investigation. CEO Gillon McLachlan says he's committed to leading a compliant and safe company that understands its risk obligations. Wagering giant's share price plummeted more than 25% soon after the market opened this morning. Kiara Parker reporting.
19: In finance, the All Ords up 72 points, the dollar buying 72 US cents.
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19: Collingwood forward Bobby Hill is expected to play a full VFL game this weekend as he edges closer to an AFL return. The 2023 Norm Smith medalist has played managed minutes in the reserves after missing time for personal reasons. Coach Craig McRae says Hill is making progress, but he's adamant he won't rush him back into the senior side.
22: Yeah, absolutely. Leave up to high performance when he's fit and available. Didn't play a full game last weekend. As much as we like what he's doing on the field, he's still got a lot of work to do. He hasn't trained today. He trained last night with the VFL. He's been a bit ill this week. Hopefully trains tomorrow and then plays a full game, yeah.
19: Swans forward Charlie Curnow has been ruled out of Saturday's clash with North Melbourne due to an abdominal injury. Instigator has won the grand annual steeplechase at Warrnambool, pipping Hit the Road Jack by a nose. And the Spurs have thrashed the Timberwolves 133-95 in game two of their NBA conference semi-final. The best of seven series is tied at 1-1. That's the latest news and sport.
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25: Good afternoon. Dan Belling, Transport Victoria. M80 Ring Road, Greensboro bound crews are cleaning up following an earlier collision prior to Plenty Road. The right lane's closed. In Scoresby, a four-car nose-to-tail on Stud Road northbound before Ferntree Gully Road. They're in the right-hand lane near Caribbean Gardens. Three collisions on the Dandenong Bypass. The first one outbound at Springvale Road, then one outbound at Perry Road blocking the two left lanes. There's also one citybound over the top of Eastlink, and the Maroondah Highway has been reopened in both directions through the Black Spur following a serious collision this morning.
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19: Showers tomorrow, a top of 17 after an overnight low of 10. Saturday, a shower or two, 17. Sunday, possible showers and 16. Monday, cloud clearing, 17. Tuesday, partly cloudy and 20. Wednesday, partly cloudy, 19. On the bays, there is a gale warning. Southwesterly winds around 30 knots, waves 1 to 2 metres. It's 10 at Roeville, 13 at Altona. In the city, it's 12 degrees. Stephanie Wackaloik, Melbourne's own 3AW.
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4: Good afternoon. Thanks for your company on Drive. Is it snowing where you are? Rain is good for the garden, of course, but let me know. I've been sending some lovely videos from right across Victoria. The Alpine region today looks like the middle of winter. Beautiful, chilly, but beautiful. All right, coming up on the program today. Soccer is back at Fed Square. So, the Premier has overruled Federation Square and the team there. I spoke to Katrina Sedgwick yesterday, and Fed Square will now show the Socceroos World Cup matches. And this is what Jacinta Allen had to say earlier today.
5: Not just disagreed with the decision, I've overturned it. We're going to have the events at Federation Square. We're looking at other live sites across the city. Let's come together. Let's enjoy these moments. Let's cheer on the Socceroos. And let's send a message loud and clear. No one's going to get in the way of these moments where we get to join and celebrate as a nation, our national team.
4: Well, for once, I agree with the decision, but it's a bit naff, isn't it? Anyway, she put out a media release today. It says, see you at Fed Square for the World Cup. And I thought this was interesting. And this is what, this is the Premier's official statement. There now more than ever, people deserve more free stuff to do together in the city. There's always a risk of bad behaviour from a few dickheads at every public gathering, but police and security will be on site and there'll be zero tolerance for it. Is it okay to say the word dickhead? I can't get away with it more than twice on this program, so it'll be the last time I say it. But are you comfortable with the leader of this state swearing in a media release? Look, I totally, well done to the government, well done to the Premier for allowing people to go and watch the soccer at Fed Square. The whole thing sounded utterly ridiculous yesterday, and we took so many calls from all of you saying how it was exactly that. But do you swear in life? I swear all the time, so I cannot judge the Premier, but I would not put it in a media release, but that's just me. All right, 133-693, drive at 3aw.com.au. Also coming up on the program today, the cost of building in this state. Now, I'm going to speak to a local builder called Dale Cheeseman. His Instagram is The Melbourne Builder, and he posted this on his Instagram page yesterday, and it really piqued my attention.
7: Hey guys, I just want to update you with cost increases in Melbourne, Victoria. Bricks, they've gone up 5 cents per brick. Might not sound much, but multiply it, it's $2.50 per square metre. The less sexy part, the bins, they've gone up 10%. So an 8 metre skip that was $850 is now $935. Plumbing, PVC pipe, it's gone up 30%. So roughly about $2 per lineal metre. Timber, well, you're lucky. Nothing's changed here. For the moment. Aluminium, whilst it's not this, but windows, we don't have any here right now, but they're going up 10 to 15%. And we need to get our tools to work, and we all know that fuel prices have gone up.
4: So I'll be chatting to him later, but my question is twofold today. One, if you're a builder, how much extra are you paying on jobs for things like building equipment? Is it your fuel? Is it your tools? But also, what about builders insurance? I've been speaking to a lot of particularly small builders over the journey, and Victoria now has this sort of builders insurance scheme thing where you have to come up with the cash. So you can't use your house's leverage. You actually have to have like millions of dollars in your business bank account to insure you in case you go bankrupt and your clients. So in terms of being a builder right now, how tough is it? You're up against the might of CFMEU and the wages on big build projects. But if you're like the small guy or the small woman in business, in the building industry, just how tough is it? We have a shortage of builders in this state. And as he was running through those numbers, I just thought, you know, if you're halfway through a project, are you having to pass those costs on to your clients as well? And if you are doing a build, how tough is it right now? 133 693 drive@3w.com.au. And a couple of other issues I want to take a look at today. I said on this program, and we have never stopped talking about this, is ridiculous V&I West projects, so the high voltage renewable power lines that are coming down from New South Wales into Victoria. And these poor farmers who are having their land taken by this project to put up these, and we worked it out, it ended up being 13 stories, whatever the height of these towers, like they were insanely tall. So it's not like we're talking about a few little power lines. They are huge. The big ones you see in Lara on your way down to Geelong, that's the type of thing. And I've spoken to so many of you on this program throughout the journey. Well, now the government has given new powers to the consortium, the Western Renewables Link and V&I West, this group, will now be able to compulsorily acquire properties. And the difference between this and any other project, I think, is many, but the main difference is if you have your home in Melbourne taken by the government to, say, for the North East Link or for Suburban Rail Loop, that's not necessarily going to be your business. But the problem with doing this for farmers is that this is their lifeblood and their businesses. And what else do they have to do if you take their farm? So there's been a lot of heat in this debate, and I do feel that this is only getting worse. And what right does the government have to take the livelihoods off farmers? 133 693 drive@3w.com.au. The Liberals have come out in the Nationals today and said they'll halt this project if they're elected. But let's see. All right. We'll also be speaking to a guy called James Sussler. Now, you may be interested in this because he's the guy who owns the Cherry dealership in Port Melbourne that got blown up two nights ago. And he's issued a $10,000 reward for any information into that firebombing. So stay listening. I'll be chatting to him as well. Okay. And on a lighter note, have you ever been evacuated from anywhere? Because today, I wasn't in the office at this time, but Jimmy and Catherine were, and that we had an alarm go off here and they had an evacuation. They said it was a proper evacuation. And I was wondering, have you ever been evacuated for real? Not like fake evacuation, but they were complaining because they all had to walk down eight flights of stairs. But have you ever been really evacuated from somewhere? What happened and how did you get home? And was it a big emergency where you had to jump on a plane? I once got told when many, many moons ago, I once was, in inverted commas, evacuated from India. I was chasing alleged killer driver, Puneet Puneet, who'd fled the country. And I found him, but then it all got a bit heated, and I got told to get on a plane that night out of India and come home, which I did. So that's really the only time I've ever been evacuated from somewhere. But have you been evacuated from somewhere, and what happened? I'll get into your calls in just a moment, but before I do, just need to go to Richard Reardon, who is the Liberal member for Polworth, which covers, I think, the Warrnambool area. Richard, good afternoon.
6: Good afternoon, Jackie.
4: Hey, what's happened?
6: Well, Jackie, this is a real concern for my part of the world. I'm down, you might recall, over summer I had the flash floods that came up to us really quickly, and the community didn't know about it because the emergency services app couldn't keep up. Well, Jackie, 11 o'clock last night we had a major truck rollover. It has blocked the Princes Highway West between Colac and Winchelsea. It's closed the train line and closed the train bridge. It was such a big accident. There has been no media notifications. The emergency services app doesn't cover it. No one knows about it. My office is going mad with people going, why is the highway closed? Why is the highway closed? I just found out, Jackie, that they then sent another truck to pick up all this cheese that's fallen out of the truck. Amazing Western Victorian cheese all over the rail line and the bridge and everything.
4: What type of cheese was it?
6: A sliced cheese. So it's all slippery probably and slipped everywhere. They've loaded the second truck up to go in the opposite direction and it's rolled over. So we've now got two cheese trucks rolled over, the highway blocked, And the Victorian government, the emergency management people, haven't even listed it. It's the number one highway in Australia, Jackie. It's causing huge inconvenience. And I want your listeners to spread the word that that's why you can't get to Geelong and why we've got B-doubles and big trucks and grain trucks all driving on our country roads and no one's telling anyone. It's hopeless, Jackie.
4: Is there cheese all over the road?
6: Cheese all over the road. And the road's going to be closed for ages because they've got to go and get the super scooper to clean up all the cheese because they're worried all the animals are going to come out tonight. And the next thing, we're going to have kangaroo gate and cow gate as everyone's animals come out to eat all the free food. So it's a massive problem. And these clowns, I mean, we know the Victoria's broke, but they haven't even got enough people to put the damn accident on the emergency management site, which is where it's supposed to be so the community knows.
4: So the whole Princes Highway in that area
6: in both directions
4: is closed because of the spilled cheese.
6: That's right. It's like the Grand Fondue of accidents, and it's in both directions. The rescue trucks rolled, the other trucks rolled, and if I'm a betting man, Jackie, it'll be potholes. Classic Western Victorian potholes.
4: Yes.
6: Have brought the cheese to grief.
4: Well, yes, and obviously it's quite busy down there because it's your Warrnambool Carnival, right?
6: That's right. So the government went and put on three trains. Well, the trains have now been cancelled because the train line's closed from cheese. You can't get back on the bus because the highway's closed from cheese. And they're not telling anyone. It's like Cheesegate.
4: You sound cheesed off, Richard.
6: I'm very cheesed off, Jackie. Very cheesed off, as are my constituents. They've got to get kids to school, get to work, get home. It's been closed. Like,
4: did they give you an indication as to when it will reopen?
6: No, no one knows. The local paper doesn't know. The local radio doesn't know. The local MP doesn't know. The local council doesn't know. It's like a secret. It must be top secret cheese. Jeez. And it's like, this is like a Roswell.
4: Oh, yeah,
6: the type invasion.
4: Richard, thank you. Very serious issue, but also rather amusing. Richard, thank you. Richard Reardon is a Liberal member for Polwarth, so in that region of the world. Two cheese trucks one's rolled, and then the backup cheese truck has come to help it, and then that's rolled, and then there's cheese slices all over the road. It's shut the Princes Highway. We'll see if we can get some vision from Richard. I'll put it up on my socials. Cheese puns. Catherine said Richard just camembert it. Ha, Catherine. Very funny. All right. 133693 drive at 3w.com.au. If you're down that way and you've been delayed, especially in this weather, and why wasn't it on the Vic emergency app? Still rather amusing. Peter has rung in about Fed Square. Hi, Peter.
8: G'day, Jackie. Jackie, I was just curious how King Alan can overturn the management at Fed Square on their decision. Obviously, they've said it's unsafe, but the Premier can guarantee that it will be safe.
4: Yeah, it's interesting, isn't it, Peter? I asked Fed Square yesterday when I spoke to Kristen from Fed Square, and she said, well, we're not changing our minds. The decision is final. And then the government's seen the backlash from... It was interesting last night, Peter, the Socceroos actually were posting, like they're from their official Instagram site, and Soccer Australia were posting from their official social sites, just basically saying what an outrage it was that Fed Square wasn't going to show these matches. And look, I do think the government has done the right thing here, but I do find it interesting that the Fed Square people never spoke to the state government about making such a significant decision. Seems very strange. And if you're in the Warrnambool, Colac, Winchelsea area about the closure of this road due to the cheese, let us know. Rob, hello.
11: Yeah, just through that accident, you could say there's a lot of debris on the road.
4: That's excellent. Can we please give Rob some wine, two bottles of Dubbuly Pepper and Spice Shiraz? Jeez, Rob's gone early with probably the best one. I wish I'd thought of that. Okay, your calls, cheese puns, let us know. And if you want to talk about Fed Square and you're a soccer fan, I'd like to hear from you. You must feel that you've been validated in some way. I don't know whether Fed Square went too early on this, whether it was an health and safety thing because of the flares, but hopefully they can put some security around it so that everyone can turn up and have a great time. And once again, we can see that vision that does go right around the world. And later in the program, we'll be talking about the cost of building. If you're a builder, if you're currently building a house and your quotes have all of a sudden increased, what is it that's driving up these prices and how much extra are you having to pay?
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25: Hello, Dan Belling from Transport Victoria. In Scoresby, a four-car nose-to-tail on Stud Road northbound approaching Ferntree Gully Road. They're in the right lane near the entrance to Caribbean Gardens. Three collisions on the Dandenong Bypass to clear up. The first one outbound at Springvale Road in the right lane. Then two lanes are blocked at Perry Road. And the third collision is city-bound over the top of Eastlink. The Maroondah Highway has been reopened through the Black Spur following a serious collision this morning, but please do drive to the conditions between Hillsville and Narbathong, and delays building through Aspendale and Mordialloc with level crossing removals underway.
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4: 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All the local mice would love that free feed. They sure would. Paul, hello.
28: How are you, Jackie?
4: Good. What's
28: Sorry,
4: your cheese pun?
28: Say that. I'd like to order two cheese rolls, please.
4: That's good, because the two trucks rolled. Very good. Tony, hello.
29: Jackie, how are you?
4: Good.
29: The trucks left a Gouda-sized mess on the highway.
4: A Gouda. Thank you. John, hello. Hi, John.
30: I reckon for sure what happened was they actually hit one of our potholes on our roads because they're made like Swiss cheese.
4: Yeah, well, that's true, John. Very good. And Andy, hello.
0: Hello, Jackie. Well, I reckon that accident down there would be enough to pop a blue vein in your neck.
4: Oh, good one, Andy. Very creative. Very creative. Thank you. Tony from Warrnambool says he's met Richard Reardon a few times and says he's very determined politician, but he did not know of the accident. Well, yeah, I think that's what Richard's saying. Why wasn't on the Vic Emergency app? And why is the freeway closed? And it is the Princess Highway down there. It is the major thoroughfare for trucks. And all of your calls as well. We took a lot of calls yesterday from angry soccer fans, and I agree quite rightly. We also did take a number of calls from people who say it's fine to let off flares. It is clearly not fine to let off flares, but that shouldn't have meant that a small group of people ruined it for the rest of us who like to. And that vision, as I said, it's some wonderful vision, bringing the community and the country together. On the line now is Robbie Slater. He's a Socceroos great. Robbie, good afternoon.
2: Yeah, good afternoon, Jackie. Yeah, you've been making some waves down there, so I was just told by your producer that there was no bombings overnight in Melbourne, but I did see that Jacinta Allen has obviously listened to you, because that's a very, very quick turnaround for the government down there.
4: It is. So tell me about the, do you feel as a former Socceroos player, but also soccer fans in general, do they feel like they're fairly targeted when there's a few bad apples who let off flares?
2: Yeah, look, I think that they are, but look, that's not to say that bad things. And when they do happen, whether that be AFL in Victoria primarily, I know you've got the Melbourne Storm down there as well, but NRL in the north of the country primarily. Look, I think when there's problems there, it does get, scrutinised, as it should do. Does soccer get a bit more? I'm not so sure. Look, I'm not a soccer snob. So, what I do know is that was a very unfair decision that's now been, overturned. And I can tell you, it's not only fans, but I spoke to Graham Arnold last night, who was, of course, the Socceroo coach 4 years ago when we did and had our best performing World Cup. And he told me, and I knew it already pretty much, that, the Socceroos during that tournament saw all those images from Federation Square. So that kind of thing inspires them as well. And what that decision would have done, Jackie, is would have not allowed our current batch of Socceroos, which are going next week to America, to see that kind of footage again. And I reckon it's going to be even bigger in Melbourne, because some of the kickoffs are like during the day. They're not middle of the night. You got midday kickoffs, and I think another game kicks off at 1 o'clock in the afternoon. So potentially it's going to be huge down there.
4: When you were playing, did vision like that motivate you when you saw it?
2: Yes, 100%. And that's what Graham Arnold was saying 4 years ago. They, when they won that game against Denmark, when they won two games and were so unlucky against Argentina, who eventually went on to win the tournament, they saw all those images from Federation Square, and it was crazy. And it's been like that for every 4 years since I can remember. Federation Square has been one of the go-tos. And I know there's even people from Sydney, and I'm sure maybe further afield, that actually go to Melbourne to go to Federation Square. So, yeah, it's a big thing. Football, as you know, is not the number one code in this country, and there's nothing wrong with that. We know that AFL and NRL are the big guns. But I think every 4 years, whether you're an AFL fan, whether you support rugby league, or whether you support soccer, I think everyone jumps on board when it's the Socceroos, and the same goes for the Matildas. So I'm glad that common sense. Mm. And, I'd like to thank you on behalf of ex-Socceroos and soccer people for saying what you did yesterday, and, along with others, but it certainly had an impact, and luckily, we've got the right decision today.
4: We sure have. Robbie, thank you. Great to chat. That's Robbie Slater, Socceroos great. Paul is a soccer supporter. Hello.
9: Hello.
4: Hi, Paul. Go ahead.
9: Yeah, look, I just want to say to all the soccer fans out there, just don't be fooled into voting for Jacinta because she's done this. All right? She was an election coming up.
4: Sorry, I think Paul's line's just a bit dodgy there. I'll put you back to Carl, Paul. Adam, we're chasing up this cheese truck thing. So the sliced cheese truck has rolled between Winchelsea and Colac. It's the freeway is shut, according to Richard Reardon, the local member there, and nothing is on the Vic Emergency app. And obviously the Warrnambool races are on with lots of people coming back and forward to and from Warrnambool. So it's a very busy time of year. And he's saying, well, why isn't this? It's a, and then another truck went to rescue that truck and it also rolled. Adam's got a cheese pun for us for the cheese trucks. Hi, Adam.
3: Oh, g'day, Jackie. I'm hoping they're not fettering about this too much.
4: Fettering. That's very good, Adam. What is your favourite type of cheese? Oh, Adam's dropped out because he said fettering. Feta is probably my favourite type of cheese. What is your favourite type of cheese? 133-693, drive at 3w.com.au. And a couple of text messages. Paul says on the Premier, she should not be calling anyone a dickhead. That's the, oh, Paul, I can't read that out. Thank you. And there's a lot of messages there, unfortunately, that I can't read out, but thank you for sending them in. Jackie, hi Jackie, says Norman. I've no doubt your agitation yesterday was in part responsible for a change of heart from the government. Well, Norman, I'm not so sure. They don't listen to this program, nor do they wish to come onto it, but the offer is always there. News headlines now with Steph Wakelowick. Hello,
5: hello,
4: Steph. Good to see you.
5: Good to see you too.
4: You've had a busy week with the budget.
5: Oh, yeah. I don't know what day it is anymore.
4: I know. I'm a bit the same. What's making news today?
5: Well, a leading human rights group is confident the children of the ISIS brides will be successfully de-radicalised. Three women and eight children are arriving in Melbourne shortly. Police say the kids will undergo integration programs when they arrive. All lanes are now open in both directions on the Maroondah Highway through the Black Spur after a car went over the edge due to snow this morning. Mm. We've also heard from Liberal MP.
4: Yeah, the
5: Richard,
4: cheese.
5: Yeah.
4: Yes.
5: The Princess Highway at Warrnambool at Colac, that remains closed because of the cheese trucks.
4: So two cheese trucks, there is sliced cheese.
5: Mm, mm-hmm. Delicious.
4: I know. I love cheese. What's your favourite cheese?
5: Oh,
4: I like feta.
5: I have to go Camembert or brie,
4: oh,
5: soft cheese.
4: Yeah, I don't eat soft cheese anymore.
5: Oh, I do love feta. I love it
4: good.
5: All.
4: Yeah, it is good.
5: Socceroos great Robbie Slater has just told you they're motivated by the vision, those huge crowds packing out Fed Square, cheering them on. He says common sense has prevailed after the Premier overturned that decision to ban the screenings. And Collingwood forward Bobby Hill is expected to play a full VFL game this weekend as he edges closer to an AFL return.
4: Okay, Steph, thank you. The drive time tip is thanks to Sheen Panel Service. 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Coming up later, we're going to be talking about the cost of building. So if you're a builder, have you had to apply for this new builder's insurance? 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And I'll take your calls on your favourite cheeses.
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25: Hello, Dan Belling from Transport Victoria. Dowie's on the scene of a four-car nose-to-tail in Scoresby. It's on Stud Road northbound before Ferntregully Road. They're blocking the right lane near the entrance to Caravan Gardens. Two collisions left on the Dandenong Bypass. They're both outbound, one at Springvale Road, then one blocking a couple of lanes at Perry Road. An earlier collision citybound over the top of Eastlink has cleared. There's now an accident on Springvale Road, Glen Waverley, northbound at High Street Road. That's in the left lane, creating a queue of traffic back past Waverley Road. And the Maroondah Highway has been reopened through the Black Spur following an earlier collision.
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4: It is 24 minutes to four. In a moment, I'll be speaking to Mark Allen about the latest blow to Victoria's sporting tourism industry. But first, Darren, your cheese pun.
13: G'day, Jackie. I was just wondering if those trucks were sandwiched down in Colway.
4: It's very good. Darren, that's very, very good. Thank you. All right, on the line now is Marco. You know him well on this program and other programs throughout 3AW. Marco, hello.
14: Maybe those two trucks were Mac trucks. You could have some mac and cheese.
4: Well done. You've been practicing that, haven't you?
14: Yeah, I've been thinking about it for a while,
4: that's
14: yeah.
4: That's good, that's good. Hey, you'd be annoyed today.
14: Well, it came as a surprise, Jack. I've got to say that. I mean,
4: tell our listeners what's happened.
14: Well, we've seen the Australian Open in Sydney for so long. We've had a huge Australian Open last year at Royal Melbourne and this year in Kingston Heath. And Rory McIlroy is the headline act and tickets will sell out and all the rest of it. Well, today we find out that a public golf course that is being redesigned by Greg Norman will be hosting Australian Opens from 2028 to 2032 or 2034 and alternating between the men's and the women's. Now, I thought, Jack, that, you know, we'd have Kingston Heath this year, we'd probably have another sandbelt course as the Australian Open next year, and, you know, it would become a natural home for the golf's Australian Open. But that is not the case. It seems to me that if you've got the money, away you go. So Peter Malinowskis, the Premier Malinowskis.
4: Yeah, Premier Malinowskis, yeah.
14: Yeah, well, he
4: gets it done.
14: He was going to spend $45 million on a golf course, a bit like Albert Park. Most people would know Albert Park. $45 million on that to get up to scratch for LIV Golf. But LIV Golf looks like it's no more. So he has pinched our Australian Open from the Melbourne Sandbelt.
4: Can I just ask, didn't we, the taxpayer, pay like Rory McIlroy to come out too as part of like a deal?
14: Yeah, very cheap though. I mean, they got him for like $3 or $4 million. That's the ballpark. And for all the money that he brought through the gates and the sponsorship, that was the greatest deal of all time for Australian golf and probably for the Victorian taxpayer as well. They get so many people coming down and so much interest in golf, and it's a golf destination. But what are they going to do with our Australian Open? I mean, are they going to keep it over there in South Australia? Because you know as well as I do, Jackie, that we have no cash here in Victoria.
4: This is true.
14: And cash is government cash is the only way that Australian Opens seem to get up these days.
4: This worries me on many levels, Marco. One, so we lost the MotoGP and now we've lost Golf's Australian Open. And while these aren't, you know, marquee events to the tune of the Australian Tennis Open or the Grand Prix, it's like from little things, big things grow. And you don't want to keep losing important sporting events. And the golf was a huge success. We went out and we broadcasted from there last year. It was packed.
14: Yeah, it was packed. Look, the hope is, Jack, that we get it every second year. So every second year it'll go to North Adelaide. Every second year the women's will be at North Adelaide. And there is hope that at least the men's will come back. Now, the Women's Australian Open, it is a natural home over in South Australia and they do a great job with it. But the Men's Australian Open was a special one. And to finally get it back and now to lose it every second year, and who knows, maybe it's going to stay there forever. Maybe they'll play it at Royal Adelaide as well. So we just don't know.
4: Okay. And don't golfers want to play, like, I remember Tiger Woods coming here and saying he wanted to play the Sandbelt in Victoria, not being a golfer myself.
14: That's a very good point.
4: Look, how is Adelaide at the level of our Sandbelt courses?
14: Well, look, Greg Norman's got $45 million off the South Australian government to get it up to scratch. Now, it may well be. I mean, you know, the proof of the pudding's going to be in the eating. But you're right when you say the big names want to come down and play the famous Sandbelt. So how are they going to get big players to go to North Adelaide Golf Club, a brand new golf course with no history at all? Well, that'll be another conundrum.
4: And what does this do for sort of jobs within the golfing industry? And because I remember it was just, there were marquees everywhere. There was crowds. You couldn't even get a car park. It was so popular.
14: Yeah. Well, look, it's a once a year thing. It's just more disappointment for the people of Victoria. I mean, to go and get through the gates of Royal Melbourne and Kingston Heath and Metropolitan and Victoria Golf Club and maybe one day Peninsula Kingswood, all these unbelievable venues that are world famous. And we've got them right on our doorstep here in Melbourne. To not be able to go through and see, you know, the best golfers available that can come in November, December, it'll be really disappointing. To finally get it back after all those years of it being in Sydney. And we lost the Australian Masters, don't forget, which was, you know, around at Huntingdale Golf Club and a couple other Sandbelt venues for 30 years. To lose that one as well, I mean, it's... It's not the best situation for Victoria. Hopefully the Australian Opens get their act in gear and they become big events, I guess, on the world stage. I don't know. I'm a little bit numb, to tell you the truth.
4: Yeah, Marco, thank you. And once again, just another failing here from the government, failing to keep something that's important. And if you're a golfer and you went to the Australian Open, and I imagine the LIV Golf, it was very popular in Adelaide, wasn't it? Like they had, I think, Fisher the DJ. It was like this big party thing. But this is a government that is getting things done in South Australia. And when we took this program over there and broadcast from the Adelaide Oval, we met Peter Malinauskas. He came down, and I think I've told this story before, but we took over. Did we take 20 listeners, Jimmy? I think we took 10 or 20 listeners over, and they all brought a partner or a friend. And Peter Malinauskas came in. He did the interview with me, which was interesting and informative, and he's a Labor Premier. And then he sat down in his own time and just had a beer with the listeners that we brought over. And they're not South Australian voters. They're Victorian people who will never vote in South Australia. But he just sort of asked some questions and sat down with them like a normal person. He is clearly getting things done in South Australia. And if you're someone who's a Victorian that's listening and you're listening from South Australia, he's able to poach. They've poached our MotoGP and made that a city race now. It's going to be through the streets of Adelaide. And then they've now poached this, which we had, the golf. So if you're a golfer, 133693, how do you feel about that? Before we get to your calls as well, I did want to take a look at this story that's been bubbling along. You know, if you listen to the show a lot, about the government's V&I West program, so high voltage power lines going through rural communities, and the mental impact, the financial impact, and the stress that that has put on farmers right across the board is just atrocious in my view. The Victorian Farmers Federation has just released a statement. So the coalition today announced that they will pause the entire transmission line project if they're elected. And the VFF has said that it is a reckless project and they threaten to tear generational families apart and destroy the best farmland in the country. And they say that they agree that it should be paused, but it is not enough. They want the project scrapped entirely and will keep fighting until that happens. So if you're someone who is involved and has a farm in one of these areas where these high voltage power lines are coming through, let me know. My issue with this is the government is now looking at this legislation and it's been in parliament and it'll give the power to the organisation to come in and to take the land of some of these farms, which is just outrageous. Wayne Farnham is the Liberal State Member for Narracan. Wayne, good afternoon.
0: Good afternoon, Jackie. How are you going?
4: Good. Now, what do farmers say to you about this project?
0: Well, I think it's pretty well documented how farmers feel about it. And, you know, when people just steamroll away through your properties and they don't give you any choice, people are rightly going to get upset. And the reason we have come out and said that we will pause this project, a couple of reasons, is because quite often we don't know what this government signs us up to. And V&I West, for example, it was, I think the original price was meant to be about $2 billion. And we all know we've got a horror budget, and this could blow out as high as $11 billion or more. So we have to relook at these projects and, you know, be responsible about how the infrastructure is delivered in this state. Because let's face it, Jackie, infrastructure and delivery in this state and responsibility for cost has not been present for the best part of a decade. So let's get some common sense back into this. And this is why today our shadow minister, Danny O'Brien, came out with these announcements and also mentioned that we're looking at urban solar parks, which could really transform solar generation in the state as well. So that is, Jackie, if you're driving out the Western Ring Road there and you see those, you know, big industrial sheds everywhere, why don't we put solar panels on them and make it closer to the transmission line so you don't lose the power through the transmission? That is a common sense solution. So, look, David is probably, you know, he's more of an expert on this than I am, Jackie, to be honest, but that is why we need to pause and have a look at these projects to see what the government has signed us up to, like BSRL, another project. But every time we ask a question, the government will always claim commercial in confidence or some other, you know, excuse. I mean, they're good at excuses. So we don't know what we've been signed up to. That's why it's so important that if we get into the government,

0: moderately annoyed would be an understatement. This hospital, can we all remember when Daniel Andrews came out like the Messiah of Victoria, had his arms spread wide and he said, you can have it all, you can have the infrastructure and you can have the hospitals? Well, that was a lie, an absolute blatant lie. They promised West Gippsland Wonthaggi and Maroondah Hospital in 2022. All to start, West Gippsland Hospital was meant to start in 2024, and when the budget got delivered on Tuesday, not 1 cent for the delivery, not 1 cent for the construction of the hospital.
1: What does that do for your community?
0: Well, Jackie, we've got one of the fastest growing areas in Australia down here over the last 10 years. It's grown 48%. I have calls day in, day out about the hospital. The staff are great, but they're working in terrible conditions. I had a guy texting me the other day. He got there at 1:15 in the morning. At midday, he was being treated in the corridor of the emergency department. Mm. They'd put him in a children's bed. He's a 6'2" bloke, put him in a five-foot bed for a little while, then had to give the bed back to the children's ward because they had a child come in. It just puts the community under so much stress. But the fact that they blatantly lie about it, and I said that in the paper this morning, and I stand by that comment when I put in the Herald Sun this morning, they are a bunch of liars. And I'm sick and tired of it. My community is tired of it. Mm. You can't sit there when you're waiting for the hospital for the best part of a decade and then they just blatantly lie. And I don't care. Do you know how stupid is this? I can't call them a liar in Parliament under parliamentary rules, but I'm damn sure going to call them liars on this show because that's what they are. And now we've got a Premier trying to blame Donald Trump for everything. Mm. She's blaming Trump for everything. Well, I can tell you now, Trump didn't bring in an emergency services levy. He's not responsible for our land tax. He's not responsible for work cover premiums. Mm. But how about this government take some responsibility for a change and start being honest with Victorians? But, they'll blame Trump for the $15 billion in corruption payments, Jackie.
1: Well,
0: this is how pathetic this government is.
1: Wayne, thank you. All right, that is Wayne Farnham, the state Liberal member for Narracan.
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3: Hello, Dan Belling, Transport Victoria. Our collisions on the Dandenong Bypass. We've cleared two, just one left, and that's outbound at Perry Road, blocking the two left lanes. Some citybound delays approaching Eastlink to ease following an earlier accident there. Now a collision on Spring Bar Road in Glen Waverley, northbound at High Street Road in the left lane, just past the Glen. Cure traffic back past Waverley Road. In Scoresby, a nose to tail on Stud Road, northbound before Fern Tree Gully Road. They're in the right-hand lane, and now a truck and a ute have come together on the start of the Keilor Park Drive entry onto the M80 Ring Road heading Altona bound.
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6: It is 8 minutes to 4. We are still chasing some vision. So if you're down in the Winchelsea or Colac area of this truck, the two cheese trucks that have rolled over on the Princes Highway, and now the highway's shut and everyone's having to go round on their way back to Melbourne to and from the Warrnambool races as well. Worst time. But Richard Reardon saying it was a sliced truck full of sliced cheese. Mary, hello.
7: Good afternoon, Jackie. You're talking about your favourite cheeses. Mm. My absolute favourite is Saganaki, which I get when I go for dinner. Mm. Yes, it's a Turkish or Greek restaurant, and it's pan-seared, and it's cooked really quickly in oil, and it's gooey on the inside, and it's got like a golden crust on the outside. And it's so delicious. It's served with lemon and pita bread. It's beautiful.
6: Yeah, it is. Favorite. Mary, thank you. You can also put it with figs. It's delicious, Saganaki. And right when you need it most, 3AW is here to help you beat the Bowser Blues with 3AW's Bowser Buster. We're giving away free fuel. All you need to do is listen for the nominated driving song. Don't call now, but this is today's.

0: When you hear that, be caller number 4 on 133-693 for your chance to win a $300 fuel voucher. 3AW's Bowser Buster, keep listening, and you could be a winner. Speaking of cheese, this is so funny. The builder we're about to speak to after the 4 o'clock news is called Dale Cheeseman. Cheeseman, the Melbourne builder. That's so funny. It's a cheese-themed show. We need a cheese song, Carl. There is something funny from Kath and Kim when she talks about the baby Jesus, but they've used baby Jesus. This show's gone off the rails today. We're going to speak to the Melbourne builder about the increase in building cost in Victoria. So if you're a builder or you're currently building, let us know how much have your bills gone up. And James Ward will be along with motoring.
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2: Hello, Dan from Transport Victoria. In Keysborough, outbound delays on the Dandenong Bypass should ease pretty quickly. Crews have now cleared a collision from the left lanes near Perry Road. Still got an accident in Glen Waverley. That's Springvale Road northbound at High Street Road in the left lane, creating a queue of traffic back past the Glen Shopping Centre. And a nose to tail on Stud Road in Scoresby northbound before Ferntree Gully Road, blocking the right lane near the entrance to Caribbean Gardens. And after being closed for several hours today, the Maroondah Highway has been reopened through the Black Spur following an earlier serious collision.
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4: This year, last year and the year before, the government has demanded and received a dividend from the Transport Accident Commission worth over $1 billion each year. All of us are being ripped off. When you pay your soon-to-be over $1,000 in retro, think about this. The Treasurer, Jacqueline Symes, rings up the Transport Accident Commission and says, we're a bit short this year, sling is $1 billion. The TAC says yes. Now we have a tax on motorists to bail out the government's budget.
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0: It is coming up to the 4 o'clock news. Marty with a cheese pun. Hi, Marty.
11: Hi. With regard to the two trucks carrying the cheese, the situation is cracker. Police hope to craft a solution soon. There's debris everywhere, but there's no injuries, which is always good news.
0: Marty, you can have, for that, Very impressive. A $200 voucher thanks to Underworks Heat Bods, the number one to Down Under for socks this Mother's Day. They are very cosy. This was the audio I was talking about before from Kath and Kim.
12: Little baby Jesus? Oh, little baby Jesus, Kim Jesus.
0: It's a rather unusual show for a Thursday, isn't it? All right, coming after four, we're going to talk about the cost of building. If you're a builder, jump on the line now. 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
1: 13 degrees in Melbourne, showers tomorrow, a top of 17. It's 4 o'clock. Good afternoon, I'm Stephanie Wackloig. The opposition maintains a group of women linked to Islamic State should never have been issued passports. A group of four so-called ISIS brides and nine children are set to arrive in Sydney and Melbourne shortly. The federal government claims they have limited powers to block the cohort's return as they are Australian citizens. But Shadow Home Affairs Minister John O'Dunham says they could have refused to provide travel documents.
2: Under the Passports Act 2005, I think it's section 14, there is a capacity for the minister to revoke a passport or not issue a passport on the basis of national security concern.
1: Police have made a further three arrests as part of Operation Eclipse following a series of early morning raids across Melbourne's north. Madeleine Burke reports.
3: Three teenage boys have been arrested over a fire that gutted an alcohol distribution centre in Melbourne's southeast. Fire tore through 80-proof liquor in Keysborough 2 weeks ago, completely destroying the building and its contents. This morning, police swooped on three homes in Melbourne's north, arresting three boys aged 15, 16 and 17. They're now in custody and will be interviewed by Operation Eclipse detectives as they probe possible links to a series of recent incidents plaguing Melbourne's nightlife. Madeleine Burke, Melbourne.
1: The federal government claims its new gas reservation policy will bring down prices for Australian consumers. From July next year, East Coast producers will have to allocate 20% of new gas supplies to the domestic market. The reservation will not apply to exporters with existing contracts. Resources Minister Madeleine King says the change will benefit households and businesses.
4: It's a structural shift which changes the bargaining balance and creates really a buyer's market for domestic gas buyers, whether that be for power, for industry, indeed. And that's how we expect it'll drive down gas prices.
1: Socceroos great Robbie Slater says common sense has prevailed after the Premier overturned a ban on Socceroos matches being screened at Federation Square. Jacinta Allen intervened after the Melbourne Arts Precinct decided games wouldn't be shown because of the threat to public safety. Slater has told Jackie Feldgate the men's and women's teams get motivated by the vision.
5: Yes, 100%. You know, and that's what Ray Marnell was saying 4 years ago. They, you know, when they won that game against Denmark, they saw all those images from Federation Square. And it was crazy. And it's been like that for every 4 years since I can remember.
1: In finance, the All Ords up 75 points, the dollar buying 72 US cents.
0: Finance. Your business should serve your family, not the other way around. Take control back with Your Business Angels. Repair the past. Rescue the future.
1: Collingwood coach Craig McRae insists the Pies will be active in the trade and free agency window in October. It comes amid reported interest in dual Brownlow medalist Lachie Neale. McRae says his job is to make Collingwood an attractive destination for players.
6: We have a monthly meeting where I'm very active and we want to bring good players in. And whether it's Lachie Neale, I saw Nate Caddy's name mentioned. We could just throw any name out there, can't we, really? Who wants to play for Collingwood? You're all welcome. But I just got to play my part, which is put a good product on the weekend so players feel like they want to come and play for us.
1: Ruck Darcy Cameron has been cleared to play Geelong on Saturday after passing a fitness test. Brisbane coach Chris Fagan says the Lions will continue to detail opponents' strengths and weaknesses on a whiteboard. However, he accepts the listing of the partner of Essendon's Jackson Prior was not okay. And a thrilling finish at Warrnambool has seen Instigator win the grand annual steeplechase, prevailing over Hit the Road Jack by a nose. That's the latest news and sport.
0: Eddie McGuire and Jimmy Bartel now have three episodes a week of the most insightful AFL podcast around. 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
8: Hello, Dan Belling from Transport Victoria. In the Yarra Valley, there's been a collision on the Melba Highway near Yering Station Winery. Long delays in both directions. The northbound queue almost back to McIntyre Lane. Clearing up a nose to tail in Scoresby. It's on Stud Road northbound before Ferntree Gully Road, blocking the right lane near the entrance to Caribbean Gardens. The Maroondah Highway's been reopened through the Black Spur after a collision this morning. However, we still have several roads still closed around Warburton and Marysville due to snow. Check traffic.transport.vic.gov.au for more.
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1: Showers tomorrow, a top of 17 after an overnight low of 10. Saturday, a shower or two and 17. Sunday, possible showers, 16. Monday, cloud clearing, 17. Tuesday, partly cloudy and 20. On the bay, southwesterly winds up to 30 knots, waves to 2 metres. It's 12 at Moonee Ponds, 10 in Mornington, in the city, 13 degrees. Stephanie Wackluick, Melbourne's own 3AW.
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11: It is 7 minutes past four. Thanks for your company on Drive. Lots of text messages coming in particular about cheese. And many of our lovely Greek listeners have emailed in and texted in to say that saganaki is Greek. Saganaki is not the cheese. It is the way it is cooked. And then they have told me the type of cheese, which I will not insult you all by trying to pronounce. But apparently it refers to the small two-handled pan that the dish is cooked in. You learn something new every day. We're still chasing up as well this issue of the two rolled trucks in between Colac and Winchelsea. Which are full of sliced cheese and have shut the Princess Highway. And also your calls on whether or not it's okay to swear, because the Premier in her formal letter and media release out about opening up Fed Square again for the Socceroos so everyone can come down and watch it, despite what occurred yesterday with Fed Square organisation saying, no, we're not going back on this, when there's no way we're going to show the Socceroos on the big screen. Well, the Premier's done the right thing and overruled that today, so everyone can go down and watch the soccer and hopefully no one lets off any flares. But in her media release, she said it's just a bunch of dickheads who've ruined it for everyone. And a lot of people have emailed in about whether it's okay to use that word. And Bruno has said, my middle child called his teacher a dickhead and got suspended for 3 days. Can we suspend the Premier for 3 months? Well, come November, let's just see. All right, on the line now is, speaking of cheese, Dale Cheeseman, the Melbourne builder. I cannot believe we're talking about cheese, and his name is Cheeseman. It's very funny. But the reason I wanted to get Dale on is he posted on his social media yesterday about the cost of doing business in Victoria when it comes to building and materials. And so if you're a builder or you're currently building, I'd love to hear from you today, 133-693, drive at 3aw.com.au. How tough is it there out there right now, particularly if you're halfway through a contract? Like, who passes on the increasing costs? Dale, good afternoon.
12: Thanks, Jackie. Thanks for having me.
11: My pleasure. Now tell me, when you posted your video, I noticed you made a couple of really interesting points. And from everything from your bricks to your steel, the cost has gone up.
12: Yeah, well, I think it's just it's not one massive increase. It's just lots of small things that are adding up for us builders to have to, absorb. Because like you said, it's really hard to pass on the cost to the client.
11: So what do you do if you I mean, and you use bricks as an example. You said, look, they've gone up a couple of cents, but when you're building a whole house, all of a sudden that's a cost. So do you have to go to the client and say, hey, I'm now going to lose money on this job? And do they say, well, that's bad luck?
12: Well, things have changed a lot since COVID. So a lot of our contracts have got special conditions in there now on rise and fall of materials. So there are little loopholes there that we can go back and ask for, you know, cost increases and things. But things like skip bins and, you know, fuel and things like that, they're probably things that we haven't probably accounted for in some of these contract special conditions.
11: And what is the cause of the cost going up? Is a lot of it the war, or is it other things as well?
12: Oh, I think it's just a small increase, definitely from the war with the petrol prices. And that's, you know, a lot of levies are coming our way with concrete trucks and, like I said, skip bins and deliveries and things like that. But I think just it's a lagging effect from COVID. You know, building increased, what, say 40 to 45% in the last 5 years. So I think we were just on top of accepting building prices, and now just this little bit extra has really, you know, it's been hard.
11: And what do your clients say to you?
12: Well, clients don't really say anything at the moment because we're the ones absorbing
11: it.
12: Yeah,
11: okay.
12: You know, a lot of times we're on these jobs for, say, 12 months. So clients don't really see these price increases until next year.
11: Okay. And for you being like a small, I guess, would you term yourself as a small builder in the industry?
12: Yeah, I would say that. But, I mean, you know, we're still working on million, $2 million, $3 million renovations. So it's probably a mid-sized builder.
11: Yeah, mid-sized builder. So do you find it harder? I was talking to a couple of builders off air, and they talked to me about building insurance. And since a lot of builders went bust, so the average person who is running essentially a small or medium-sized business, all of a sudden you've got to have all this actual cash in the bank in case you go broke.
12: Yeah.
11: And a lot of builders have told me that, well, actually, I'm going to move my business interstate now because I just don't have this kind of money in the bank to guarantee and run a business at the same time. And, I mean, who really does in reality?
12: Yeah, I suppose that insurance is always the hardest across the board in any industry, but definitely for us, you know, and also surveyors' pricing has gone up, engineers have gone up, architects have gone up. So probably before you even start building, we're seeing those costs. But that hasn't happened overnight. Like, that's been ongoing for the last couple of years. But, you know, this is the latest one has been the fuel costs that have really tipped us over and what we're trying to absorb, I suppose.
11: And do you find it hard to get specialised trades too?
12: Skill set is definitely down. Like, I mean, with all the government projects and things like that, yeah, it's easier to go and work on a
11: big build.
12: A commercial side and big builds and probably earn more money. So, yeah, it is hard to sway these kids to come into the residential side and have an apprenticeship for 4 years and earn, you know, a low wage. So that is definitely tough. But labour is, in any build, there's a lot of labour, whether it's electricians, plumbers, plasterers. So that has driven up the price over the past few years around just general labour and how long it takes to build a home.
11: Yeah, and that's what we talk about a lot on the show, Dale, about the fact that a young kid can go and hold a stop-and-go sign sign for 180 to 200 grand, but if you want to train them up as an apprentice, well, why would they?
12: No, I know. And, yeah, back in my day, like, it was really hard to get an apprenticeship, and now, you know, we're begging for kids to come across.
11: Have you had difficulties doing that, getting them to work for you?
12: A few years ago we did. I think now that we're starting to see some kids coming into the industry and, you know, there's TAFEs that are supporting that. But it's still not, you're not interviewing 10 apprentices for one job. Definitely not.
11: Dale, it's been great to have you on. Thank you. And such an appropriate day given we're talking about cheese. That's Dale Cheeseman, the Melbourne builder. He builds some beautiful homes. You can follow him on Instagram. But that's just like an insight I thought it would be interesting to get today to say if you're in the industry and why would an apprentice nowadays as well, like he's talking about the cost and fuel on house prices and on building prices, which is obviously understandable and he has to absorb that, which is tough. And, you know, the skip company passes on the extra cost in the fuel, the cement company passes on the extra cost in the fuel. But if you're a young kid and you want to do a trade, why would you go and be an apprentice? What is an apprentice getting, like 40, 50 grand a year? I'm not exactly sure, but if you are one, let me know what you get. And then instead you can go onto a big build site and get paid three times the amount of money. 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And do you get tempted by big build sites because they're simply going to pay you more?
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8: Hello, Dan from Transport Victoria. Yarra Valley Emergency Services had a nasty collision on the Melville Highway near Yering Station Winery. Long delays both directions. Northbound, there's a 25-minute queue back past McIntyre Lane. Consider diverting through Healesville. Nose to tail on Stud Road, Scoresby, northbound before Ferntree Gully Road in the right lane. And Mordialloc Hefty southbound delays of up to 20 minutes along the Nepean Highway down into Aspendale. Level crossing removal works taking place with just the one southbound lane of the highway open. McDonald Street, Mordialloc and Station Street, Aspendale have been closed.
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11: It is 18 minutes past four. A quick text message. Jackie, why don't they show the AFL on the big screen at Fed Square? They used to, says JP. I don't know why. We can ask the question. Thank you, JP. Does anyone know? I mean, they sometimes show the finals on it, don't they, from memory? On the line now, though, is Nicole with a drive time tip. Hi, Nicole.
20: Hi, Jackie. How are you going?
11: Go ahead.
20: So I believe there's been a bad accident in front of the Yarra Burnett Shadow Yering. My partner was able to call me before I headed that way. He was caught up for about half an hour with the road closed. He's got through now, but any locals heading that way, I'd advise to try and find another way home. by the other ways. I believe it's closed still. He said they're directing traffic inbound from Yarra Glen, from the Melba Highway, and to other ways.
11: Okay.
20: But I'm not sure whether traffic's getting through outbound from the Melba Highway.
11: Thank you, Nicole. We'll check in with the Department of Transport. I did hear something. Did I hear something in the news that it was closed or part of it was closed? Thank you. The drive time tip is thanks to Sheen Panel Service. Come to Sheen for the right repair advice. Call 1300-REPAIR. Just talking about apprenticeships today and the cost of building. Adrian, hello.
2: Yeah, good day, Jack. How you going?
11: Good, good. Now, your son was an apprentice.
2: Yeah, well, he's a 23-year-old. He was doing uni and it just wasn't doing it for him, and he sort of had a rethink of things and went out and he said he wanted to get an apprenticeship as an electrician, hunted around. We got hold of a bloke, a small operation. They do domestic and some commercial, and he's now working for them. He's there, been there a couple of weeks, a first-year apprentice, and he is loving it. He wasn't fussed about big build and big dollars, and he just wanted to learn and, you know, and get hands-on. So, yeah, he's loving it.
11: And, Adrian, I also love this story because so many times I think we say to our kids or young people, you know, you've got to go to uni, you've got to go to uni. But everyone I know that's the most successful at the moment, Adrian, are doing trades.
2: Yeah, look, he, and, you know, we were keen for him to sort of go down that path initially, but it was always a case of you do where, you know, when you find your place, you'll know it. And he was a bit hesitant to sort of come out and say, listen, I'm thinking I want to change. And but we said, mate, you've got to do what you've got to be happy with. And the fact that he wanted to go out and get an apprenticeship and get dirty a bit, it was like fantastic. I love the idea. And so me and the wife, we're really happy. And he's having a ball. He's loving it.
11: Good on you, Adrian. I'm so pleased to hear that. Thank you. And they do have to do it tough in the early years, these apprentices, because they've got to set up their toolkit. It's expensive. Their cars are always getting broken into. To have the insurance on those cars, they may not necessarily be able to afford. It's a tough start to any career, I think, and I'm pleased to see, Adrian, that he's enjoying it.
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21: Off to Doherty. This will get him up and about. The Doc.
11: You had another good weekend, didn't you?
22: Me? Yeah. I had a reasonable weekend. I picked Port and they lost by a point, and I think I got one other wrong, so not too bad.
11: Not too bad, because we have high standards here on the program. now, a big weekend ahead, and you know what I love about this weekend? There's quite a few games that I'm very, very interested in. I imagine you're the same.
22: Yes, exactly. I was careful. I was putting the tips together, and I felt like I had upsets in half of my tips, so it's a cracking week of footy. There's a couple of games that might get a bit ugly, but outside of that, there's a lot of 50-50s, which would be great.
11: Yeah, let's start with tonight then, the Dockers and the Hawks. Give me your insights.
22: Yeah, it's two teams that play pretty similar. They're both really strong, contested teams that rely on contest to sort of fuel their game, but equally both can transition the ball. But if we're going off the contested numbers, contested possession, it's 1-3, and clearance, it's 2-3. So two teams at the top of their game in the contest. Jai Newcomb's been pretty sore this week, but looks to all reports he's picked, so hopefully he'll be playing. So a nice way to start off the week. I'm leaning towards the Hawks, mainly because I love them, but equally got to travel over there and knock over Freo, who are in great form as well. So a cracker for us to start the week.
11: And how much will Carlton lose by on Friday?
22: this is one of the ones that could get ugly. I commentated the Brisbane game last week, and they're just flying at the moment in terms of the way they play their footy. And the one thing that went wrong for Carlton last week was around their defence and their pressure. And if you don't bring defence and pressure against the Lions, they can just chip their way around the ground and they'll have 160 uncontested marks like they did last week. And it could be a really long night of footy. I'm actually up here, so hopefully the boys can put in a good performance and make the viewing good.
11: Yeah, okay. And Port and the Dogs? Doubleheader
22: on Friday. Yeah, I know. Yeah, the double headers. It's difficult to watch and stay a track when you're home. But I'm leaning Port. I really like what Port's doing at the moment. And give or take a miraculous finish in the showdown last week, they were right in that game as I said before. But this one's Port's the best team at defending transition in the game at the moment, and the Dogs are one of the worst teams at moving the ball out of the back half. So if the Dogs can win enough contests, it'll put them in the game. But equally, if Port can neutralise that part of the game, I think they win.
11: And on Saturday, North are taking on Sydney. And while North have been exciting in parts, I mean, Sydney should just absolutely hammer them, shouldn't they?
22: Well, Sydney are hammering everyone.
11: Yes.
22: So I think their average winning margin is about 10 goals at the moment. So absolutely flying. I love what North's doing. I think they're taking great steps forward. And I've said a couple of times on this program, I think they're building a strong identity that they can week to week rock up. But when you're coming up against the best team in the comp, in my eyes at the moment, it's hard to tip them. Sydney's got all facets of the game. They've got contest clearance. They've got ball movement. They've got defence. So they're going as well as I've seen anyone for a long time.
11: Okay. And the Giants and the Dons?
22: Giants for me. I think Giants are going well enough in their style of game, and Essendon the last couple of weeks would be hard to tip them the way that they're performing. So I'm going to go to the Giants. It's actually their first home game back at NG Stadium since round two. So I'm sure the players will be pretty wrapped about walking from their door and getting to their home ground as opposed to off to Manuka or other parts of Australia.
11: Yeah. Now the Suns and the Saints.
22: Craig, amazing game of football. Suns have got such a great record up there. So it's I am tipping against them, but it's going to be a very interesting game of footy. I think the Saints are going really well. Their ability to sort of win contest and convert from inside 50 is really, really good at the moment. Equally on the other side, the Suns have been so poor in clearance. So if they give up too much territory against the Saints in the conditions that will be out there, I think it'll be really hard for them. So they'll have to turn their clearance and contest game around for me to be able to win. And I think the Saints are strong enough in that area to get this one done, which would be a huge win away from home for where the Saints are at.
11: I'll be watching that one. And I'll also be watching this one from the couch, our Mother's Day Saturday evening, or almost Mother's Day, Collingwood and Geelong. I'm a bit nervous.
22: I've flipped my tip three times.
11: Yeah, I bet you have.
22: Trying to act like an expert here, I've got no idea. I'm leaning Geelong mainly because I think

0: They need to bounce back. If they're going to be playing finals this year, they need to win this one, equally to the Pies. But my difference maker in is who's going to win out of Mullen and Dacos. So that'll be the fascination. If Dacos can play well enough, then the Pies have a big chance. But if Mullen can quell his influence, then
1: he's done a good job this year.
0: He has. O'Shea Mullen's done a great job in a number of years. I think Zach Butters is the only one that's really got a hold of him at all this year. So that'll be a fascinating match within a match. But this will be. You can't tip. I'm not tipping draws because that'll get me in trouble. But I think this will be a one goal game.
1: Okay, and the D's and West Coast on Sunday.
0: Yeah, it's hard to tip West Coast at the moment after losing to Richmond last week, and Richmond had not many players. The only factor in this is Melbourne, when they came up against Essendon, when Essendon were going horrible, they lost that game of football. So the D's will have to learn from their mistakes in that one, but they should comfortably get across the line here.
1: And you just mentioned Richmond. Richmond and the Crows. I mean, I suppose not many people will be watching that. Teasing Jimmy Sarbo, who's looking through the glass.
0: Everyone can enjoy their Mother's Day afternoon in peace. No, I think the Crows win. The Tigers are great for them to get a win last week, but
1: yes, it was.
0: I do feel like they're competing against only a few at the bottom at the moment, especially with their injury toll. So I think Riley Philthorpe's having a terrific year. He's winning a lot of contests. He'll get enough supply, and I think they'll be too strong.
1: And just a couple of quick ones before I let you go as well. So the Carlton, the fine, the $75,000 fine. The AFL's now going to make it mandatory for every club to employ a full-time psychologist. What are your thoughts on that?
0: I think it makes sense. The trouble with this is what psychologist is that, and what's the role that they're going to play? There's many types of psychologists. There's the wellness side of it, and there's the sports psychologist side. So do clubs lend towards the sports psychologist side, which is more about performance, or is it a wellness piece? I think there's some more thinking in behind this that needs to occur, and make sure that the wellness side of it is the most important side. And we've seen this over the year in the example that's played out, that more support around the players from a human side as opposed to performance is the piece that the AFL need to get right here.
1: And just on the whiteboard saga, gosh, it's a drama, isn't it? But Chris Fagan said he's going to continue to use it. As a former player, like, do you look at that if they'd written things about you and use that as motivation? Like, what's your view on it?
0: I don't know. I find it a bit funny, to be honest. Take the using the partner's name out of it, but some of the other stuff. That's a lot of the language that gets used internally, and people are watching vision and seeing bits and pieces about your game. And whether you want to, this is like anything. If you listen to all of the media and all of your opposition tell you how bad you are at things, then you'll believe too much of it versus focusing in on what's in the four walls within your football club and what your coaches and what your teammates are saying, I think is more important. So wouldn't have been ideal to be plastered in the media, but I don't think many of the players would be thinking too much outside of that.
1: Have a great weekend. Look forward to talking to you next week.
0: Will do. See you next week, Jack.
1: Okay, that's Doc, our 3AW footy commentator here on Draft News Headlines Now with Steph Wackler-Week. Hi, Steph.
2: Hi, Jackie. A Qatar Airways flight carrying three ISIS brides and their eight children is due to touch down at Melbourne Airport in about 20 minutes. Tight security is in place, and the AFP has confirmed some of those women will be arrested. A former Melbourne thoroughbred trainer turned convicted drug smuggler John Nikolic has had his 23-year jail sentence slashed by 5 years. It means he will be eligible for parole in that time. A 24-year-old Canadian man is recovering in hospital after he was stabbed in an unprovoked late-night attack in Carlton Gardens. He was walking along a footpath around 11:30 last night when he was stabbed in the hand by a man he didn't know. And Collingwood coach Craig McRae insists the Pies will be active in the trade period in October. It comes amid reports there is interest in dual Brownlow medalist Lachie Neal.
1: Yeah, I'm not surprised about that. Steph, thank you. The Drive Time tip is thanks to Sheen Panel Service. 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Next up, James Ward from drive.com.au will join me, and he's got a really good topic this week. It's a driving hack. Do you have one? Because the team at Drive have found this really good navigation hack. I use Waze, but then sometimes I go, I don't know if Waze is right. And with Peninsula Link closed at the moment, the Waze tells you all these back streets. And in fact, some of them are actually worse than the way that you think you should be going. So are you a Google Maps, a Waze person? Do you have a navigation hack when you drive? He's got a really good one.
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5: Hello, Dan Belling from Transport Victoria. 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

0: In a two-car accident at High Street where the right lane's being closed. Response crews are on their way. Altonabound M80 Ring Road improving towards the Calder Freeway after a broken down B-double was moved off. The Western Freeways building, Robertson's Road out to Hopkins Road, Calder Freeway to Calder Park Drive. And the Melba Highway closed between Yarra Glen and Yering due to a nasty collision that's happened near the Yering Station Winery. Long delays there. You'll need to divert through a Healesville, allowing plenty of extra travel time.
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16: Now shut up and drive.
17: We have a lot to discuss today. How are you?
18: I'm very well, Jane.
17: If I can speak. Now, hey, we're talking driving hacks today, and you've got a good one.
18: Yeah, so the girls in the office have figured this one out, that if you navigate, and look, we've all been there, you're stuck on a main road, a traffic bumper to bumper, and you're looking at the back streets going, should I, shouldn't I? If you set your Google Maps to the cyclist mode, it tells you the best back streets to take, because obviously they don't want, you know, it wants to navigate bikes away from dangerous A-roads and highways and things, so it will take you. Now, you know, there's a few caveats here. You can't plug it into your Apple CarPlay because it thinks that then you're in the car. But if you've got a passenger and they can hold the phone and they put the navigation into cyclist mode, it shows you the best back streets to take.
17: Okay, and how did you discover this? I did not know this.
18: This was one of the girls in the office said she was doing it to take her kids to childcare and was saying, I was stuck on the main road and this is the way to do it. And she follows the bike path signs. You know how you see them in certain suburbs, blue signs to do. She said it's actually a pretty good way and it avoids the traffic snarls.
17: Okay, 1-3-6-9-3, drive at 3AW.com.au. Your driving hacks to save time. What do you do? I'm a Waze person for multiple reasons because we've got Apple Maps, Google Maps and Waze. Which one do you use? But I use Waze because I don't think it necessarily gives you the best traffic data, but it does tell you where the speed cameras are.
18: It does. And look, if I'm on a road trip, I'll always use Waze because it will tell you where the police are, which is, you know,
17: great. We always drive to the letter of the law.
18: It's great for, you know, just making sure you're safe. But I'm a Google Maps person for the live traffic. I think that is, it's the best one of them. It's better than the Apple one. And that to me is very important.
17: Okay. What is your driving hack? Do you use a particular navigation system and why? And speaking of hacks, I wanted to talk to you because a few days ago, last week, I had on the one of the bosses of Transurban about the tunnel. And we were just talking at the back. And if you're currently driving through the Westgate Tunnel, let me know, because each evening now, our lovely listeners have taken to sending me videos with no one in the tunnel. And given that you work for drive.com.au, what do you use the tunnel for?
18: So we use the tunnel for filming, and we use it for car-to-car tracking. So we have a car with cameras on it and a cameraman in it, and we have a car that we're filming. And because there is no traffic in that tunnel, we can film during the middle of the day. It's like being in iRobot. It's a personal, empty tunnel that we can do uninterrupted filming. It's really nice.
17: So when the bosses of Transurban come on this show and say that, when I say there's no one in it, they say that's just not our experience. No. You're a car man.
18: Yeah, look, I don't think they've been in the tunnel. Because what was the quote? They said they've done a million trips.
17: Yes.
18: And it's 28,000 cars a day. Now, if you do that, that's a really simple equation to do. That is 36 days that has had that capacity. This tunnel's been operating for 5 months now.
17: Yeah, definitely. Like, even if you took out the Christmas period, which was free, so even if you took that out.
18: If those numbers are correct, that's running
17: it's still May.
18: It's somewhere between 20-25% of its capacity.
17: So what do you think about that? If that's true, and you're quite obviously quite good at maths, I'm not, and I wish I'd been able to do those sums.
18: I have a calculator in front of me.
17: I actually thought, James is so good at maths. He's doing all these numbers.
18: I'm checking my numbers is what I'm doing.
17: But in terms of that, like, one of the things that we talk about a bit on the program is the fact that we put this tunnel in place, but I don't necessarily mind if it was taking trucks off the road.
18: Yeah.
17: That's fine. And obviously that needed to be done to a certain extent, whether this is the right route or not. But my issue here is that we're all paying another decade worth of tolls because of it, plus the $10 billion it took to build.
18: Well, plus the issue I have with it, and I get it for the trucks. It takes trucks from the western side of Melbourne, or from the ports in Geelong through to the ports there in Port Melbourne. So we understand that. But for the rest of us, like, I've lived in Melbourne for decades, and the number of times I've been in Werribee and thought, you know what, I've got to get to Ascot Vale is never. But also, it's impossible to get into. If you miss that one entry, and quite often if you're in the just over the bridge west, so you're in Williamstown or sort of Newport, I have to go to Williamstown quite a bit to film. You can't get into the tunnel. You've got to go over the bridge. And so you've got to go basically all the way. You can't get into it from, what, earlier than Laverton? And
17: if anyone knows, when do you get into the tunnel and have you missed it? Do they need to change the exits or the signage?
18: Because there's only one, isn't there? There's only one kind
17: of
18: route into it.
17: It's a long, skinny, you've got to get on early.
18: And if you're in the wrong lane, you're done.
17: And they've actually just put up signs today. I don't know if the first time, but people have sent me some signs. The overhead gantries on the electric signs, it says going west, take the Westgate Tunnel, same price as the Balti. So that's now on the actual Geelong Road, the Princess.
18: Yeah, right.
17: To try to tell people that this is the way that you go.
18: So they're basically, but you're not going west there. Like, you're going, that's saying if you've got to go to Flemington is basically where that goes. If you're not going to the port, so if you're not a truck and you're coming from Geelong, you can't get quicker to go through the city to get out to the southeast. So you can't get to Glen Waverley any cheaper, any quicker. Mm. You can't get to the city any quicker. You can get to Flemington or Ascot Vale. And okay.
17: And you need to have done that from the Laverton area.
18: Yeah. So it's not like it's taking you to like, it's very specialised in where it's going.
17: For $10 billion, was it appropriate use of money?
18: I don't think so.
17: No, it's interesting. I'm probably a bit too young to remember, but when CityLink opened, I always remember a quote from Jeff Kennett, which was like, I wish I'd built it bigger. I think one of his things was, at the time, they thought that this would be bigger, but he said, if I had my time again, I would have doubled the capacity of those Burnley and Domain tunnels.
18: Oh, totally.
17: So it's funny because this one, people just haven't seemed to have gravitated to it at all.
18: Have you been in the Sydney tunnels?
17: Oh, yeah, Eastern Distributor.
18: It's insane.
17: Is that what it's called?
18: It is. You never see Sydney anymore. You are underneath it.
17: The whole time.
18: And they are huge. And it's so easy to get around. It really is quite impressive what they've done. If this tunnel had basically been from so let's say you've got the entry from Laverton. If it had gone all the way through under the city and popped up again in Hawthorne or Burnley there, so if it was a city bypass tunnel, that would have been...
17: Or even the other side, like Carlton or Clifton Hill.
18: Or get to the Eastern Freeway,
17: that's
18: right?
17: That's where we need it.
18: That would have been magical to be able to do that.
17: Yeah.
18: But, yeah, it's great for filming though. So anyone out there who wants to do car-to-car tracking during the middle of the day, like normally we have to get up at 5 a.m. on a Sunday to do it. It's, yeah.
17: We've basically built James Ward and the team from drive.com.au a $10 billion tunnel and extended
18: the... I really appreciate that, Victoria.
17: That's okay.
18: It's great.
17: It's our pleasure.
18: You can reenact iRobot in there, you know, the empty tunnel. But
17: it is a weird feeling. It's almost like being back with COVID. Alexander, hello.
3: Yeah, g'day, Jackie. You basically have to decide from the Western Ring Road interchange if you're going to go through the tunnel. As soon as you pass that interchange, heading towards the city, you're basically gone.
18: You're done, aren't you? That's it. And it's one choice.
3: Correct.
18: Yeah.
3: Correct. And I live in Caroline Springs. I travel into town, and I have no use for the tunnel whatsoever. And even if I wanted to go in that direction, I'd basically just go over the bridge and go around... the stadium there.
18: Yeah.
3: We're in Drury Way out near Vic Market, all that way.
18: So you come in off the Western Ring Road. Does it take you as a feeder to the tunnel there? Can you come off from Caroline Springs? If you come around the Western Ring Road and get onto the West Gate, are you stuck then on the West Gate or can you get into the tunnel there?
3: No, as soon as you get onto the interchange, where that everyone will know the smelly bit,
18: yep.
3: You have to decide, am I going into the tunnel? Or am I going into the city?
18: I love Melbourne's landmarks, the smelly one. And we all just go, we know which one it is.
17: Alexander, thank you. All right, 133693, drive@3aw.com.au. Chris has sent us a text. I use Waze to tell me where Jacinta's potholes and speed cameras are. It does also do the potholes.
18: It does two potholes,
17: and little crashes. It's quite cool with the emojis that you can put on it.
18: Yeah, Waze is great, but you kind of need a co-pilot in the car. You need your passenger there who's managing the playlist, and they need to get in there and tell you where the things are.
17: Okay. Your calls and your emails after this. So two topics today. Do you have a navigation hack? I always remember the first time I went to Europe and you had to use a Melway and you couldn't work out anything, like a paper map. Oh, and do they still sell the Melway? Do people still put them in
18: their car? Yeah. There's a new issue. So
17: is there?
18: Yeah.
17: We should get one. What's in it?
18: Well, which is more maps because there's more suburbs.
17: So
18: a funny story. When I was at uni, I had a friend who he memorized 45G9 and he would get into a cab after a big night out and just tell the driver 45G9. That was his Melway's map reference of where he lived. And basically from there, even if he got dropped anywhere there, he'd be able to get home. And I thought that was a wonderful skill.
17: That is. If you can still use a Melway's, let me know. It'll be a skill our kids will never be able to use, but they are more tech savvy on the maps. But what do you use for navigation? Do you have a particular hack? And driving through the Westgate Tunnel, if you've driven through it recently, what time was it? How many cars were in there? And why did you use it? Did you need to go this mythical way that no one seems to want to need to travel to?
19: Traffic. Got something you want to say? You're in the right place. This is Melbourne's own 3AW. Give us a call on 133693.
0: Hello, Dan Delling, Transport Victoria. The Melbourne Highway's been closed between Yarring and Yarra Glen due to a collision near Yarring Station Winery. Long delays here. You'll need to divert through Healesville, allowing plenty of extra time. In Brunswick, Sydney Road closed both directions between Brunswick Road and Glen Lyon Road after an accident. You could take Lygon Street or Nicholson Street. Outbound on the Monash Freeway, it's slow out of the Burnley Tunnel down past High Street, where a minor collision is cleared from the right lane. It slows again from Jackson Road down to Clyde Road, where the Clyde Road outbound exit is closed for major works.
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0: Before we get into your calls about the Melways and navigation and the Westgate Tunnel, James has got some stats on car. I was just asking him off air. I said, oh, how are car sales at the moment? These are amazing numbers.
6: Yeah, it was pretty nuts in April, where petrol and diesel cars were at their lowest on record. Electric cars, both fully electric and plug-in hybrid combined, made up 27% of sales. But if you throw hybrids into that, so electrified cars, 50% of all cars purchased in April were electrified. And then you look at the fastest moving brand. So BYD was number two behind Toyota, which is unheard of.
0: It's
6: the most successful month ever for a Chinese brand, about 7,500 vehicles. But the fastest 5 moving brands so far this year are all Chinese. It's,
0: what a BYD is. What are the others?
6: So in order, we've got, where were we? It's Chery, BYD, Leap Motor, where else? I did have it written down. Now I can't see.
0: Other than the Chery place being blown up the other day, I'd never heard of Chery.
6: Yeah, Zeekr, Geely, BYD, Geely, Leap Motor, and Chery. So Geely.
0: I don't even know these. Who are these brands?
6: Geely's like Chinese Volkswagen. So they own Zeekr, they own Volvo, Polestar, Lotus, Smart, and they've got Geely as well.
0: Geely.
6: Chery has Chery and Jaku. So they've got one, the Jaku J5. Looks like a Range Rover Velar.
0: I've seen it.
6: And it's like it's a $40,000 EV.
0: I thought someone had like knocked off a Range Rover.
6: Yeah, it's like a Range Rover Evoque, and you can get a body kit for it that makes it look even more. But Zeekr have the 7X, which is selling really, really well. It's like a medium-sized electric.
0: So people have got over that fear or that want of a European car.
6: At the motor show this year, we were talking to a lot of potential buyers. They say, I want a car at a price that does what I need to, that looks the way I want it. They do not care about the badge on the front. And this is where people are going. And these cars are all affordable. Like that Zeekr 7X is it's under 60 grand.
0: Sounds like the Zeta virus. Remember that?
6: That was Z-I-K-A. Yeah, this is Z-E-E-K-R. And look, you know, we're getting past the names, but there's some pretty good stuff coming through. And BYDs are everywhere now.
0: The Shark, the Dolphin, I've heard.
6: The Sea Lion. The Sea Lion. Yeah.
0: Polly on the Melways, hello.
7: Oh, hey, Jackie. I was just ringing because Melways, I love a Melways, and I did study to be a cartographer, but I broke up with an ex-boyfriend because he couldn't read one.
6: Oh, fair.
0: That's funny. Fair. That's especially if you'd studied to be a cartographer. Polly, did you end up working in that field?
7: I did, yeah, for 25 years. So I always love a Melways. I love the Vic roads as well. They used to do a country.
6: Yeah, you used to be able to get big, big frameable ones with all the roads in Victoria.
7: Yeah, love them always.
0: It's sort of sad, isn't it, Paul? And you broke up. Look, I understand. If my husband, well, no, he can't read them. No. You know what? He does a good job reading maps. I'm terrible at it.
6: That is a deal breaker for a lot of people, I think.
0: Especially if your business is making maps. Polly, thank you. And George, the Westgate Tunnel, you use it?
8: G'day, guys. How are you going?
0: Good.
6: Are you in the tunnel now, George?
8: No. I live in the suburbs. The reason why I rang is just to tell everybody to stop whinging about it and up about it, like, oh my God, you know, like just

0: Have you used it, George?
1: Because it's going to cost us a decade more of tolls on CityLink and $10 billion worth of debt to actually have it, and no one seems to want it.
0: Oh, well, look, we can't do anything about that now. What's happened's happened. And come November, guys, and let me tell you now, come November, people should adjust accordingly when they vote. Because Labor just keeps winning. I'm a swinging voter, but my God, look, anyway.
2: Have you used the tunnel, George? Have you used it once? Have you ever used the tunnel?
0: No, I live in the other part of town.
2: No, but this is it, right? Like, how many times are you, like, in Flemington going, you know what, I really need to get to Geelong right now?
1: I don't need to get to Geelong. Well, I do, but I don't need to go that way. I just, look, if we didn't have to have a decade of tolls, I'd feel less aggrieved about it.
2: Sure, sure, sure.
1: I think that's the bit that annoys me.
2: And it's $15 for a ride in the empty tunnel, and you're like, well, that wasn't much fun.
1: Yeah, but look, CityLink or Transurban, they do say that it's successful in taking trucks off the road. But then truckies, some, and if they're listening now, they may call in, but some of them will say, I really like it. It's made a difference. But other truckies are saying, listen, I've had to pass the cost of this toll now because it costs me over the Westgate now to pay as well.
2: And if they're back and
1: forth. So they're back and forth. They're saying all of that gets passed on to the consumer.
2: Yeah, yeah. No, and that's it. It was designed to take trucks to and from the port. So you can see, that makes sense, but then making it more expensive for that, it's like, this isn't fair.
1: I know. Where are you off to next?
2: A desk, basically. Like, we are deep in end of financial year stuff. There is that Ferrari reveal, but for the most part, it's, lots of spreadsheets and fun things happening, from the desk, Jackie.
1: He's got a good life. Good to see you.
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4: Hello, Dan Delling from Transport Victoria. In Brunswick, Sydney Road closed in both directions between Brunswick Road and Glen Lyon Road following an accident. You could use Lygon Street or Nicholson Street. There's no Route 19 trams running between Stop 19, Brunswick Road and Brunswick Tram Depot. So consider the 1 or 6 trams along Lygon Street. And the Melbourne Highway's been closed both ways between Yering and Yarra Glen due to a nasty collision near Yering Station Winery. Divert through Healesville, allow plenty of extra time as that diversion will add up to an extra 20 kilometres to your journey.
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1: It is 3 minutes to five. Thanks for your company on Drive. A couple of emails coming in too. James has sent us an email about Dale Cheeseman on our cheesy day here on the program, and saying that he's known him for a long time. And he said, as a bespoke manufacturer with 20 staff, I back what he's saying. The cost of doing business has pushed too many good operators out the door. The well-intentioned push to keep people in jobs through government spending is actually doing small business a disservice. I agree with this. We can't compete with the big builds, and we can't keep pace with the wage inflation that the government spending on jobs is driving across every single tier of business. Look at private sector versus government sector wages, including government infrastructure. On the trades and the roles that are pulling costs up. The correlation is there, and that's the conversation we should be having. James, what a great email, and thank you. That is the conversation I'm trying to have. I mean, you'll hear experts all the time spout this 30% figure. Basically, if you want to do anything on a big build, it costs 30% more because of CFMEU corruption. I mean, that was in the Watson report. And I do go back, and I will be talking about politics after five too, about the budget, but I do go back all the time. I don't think we should be forgetting that $15 billion worth of your money is missing because of alleged CFMEU corruption, and that is what the Watson report found. And isn't it amazing how we've kind of all just forgotten about it and we've all moved on? But come the election in November, I just don't think that's something we should forget about. That is your cue to call. Jump on the line now. Be caller number 4 to win a $300 fuel voucher.

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1: 12 degrees in Melbourne, showers tomorrow, a top of 16. It's 5 o'clock. Good afternoon, I'm Stephanie Wacklewig. A plane carrying three ISIS brides and their eight children is preparing to land at Melbourne Airport. The flight from Doha ending years on waiting in the Syrian refugee camp after the women travelled to the war-torn region with their now dead ISIS husbands. Tight security is in place with federal police confirming some of the women face arrest, while the children will undergo integration programs. Save the Children Chief Executive Matt Tinkler claims these initiatives have a proven track record.
2: These kids are living a meaningful life. They're in school, they're playing sport, they're living with their families, they're doing all the things you would expect to happen in a normal childhood. And that scenario has been replicated in dozens, literally dozens of countries around the world.
1: Hospitality business owners in Melbourne say they're being pushed further towards closure as the costs of extra security in the wake of the city's wave of arson and violence is sending them broke. The wave of incidents are often committed by teenagers believed to be recruited by organised crime for as little as $500. Shadow Police Minister Brad Batten says the situation is dire.
3: To hear that some of them are no longer living in their homes, that they've had to spend thousands of dollars on security, and they're genuinely worried about their staff and their customers in their restaurants and nightclubs, they've got real concerns.
1: Former Melbourne thoroughbred trainer turned convicted drug smuggler John Nikolic has had his 23-year jail sentence slashed by 5 years. Nikolic appealed the severity of the sentence in Fiji's Supreme Court. Former Australian Judge Jeffrey Nettle, who now sits on the bench in Fiji, recommended the sentence reduction. Nikolic will be eligible for parole in around 5 years' time. Gas producers will be forced to set aside 20% of their exports for domestic use in a bid to drive down prices. The new rules will start in July next year and won't affect existing contracts. Origin, Shell and Santos will be mainly caught by the policy. Opposition leader Angus Taylor says it's taken too long for Labor to secure gas supplies for Australian households.
4: We want to make sure that there is more gas coming out from under the ground in this country. We need a government that both gets the supply up, makes it easier to get it out, and makes sure it's working hard for Australians, and that's what we will always back.
1: Soccer fans will be able to watch this year's World Cup at Federation Square after the Premier overturned the venue's decision to ban screenings of the tournament due to poor behaviour from viewers in the past. Fed Square's CEO says they will work with Victoria Police to create a safe and secure environment. Jacinda Allen stepped in, lifting the ban following public outcry.
5: I am not going to let the behaviour of a small number of people upset that for everyone. We've had enough of that in recent times. We're a few loud, boorish people behave in a way that upsets events for everyone.
1: In finance, the All Ords up 90 at the close.
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1: Collingwood coach Craig McRae has backed calls for mandated psychologists to be paid outside the AFL's soft cap. Essendon's Brad Scott wants the provision to be fully funded by the league as part of new health and wellbeing standards. McRae agrees, saying it's common sense for a separate fund.
6: If this is an extra cost to us, come on, you're already taxing us a lot. Why can't we have our wellbeing department be outside the soft cap? Why can't that be the case? Don't we want our players to have a safe environment or feel safe within our environment? That's not a cost on the game. I think that it would all agree with that. That seems common sense.
1: Brisbane's Kobe Evans has been given a four-match ban for using a homophobic slur in the VFL. That's the latest news and sport.
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8: Hello, Dan Belling, Transport Victoria. The Melbourne Highway Motorway closed between Yarra Glen and Yering due to a nasty collision near Yering Station Winery. Divert through a Healesville, allow plenty of extra time as that adds up to an extra 20 kilometres to your journey. Sydney Road, Brunswick closed both ways between Brunswick Road and Glen Lyon Road after an accident. Take Lygon Street or Nicholson Street. There's no Route 19 trams running between Brunswick Road and Brunswick Tram Depot. Consider one or six trams on Lygon Street. And outbound Monash Freeway, allow an extra half hour from Ferntree Gully Road out to Clyde Road where that exit is closed for major works.
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0: 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Escape the everyday in just 40 minutes on board Sea Road Ferry's car and passenger ferry. Departing on the hour every day.
1: Showers tomorrow, a top of 16 after an overnight low of 10. Saturday, a shower or two and 17. Sunday, possible showers, 16. Monday, mostly sunny and 17. Tuesday, partly cloudy, 19. On the bays, westerly winds, 22, 25 knots, waves 1 to 1.5 metres. It's 11 at Bulleen, 12 in Moorabbin, in the city, 12 degrees. Stephanie Wankelowick, Melbourne's own 3AW.
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11: It is 7 minutes past five. Thank you for your company on Drive and congratulations to Phil Davis. No, not football Phil Davis, another Phil Davis. You've won a $300 fuel voucher. Keep listening for your chance to win. We're giving away fuel vouchers all this week and next on 3AW. Now, obviously the big story around Melbourne, well, there are many at the moment, but the one that worries, I think, every single Melbournian and indeed Victorian is the fact that on any given night now, for over a month, we've had youth offenders, alleged youth offenders, and the underworld targeting businesses right across the city from Prahran to South Yarra to South Melbourne and beyond, and throwing in accelerant, walking into businesses and setting them alight, like firebombing businesses, which is something I think this state, well, we have had the tobacco wars. This is a whole nother level. We've had people shot at. We've had businesses fired upon. We've had businesses like the Emerson Bar put in a semi-trailer at the front of their workplace and venue to protect those inside. Like, all of this is just an outrage. And on top of that, we now know that these youth offenders are being given maybe $200 or $300, up to $20,000 to commit these crimes. And I don't think we've ever seen anything like it in Victoria. And yesterday, the Chief Commissioner came on this program and I said, is this something that, why is it Melbourne? And he said, well, this underworld war and the fact that organised crime is left to run rampant is something that is truly unique to Melbourne. And this week we saw the attempted firebomb of the new Cherry car dealership in Port Melbourne. And on the line now is James Sisler. He's an entrepreneur. He was a contestant, randomly, on season 8 of Married at First Sight, but he's also the owner of that business. James, hello.
12: G'day, Jackie. How are you?
11: Well, how are you, more importantly? I imagine you've had a really stressful few days.
12: Yeah, we have actually. It's been, I'm not going to lie, it has been hard because we built this showroom from scratch, pretty much, working day and night to get it to the level it is. It is the largest Cherry franchise and a flagship franchise, one of the first ones in Australia. So the expectation level was really high on us and we delivered. And then a few days later, this happens.
11: And you were actually due to open that. I think you had a media night and then it was due to open. Is that right?
12: Yeah. So the dealership was only open for 4 days. And then we had our media launch, which is supposed to be tonight. And now we have to obviously postpone that.
11: Can you talk to me about the level of damage? And I think a vehicle inside was damaged and there was some smoke damage to other cars?
12: Yeah, it's the damage was more sort of smoke. The smoke damage was a fair bit of smoke in there. The cars weren't damaged that much, but one car in particular was. We don't know the extent of the full damage yet. Assessors, insurance, and all everyone is still looking at the situation, so we don't know the full extent yet.
11: Do you find it outrageous that a business like yours has to increase security? And basically, did you worry that this might be something that had happened, and you had security in preparation that you may be a target?
12: Well, yeah, we had something happen a few weeks ago for one of the cars that was in the car park to a separate business of ours, and then we didn't want this to happen. It would be an impact on us with the Cherry franchise, so we had security guards on the premises when this happened. Security guards, sorry, plural. We were up to security since then, because this is just a massive inconvenience for us, and it's not fair. It's not right. Arson is a serious crime. It's not to be taken lightly. I think, like you said earlier, I think there should be punishments in accordance to fit the crime. Like it impacts families, impacts lives, impacts businesses. I think the problem is people are doing this and getting away with it with a slap on the wrist because they're minors or whatever else.
11: Yeah. Have you been threatened yourself or anyone you're in business with? Did you see this coming at all?
12: Jackie, no. Regardless of what some people have said out there, I have zero involvement with any underworld or any gangland, anything like that. I've never have and never will. I've been self-employed for 20 years. Mm-hmm. I've been in the country for 30 years. It's the first time this happened to me. I leave alone underworld, even in business. I'm a very, very fair, reasonable person. Anyone that knows you will take that. I always try to fix problems amicably, and we always do. There's always a fair agreement at the end. So, no, this is a complete utter shock to me what's happened.
11: Because for one thing about your dealership was the fact that you don't sell alcohol there, and alcohol's meant to be behind a lot of these bombings.
12: Correct. That's right.
11: Okay, so you've got no idea as to why you'd be targeted.
12: No idea. No idea. None whatsoever. And that's the worst part. We actually don't know why this is happening or what's the, we don't have a motive, and we don't know if it's going to happen again, so we have to always up to security, and we have to act like it is going to happen again and take precautions.
11: And so what have police told you? Have they told you to take extra precautions? Have they given you any insight as to why you may have been targeted?
12: No, they haven't. But they did say that they have some strong evidence which links this to the people that are involved. So that's all I know.
11: So they did say they believe your Cherry dealership is linked to the other bombings around town.
12: Oh no, so not like that. They said there's some the criminals that did this yesterday morning. The police said there's some evidence, some really strong evidence. There's some evidence behind. Oh. Apparently.
11: Okay, and you've also offered a $10,000 reward for any information. I also think it's a shame, James, that you have to get to that point.
12: I agree. It is a shame. But it's like you said, we want to get to the bottom of this because we have no idea why or who this is happening. We don't know. We want to find out. It's like anything. If someone's taking your house or your business, you want to know why they're doing that.
11: I agree with that. Are you fearful it might happen again?
12: Yes. Yes, we are taking precautions. As I said earlier, we are behaving like it is going to happen again and acting accordingly.
11: And in your own private life, we've had a number of people who have been involved in bars and then they've targeted them at home. Like that must also be a worry for you.
12: Always is, of course. Your home's your sanctuary, so it's a piece of place. It's a place of peace, sorry.
11: Yeah.
12: So when home invasions happen or anything like that, it's quite confronting.
11: Yeah, I bet. James, thanks for speaking to me. Good luck with everything. Keep in touch. That's James Sussler. He's an entrepreneur. He was a contestant on season 8 of Married at First Sight, but he is the owner of the Cherry car dealership in Port Melbourne that was firebombed the night before last. So, again, this is what life is like in Victoria right now, and it is completely outrageous. And I was just looking at a message that someone just sent on the screen about insurance premiums too, and they've got a hospitality business in country Victoria. Yes. Hi, Jackie. I own a hotel in regional Victoria. My insurance broker advised me this week that my insurance premium is expected to increase due to the recent criminal activity targeting our industry. Yet another cost. Again. When the government's here spouting that it's, what is it, Carl? A nice piece of audio from the Treasurer yesterday, that it's easier to do business in Victoria. Have you got it, Carl? Let's play it.
13: One that makes life easier, safer, and more affordable for every Victorian.
0: 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IGA. 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
14: Hello, Dan Belling, Transport Victoria. The Melbourne highway's been closed between Yarra Glen and Yerring after a nasty collision at Yerring Station Winery. The diversion through Healesville will add an extra 20 kilometres to the journey. Sydney Road in Brunswick has been closed between Brunswick Road and Glen Lyon Road following an accident. You could use Lygon Street or there's Nicholson Street. There's no Route 19 trams running between Brunswick Road and Brunswick Tram Depot, so take a 1 or 6 tram along Swanson Street and Lygon Street. And outbound on the Monash Freeway, heaviest stretches from Wellington Road, 20-minute delays out to Belgrave Hallam Road.
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11: It is 18 minutes past five. Yesterday we got so busy with all the news out of Federation Square and the banning of the soccer there that I wanted to talk about the budget again. And so we're going to come back to it today. And the reason for that was that there was a line item in the budget. Like the budget papers are weird. There's like, you know, so many different books and you've got to go through everything. But in terms of public sector wages, public service wages, they're going up. And it got me thinking. Was that one of the things that got me thinking was the fact that in the real world, in the private sector, it's very difficult at the moment for the average worker and the average business to give people pay rises because it's a tough time. The cost of living is hard. People need more money and businesses are doing it tough because people are spending less. But my view on government spending is that we should slash the public service. It is bloated. It is too big. And when we speak to anyone who is a bureaucrat, one, it's very difficult to get them to come on this program, but I feel like they just live in a completely different world to the rest of us. Maybe I'm wrong, but 133693, drive at 3aw.com.au. If you've worked in the public service, and I've referred to one of my favourite days ever on the program, I got people who worked for the government to ring in when they worked from home and say what they really did for a living, and they all went out to lunch, gardening and the movies and stuff. It was amazing. But on a side issue, I thought today might be a good day to talk about how we can cut government spending and why we need to do it. So on the line now is Jeff Floyd. He's the former CEO of Tourism Victoria. Now, he spent 12 years in the Victorian public sector. He's written a new book. It's called Rethinking the Victorian Public Sector, A Blueprint for Change. And he's got some really good ideas. Jeff, hello.
2: Good evening or good afternoon.
11: Well, it's sort of at that time where it can be both, can't it?
2: It is, yeah.
11: What was life like? Can I ask you firstly, what was life like as a public servant?
2: Well, look, first of all, the people in the public sector are great. You know, I know there's all these stereotypes about cardigans and people having long lunches, right? But
11: yes, the people
2: quality is very high. My concern is it's the structure and the way it's set up, not the competence of the individual public servant.
11: Okay, so you had some ideas, and one of them was to merge Melbourne's four, this is all to save money and to make Victoria better, to merge Melbourne's four water corporations into one. So why do we have four in the first place?
2: Well, first of all, you're quite right. We need, whether it's this government or a new government, they're running for cover in terms of cutting the public sector. They're going to have to with our debt. My argument is let's not just cut willy-nilly. Let's have a sensible structural reform where we get good performance. Now, we have a legacy from the Kennedy era of four water companies in Melbourne, you know, your South East Water, Yarra Valley, Melbourne Water Corp. It's complete nonsense, right? It's one set of dams, one set of pipes. Let's bring them together. It's an easy one, this one. Bring them together into one water company and send the savings straight off our water bill. So that's the sort of one example of dozens that I've put into my book.
11: I like this, Jeff. So could we do that, like in reality? Why hasn't government looked at that before?
2: Well, there was a study in my research a few years ago, but the retail water companies headed that off pretty quickly. You know, say, oh, no, it wouldn't work, and it had more cost than it would take away. It's all nonsense. It's not that hard to do. It doesn't even require legislation. You could probably do it. There's a way, I think, you could do it by simply bringing them all back into the Melbourne Water Corporation as the head office, if you like.
11: Yes.
2: And you can simplify it. It just takes...
11: Well, they all work from home anyway, Jeff.
2: Well, that's true. I'll give you another quick example.
11: Yeah, go for it.
2: We've got a massive public transport corporation. So one of the things I say in the book is these mega departments have got to be cut down in size, not just to save money, but to get performance. Now, you'd remember the Public Transport Corporation and Vic Roads.
11: Mm.
2: I'm sure they're just brand names now. They've been lost. We need a separate Roads Victoria pulled out of the department where the people in the morning wake up and say, and all I have to do is fix the roads and build new ones. That's what I'm on about. It's transparent. We can see, we know who is accountable, and they actually deliver on fixing our roads. So that's another example in my book that I've cited.
11: And what about government departments in general? Like, sometimes I think it's like there's like 50 people that would do the job of one person in a private business.
2: Yeah, well, back in Joan Kerner's day, they said, let's have broader-based departments so we have better policy integration. Good thought. You know, nothing wrong with a broad-based department. But she didn't say also bolt everything we do into the department. So they've grown like Topsy. They're so huge and so amorphous that I think COVID showed up the fact that, they don't deliver very well, and, B,
11: That's
2: it's
11: true.
2: Very hard to find who's accountable for what.
11: I guess my question is, Jeff, and... Would a government, especially in the Allan Labor government, they wouldn't sack anyone because they vote for them?
2: Well, that's really not my focus here. I'm simply saying whatever government's in power, you're not going to have a choice. You're going to have to cut the cost of the public sector down to pay this debt bill. Right, so let's do it in a smart way, in a strategic way. There's not been a fundamental structure reform of the public sector for 40 years.
11: 40
2: years?
11: There
2: was a recent review done by government by a very eminent ex-public sector servant, Helen Silver, I think her name was.
11: Yeah, she used to run the Department of Premier and Cabinet, actually, yeah.
2: But it was a fiddling around the edge. The bit that came out in public, as far as I'd be able to read, it was a fiddling around the edges job. You know, it wasn't a fundamental structural reform of the public sector.
11: Yeah, okay. What about the fire? You've written, I'm looking at some of your points in your book here, you've said that we need to merge the fire and rescue agencies into one. I didn't even realise they were really separate. I thought that emergency sort of sat over the top of it all.
2: No, I mean, it's been an industrial relations nightmare, as you're well aware, and I don't underestimate the difficulties here, right? But we've got the old CFA, and now we've got Fire Rescue Victoria. The Environment Department has its own firefighting force. So the previous government set up Emergency Management of Victoria to bring it all together, you know, make it all efficient. They just loaded another few hundred million dollars on top of the exercise. So we need to bring it all together. But let me give you a quick concrete example. I spent half my life on Phillip Island, right? We have a new police station, not manned, but it's there. We have a new fire station, we have an SES station, and we have an ambulance station, all separate. Why couldn't we have one single emergency services facility operating 24/7 on Phillip Island to support the local community?
11: That's actually a great idea, because then if you had a shortage of police sometimes, or vice versa, the other one could step in an emergency.
2: Well, pretty difficult, the training and the culture. And, you know, I have talked to some people in the police about this. It's not that easy. But think about the back office costs here, right? You can afford to have someone on a desk to take, you know, communication from the community 24/7. You know, you have one set of loos, one set of showers. And it would also culturally bring these warring tribes of the emergency services more closely aligned and get better performance as well, I think.
11: Do you think governments are so risk averse nowadays, they just do nothing?
2: There doesn't seem to be a will to make fundamental structural change. It's more, let's keep rebadging things, you know. So we've got a problem with the health department, we'll badge a bit of the Department of Health Victoria and say it's doing new things, but it's doing the same old things. It's just not sexy in the public view. No one likes cutting the public sector, and no one likes structural reform, because there's so much more exciting things to do with government. You know, I mean, I'm not exactly getting inundated by media interest in my book, because it's just not sexy stuff.
11: But we're talking about it today, Jeff. Don't worry about that.
2: I really appreciate that. But look, it's vital for the future of Victoria. We've got to have the most efficient and effective, lowest cost public sector operating in Australia if we're going to get through this financial crisis that we're facing.
11: Tourism is sexy though, Jeff, and you used to be the CEO of Tourism Victoria. Are you worried about us losing all these events to interstate?
2: Yeah, look, I've been on record before to say that I think it was a great shame when we lost the Melbourne Major Events Corporation, which was chaired by a guy called Ron Walker, an eminent board of people who could just get on the plane and go to Dubai or go somewhere and do deals, right? It's been buried in the government department for the last decade. It's disappeared into Visit Victoria. And I just don't think we're quite getting the return on that investment we should be.
11: Okay, Jeff, thank you. That's Jeff Floyes, the former CEO of Tourism Victoria. And he's written a book. He says it's not sexy. It's called Rethinking the Victorian Public Sector. And it doesn't sound sexy, but I think it's good to have discussions about, should we merge the water corporations to save cash? Like, should we put ambulances, our paramedics in with fireys and coppers to try and at least have someone keep the lights on? At least people are coming up with ideas. So what is your idea to slash money from this government? I can think of a few. Paul, hello.
3: Yeah, g'day, Jackie. Great conversation. Look, the governments generally will never slash public service because it's such a massive voting block. Let's do the maths in Victoria.
11: That's true.
3: There's 400,000 public servants in Victoria, 400,000 not including teachers, nurses and police, right? Now there's 4 million voters, million voters.
11: Yeah. Okay?
3: Now, the government of the day, whichever government it is, only needs a little over 30% of the vote to get in power, stay in power. So if the government, the state government, Labor Party, keeps all the public servants on side by giving them, you know, work from home, big fat pay rises, lots of holidays and so on, they will always get at least 10% of the voting base voting for them. And, you know, they cement their position. And if you look across the country, how inefficient are we across Australia now, looking federally, in that all of these departments are largely replicated state to state, and often there's federal departments. So you've got 27 million people, right, governed by all this replicated, you know, public service bureaucracy, where if we went to a model like the Japanese model, where we just dispensed with states and had prefectures, which are like somewhere between a council and a state government, so they're in between, you could actually rationalise a lot of all this bureaucracy and duplicated effort and have a far more efficient outcome. But no government will ever do it,
11: yeah.
3: And we'll keep paying for it. And it's only paid for out of the private sector. The government sector does not generate income to pay wages for public servants. That money comes from the private sector. And in a state like Victoria, what's likely to happen is so many businesses will fold or leave and go into state, it'll get to a point where there's not enough private sector dollars to pay the fat public service. And then the government of the day may wake up and say, hey, you know, we've got to do something. But I think that's what it's going to take.
11: Paul, great call. Thank you. All right, 133693, drive at 3aw.com.au. What do you think about just like throwing out ideas and saying, hey, let's merge all the water companies, the four of them, and just make the one. It's the one set of pipes. Like, just put everyone in the one building. Everything's cheaper to do it that way. Let's put police, ambulance and fireys all together in the one building in rural areas. So then we can just pay for one person at the counter to answer your call and keep the lights on. I don't mind having these conversations. At least people are being creative and having a bit of a think. And thank you to the 1 million people who sent messages in about the bombing of the Cherry car dealership. Maybe everyone's saying that the criminals thought that they were meant to bomb the Cherry bar, and instead they bombed the Cherry car. That's highly possible. And well done to you all. It's not funny. News headlines with Steph Wack-Lewick. Hi, Steph.
4: Hi, Jackie. Well, that plane carrying three ISIS brides and their 8 children has just landed at Melbourne Airport. The 13-hour flight from Doha, of course, ending years of waiting in a Syrian refugee camp. There is a heavy police presence at the airport. Federal police are moving to separate the women from other passengers, and their children will be required to go into reintegration programs. You spoke to James, the owner of the Cherry Melbourne.
11: The Cherry
4: City
11: dealership, not the Cherry bar,
4: no.
11: The Cherry car.
4: Big difference. Actually, not that big a difference considering what's happened.
11: Exactly.
4: He says he has no idea why he's been targeted. Of course, it is a car dealership. It's not a hospitality venue. They don't sell
11: alcohol.
4: He
11: says he doesn't have any affiliated businesses that may be in trouble or anything. So
4: anyway, he is putting up a $10,000 reward for anyone who has information. A woman accused of helping her husband keep a slave in their Point Cook home for 9 months has walked free from court after being acquitted of the charge against her. Her husband will still need to face a jury. And Brisbane's Kobe Evans has been given a 4-match ban for using a homophobic slur in the VFL. All of that at 6.
11: Oh, Steph, thank you. The drive time tip is thanks to Sheen Panel Service. Come to Sheen for the right repair advice. Call 1-300-REPAIR. Coming up, more of your calls and emails. And just on the public service, if you're in the public service, I'd love to hear from you. Like, no shade, and you can give yourself a first name. Do you feel like you earn your money? Are you surrounded by bureaucrats that do no work? And is the public service bloated? But also, we need to start having a creative look about how we can save money as a state. And I like some of the ideas that have just been floated. Like, let's merge the water companies. Why do we need 4? Why don't we just have 1? Let's take a look at how we can streamline emergency services. Do we put in areas like Phillip Island, have the one big hub, and you've got your paramedics in there, you've got your fireys in there, you've got your coppers in there, and there's one central desk where people can come for help? Like, just being a little bit creative, ways to save money in this state. If you've got an idea, let me know. And I'll also speak to Robin Penty, who is the Chief Executive Officer of the Ovarian Cancer Research Foundation, because the Mother's Day Classic is this Sunday.
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23: Hello, Dan Delling, Transport Victoria. The Melbourne Highway's been closed both ways between Yering and Yarra Glen due to a serious collision near Yering Station Winery. The diversion through Hillsville will add an extra 20 kilometres to your journey. In Brunswick, there's been an accident that has Sydney Road closed both ways between Brunswick Road and Glen Lyon Road. Take Lygon Street or there's Nicholson Street. There's no Route 19 transport running through the area, so consider 1 and 6 trams along Lygon Street. And an accident in Narre Warren that's on the Prince's Highway. It's heading citybound, approaching Cranbourne Road in the left-hand lane.
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11: It is 24 minutes to 6. Thanks for your company on this rather chilly day. Aaron, hello.
26: Hi, Jackie. How are you going?
11: Good. You work in the public service.
26: I do, yeah. Look, just before I get into my little soapbox, I agree in some respects with your previous caller that there are some efficiencies around certainly levels of government. So local, state and federal replicate a number of services and a number of outcomes. And I think there's probably efficiencies across the macro of public service. But that's a constitutional issue, not a government or a public service issue. We'd have to change the constitution to get there.
11: Mm.
26: What saddens me a little bit, Jackie, is that people who work in the public service who do amazing jobs and deliver so much for Victorians and for Australians get bandied around as easy targets in things like discussions around savings of money over the last five years that I've worked in the Victorian public service. My workload has not changed, but my staffing levels has dropped by about 50%, not through redundancies, but through natural attrition and not being able to rehire. So my workload has gone from a 37 or 40-hour week to a baseline 60-hour week. And that spikes depending on where we are in the year cycle into far greater than 60 hours a week. So it just saddens me. And on the front line, I work in social policy, so I'm delivering things for people.
11: Mm.
26: And it saddens me that the public and the media, to an extent, find it relatively easy to kick us just because.
11: Aaron, I take your point, and yeah, it is. But I think because it's taxpayer funded, one, can I give you an example that annoyed me, right? And I don't listen to the ABC, so I don't know. But the ABC journalist, this is a really good example. In every newsroom across the country, whether it be this one or others, whether it be the newspapers, the television stations, the radio stations, everyone is getting job cuts. It's across the board because advertising in media, particularly traditional media like this, is it's a tough environment, right? So everyone knows there have been multiple redundancies at multiple news networks right across the country. Yet the ABC journalists go on strike and want to pay rise. So to me, that's a really good example of private sector and public sector and the difference in the reality. And they're saying, oh, we want this, we want that, we want more money, we're doing this. I mean, no one's even listening to the ABC and they want more money. So there's a public a taxpayer-funded entity in the ABC, and the private sector, whether it be any media organisation right around the country, they're cutting jobs. So that to me is an example of the reality that a lot of these people live in, Aaron.
26: I don't disagree that there are some efficiencies that could be found. Yeah. I just think it's
11: you don't like feeling sad. Like a punching bag, and that's probably fair. I take your point on that, yeah?
26: Yeah, that's right.
11: Yeah. No. And I agree. And especially if you work in social work and in that field, obviously. And that's also what annoys me. Like mental health charities, they get their money cut. It's always like the bits that shouldn't be cut are the bits that are cut. And then the white collar workers are sitting there in ivory towers. And I use the ABC as an example because it really, that strike the other day, I was like, everyone's lucky to have jobs. Yet they don't seem to think that they're lucky to have a job. And maybe that's my generation. We had to fight for a job in the media. Like it was a kill or be killed situation. And now it's like, oh, everyone at the ABC, let's all give them a massive pay rise, which was some exorbitant amount. Well, every other person that works in this industry, journalists, everyone, you have to be tough and that's the reality of the situation. But I just think it's not in line with public expectations. And the ABC is a taxpayer funded organisation. Aaron, thank you. All right. I did want to have a chat now to Robin Penty, who's the Chief Executive Officer of the Ovarian Cancer Research Foundation, because the Mother's Day Classic is this Sunday. How are you planning on spoiling your mum? It's a beautiful event. I've run in it before. Robin, good afternoon.
1: Hi, Jackie. Thanks for having me.
11: My pleasure. Now, this year, almost 2,000 Australian women were diagnosed with ovarian cancer. So I imagine this event is one of the key pillars in raising money for research.
1: Look, it is absolutely. It's a very, very special event, particularly on Mother's Day, where a number of participants may have lost family members and particularly their mothers. So it brings a lot of joy and community to gather together on Sunday.
11: And tell me about the survival rates for ovarian cancer, because it's very difficult to detect early, correct?
1: Yeah, absolutely. It's really quite startling to learn that the current 5-year survival rate for ovarian cancer is 49%. So what that means is 1 in 2 women diagnosed today will still be alive in 5 years' time. And sadly, these statistics are stubborn and they're unchanged. So the more we raise funds for research, the more we talk about it and raise awareness, all of which the Mother's Day Classic does brilliantly, the more progress we'll make.
11: How is ovarian cancer detected? So what are the symptoms that women can look out for?
1: It's a great question. Unfortunately, the only way to detect ovarian cancer is to operate. It's an invasive surgery. Mm. There is no screening test. There is no blood test. There is no population level screening like a mammogram. And sadly, the symptoms are very vague. So, they mimic a woman's monthly cycle, lower back pain, bloating, perhaps changes in bladder or bowel habits, things that may be actually very common for women. And so we tend to dismiss them. And that as a result, a lot of ovarian cancers are diagnosed at later stages.
11: And is there any progress in an earlier detection test?
1: Yes, there is actually. There are 18 projects around the world progressing novel biomarkers and new new methods to detect it. There's a vaccine project going on in Queensland. And the OCRF, our organization, has funded 5 of those 18 projects. So I'm really, really proud to say that Australian science is really focused on this as an issue. It's a tough disease to detect because, of course, You know, there are 30 subtypes, and it's a disease that grows very silently and lethally before it's found. So we will get there, but we're not there yet.
11: Yeah. Okay. Now tell us on Sunday, is there any way we can donate if we're not going? And if people are planning on attending, what's happening?
1: Yes, absolutely. So if you go to www.mothersdayclassic.com.au, it's possible to donate directly to the Mother's Day Classic or find any fundraisers page and just, you know, put your hand up. Whatever you can spare will go a very long way. And if you can come,
11: yes.
1: It's not too late. So register. It's the first year of a half marathon as part of the Classic. And we've had great registrations. I just heard you say you've run it. And there'll be a number of brave souls doing the half marathon this year. So once you've registered, you just let your friends and coworkers know that you're walking or running for a great cause, and then just ask for their help. We found that people are incredibly generous despite the times around us for causes like this.
11: Robin, best of luck over the weekend. That's Robin Penty. She's the CEO of the Ovarian Cancer Research Foundation. All right, coming up, I will speak to a Melbourne family who's facing financial ruin. This is the weirdest story, this one, and they've really been let down, I think, by the local council. A burst sewer main flooded their popular yoga studio, and now they're facing financial ruin. So I want to get some more details about that and also your ideas on how this government should save money. Should we merge all of the water corporations? Should we put all the emergency services in the one building where we can? Like some creative ideas. 133-693.
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23: Hello, Dan Belling from Transport Victoria. Sydney Road in Brunswick closed both ways between Brunswick Road and Glen Lyon Road after an accident. You could use Lygon Street or there's Nicholson Street. It's affecting trams too. There's no Route 19 trams through the area, so consider 1 and 6 trams along Swanson Street and Lygon Street. The Melbourne Highway's been closed both directions between Yering and Yarra Glen. You've a serious collision. A lengthy detour through Healesville could add up to an extra 20 kilometres to your journey. And outbound Monash Freeway, 20-minute delays Wellington Road to the South Gippsland Freeway.
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6: It is 11 minutes to 6, and I'm very excited about tonight's footy match. Hello, Jimmy Bartel.
7: Hi, Jack. It's been a great show, great listening. Keep up the great work. There
6: Thank you.
7: We're in the footy spirit where we start cheering everyone.
6: Pumping me up.
7: Yeah, that's it. Fremantle will take on Hawthorn. That's going to be an absolute belter. Laura Spurway and Scott Camporale are going to join us. We're going to go through all the feedback, I guess, at press conferences. A lot of the coaches talking about the new AFL mental health plan.
6: Oh, yeah.
7: And their thoughts on it. We always take your calls, so come join in.
6: Jimmy, thank you, Jimmy Bartel, with Sports Today coming. I'm still getting used to saying that. I love it. After six. Tony, hello.
8: Hi. How are you, Jackie?
6: Good, Tony. What's your tip to save money?
8: To reduce our councils, merge councils.
6: Yeah,
8: We only need four.
6: Yes.
8: North, south, east and west.
6: Tony, do you reckon governments are just so reluctant to do anything creative nowadays?
8: Yes, very much so. Yeah, absolutely.
6: Tony, thank you. All right, before we get into the rest of your calls, I just wanted to check in on this family. So what's happened here is this family, they're a hardworking family. They've had a 5-year battle over their yoga studio, and it does involve a water company. Damien Crock is the husband of Sarah, who owns Hot House Yoga. Hi, Damien.
9: Formerly owned it, actually, Jackie. Good afternoon.
6: Good afternoon. Now, tell me a little bit about the business and how it was before this awful thing happened.
9: Oh, well, look, we established it in 2014 and we set up a 5-star subterranean heated yoga studio in a shopping centre in Eltham. And it ran superbly until COVID, like everyone got disrupted. Mm. But in the middle of COVID, shutdown number 4, I believe, on the following Monday, my wife Sarah literally had nothing to do, as most people did. And she said, Dame, can I go to the studio? I might have left the heating on. Could be on for 2 weeks or 2 months. We don't know. Mm. So I've been in legal practice for 30 years, so I issued her a travel permit. And she rang me 15 minutes later, vomiting and gagging in tears and telling me the place was full of raw human sewage.
6: Oh, my God.
9: I found it quite difficult to comprehend, but I rang the only shopkeeper who was in the shopping centre at the time, who the previous week had gone to the shopping centre toilets, they'd backed up, and the local plumber had called Yarra Valley Water. And from the 19th of July in 2021 until mid-2023, we only knew of Yarra Valley Water, but then they maintained that they did not perform any of the works

0: and it's been a real battle ever since.
1: So it's been now over 5 years, and you've lost your business over it, and you've been fighting them to help compensate you.
0: Yes, and we're on the verge of losing our family home and our other businesses as well.
1: To keep fighting them?
0: It's been catastrophic.
1: Oh, I can't imagine the mental toll. So Yarra Valley Water, what are they saying to you nowadays? They just don't care?
0: Well, no, I won't talk about it on air because it is before the courts and we respect that. But it's got to the point where, something going on for this long is patently unreasonable.
1: Yeah.
0: And, we've been trying to get to a position where we could sit around a table with the relevant parties. We've had enormous support from our local Member of Parliament. Cindy McLeish, she's been great.
1: Mm-hmm.
0: But as yet, we're yet to get on with our lives. But it's pretty much a total catastrophic destruction at this stage, Jackie.
1: Oh, and just so you're in VCAT at the moment, so I can't ask you any specifics,
0: no.
1: But it's
0: not at all.
1: Not at all. Where are you now? Where are you at it now?
0: We're at our home for the next, couple of weeks, and that's about it. If you're asking me where I physically am.
1: Oh, no, I meant that you're in VCAT hearing with them at the moment?
0: Yeah, the VCAT thing started in 2023, but, we're very keen to sort it out expeditiously because it's been so disruptive.
1: Oh, I bet. Damien, I'm so sorry to hear what you've gone through. What I'll do is I'll put you back to Jimmy. We're getting a bit light on time for the end of the show, but we will reach out to Yarra Valley Water and we'll ask them for a statement. One of the issues with VCAT, and the reason why I think this is particularly egregious, is that there's that old saying, isn't there, justice delayed is justice denied. And if they've been in VCAT since 2023 over something involving like a burst sewage pipe that's destroyed their business, allegedly, how long should it take to actually get through VCAT? And the thing with VCAT is this is an issue that often people will email about, and you've kind of got these legal parameters, like Damien said, he can't specifically speak to what's going on in those hearings. But to wait 3 years to have your day or to get dragged through the courts for that long, like how can you financially keep going in that way as well? I think there's a lot that's happening in the courts in terms of the amount of people, whether it be civil or criminal trials, where you're just waiting years and years and years, and your whole life is put on hold. So we will reach out to the Minister for Water and Yarra Valley Water, and we'll come back to it tomorrow.
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3: Hello, Dan from Transport Victoria. There's been an accident in Brunswick that has Sydney Road closed in both directions between Brunswick Road and Glen Lyon Road. You could use Lygon Street or there's Nicholson Street. There's no Route 19 trams running through the area, so consider 1 and 6 trams along Swanson Street at Lygon Street. Clearing up on the Melbourne Highway between Yarra Glen and Yering following a collision near Yering Station Winery. And if you're heading outbound on the Monash Freeway, have your stretch start to Wellington Road, allow an extra 20 minutes down towards the South Gippsland Freeway. There is an accident there, but it's out of the running lanes.
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1: It is coming up to the 6 o'clock news. And we might come back to if you're involved in VCAT tomorrow. Let us know how long you've been waiting and what your experience was like. It's kind of one of those things that I think bubbles along below the surface and we just probably don't even look at it, so we probably need to. Thanks as always for all of your calls and your company today. If you miss out on getting on and having a say on the program, you can drop us a line, drive@3aw.com.au. It has been very cold today too. Hopefully it's a little warmer tomorrow because we're going to be broadcasting from Alba Thermal Springs down on the peninsula. So my local. If you feel like dropping by, feel free. We're going to be having a little brunch there for Mother's Day and we'll be broadcasting from there. So I look forward to talking to you all again tomorrow.

0: cheeses.
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2: 12 degrees in Melbourne, showers tomorrow, a top of 16. It's 6 o'clock. Good evening, I'm Stephanie Wackluig. A group of women and children with links to Islamic State have arrived in Australia after leaving a camp in Syria. Federal politics reporter Nelson Scott.
3: Four women and nine children have landed in Sydney and Melbourne 7 years after leaving to support their husbands, who were ISIS fighters. It's understood two members of the group will be charged with enslaving a person while in Syria. Another woman is expected to be charged with terrorism offences. The children will undergo de-radicalisation programs. Senior Government Minister Jason Clare says they'll be tailored to their individual experiences.
4: I think it'll be different for each child.
3: Opposition leader Angus Taylor argues Labor could have done more to block their return, claiming it's jeopardised community safety.
5: How much are all Australians going to have to pay for the monitoring, for the security?
3: The government maintains it has few powers to stop their return as they are Australian citizens. Nelson Scott, Canberra.
2: The Allen government still wants Victoria to move away from gas as the Commonwealth approves a new offshore project in the Otway Basin. Amplitude Energy's Annie project will start delivering gas by 2028, just the second state production licence approved in 12 years. Energy Minister Lily D'Ambrosio insists the government is still moving towards renewables.
6: We are helping Victorians save money on their energy bills by moving away from gas where we can, and that is really important here. Those that have got an ideological fix that gas is the way to go, all they want to do is lock Victoria into expensive energy bills for decades.
2: Meantime, the federal government claims its gas reservation policy gives Australians the best chance at lower energy prices. From July next year, Australians' main gas producers will be required to save 20% of their export volumes for the domestic market. The move won't affect existing overseas contracts. Energy Minister Chris Bowen believes the policy will help make gas cheaper for households and business.
7: There are many impacts on prices. The cost of extraction, which is going up, the international price, which can go up and down, but what this does, with taking into account all those differing impacts on gas prices, gives Australians the best chance at lower prices.
2: A woman accused of helping her husband keep a slave in their Point Cook home for 9 months has walked free from court after being acquitted of the charge against her. Angie Lior had been standing trial alongside her husband, Chi Chung, after the pair pleaded not guilty to slavery offences. Jurors will still need to deliver verdicts on the charges against Mr. Chung, which include 3 charges of assault against the woman aged in her 60s. In finance, the dollar buying 72 US cents.
1: Finance with the 3AW app. You have the power of 3AW in the palm of your hand. So add it to your phone now. Melbourne's own 3AW.
2: Carlton coach Michael Voss has confirmed the return of George Hewitt to the side for tomorrow night's clash against Brisbane. The club's reigning best and fairest winner hasn't been seen since round 4, spending time in the VFL. Voss says Hewitt has earned his recall.
8: Added a couple more things into his game. Hopefully we'll see in this game here. But look, he's been a really valuable teammate for us. So, you know, you bang the door down through selection, through your form, and he's certainly done that.
2: Collingwood's Scott Pendlebury will play his record-equalling 432nd AFL match against Geelong on Saturday night. Ruck Darcy Cameron has been declared fit to play after passing a fitness test on his ankle. Hawthorn has made 3 changes for tonight's clash with Fremantle in Perth, with co-captains Jai Newcombe and James Sisley both overcoming injuries to play. And a thrilling finish at Warrnambool has seen Instigator win the grand annual steeplechase, prevailing over Hit the Road Jack by a nose. That's the latest news and sport.
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0: Hello, Dan Belling from Transport Victoria. In Brunswick, Sydney Road closed in both directions between Brunswick Road and Glen Lyon Road after an accident. Take Lygon Street or Nicholson Street. No Route 19 trams are running through the area, so consider 1 and 6 trams along Lygon Street. The Melbourne Highway's been reopened between Yarra Glen and Yering following an earlier collision and rollover. And southbound delays in Mordialla coming down the Nepean Highway and Beach Road. Level crossing removal works have McDonald Street, Mordialla closed and Station Street in Aspendale.
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2: Showers tomorrow, a top of 16 after an overnight low of 10. Saturday, a shower or two and 17. Sunday, possible showers, 16. Monday, mostly sunny and 17. Tuesday, partly cloudy, 19. On the bay's westerly winds, 22, 25 knots, waves to 1.5 metres. It's 11 at Dallas, 10 in Frankston, in the city, 12 degrees.
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15: Good evening, everyone. Welcome to Sports Today. We've got a massive show in front of us, and we're building up to an absolute belter of a game. Fremantle take on Hawthorn. We've got plenty to get through. We're pretty fortunate that Fremantle midfielder Jager O'Meara will join us in the build-up to the first throw-up. Still sounds a bit weird on saying first bounce. Hawthorn EGM of football, Rob McCartney. The Hawks are going beautifully. We'd like to just find out which market they are in. Are they in Zach Butters' market? Are they in the Bailey Humphrey market? I'm sure he'll tell us, just between friends. And speaking of friends, I'm joined by Laura Spurway and Scott Camperale. Good evening, you two.
16: Hey, Jimmy.
17: Hey, Laura. Jimmy, good to be here.
16: I've enjoyed watching your highlights on the screen in here. Just happens to be playing.
17: Did he put it on deliberately?
16: I think he did.
15: Right. Oh, there you go. I got it again, just for you two. If you turn around now, I'll actually get a possession. No.
16: Tell us, so you're 27 in this game. What year was this game that we've got on the screen behind us? It's 11? You playing Collingwood.
15: Yeah, this is the 2011 grand final. Mm. And completely honest, I haven't rewatched any of the grand finals. Have you watched any of your...
17: I only played in two, so I wasn't as fortunate as you, Jimmy, to play in as many as what you did. But I won one and lost one.
16: It's another little flex.
17: I did watch the winning one, but years and years ago, and I have not watched the losing one.
16: Yep.
17: Do you remember, you played in a losing one, Jimmy, as well? I think you, but they used to give medals to the second.
15: I got a ours, medal in 2008.
17: Yeah. Ours was I reckon in 99 when we played North, that was the first year that they handed out a runners-up medal. So the first day of pre-season, when you come in, they used to have the old table with all the mail and all that, and there was this, all these boxes. And the doorman goes, here's your medal for last year. And I threw it straight in the bin.
16: Yep. I don't blame you.
17: Threw it straight in the bin.
15: I received mine in the change rooms, and it went straight in the bin. It went straight in the bin with my boots and my socks and my shorts. And
17: cleansing moment.
15: And I saw someone go, do you want a footy jumper? And you can have a footy jumper. I treated it like almost like a cricketer who goes out and wants to flush the cricket pads down the toilet.
17: Yep.
15: Get rid of that. Now, away you go, and away I went.
17: And you played in three more. I didn't get anywhere near
16: I love that you looked at me when you said you played in three more. Zero.
15: Oh, well,
16: zero okay. Grand finals doesn't matter. For me. That's okay. I just like
17: you
16: talking
17: still
16: about it.
17: Feeling.
15: There's plenty to talk about tonight. Come join in the conversation. We'd love to hear from you. You can talk to us about anything. Maybe football would be nice, but yeah. give us a call. 133-693 is our number. Tonight's best caller receive a $100 gift card thanks to Harvey Norman. You can take a further 10% off Australian-made AH Beard mattress now at Harvey Norman. Also, a reminder to all the gentlemen out there and sons, make sure you get your mum a Mother's Day present this week. So head on to Harvey Norman. 133-693 is our number. Plenty to talk about. Laura, you and I had a long discussion during the week on Sports Today because the AFL handed down its findings regarding Carlton. Now, I think a lot of people would have thought, okay, there's the findings, all good, tick, tick, tick, maybe some ones, a bit of curly questions to come off the back of it. But there's been some pretty strong feedback from AFL coaches and clubs alike and across the industry regarding, well, how are we going to do this?
16: Yep.
15: One, financially, two, from a logistical point of view and a talent point of view, because now it's probably going to be two full-time psychologists you're going to have to find above 0.6 or above 0.7. That's a difficult task to find. It's hard enough to find AFL sports medicos. Now you've got to find sports psychologists or someone equipped to deal with the AFL industry on a full-time basis. The plan's right. The execution might be a little bit difficult.
16: It will be difficult because, first of all, it's finding the people. Second of all, it's the club sort of saying, but we've got psychologists here that have been helping the players for a while. So the inference that what we've been doing hasn't been enough, I think some of the coaches weren't very happy with that.
17: Yep.
16: But also financially, there's obviously the big concern about how to fund it. We've already had the AFL say it won't be in the soft cap, but where's it coming from, though? Is the AFL funding them? Well, they haven't said they'll fund it, so you've got to find the money somewhere else. It's expensive, and as we spoke about, Jim, and I know you had a view on this as well, Campo, that this is something that you've been talking about for years in terms of medical funding and where it should come from.
17: Yeah, having been involved in clubland, you know, from a coaching perspective, I just thought all the way along that the medical side of the game and include mental should be outside the cap. Because, I mean, they're your main assets. How can you put a dollar value and put that in the salary cap? I understand players and coaches and those sort of things, but, I mean, I still think you can maybe cap it to a certain extent because at what length do you go? But, you know, when it comes to these issues that keep arising, and I think what's happened, generally the welfare player, welfare manager has had to deal with majority of these, and some of them are skilled in that and some of them aren't. So then they get pushed. Not pushed is not the right word, but they get recommended to someone else outside the footy club. And that can be sometimes good, but sometimes difficult as well for players to deal with that.
15: And being a part of Players Association, being on the board of a football club, I applaud the AFL for doing it, but this is not a new initiative. Like, they didn't sit around a round table and go, hey, let's do this. This has been suggested by football clubs, as Scott's talking about, for 15, 20 years, that medical and other, call it allied health services, should be sitting outside. And then that's up to the club of, you know, through donors and sponsors. That's where you get some competitive edge and advantage, but also you're looking after your own and, you know, becoming a good business, a great place to attract people for not only from a playing point of view, a coaching point of view and whatever other staff. So the thing about it, which is frustrating, is it's taken quite an extraordinary and not a positive event to actually get to that point.
17: But that always happens, though, doesn't it?
16: Yeah, it
17: does. With all the decision-making, it takes something big for change to happen.
16: Yeah.
17: We're never really on the front foot with some of these things, are we? Like, correct me if I'm wrong.
15: But it feels like there's always a suggestion, but it's not our suggestion. It's almost what they do in politics, really. It's your idea.
17: Budget's coming.
15: So that's it. Hey, let's start taking a listen to some of the coaches because they raised a lot of valid points. And Luke Beveridge first.
14: I can only use our man, Andrew Waterson, who's our appointed psych. We've invested more heavily. It came out of the Peter Jackson review that we were in the lower percentile in the competition as far as that investment goes. Andrew's doing an incredible job, but Andrew is a facilitator and a coordinator as much as a psych. So he's got his own practice. It's probably more lucrative than what we pay him. and what a full-time psych would mean or look like at AFL level. It's hard because of our itineraries. We're all over the shop. And so when you're on call a lot, they're virtually full-time anyway. Like Andrew called me yesterday about something and he's looking after everyone. And so I think the empowerment of staff and the playing group to help support each other is absolutely critical. And a practitioner like Andrew Waterson is absolutely critical in any organisation, but it's also your senior high performance management into your footy directorship that needs to continue to oversee that and make sure everyone's empowered to look after each other.
15: Love to get your thoughts on the Nick Theodosi open line, 133-693. Nick Theodosi Prestige Cars, 55 years in the business. Everybody should own a Prestige car at least once in a lifetime. I think Bevo's two from two, actually, just by the way regarding his press conferences and call it the state of the game. He's made some great points the last couple of times he's had a microphone in front of him. He raises that issue that the difficult nature to find someone who will likely have a full-time practice, which is very lucrative to them and very successful. To give that up, now we might find them, people for the love of the game or they've got a real buy-in or interest at AFL level, but it's not going to be as easy as, right, let's pick up the phone. You've got them all banging down the door because they've got to be properly equipped as well to do this service. And just back to something you raised before, Scott, is the AFL's reluctance to have these sort of services outside the cap was there was always this fear that, you know, clubs were turning their player welfare manager into another assistant coach. But this is something so separate and removed. And the fact that I think it's kind of lazy in a way to think clubs would skirt it. It's not like you're going to find, hey, let's get Campo in and he's going to be outside and he's also our psych, but we'll get him to put some witches hats out and do some kicking and marking as well.
17: And also, Jimmy, I think the game's changed with social media and the way that the game's analysed. There's a lot more that these players have to deal with than perhaps when you and I played, especially me. I'm older than you. You know, it was radio, TV, newspaper. That was it. That were the only three forms. And so you put music on in the radio, you wouldn't watch the TV, and you never bought the paper. So you got away from it. But I reckon this generation of players coming through in the last probably 5 to 8 years with what they deal with on a social media platform has an effect on players. I used to walk in as a coach after games and players get their mobile phones out and it's literally just some
15: check
17: of the stuff
15: their mentions
17: on there.
15: And,
17: like that can't be good for you. So there has to be something done in that space because we're dealing with 18 to, you know, maybe as you get older, you get wiser and you can filter those things out and you get educated. But the 18 to probably 23, 24 year olds, there's a lot going on in that space to do with that. Plus also the level of performance and anxiety around their own career as well.
16: Yeah. And that's where I think, psychology is one thing, but sports psychologists are a niche. Like they're different to general psychologists. So you're not just saying, let's find psychologists.
17: Yeah.
16: It's a different type of psychology given the pressures that you're dealing with. They're quite unique to elite sports professionals. Yep. I've obviously not been in that space. You have, but you know that it's not the same as being an environment. It's not the same workplace environment as most of us have.
17: Yeah.
16: So there's unique challenges there, which means it's going to be even harder to find these people. I think it's a good idea, but as you said, Jimmy, the execution of it is what's going to be interesting.
15: Yeah, we'll keep unpacking this because I know there was another bit that raised our eyebrows, Laura, and we'll touch on that after break. But give us a call anytime on the Nick Theodosi open line, 133-693.
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18: Hello, Dan Belling, Transport Victoria. Been a collision on Sunbury Road outbound behind Melbourne Airport. Traffic at a standstill. A queue that's back past the airport terminal. So if you're heading home to Sunbury, consider the call to freeway instead. Kingsbury, an accident on Plenty Road outbound before Kingsbury Drive. Just the right lane able to pass. In Brunswick, Sydney Road remains closed both ways between Brunswick Road and Glen Lyon Road following an accident. Use Nicholson Street or Lygon Street. There's no Route 19 trams running through the area. So consider taking a 1 or 6 tram. They're running along Lygon Street.
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15: Welcome back to Sports Day. We're building up Fremantle versus Hawthorn. It's going to be an absolute belter. Jager O'Meara will be joining us shortly, as well as Rob McCartney, who is the Hawthorn EGM. We've been talking about the AFL mandating psychologist. We've got some calls already. 133-693 is the Nick Theodosi open line. Steve is up first. Good evening, Steve.
26: Good evening there, mate. Yeah, I'm Steve. I'm a psychiatrist. I get referrals from the AFL Players Association to look after the mental health of ex and current players. And I think the idea of having sports psychologists is a great idea. The issue is if they're still employed by the AFL or the club, it could create a confidentiality issue. For example, when I see players, I tell them my loyalties to them. I don't share any information with their club whatsoever so that they can feel safe to actually have their mental health cared for in a completely separate atmosphere. And that's what the AFLP actually do for players.
15: Steve, we've just been talking about how difficult it would be for clubs to find the right experienced people, the niche nature of what's required. Will it be difficult for clubs to fill those full-time roles?
26: I don't think it would be, to be honest, because I know what you said about private practice being more lucrative, but we get employed in public hospitals, private hospitals. I think a lot of us do it for the passion of what we wanted to do, and often you can do a mixture of things. So I think employing is not the issue. To me, if I'm a player and I know the psychologist I'm seeing is being employed by the AFL or the club, I would always have a bit of a query, can I be completely open with this person? Whereas when the players I see, they come by the AFL Players Association, which you know is more like a union that's about the players' well-being. They can totally trust that I'm not reporting anything to anyone.
15: I appreciate your call, Steve, and thanks for that information. Laura and Scott, I want you to take a listen to Brad Scott on his frustrations with the mandate.
27: Look, I applaud the
3: the review of clubs' resources, but without wanting to flog a dead horse, we've had soft caps cut over the 6-year period, and there's this complex formula of exemptions and things that the AFL deem are more important than others. Whether that be setting a minimum spend for medical, setting a minimum spend for mental health and well-being, but it gets very frustrating when the AFL are reactive to something and decide now you must spend on this after cutting a soft cap and dictating what we can and can't do with our money. So clubs get held responsible, as Carlton have been in this case, and then the AFL come over the top and mandate things. So it's been a constant challenge that soft caps have been cut and clubs are forced to decide where to allocate money. And then the AFL have an incident and respond like this. So I don't know the detail yet, so I'm somewhat reluctant to comment, but all I'd say is I hope it's fully funded.
15: Brad Scott there. It makes some pretty valid points, Laura.
16: Yeah, surprisingly he just came from working at the AFL, didn't he, to that job, given what he said. But, yeah, look, I do agree with him. I think the funding is something that a lot of clubs will be seeking clarity on, because that wasn't really provided in terms of how or where that money's going to come from, just that it would be outside the soft cap. So to me that reads like, well, the clubs have got to find it, because the AFL hasn't said we're going to give you X amount of money to put towards that psychologist. And just going back to our caller in terms of the confidentiality with players, I think that's a valid point. I do. And the thing is, it's so tricky, isn't it? Because obviously with physical injuries, that information is often widely shared with other football staff, because it has repercussions for rehab and
17: public,
16: list selection
17: and public as well.
16: And the public. Yeah, there's an injury list that's put out with more detail, obviously, the mental health. Generally, the category is personal reasons, so it's a bit more ambiguous as to whether it's mental health or something else. Yep. But, at some point, I wonder what the threshold is for those professionals passing on any information to other people within the club, because there would need to be a point, you would think, where something is enough of a concern that perhaps other people need to be involved to help with the welfare of this particular player, whatever it may be. And that's the blurry line for me.
17: Yeah, and it's a great point, Laura, because it took me back to when I was coaching, and there were some times where we had those issues, and not that we were privy as coaches, but it was handled between the doctor and the psychologist. So they were on the same page with the confidentiality, and then it's – he just needs some time away. And so there was no further part in that, but the psychologist was able to talk to the doctor about it, but then it didn't go any further. So that, I think that's where the line is, where it gets clear. But it's a good point, because what information do you need as a coach or a footy club to help your player?
16: Yep.
17: Essentially is what you're after.
15: The Nick Theodosi open line is open, 133-693. Nick Theodosi Prestige Cars, 55 years in the business. Everyone should own a Prestige car at least once in a lifetime. Remember, tonight's best call received that $100 gift card. Thanks to Harvey Norman. Barry, we'll take your call after this break on Sports Today.
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4: Hello, Dan from Transport Victoria. Collision blocking lanes on Sunbury Road outbound behind Melbourne Airport. It's a queue of traffic back onto the Tullamarine Freeway near the terminals now, so consider taking the Calder if you're heading to Sunbury. Mickleham Road through Atwood, another good option. Taylor's Lakes, collision on Melton Highway outbound after Kings Road. Only the right lane able to pass near Water Gardens. And Sydney Road in Brunswick is closed both ways between Brunswick Road and Glen Lyon Road after an accident. You could use Lygon Street or Nicholson Street. There's no Route 19 trams through the area. Consider 1 and 6 trams.
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6: This year, last year and the year before, the government has demanded and received a dividend from the Transport Accident Commission worth over $1 billion each year. All of us are being ripped off. When you pay your soon-to-be over $1,000 in rego, think about this. The Treasurer, Jacqueline Symes, rings up the Transport Accident Commission and says, we're a bit short this year, sling us $1 billion. The TAC says yes. Now we have a tax on motorists to bail out the government's budget.
5: Mornings on 3AW.
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15: Thanks for joining us on Sports Today. The Nick Theodosi open line is open. 133-693. We're building up to the first throw-up. Sounds weird. Fremantle versus Hawthorn. Barry's give us a call. Good evening, Barry.
27: G'day guys, love your show, Jimmy.
15: Thank you.
27: I'm part of one of the past player groups of the AFL, and we found last year in particular that there were a number of past players that were suffering from neurological issues that aren't covered by the AFLPA. And what we found in talking to these guys that it's the wives and partners of those players that are doing it really tough as well. So what we did at Essendon, we formed our own mental health program that those players and or partners can access through a qualified psychologist's company that's also verified by the AFLPA as well. But we've written to the AFL a number of times as a combined past player group, asking them to consider having a welfare officer at every football club. A lot of the clubs we wrote to as well, they all responded, which was great. And they've always said that it's a soft cap issue that really prevents them from doing that. But the AFL never responded at all. We've never had a reply from them at all.
15: Sorry, I think you dropped out there, Barry, but that seems to be the common theme. I know, Scott, you and I just spoke about that off the top there. This hasn't been a new request and hasn't been, hey, fantastic idea to address this from headquarters. I applaud them for doing something, but I've been involved in clubland. You've been involved in clubland. This has been a request from clubs for years, decades nearly.
17: Well, and I think it's not got worse. There's more of this that's happening, isn't it? And we're more open-minded to it.
16: Yeah, I think so. It's more out in the open.
17: It's more acceptable. It's more easy to talk about. It's not, you know, disrespect to the person that's going through it. It's like a physical ailment that you get. So it has to be dealt in the same way. But yeah, we are very reactionary, aren't we?
15: Yeah. Laura and Scott, we've got another coach who was asked about it, and this is Ross the Boss, Ross Lyon on Psychologist.
1: There's a lot of resource, but the fact that it sits in soft cap, and I think we're one of the more resourced clubs in that space, but then that will take away from recruiting, that will take away from coaching, but it's about what you value, isn't it, is where you put your money. So we've put a fair bit. We know, and feedback from Lenny, that the AFL, we're quite happy with those processes. So it's a really important space. And then it gets to processes, obviously, game day, right? And that's made us reflect and just make sure we're getting that right. And then it's that trust environment, the relationship bit. And I'm banging on here. But the blue from clubs is, I think it's right, they do deserve some privacy, because I think they're concerned about if we know too much, we'll make list decisions, right? So I get that bit, but there's time if you... I've had players come to me with gambling issues, really significant issues, that we've been able to help and direct and then keep them accountable for. But you can't keep them accountable to going to a program. Yeah, because if you don't do that, well, we won't play you in the seniors, because it's counterintuitive. But you do that, we support you. But if you've got no line of sight, you can't have accountability. So it's a complex issue.
15: It is a complex issue. I know we're all trying to help, and I think he raises a good point that it probably all clubs sat back and went, well, hang on, what if we were in this situation? We were very hopeful we never got in this situation, but we are where we are, and it should never happen again.
16: But there would be so many situations that we're not aware of that clubs have dealt with internally, Ross mentioned. There would be players that have gone through various things that the club would have dealt with without the media knowing, without the public knowing. I mean, you would be aware, you've both been in football club environments, that we don't find out everything. We don't know everything that goes on in the four walls. And I can understand why there would be some clubs saying, hey, you know, we've been able to deal with this more than you know. It's just that it hasn't been public.
15: Yeah. We'll do some team news after the break, as they're about to drop shortly and Laura has them in her hot little fingers, because there are some big names in the ins and outs. But CRC Evaporust is the award-winning non-toxic rust removal solution from CRC, of course. 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
2: Hello, Dan Belling from Transport Victoria. There's a collision blocking lanes on Sunbury Road outbound behind Melbourne Airport. Traffic's at a standstill at the end of the Tullamarine Freeway back past the terminals now. If you're heading to Sunbury, you want to take the Calder Freeway instead. Mickleham Road up through Atwood, then Somerton Road is another good option. In Taylor's Lakes, an accident on the Melton Highway outbound up to Kings Road, only the right lane able to pass near Water Garden Shopping Centre. And in Brunswick, Sydney Road has been reopened between Brunswick Road and Glen Lyon Road after an earlier accident. Route 19 trams have resumed.
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15: Time for some team news, all thanks to Sheen Panel Service. Questionable insurance companies lead the questionable repairs. 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Give them a call on 1300 Repair. Laura, who is in and out this week? And I see one name, which no doubt we are going to circle back to.
16: Yes, I think there is one name we'll circle back to. There might be a couple because tomorrow Carlton have named George Hewitt. We had heard whispers that George might be returning after all of the outcry and the questions and why is George not playing? And they've got too many midfielders of the same type. That's why George is not playing. But suddenly this week he's in.
15: Well,
16: he's back.
15: I'm going to interrupt already. I think people are... could understand the reasoning why he wasn't in, but the word coming out of Carlton, and we only hear the second word, was the communication on why.
16: Yeah.
15: Which is, it's fair enough to tell a player why he's out. I think we all understand why he's out, you know, with the midfield mix, but you've got to kind of let him know.
16: He'd like to know.
15: Yeah, it's kind of helpful.
16: Anyway, he returns, along with Wilson. Reedy and Cottrell have been dropped. Port and the Doggies. The Doggies have made four changes. Butterick, Hines, Baker and Smith back in. Davidson, Emmett and Dolan dropped and Vandermeer injured. So they keep sort of rotating through the players at the Doggies as they're trying to work out what to do. North and the Swans. Wardlaw returns for North, so that's good for them. But Curnow is out. He is injured, hopefully just for the 1 week. The Giants and Essendon, six changes for the Bombers.
15: Wow.
16: Redman, Parrish, May, Perkins, Bryan and Johnson are in. And in the outs, Ben Mackay. So this is the other name.
15: Well, he's worth six players.
16: Well, there's more than that. Clearly there's more than that.
15: Gee,
16: but that's the name.
15: Jeez, no wonder he feels like a pump.
16: Well, I just wonder. I just wonder after the week that was with the whiteboard and everything. It's interesting, isn't it? Like that's a lot of changes to make off the back of something like that. And Brad Scott, in the wake of it, said, "Listen, you know, this is the way that it is. You know, I'd hate that information getting leaked, but this is the way that it is." Matthew Lloyd said, "I'd use that information to my advantage and say, look at what the other clubs are saying about you." But with Ben Mackay, there's obviously the form part, but there has to be a confidence element to it as well.
15: Yeah, I completely agree. And look, I know both of the Mackays cop a lot of heat. You know, when you're big and you're a key position player, you know, everyone goes back to almost their local footy. Like, you're big and we want you to, you know, make that presence felt out on the field and, you know, the game operates around you. And I think sometimes the criticism on those two is harsh and unfair, but other times it's warranted as well. We are in the absolute pinnacle of a sport, and I don't always buy into, oh, we get paid this much and we need to, but that is an element. Like, a part of accepting contract is accepting responsibility. I'm not saying that's all of it and that's how you should measure players.
17: But that's all players, Jimmy, though.
15: Yeah.
17: It's not just those two guys. We've all been through it. You know, whether you're in form, out of form, feedback, you know, supporters, media, you know, and everyone relates it to dollar values. Well, it's actually irrelevant, the dollar value. It's what your performance is.
0: You and I were discussing off air. Like, I sort of got to the point where, Ben, I'm not laying all the blame solely at him, because if you've got defensive coaches and there's cameras coming out of the wazoo, just not on goal line review, by the way, they've got them for everywhere else. As we've established, we run cheap on the important stuff and we over-index on the not-so-important stuff. But there's cameras and coaches and there's analytics and everything like that. When I watched Ben, I got to the point of, well, this is on the coaching and the development, because some of the positioning, I'm going, surely someone's pulled you up where if they haven't, that means there's an acceptance of what you're doing. So being 30 metres off your direct opponent when the ball is only 40 metres away, and that's constantly happening.
16: Yeah, it's a pattern.
0: It's a pattern where I then start to think, well, that's the way they want to play.
17: Mm.
0: Because maybe I'm old school and Campo...
16: He's older school?
17: I'm old school. No, but... I'm very old school.
0: No, but you...
17: Ask my boys.
0: No, but you've coached in the modern game and you've coached guys who are now at the top level. So you would clearly articulate to your players how you want them to play. And when it's defense is very structured and very coachable. Like, it's easier... Not easier, but if you're going to go and coach something, you can get the defense because you can do positioning and things. Attack takes more flair, creativity, and then talent actually, you know, comes off the back of that. So defense is, well, man on man means this in our club. Zone means this. Starting positions means this. Here's behind the goals footage. Good, bad, terrible, excellent. And so it continued to happen. And this is not just a 1 week thing. This has been over a couple of years for Ben, where I actually got to the point, well, they must want him to play that way.
17: Well, there's three things about coaching, Jimmy. It's either that's the way you want them to play, so they're executing what you're asking them to do.
0: Mm.
17: Two, the player doesn't understand, so it's up to you as a coach to understand it. And three, they're just not prepared to do it. Mm. So that's when you get tipped out, because you're going against what the team and what the coach's philosophy is. So it can only be one of those three things. It can't be anything else. Mm. So when it comes down to it in the review, from a coaching perspective, which one is it? And that's across the board, across the competition. And that's why you see guys slip in and out, because they either can't execute it, they're not doing it properly, or they just don't understand.
16: It might become more obvious depending on how long he's out. Like, if it's just a 1 week thing, just kind of...
0: Confidence.
16: Yeah.
17: Well, sometimes
16: or make a
17: you
16: point.
17: Need
16: or make a
17: the
16: point.
17: Circuit breaker. Correct. Sometimes you need the circuit breaker as well to help the player
16: with
17: as well.
16: With all the pressure. Yep. The other Essendon players, I'll let you know who they are. There are more than just Ben Mackay. Caldwell's injured. El Hooley also injured. Gresham's been dropped. Kondo Giannis has been dropped. And Edwards has been dropped. So a lot of changes for the Bombers. Six in all. In terms of the other matches, we did hear Collingwood will bring back Pendlebury. They are for his record-equalling game, as well as Howe and McCreary.
0: He's a good player.
16: He's not a bad player. Rhys Stanley comes in for the Cats. And Richmond and the Crows on Sunday. Richmond gets some troops back, which is good for them. Taranto, Roberts, Thompson, Trainer, and Ryan. Dion Prestia is out with an injury. Crows get Jordan Dawson back, which is great.
0: That is all the team news. Thanks to Sheen Panel Service. And around the grounds for KO, watch every AFL game on every round live and on demand in 4K with no ad breaks during play.

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1: Hello, Dan Delling from Transport Victoria. There's a collision blocking lanes on Sunbury Road outbound behind Melbourne Airport. Traffic's at a standstill at the end of the Tullamarine Freeway back past the terminals now. If you're heading to Sunbury, you want to take the Calder Freeway instead. Mickleham Road up through Atwood, then Somerton Road is another good option. In Taylor's Lakes, an accident on the Melton Highway outbound after Kings Road. Only the right lane able to pass near Water Garden Shopping Centre. And in Brunswick, Sydney Road has been reopened between Brunswick Road and Glen Lyon Road after an earlier accident. Route 19 trams have resumed.
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8: We're very fortunate here on Sports Today to get access inside the four walls of a footy club. Our next guest has been an absolute star, Western Australian rep, Fremantle player, currently out, of course, with a facial fracture. And a speaker of Jagger O'Meara joins us on the boundary line. Good evening, Jagger.
15: Thanks, Jimmy. Thanks for having me.
8: Hey, how are you tracking, actually? That's a pretty gross injury that you suffered. How are you going?
15: Not too bad. It was a grim couple of weeks there, but I end up having four plates put in to stabilise four fractures, so a fair bit of metal work in my face now. So I was, quite grim there for a little while, but I'm on the other side of it now, back doing some good numbers running-wise, just not allowed to do contact for another few days, so looking to get back into that in the next few days.
8: Jay, you're supposed to do that, well, you're not supposed to do it at all, but on game day, not at training. You want to tip a teammate in here? Who's buying you dinner once you can start chewing again?
15: Yeah, I know. I won't tip him in. I'm keeping that one a secret. But it was just a, mate, it wasn't even that big of a hit, to be honest. It just got me absolutely flush. Got a shoulder to the face going for a ground ball. And not even a bigger hit. It just got me.

0: the right angle, absolutely flushed me, and just heard a massive ring in my ear. So I knew instantly that something was wrong.
1: We appreciate you taking the time for us. Fremantle, super impressive. We've loved the way you guys are playing as a footy club. Of course, now you've had to watch on from the sidelines. But tell us what's been the big shift inside the footy club. We always know Freo can defend. Justin Longmuir has been big on defence. But there's a bit of energy and excitement with the way you guys are playing in attack.
0: Yeah, there is. I think there's just the progression of the group. There's a fair bit of maturity that we've you know, developed as well. Another year together. You know, we've had a bit of a younger group, but we're just generally bonding well. Everyone's hungry after that final loss last year as well. So we really wanted to get back to work. This group has been extremely hard driven since I've arrived at the footy club, and everyone's eager to win week to week, and working really hard on that. The other thing is that our availability, like I'm one of three guys in our rehab group at the moment, so we've had a healthy list and good availability. So we've had strong numbers on the track, and I think we're seeing the benefit of that at the moment.
2: Jager, it's Laura Spurway here. Thanks for joining us. Just quickly, I wonder how much they rely on your intel in a week like this when you're coming up against the Hawks. Have you been tapped on the shoulder to have any extra conversations about any particular players or potential matchups?
0: Yeah, a couple of individuals have asked me, but, you know, clubs adapt and try and get better very quickly. So this is my fourth year at Freo, my fourth year since leaving the Hawks. So I'm sure they've changed a lot in terms of their game plan and their game style. But in terms of getting to know the individuals and how they play and how they like to get an advantage on the opposition, I've had a couple of conversations around that.
3: Jack, it's Scott Camporelli here. You spoke about availability and the team healthiness. 16 players have played all games. That's the best in the competition so far. You've seen on the flip side what the Bulldoggers have obviously been through in terms of getting smashed by injuries. How important is that continuity of the playing group together?
0: It's important. I don't think it's the be-all and end-all. I know, you know, sides have gone on to be successful, you know, using 30-plus players on their list. So I don't think it's the be-all and end-all, but in terms of keeping your best players on the park, that's definitely a plus for us. As you said, we've had 16 guys that have played all games, so the more we can keep it together, obviously it takes a full squad to win and to get to where we want to get to. But I think the guys from underneath, we've got a real depth. The guys that are playing at waffle level, we've got numerous guys that are just stacking games together and really driving the guys above them. So I think that's a strength of ours at the moment.
1: Jager, one of those who played really well on the waffle, made his way into the side, of course, with the injury of Sean Darcy, is Mason Cox. He fascinates people in Victoria in particular. He's got the big personality, the big brash American, of course, playing for Collingwood. All the reports is he's been so impressive and people at Fremantle have fallen in love with him. From your point of view, the first impressions to what you got now as a teammate, I imagine they're quite different.
0: Yeah, certainly. I only knew Mason from what I saw on the field, and then getting to know him more deeply since he's arrived here. He's a fantastic fella. Obviously, quite an extrovert, which is great for our group, and brings some liveliness and some energy. Not afraid to speak his mind, which I love, and I think is required. So he's been a great addition to our club for sure.
2: I really like his little summaries on social media after every game. I don't know if anyone's noticed them, but he sort of puts up five takeaways from the game on his Instagram and things that he's learning while he's over there. And I saw him make a comment on Shea Bolton and what a season or what a player he's been. He's really lifted, I think, to another level this year. We know how special a player he can be. How important is he to your team in those big moments when you really need someone to sort of turn it on and do something special?
0: Oh, he's a big moments player. I think that's a big part of the reason why we bought him to the club and wanted him at our footy club. And I think he's spoken publicly about last year, and you know, it took him a while to settle in with his family and having his daughter in Melbourne and moving over a bit later in the preseason. So a little bit of an interrupted preseason last year, but couldn't be more impressed with his ability this year to, you know, just get to work at training, have a really strong preseason, try and work on areas of his game that he wants to develop, and He's a big moments player, and he's been showing that consistently for us to start the year.
1: I've got two questions here, and it's just going back to using that word extrovert. One, I'll start with the light one. You mentioned Mason Cox is an extrovert. If you're going to have an extrovert contest, who wins out of Mason Cox or Patrick Voss?
2: Oh, the pony.
0: Oh, mate, far out.
2: The pony.
0: Flip a coin. It's probably the pony, to be honest. Yeah, flip a coin. They're both happy to be very honest and speak their mind. I saw some comments from Vossi about his gastro during the week, and not many people would speak about that as open and honestly as he would. So flip a coin between the two of them.
1: And on a serious note, your coach cops a fair bit of criticism about not being an extrovert, you know, the big personality of a coach. But whenever you hear a Fremantle player have a microphone in front of them, they speak incredibly glowing of JL and what he does for the group. And we probably actually only saw for the first time here in Melbourne him being an extrovert by calling the whole entire group in and giving him a good spray at quarter time. Is he just misunderstood?
0: Yeah, I think he is, to be honest. Like, I was sitting on the couch watching the game last week from home, and I absolutely loved that. I flicked him a text after the game to say, mate, that's awesome. Because I think that's where we're at. And you know, he wants to win just as much as anyone else for our fans, and he's extremely passionate, and you probably don't get to see that as much outside the four walls, but within our footy club he drives standards as high as anyone, and he'll hit you between the eyes when he needs to. So, mate, I'm really, really enjoying the way he's coaching at the moment. I think he's coaching as well as he ever has, which is an easy thing to say because we've been winning. But he's driving standards extremely well.
1: We appreciate your time, Jager. Rest up. We love to see you back out there as soon as possible, and we appreciate your time.
0: Thanks, guys. Appreciate it.
1: Jager O'Meara there from the Fremantle Dockers. After the break, Anthony Hudson will join us. Sports Today.
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5: Good evening, I'm Jamel Wells. A group of ISIS brides and their children have arrived in Australia. A plane with one woman and a child has landed in Sydney. Three ISIS brides and eight children have arrived at Melbourne Airport. Federal police have flagged that some of the women could be charged. The federal government claims a new gas reservation policy will bring down prices. From July next year, East Coast producers will have to allocate 20% of new gas supplies to the domestic market. The reservation won't apply to exporters with existing contracts. Resources Minister Madeleine King says the change will benefit households and businesses.
6: The structural shift, which changes the bargaining balance and creates really a buyer's market for domestic gas buyers, whether that be for power, for industry, indeed. And that's how we expect it'll drive down gas prices.
5: A senior Liberal MP says the party has low expectations of winning the Farrer by-election on Saturday. The federal by-election has been called after Susan Lee quit politics following her dumping as Liberal leader in February. Ms Lee held the regional New South Wales seat for 25 years. Liberal MP Andrew Hastings says it's unlikely they'll hold on.
7: This is going to be a really tough fight for us. We've got low expectations. We're putting in a good showing. Obviously, Anthony Albanese and the Labor Party haven't shown up because they know they'd cop a pasting. But we'll see what happens on Saturday.
5: A Brisbane man's been charged with sending harassing messages to state and federal politicians. Georgina Winter reports.
8: The AFP and Queensland teams began the investigation last month. They found the man had not only sent messages to the parliamentarians, but also to a private individual. A search warrant was executed at a Spring Hill address where a number of devices were seized, including a phone which will undergo examination. The 32-year-old has been charged with using a carriage service to menace, harass or cause offence. It carries a maximum sentence of 3 years imprisonment. Georgina Winter, Brisbane.
5: A cruise ship with an outbreak of hantavirus is heading towards the Canary Islands. Three people on board have died with eight cases linked to the outbreak. Back home, Vinnie's has launched its 2026 winter appeal. A survey commissioned by the charity shows more than half of Australians have had to reduce spending on essentials. Vinnie's spokesperson Yolanda Says says every donation will help.
9: For those people who can, we ask that they dig deep, so they can support those people in Australia who are really doing it tough right now.
5: In finance, one Australian dollar buying around 72 US cents.
4: Finance with the 3AW app. You have the power of 3AW in the palm of your hand. 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
5: Tonight's round 10 NRL clash between the Dolphins and Bulldogs at Suncorp Stadium gets underway in just under an hour. Meanwhile, Roosters coach Trent Robinson is hosing down speculation prop Spencer Lenu is on the outer. The Blues Origin star played just 14 minutes off the bench last week against the Broncos. Robinson denies Lenu is unwanted.
10: It's disappointing when those things come up. He's definitely wants more minutes, and we've had those conversations, and he gets his opportunity to go out there and play this weekend.
5: Fremantle will take on Hawthorn at Optus Stadium next hour in the AFL. Collingwood ruck Darcy Cameron has been cleared to face Geelong on Saturday after passing a fitness test for his ankle. That's the latest news and sport.
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12: Hello, Dan from Transport Victoria. Outbound on the Monash Freeway, watch out for a collision underneath Heatherton Road in the right-hand lane. There's also one blocking a lane of Sunbury Road outbound behind Melbourne Airport. Slow-moving traffic from the airport terminals. In Mordialloc, southbound delays along the Nepean Highway. Heading into Aspendale, there's level crossing removal works taking place. Just one southbound lane is open. McDonald Street, Mordialloc and Station Street, Aspendale also closed. And buses are replacing trains between Cheltenham, Frankston and Stony Point with those works.
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5: Possible showers overnight, getting down to 10 degrees. Tomorrow, showers with a top of around 16. Saturday, a shower or two, 17. Possible showers Sunday with a top of 16. Monday, mostly sunny with a top of 17 degrees. Partly cloudy on Tuesday with a top of 19, partly cloudy Wednesday. On the bays, southwesterly winds around 20 to 25 knots, seas 1 to 1.5 metres.

0: Here's your host, Anthony Hudson.
1: Thank you, Craig Willis. Round 9 begins, with apologies to Bruce, with a rather delicious encounter on your Thursday night between Fremantle and Hawthorn, two of the genuine contenders in season 2026, or at least we think they are. The second place Doc is going for 8 in a row. The third place Hawks off that thrilling draw just 7 days ago. You've already heard from these three that have stayed with us as we lead into the game, which is still an hour or so away. It's a bit late for some people back east on a Thursday night. I'm sure it's always brought to you by Macca's. The new dunked chicken range has landed at Macca's. Try it today. Jimmy Bartels, Scott Camporeale and Laura Spurway. Campo, good to see you.
2: Thanks, Hutto.
1: Looking very dashing tonight.
3: He is, isn't he?
1: Very dignified.
3: He's very Clooney-like, isn't
1: Clooney, he? Clooney, yes. He is Clooney-like.
4: Yeah. Positive.
3: Are you selling some espresso or something like that a little bit later?
4: No, I do like my coffee, but no, I don't indulge in that, Jimmy, but I appreciate the feedback.
1: We might need a little bit of caffeine as the night goes on, Jimmy, but hopefully the footy will provide us with plenty of spark.
3: Yeah, it certainly would. And I think Jago O'Meara touched on it before, there's a real maturity about the group, and I think a previous Fremantle or different iterations after their start against the Western Bulldogs probably would have just dropped away and we would have gone, there's Freo again. But the fact is they responded from a spray, and I don't think it's necessarily the spray the reason why they responded. I think Justin Longmuir was disappointed that he put things in place and they didn't do them. But the fact is they were able to change and change the momentum of that game. And that's what I've noticed with Freo, that even if you go back to the Carlton game, they didn't play their best football. They probably played 2 4-minute bursts and it was good enough. And sometimes we'll overanalyze and go, they're battling and struggling. But I'm not seeing that from Freo. I think that I'm seeing a side that's mature and comfortable where they go, hey, We're not just up in the last 10 minutes, and that's what I'm seeing from Freo, and that's what's impressing me. And from the start of the year, you look at their fixture, you look at their draw, they get the additional game out west because they obviously play North Melbourne, who have sold a home game, to Bunbury as well, and then they've got, you know, the two matchups with the Eagles. So everything's pointing towards not only a top top two finish,
4: top
3: really.
4: 10.
3: Yeah. But they should be eyeing off a top two finish.
1: Well, no one's won more home and away games in the last 12 months. If you go from this time last year to now, they're two games clear of everybody. That's a good start.
4: And doing some prep, fellas, they've beaten Melbourne, who was seventh on the ladder, and Collingwood, who were eighth, and Geelong, where they obviously lost that first game. You could also make a case the other way. Have they beaten anyone with any real, and tonight I think will be a real test for them in terms of, against a quality opposition who are in as good a form but have played some better teams on the run in the last 7 weeks.
1: Yeah, and I'm kind of torn between the two sides on this because, as I said, it was this time last year where they basically lost their last game before they then went on a run. I think they only lost to Sydney in maybe one game late in the home and away season last year, and then, of course, lost to Gold Coast in the finals, but in terms of home and away footy.
4: Yep.
1: And then they lost that game in round one this year against Geelong. But having done their Friday night games last year, the one where they completely collapsed against St Kilda, and then this year where they got over the line against Collingwood, and then even last week against the Bulldogs, as good as they were to get over the line and win, they put themselves in a position where they, against the pretty weakened Bulldogs team, where they could have lost. So I still have those doubts, and yet they seem really offended by these doubts that we've got. It's like, oh, it's an Eastern States versus Western.
3: There's the natural chip on the shoulder.
1: Yeah.
3: But the doubts are fair because the questions always under Freo was like, all your backs will have 30-plus. They'll kick it sideways, backwards, and eventually the opposition will overrun you because all you're doing is inviting the pressure. Now, they won't admit that they've changed the way they play, but the numbers absolutely point that their ball movement and speed of ball movement is considerably quicker. They went from being a bottom three ball movement speed team to now they're top two. Now, you can't hide the fact that you've changed when the actual you're chalk and cheese, you're at one end to the other. They've also got natural improvement with players like Murphy Reid doesn't have the second year blues.
1: Yep.
3: Amos is back to his great form. But just some little adds.
1: Bolton as well in his second year.
3: Correct. But some little adds have helped the likes of Bolton, also helped the likes of Jordan Clark. So They get Judd McVie back into the side. Now, he's not a superstar, but the knock-on effect of Judd McVie and also Chapman is quietly a very good player down back. And they do the dirty roles, which allows Jordan Clark to turn into what all sides need, is run and punch off the half back line. And Mason Cox, I know we joke around a bit with Mason, but it gives him another look. Like, are we going to get, he always plays two rucks. Does he want big Sean Darcy or does he want the forward and let Luke Jackson, who is another one who's elevated his game?
1: More on Fremantle shortly and certainly more on Hawthorn, their executive general manager of football. I love it how all the executives need to have executive and general manager in their titles these days. Rob McCartney's going to join us after our first break here. And, of course, your calls on the Nick Theodosi open line. Always welcome, 133-693. Nick Theodosi, Prestige Cars. 55 years in business. Everybody should own a Prestige car at least once in a lifetime. But, Laura, did you know that Scott Pendlebury is going to equal the games record this weekend?
2: I may have heard that a few times around the block. I found the conversation around whether or not he's selfish very interesting.
1: Yeah. He's a pretty selfish bloke though, Pendlebury, isn't he? Those of us who have come across
2: appears that way. I think Tony Shaw kicked that one off on Sunday Footy Preview when he said, I think it would be a selfish thing for Scott Pendlebury to wear a golden number 10. It's a team sport. And then I sort of said
3: to
2: Shorey, sure, how much of that is to do with what happened when you played, you know, your record-breaking game at Collingwood and what did you get for it? And he said nothing, but that's not why I've got a chip on my shoulder. But, look, it's interesting because the argument has been, can he have that selfish moment in a team sport given I actually don't think he's a selfish player. I think he's been someone that's been very generous with a lot of people on the field, including opposition players.
1: Yeah.
2: And Craig McRae was asked about this issue and this is what he had to say.
5: Yeah, well, we've got a deliberate plan around, you know, Pendles hasn't played too many five-day breaks in this history if you go back on in time. So, you know, that's been sort of reported around being selfish. I would have thought Pendles is probably the least selfish person in our team. But also, you know, about what we want. And, he wouldn't have played last week, to be honest. Like, he wasn't in a position to play physically, funny enough. But, we'll plan to play him this week and see what we get. And, there's, you know, you can't do Thursday until you've done Wednesday. So we've got to do what Wednesday looks like and so on. So it's a process for us. We'll weigh all that up at the end of the game.
6: How's he handling it all, Fly?
5: Sorry?
6: How's Scott handling it all in the build-up?
5: Yeah, I think it's all a bit much, to be honest. I think, you know, there's a lot of attention. So it should be. He's about to break the game's record. Like, that's so significant in our game and we'll continue to celebrate that part of, you know, this incredible player within our building and not walk past it. So we want to make sure we get that right. I've said that often that, you know, you don't get to have legends. You know, they're actually a living legend in your building and what he's currently doing is quite remarkable. We're all seeing that. We don't want to walk past that. So we want to get that part right.
1: All right, we'll take a break. We'll come back and discuss this a little further. One of the awkward things is that this week is the equaling game, and it's not a Collingwood home game, so they're not doing any. It's like it's not even happening.
2: Yeah.
1: And then having that he's going to not play in Sydney, and then, of course, it'll be the big night. So it's just going to stretch out over a long period of time, which I think does make it a little bit uncomfortable for Pendles. But we'll get your thoughts. 133-693 for Nick Theodosi and hear for more from Laura Campo and Jimmy Bartell, who are with us in the lead-up to tonight's big game between Fremantle and Hawthorn. And it's all with thanks to Macca's. The new dunked chicken range has landed at Macca's. Try it today.
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1: 133-693, Nick Thedosi, Prestige Cars as well, 55 years in business. Everybody should own a Prestige car at least once in a lifetime. Any issues, Campo or Jimmy, with wearing a gold number 10 for Scott Pendlebury to equal and then break the game's record?
3: Zilch, nada, zero, nip, nothing. It's on his back. It's a different colour. How does that actually imply what a player's personality or what he is? And I tell you what, if you're worried about them being selfish, it's probably something that would have been raised in the previous 4,000 games that he's played.
4: Yeah, no issue from my end. Wonderful player, one of my favourite players to play against, as I did have managed to run past him a couple of times, but now...
1: Coach against him. Like, Clooney versus Pendlebury.
4: He used to give me headaches in the coach's box. I'll give you the big tip, but no issues. I agree with what Fly said. Let's celebrate an absolute legend of the game. Like, this, it's not a 300, it's not a 250, it's not one of those ones. Nah. This is... Will it ever happen again? Probably not.
1: Are we saying not?
4: We said that against Boomer. But who's probably next in line?
1: Well, ironically, as King has said, Boomer, and even at the time, Boomer could have easily played on.
3: Mm. Boomer, what was he, 30 goals and about 20 touches a game, which if you're a listening recruiting bloke and you didn't, or girl, or whoever's involved in that department, if you just put a line over the age.
1: Yep.
3: And you said, I'm going to find you a half forward that gives you 20 touches and 30 goals a game. They're like, sold! Give us.
4: We didn't lose his speed, did he, either,
1: no.
4: Boomer? Agility. That's the thing that you get pulled up when your time's up. Generally, that's the issue.
2: Jimmy, who, when people said he was slowing down, his response was, I was always slow.
3: Yeah, that was always my...
4: He had speed of mind, though. There's a difference.
3: That was always my frustration. It's like, he's lost a yard. I go, what yard did I have? Yeah. Why are you using this?
1: But Boomer... And why is it in? Why is that in imperial measure, too? Lost a yard instead of lost a metre. Anyway,
3: we
2: digress.
3: But Boomer even went and started bullying local football for another 10 years.
1: Yeah.
3: The only thing that slowed him down was a horrific leg break.
4: Yeah.
1: Yes. Yeah. Not talking about spinning.
3: True.
1: I know everything that's been said about Pendles, like what is there left to say? You always talk about, you know, and he's basketball. We're running the promo at the moment on Fox, and I actually called his first game. I honestly can't say I really remember it, but called his first game and referred to his basketball background.
3: That's fair.
1: In his first game.
3: But that's fair in your first couple
1: of
3: games.
1: Yeah. But, I mean, it's real, isn't it? That time and space thing that he's had. And it's such a hard thing. Like, I remember at stages slowing him down, like, frame by frame. Like, what does he do? And, I mean, all you could come up with is the great players have all got a step in some way, haven't they? They've got a little manoeuvre that wrong foots the opposition, but they all do it in a slightly different way. But his is still hard to explain, other than you say, like, when you watch Mark Waugh bat in cricket, he had time. So how do you explain that other than a good eye? Like,
4: I think it comes, Jimmy, and you can answer it as well. It comes to just confidence in, one, your ability, and two, your understanding what's around you really quickly. And I think the best players, that you've either played against or played with, they take a really quick snapshot of what's around just before they take the ball, and then they can make decisions depending on what the opposition do. And he's as good as anyone in the competition.
1: But as a coach, like when you've watched the game in granular detail, how do you then say to someone, when Penderbury's not quick, so how is he able to just stand there with the ball and essentially do nothing and yet no one can touch him?
4: Yeah, well, and that's the hard part, because you then go, well, we want to press and put pressure on him to make a decision. But what happens, the guys around him know that he's going to hold the ball till the last minute. So even though you might get to him, Hutto, he's putting his direct player into a better position, which makes him look quicker because he's got the ball on the fly. But yeah, he's one of those guys that you don't want to get stepped by because he's so talented.
2: He's so composed though.
4: Yeah, he is.
2: Because there wouldn't be a situation on the football field that he hasn't come up against just because of the sheer time he spent on the football field. You never see him looked panicked,
4: it's muscle memory.
2: Out of breath.
4: It's
2: like
4: muscle
2: he just
4: memory.
2: Looks in control.
3: And what makes those champions champions is it's football IQ meets athleticism, and some have the athletics, some have the football IQ, but these guys are at the absolute peak of it. And I think what gets undersold a bit is we talk about his lack of pace, but he's an incredibly athletic person. And we always reference athleticism as how fast they can run or how fast they can jump. But he's incredibly strong. He's balanced. He's got awareness. That's all athletic traits that we often don't, you know, associate with athleticism on the football field. His endurance and tank, he gets up and back as good as anybody else. He's bigger than you think.
4: Yeah.
3: You know, like a lot of footballers, like you get up close to them and you go, my God, you're a big unit. So the fact that you add all that in, I think it gets undersold. He's actually athletic prowess.
4: Well, I think the one you nailed there, Jimmy, is his ability to not be under fatigue. When players make mistakes, it's generally under fatigue. They make poor decisions late in games. Because he is so fit and he's been able to look after himself, I don't think he ever gets to that point because he is so fit. So he's able to play at that level under less fatigue than most players.
1: Laura, we'll let you go. You got a tip for tonight for us?
2: I think it's got to be Freo, especially at home. And with the record against the Hawks, I'll go Freo.
1: All right. Thank you to Laura Spurway. We'll take a break. The Hawthorn Executive General Manager of Football, Rob McCartney, is going to join us from down to the boundary at Optus, here at Optus Stadium after the break on 3AW Footy with thanks to Maccas.
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1: It's all with thanks to Macca's. The new Dunk Chicken Range has landed at Macca's. Try it today. Jimmy Bartel, Scott Caprielli and Anthony Hudson with you. And we're joined now by Rob McCartney, who is the Executive General Manager of Football. It's a very impressive title, Rob. Thanks for joining us. You got us there, Rob? We'll just get... Back to Rob in just a moment.
3: He wasn't impressed with his title.
1: Not the title, obviously.
22: Yeah, he's just dropped the
1: mic. He's obviously very sensitive about the...
3: Because I'm executive general manager. Who told me this?
22: He's just dropped the mic. Yep. Said not interested.
1: We'll try again. The executive general manager of football, Rob McCartney, with a very impressive title, joins us. How are you, Rob?
23: Yeah, I just wanted to say it twice.
1: welcome in, mate. It's a big game, obviously, and it's great to get these tests at this time of the year for all the contenders, I'm sure, and probably an interesting week for you as well, coming off a draw. It's always a little bit emotionally different, isn't it?
23: Oh, yeah, it definitely was. It's... you know, we played a good opponent last week and didn't quite get the job done in terms of a win. But look, we need to be in games like this if we want to get to where we want to get to. And that's to be able to play late in September, on the biggest stage. So tonight, probably never going to get a more hostile environment in footy over here in Perth against the team that's won 7 in a row and we get to test ourselves.
3: Rob, Jimmy Bartel here, all the best tonight. Just the real basics, the ins and outs. Can you tell us a bit about Bodie Ryan?
23: Yeah, great young lad who's had to persevere. He's in his third season of AFL footy or on an AFL list. He got presented his jumper by Ben Stratton tonight, and I mentioned when Ben was about to present it that there's some similarities in the sense that his teammates love playing footy with him. He's not going to be the most silky smooth player out there, but he's going to give absolutely everything he's got. He'll back into a pack. He'll box out for a teammate. He'll do the things that that other players love their teammates to do.
3: With that name, he sounds like he'd be able to rip up a good surf break too with the name like Bodie Ryan as well, and which leads to our next question. Jack Scrimshaw, you know, your defence is going fantastic. Sicily's going well. Barras has been in sensational form and battle as well. Is it a circuit breaker? We've discussed this on the show a little bit earlier before you came on. Is sometimes it's just a circuit breaker needed for players like Jack Scrimshaw? You go back, you can dominate at the next level and come back refreshed?
23: Yeah, look, I think, and what we can't lose sight of, in 2 weeks ago when he was against Gold Coast, he played exceptionally well. He didn't play well against Collingwood, and he was the first to put his hand up with that. The competition for spots across our team, but, you know, in our back end especially, are really high, and you need to perform each week. That's good for us because it actually ratchets up everyone's performance, but it does present the challenges of sometimes you've got to go back and you know, prove yourself again to get your next chance, and Jack will do that. He's a ripping young lad, and as I said, against Gold Coast, he played exceptionally well. So we know that he can play at the level. We just need him to find the consistency that we've seen in previous seasons with him.
22: Rob, Scott Camporelli here, mate. You've got an interesting dynamic in terms of your profile. Number one for uncontested possession, number one for contested possession. There's been a real increase in your uncontested marks. Was that by design over the summer?
23: No, not really, Scott. It's an interesting, some opponents obviously give you that opportunity to control the ball a little bit, and we'll take those opportunities when they arise. But, you know, we've got an amazing high performance team, which is led by Peter Burge, and they've got them really fit and really match hardened. They like to compete. So we want to win the contest first and foremost. And if the game gives us a chance to control the ball, we will. If the game gives us a chance to play fast, we'll do that as well. So, you know, we want to, our DNA is to play exciting footy first and foremost. Sam set that up 4 years ago with his idea that, you know, when we were going to be a team that's competing in September, that this is the type of style of game that's going to hold up. And, you know, I think we're starting to see against good opposition that the way that we play will give us a chance. We have to play at our best to be able to win games against the best, but we're ready for that.
22: And just take us inside. Is Sam more bent more around the offence, or it's a balanced approach? I mean, this year averaging 104, last year was around 90, but the defence has sort of come off the back of that as well, 86 and 75 last year. So is it sort of, you know, ebbs and flows throughout the year?
23: Oh, look, I think in the early days, now this is Sam's into his fifth year with us, and in the early days it was about building an offence, and, you know, that has been probably the hallmark of us in every season under Sam. But what happened, you know, once our offence started to get to a point where we were comfortable with it, we started to build the defence, and in the last few years, you know, we have become a side that has been harder to score against. But this season, I think just across the competition, all sides are scoring more. You know, you mentioned the numbers before. We're kicking about three goals on average more a game, but we're getting two goals more scored against us. And we want to sort of bring that back a bit. So we've got a little bit of a focus over the next month or so to be harder to score against, and you know, particularly D50 to forward 50 transitions for the opposition. We want to make them work a bit harder.
3: Rob, your coach never wastes the opportunity. When he gets on a plane, he manages to just catch up dinner with, you know, old club captains and, you know, just do some lobbying on behalf of it. You're always a fascinating team to watch in this space. Of course, we know the Zach Merritt deal. There's some pretty good guys who could potentially be on the market. Of course, you replaced Jared Roughhead with Matt Spanger. You're still going to be incredibly proactive, or more, better word, aggressive in this space?
23: Yeah, look, we still think, like, what we've liked is the improvement within our list this season. But we also still acknowledge that, you know, we feel that there's a little bit more talent in some of the teams that we're coming up against late in September that we'd like to get a bit more balanced again. So adding players to our list over the next 12 months, 2 years is still going to be really important for us. And, you know, the right type of player, though, like, it's not...
3: What type is that, Rob?
23: Oh, we'd still say a midfielder is something that we think that would make our team better.
3: So, Zach Merritt, Zach Butters, or does one slightly pushing forward?
23: Zach Bailey.
3: Are you in the Zach market?
23: Well, I tell you what, there's a lot of Zachs and a lot of Baileys.
3: Yeah.
23: So it can become very, very confusing. No, look, I'm not going to sort of say where our targets are, but I will say that we are, you know, we're in the market to get better. But are we just like any of the other 18 clubs or 17 clubs in the competition? I think, you know, everyone's looking for a way to build their list so they can win more games and eventually, hopefully, compete in the last weekend on September.
3: I tried, guys. I tried.
4: It was a good try.
23: You did, and I reckon you tried hard, mate.
3: Yeah, I appreciate it, Rob.
1: Hey, Rob, the other guy getting a chance tonight, Max Ramsden, he's had to really wait and wait as well. And he's you've got a few blokes who have got way too high IQ, I think, to be footballers, and he's one of them, isn't he?
23: Yeah, he's a smart young kid. Who went to Melbourne Grammar and scored really well in his year 12. But what we're liking with him, and often the tall forwards, and he'll play as a forward tonight. Yep. They often take a little bit longer to develop, and he has shown at different times. I reckon he might have played maybe 8 games to this point. He's had a couple of times where he's really shown something that we think we can work with over time, and there was a game in Tassie a couple of years ago, or maybe even last year, where he kicked a couple of goals, and we'd like to see just that continued development with him, where we're patient, we believe he's got some, you know, some attributes, both height in aerial contest, but can run, that, you know, over time, you know, if we're patient enough with him and he works hard enough at his craft, he might be a pretty important player to us in the future.
1: And Freo, you don't have to look too hard at their side, do you, to see a lot of danger and a lot of, not exciting as you talked about with your team, but such game-changing players.
23: Yeah, we've admired them right from when we started to build our list. Like, we were quite strategic in the way that we looked at it. We looked at a lot of clubs and where they were at when we started this journey with Sam. And, you know, we always felt that they were sort of 18 months in front of us. But what we have done over the last couple of years is that we feel like we might have closed that gap a little bit. But, you know, they've got talent in every area of the ground. Their midfield's strong, and now the tall forwards have probably been something that have really developed over the last couple of years with them. And then, you know, they've always been a hard team to score against. So their back six are admirable in about the way they go about their work. So, yeah, we think that this is another great test. At some stage, we'd like to think that this might be a team that we might play, you know, late in a final series.
22: Rob, I'm fascinated with, through the midfield, with what you've done with Ned Reeves and Lloyd Meek in terms of that. Does that help not having the sub rule, obviously, with those guys? And has that had a direct effect on any clearance work? Because you're 3 this year, you were 16th last year, so that's a real improvement area.
23: Yeah, look, I think there's no doubt, you know, the 5-man interchange for us has been a catalyst in us looking at playing two rucks. I don't think you would ever gone into the game really comfortable if you were playing a ruck as a sub. So the fact that you've got a little bit more flexibility with the 5 players has definitely meant that the 2 rucks can play. And what we're seeing is that, you know, before when we would have played 1 ruck, you know, one of those guys would have probably averaged around 10 to 12 possessions.
4: Yep.
23: But the collective performance of the 2 of them, because they're fresh when they're on the ground, is something like 24, 25 possessions. So it's been a real shift for us in terms of output. And we're pretty excited about what both of them are doing. They're very different, as you know. And you know, the centre bounce now, I think, is probably the most influential part of the game in terms of being able to actually gather momentum or lose it.
1: I know some coaches who would rather the ruckman have less disposals than more, Robert.
23: As long as they handle on it, we're right.
1: Yeah. Good stuff, mate. Really appreciate it. And good luck tonight. It's going to be a huge game.
23: Yeah, appreciate it, guys. Have a good call.
1: Rob McCartney joining us there, the Executive General Manager of Football at the Hawks.
22: If you're just on that.
1: Ned Reeves has been the one. We spoke to him post-game last week, I think. He said it's basically the rule change in combination with the sub has saved his career.
22: Well, and the combination of them together, hit-outs and hits to advantage, there's a combination. Those two are number one in the competition. So it has to filter down to that midfield group. And don't forget, Will Day's probably a month away as well to come back into that group as well, which is going to be a handy in for him.
1: Yep, no doubt about that. We'll talk a little more about the Hawks and the Dockers coming up and maybe just where they fit in relation to the other teams that are contenders, because, you know, we are going to – these games, I'm not sure if Geelong and Collingwood is another one. Maybe it is on Saturday. But these games where we see the teams that we think are – in line or nearly in line to be premiership contenders. Certainly tonight will give us a great indication of just where they sit in relation to each other. So big occasion for the Hawks. That's coming up with our Honda Keys to Victory next. This is 3AW Football, of course, on a Thursday night. 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So can't wait for that as well. 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
1: Thank you, Jai. 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T's and C's apply only while stocks last. Well, just before we dig right into the absolute keys for tonight, what about the strengths of Fremantle and Hawthorn, or their overall, where you have them on the rating, compared to the other contenders? So let's establish who those other contenders are. We all agree that Sydney, who have won the same amount of games as Freo, contenders. They're on top of the ladder. Yep. Sydney. Brisbane, reigning premiers two times over. They're eight points behind Freo, 6 points behind Hawthorn, but really building now. Okay, Gold Coast. Have we given up on Gold Coast, or are they still premiership contenders?
3: No, we haven't given up on them, but they're not in this grouping.
1: Okay.
3: Currently at the moment, but that doesn't say they're not going to join them.
1: So they're the four in your mind. Would you agree with that?
3: I agree. At the current stage, and of course, you know, injuries and form and all sorts of stuff. I think
1: if the Suns are the next, just for the point of the exercise, if the Suns are the next level, are Geelong and or Melbourne and Collingwood with them, or is it?
2: Yes.
1: Is it? They are?
2: Yep.
1: Okay.
2: Who have, I guess,
1: capacity to get there.
2: And obvious strengths, but obvious things that can get exposed at the moment.
1: Melbourne?
2: Yeah, obvious strength, ball movement and speed and excitement.
1: Are Melbourne in that group or not? Are they another?
2: No, Melbourne are in that group because, like I said, they can put score, but the problem is their obvious exposure is they can get scored against as well pretty heavily.
1: Adelaide Bulldogs, say the Giants, are they another level below or are they with the Cats?
2: No, I don't even have the Giants with the Bulldogs and the Crows. No. The Giants are a rung below those two.
1: Right. Yep. What are the Crows and the Dogs still? Or a bit below.
2: I think the Crows are trending towards that other group, where the Dogs at the moment, they're the walking wounded. Mm. So it's pretty difficult.
22: The thing with the Crows, though, and I'm privy to watching them most weeks, is once again, it's highlighted in the finals what happened.

0: So how do they compare to Sydney and Brisbane on your – is there anything technically that stands out or historical or anything like that?
1: I think – well, Brisbane's 100% the known commodity. So they've always got that advantage. We know they're there for the last 3 years. Well, actually, if you go back, the last 5-6 years has been incredible. So that's why we've just got Brisbane parked. And that's why when Brisbane cough up a couple of games, it's okay, it's Brisbane. Because we've seen them come storming home. The Swans in recent time have been up and about. It's a new game plan. It's got blistering speed as well. But don't forget, Melbourne also kicked over 100 points against Sydney. Yep. I think, and I'll touch on Freo and let Campo do Hawthorn. The reason why I've got Fremantle, as Basil Zemplis would say, as a top two team is the fixture, and they don't want for anything, and they've got maturity. They're not a young side anymore, Freo. Now, I know they got Murphy Reid in there as a young player.
0: This is the year they have clicked over in the demographics. Because until even last year, you'd think they were mature, but then you do the numbers and go, actually, they're a bit behind. But now it's a pretty good build, and there's, I think I count it, there's 9 top 12 draft picks, something like that in their team.
1: So Hayden Young is important because he's a point of difference, and he's shown he's as dangerous as a forward as he is off halfback as in the midfield. You highlighted Bolton as well. He's as elite as they come when he's in the mood, and Murphy Reid is elite, which means it's kind of strange that a man who's won their last 3 best and fairest in all Australian sarong, it almost sounds like he's meat and potatoes. Mm. And Brayshaw, who's been Coaches Association player, all those sort of awards as well. So they don't lack for midfield. They don't lack for rucks. Their backline is well organised, well structured. They can take, I'm going to go Gary Ayres here, the tools and the smalls. Their forwards, they got 3 big boppers. And on the forward line, it's either Reid or Bolton on the forward line, and they got hard workers. Now, if you're going to be super, super critical, maybe they're missing one other small forward when you compare it to the likes of Brisbane and Hawthorn in there. But that's getting super technical.
0: But Dudley's actually come in and done pretty well.
1: Yeah, exactly.
0: And they've got Switowski as well.
1: Yeah,
0: so
1: and Switowski is that
0: defensive hard runner.
1: Yeah, he's the score involvement more than a goal kicker. But they don't lack for anything, Freo.
2: Yeah, so I was interested in what Rob was saying, that they're after one more midfielder. If you have a look, and if you break it down to how Jimmy said, I think they've got what they've got in the forward. I think they've got the best hybrid forwards in the competition, Hawthorn, in terms of one, running capacity to get back and help, and then also on the transition game. And I think the MCG suits them, and I think that's important for grand final day. You've lived it, Jimmy. The teams that execute well at the MCG generally have a bit more of an advantage, and I think they've got the game style, and I think Sam Mitchell's smart enough to come to that realisation, because he's obviously lived it himself. They've got those two key pillars in Barras and Battle that help.
0: Experienced defence.
1: And in good form, both of them.
2: And can handle the big, and we'll see it tonight. Bumpers. We'll see Tracy, we'll see Voss, and we'll see Amos. And I think with Sicily, Battle and Barras, we'll see what happens with there. That would be my only hesitation on Fremantle. Can those big boys get it done against these big experienced Hawthorn defenders?
0: It's a fair call, but that's probably, they're probably the only team that you
1: can match them.
0: Absolutely sort of thing. And then you add Impey and Amon who bounce off.
2: And then you look at the guys that have had organic growth in McDonald. Watson's playing out of his skin. They're dangerous ahead of the ball.
0: So dangerous.
2: And the inclusion of the two rucks, hence why I asked Rob, there's not many teams that have got that ability, across to be able to have that influence both in the air and connect with your midfield group and then go forward and perhaps cause some issues forward. And I think the inclusion of Mitch Lewis has really helped him ahead of the ball.
0: Yeah, that's probably still the area, isn't it? Is what their forward line in terms of while Gunston's up and running, they've got the key, but what that mix is going to be.
1: Yeah, well, they've got to make a decision. Do they actually want 2 tools? Because I'm classifying Gunston as the hybrid, and he's the most exceptional hybrid we've got in the game. But
2: he's a deep hybrid, though.
0: That's unusual, isn't it?
1: Yeah, because they might get to a point where they go, it's Mitch Lewis and Gunston and the 4 smalls and another mid-size or forward coming in, whether they play it as McGuinness as a tagger, Butler comes in the side who can play forward, and I know I'm going to miss one, and a Hawthorn fan gives a call.
2: Well, Weddle's the one. Yeah, he's the swinger that can go wherever you need him.
1: Correct. Yeah. So is it Gunston, Weddle, and the one tall Mitch Lewis? And, does the big Charles Royce come back? And then you've got
0: Kelcher as well.
1: Yeah, so I think at the moment they're trying to jam 3 in there. But they might get to a point where I'm talking about the proper tool key position.
0: But it's interesting they're playing.

0: playing Ramsden tonight, isn't it? They could easily have just done what you said. And,
1: I think they've got the opportunity to have a look at him.
0: I suppose. Yeah, he's got the other two rucks, so yeah, it is interesting that they've gone that way.
1: I just like the Hawthorn profile. Like if I'm, one off, one back, having watched a fair bit of footy this year and I just like the way that they're balanced in terms of their overall and the game style that they're going to play. Does it stack up in finals? Absolutely.
0: Well, and then add Will Day to that midfield.
2: I think what's helped, and it's Jai Newcomb's form has been exceptional. The read on Hawthorn last year, and this has been the adjustment, is cut out the release marks, you cut out Hawthorn. Because it's, that's the Hollywood Hawks. We were at the G last year. Yep. They get that first release, and we just aim on Impey, bang, there's Moore, there's Watson, there's Ginnivan, McDonald, ball goes up and down the other end. And that's why Geelong last year and previous years and Sydney and these sort of sides would, if we can just cut out that first one, they can't get the kickstart going. But what's been impressive from this year is they've actually won some games with a bit of grunt, a bit of the steak, more so than the sizzle. Newcomb's led the charge there. And I think that's why they're touching on the fact of, do we need to add another one from another club to either...
0: What would he be? What type of... of course you want Zach Butters or... Zach Bailey whatever, but if you didn't know the name, what would their skill set be for Hawthorn?
2: Yeah, so you can go either way. If you go the pure mid, well, they've got enough half forwards and come up. If you go the half forward, well, then it's saying there's an opportunity for one of those guys to progress more into the midfield. So I think they'll find the right mix at the right price.
0: Yep.
2: And that's why someone like Bailey Humphrey, or even if they get in, Zach Bailey's price is going up considerably. Mm-hmm. Zach Butters is going to come with a high price tag, but... That's why you sort of think they'll go for the best from centre forward, and then depending on what they land is what they do internally as well.
1: Yeah, it's interesting because if you have a look at their profile, they're an one kicking backwards team, so you can picture them when they shift the ball, and they've got the ability to do that because they've got the high half forwards that can transition lateral to the ground and shift. Most teams don't have that opportunity because they don't have the cattle to be able to do that. So they get forced down the line. And the team that's probably had the most recent success is Port.
2: Yep.
1: Port have taken away that ability to do it. Release. And they forced them skinny. And then it went into a contest mode. And then you're sort of playing it into Port's hand. So calling it live a couple of times when they've been able to do it. That's what Port did. But now I think... with their ability and their work rate and their capacity to open the ground up, they're okay with that because they know that behind the ball, they're actually got some big bodies and they've got guys that can win one-on-one important contests and not so rely on team defense as we know in the modern day game.
0: All right, we'll take a break. We'll come back and talk a little more about how they might integrate tonight into the game between Fremantle and Hawthorn. That was our Honda Keys to Victory. The end of financial year event is on now with great deals on selected 2025 Honda CRV. These T's and C's do apply only while stocks last. Scott Campo, Rally and or Rally, or which one is it these days, Campo?
1: Whichever one.
0: Okay.
1: You say hello.
0: And Jimmy Battelle. James Bartels.
2: James Bartel.
0: That always used to be plural, didn't it, sometimes when people said your name?
2: Yeah. It was never Bartels. Your
1: Bartels, your Enrights.
0: Oh, that's right.
2: Your Bartels,
0: your Clooney's.
2: Your Clooney's, your Hudson's.
0: We'll take a break. Come back and get into tonight's big game and welcome in Tim Lane for your Thursday night. He only does the absolute blockbusters. And tonight qualifies. It's Fremantle and Hawthorn coming your way next on 3AW Football.
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0: 10 out from the goal. Comes back to Frederick. 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
1: Straight to D'Ambrosio. 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
2: Through 6PR in Perth, 5AA in Adelaide, and across the country on the 3AW app. Welcome to 3AW's coverage of this round 9 clash between Fremantle and Hawthorn from Optus Stadium in Perth. Bringing you this evening's action, in special comments, the 2007 Brownlow medalist and 2011 Norm Smith medalist Jimmy Bartell, alongside All Australian and Premiership player Scott Camporeale. And in commentary, it's a very good evening to Anthony Hudson alongside Tim Lane.
3: Thank you, Craig Willis, and good evening, everyone. If you're just joining us for the first time, it's all with thanks to Backers. 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
4: Always good to be with you, Hutto, and good to be with Jimmy and Campo. Yeah, you hearing buddy. Me all right? Because I've got this strange system going on tonight. Apparently,
3: we can hear you fine.
4: Yeah, okay, yeah. Good. Well, I'll just press on regardless.
1: You're coming through loud and clear.
4: No, big game, and I like seeing Frio's rise. You know, it's been steady and prolonged under Justin Longmuir, but it is showing signs of really coming to fulfilment this year, and Hawthorn under Sam Mitchell have just been a revelation week after week over getting on for 2.5 seasons now, and this is a game with a lot in it.
1: I think Freo have become very watchable, and I know that's not always the measure to highlight a good side, but you go through players, and we're having a bit of a joke with Jager O'Meara about the extroverts. Pat Voss is watchable. Josh Tracy is very watchable. Bolton, Murphy, Reid, Jordan Clark. There's so many players. Luke Jackson, where you can sit down and go, I just really enjoy watching you play football. And they've got a lot of them, and they've become exciting. And I know there's always the pushback from coaches. I know best. But you're boring. Like, Freo were boring. And they played the game in a boring way and wondered why everyone would go, you're boring. So move the ball forward. And surprise, surprise, they've gone from a ball movement team that is treacle at the best to exciting, and they're challenging the opposition.
3: One man who was always exciting when he was playing back in defence, setting up the Dockers out of defence and the Hawks in the day before that. So he's the perfect man.
1: He was a star. Could take massive hangers.
3: He's the perfect man to be with us on the boundary to bring us up to date from all ground conditions, ground level. With thanks to Barry Plant, your home is in safe hands. Is Luke McFarlane. Evening to you, Luke.
5: Yeah, good evening, guys. Great to be on the call with you this evening, and it's going to be an absolute belter. The crowd is building nicely for Thursday night football here in WA, which is such a treat for us, but absolutely looking forward to this game this evening.
3: Just quickly give us an insight into what the build-up's been like over the last few days leading into tonight and what the narrative is around the Dockers.
5: Well, I think the narrative has been, this is our first big test, I guess, for the Fremantle Football Club, and there's been basically on the back page the entire week the challenge that's going to be to overcome Hawthorn, who are in such good shape at the moment. But I think what's so exciting, I think, for all the WA public is both teams are just so stacked with talent, and you were just touching on it a bit earlier with some of the names in the lineup, but just seeing the types of players that we're going to see tonight, every line has an absolute game breaker in it for both sides, and so just to see how those two teams go to work this evening, it's going to be a treat for all. But I think it's really going to, shape the narrative about which of these two teams are going to really represent in September. You expect both to be there, but which one is in front of the other, we'll find out in a few hours' time.
1: Hey, Luke, who do you enjoy watching? You're sitting there, you've got some of the best seats in the house. Who are you going to enjoy watching?
5: Look, I've always loved the big men, the key forwards and the key backs, so I'm looking forward to particularly the Fremantle front half versus the Hawks back half, because there's just such... clearly Hawthorn have got the talent and the capability for their big boys to take on Fremantle's Tracy and Amos and Voss. So I'm really looking forward to those contests this evening and who comes out on top.
3: Ground conditions, Luke, tonight?
5: Yeah, perfect day in Perth today. Not a cloud in the sky, not a very, very slight breeze, but perfect conditions. So we're going to see two skillful teams just go at it with no weather concerns whatsoever.
3: Good stuff. We'll get back to you in a moment with your bold prediction. 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Tim, well, I'm going to let you, given your form.
1: Yeah, reigning champion.
3: I'm going to let you kick it off.
4: I'll just give you a little teaser first, which is not my bold prediction, but there was an old racing tipster on the air many years ago named Cliff Carey. Cliff and Bert Bryant used to do two-way turf talk between Sydney and Melbourne. And Cliff was a student of weights. And when he was talking about the respective merits of a couple of horses in a race, he'd say, drawing a line through such and such, and he'd talk about the meeting a certain horse, a third party, on certain weight terms, and he would decide which was the more likely to win on the basis of that.
3: This is the biggest build-up to a
4: violation of it. This season,
6: you'd want to get right.
4: In recent weeks, Fremantle beat Collingwood by 6 points on neutral territory at the Adelaide Oval, and then the Hawks drew with Collingwood on neutral territory at the MCG. On that basis, this is going to be a hell of a game. It'll be very close. My bold prediction, no player on either side. Fremantle Hawthorn has kicked more than 3 goals in one of their contests at Optus Stadium in the last 5 meetings. After all of that, Josh Tracy will do it tonight.
3: I'm not sure how to follow that, but I think it was Josh Tracy will kick more than 3 goals and defy history in doing so. Jimmy?
1: Jordan Clark wears number 6, and he's going to go 6 times his number.
3: 6 goals?
1: No, 6 times his number with possession. Judd McVie back in will release Jordan Clark even further. I'm going to see 36 possessions from Jordan Clark.
3: 36 possessions. Camper,
7: well, Tim, well, we're going to talk about the same player, but I'm going to go the other way. So it's either going to be you or me. I think Tom Barras is going to keep Josh Tracy to 0 goals tonight.
4: Okay, good call. That's good contest between us, Camper. We're sitting next to each other with sharp elbows.
3: Well, I think Jack Ginnivan, he plays his 100th game next week.
1: I did have Ginny down.
3: And for some reason, he just might get excited a week early and kick 5 goals tonight. So Ginnivan to kick 5 goals.
1: The Ginny down player. My plan B.
3: Luke, what's your bold prediction?
5: My bold prediction, it's going to be Pat Voss. He's been a little bit quiet for the start of the season. There's been a story about him having gastro a couple of weeks ago. He's lost 4 kilo, according to the West Australian newspaper today, from that bout. But I'm expecting him to come out, and maybe he is the one that kicks the bag this evening. 5 goals for Pat Voss.
1: Oh, I like it, the prancing pony. He did inform everyone of every intimate detail of his gastro.
3: Hey, too much information.
4: Do you know who the last player was for either Fremantle or Hawthorn to kick more than 3 at any venue in one of their contests?
1: Luke McFarlane?
4: No. The Rock Lobster.
1: Oh, was it the big lobster? Rory Lobb.
4: At UTAS in 2021.
1: Had to go down to Tassie to do it.
3: All right. We've had all sorts of information in the lead up to this one. Beaver, by the way, if you're wondering where he is on a Thursday night, Warrnambool. It's Warrnambool. So Beaver's in Warrnambool.
1: He's punching pots in Warrnambool.
3: But we're ready to go. Set to go on a Thursday night. 3NW football, Fremantle and Hawthorn. Time to find out a bit more about those with Tim Lay.
4: Reeves one in the air, Jackson one on the ground. Got it to Brayshaw, who had time to straighten and drive it into the 50. Well done, Tracy, as he went to spoil. Got it down to Switkowski. Back to Tracy. Works it wide to Frederick. Just inside 50. Couldn't really get set. And the kick, I think, might have been deflected by an oncoming Hawk. Pack forms at ground level, and there will be is it a ball up? Umpire just taking a little bit of time reaching his decision, and he throws it up.
3: He does indeed. Just outside the 50. Weddle comes in, gets a handball, but it's misplaced straight to Young. U-turn, gets it back out to Chapman. He's going to send it in deep to full forward. Tracy in the front. Well denied by Barris. Switkowski quickly onto the left. Just the wrong side of the post. And the opening score is a minor.
4: And that is on the Milwaukee Tool scoreboard. Milwaukee is forever for the job site, forever for the trade.
6: Brought in quickly, long to Wimpy, hand pass to D'Ambrosio. Perfect kick to the wing to Ramsden, who's taken a mark, and the Hawks aren't able to capitalise on a conveniently spilling ball. Little hand pass to Ginnivan, who has to veer out of a tackle, and then kicked it within 30 of goal. No one able to mark it. Pierce almost did, almost clutched it to his knee. Weddle's got it. Little hand pass. Wizard's got it. Goes for goal. He's done it. What a start. What a player. What a star he has become. The Hawks have the first. And on the Milwaukee Tool scoreboard, they lead by 5 points.
7: Well, a couple of interesting matchups. Judd McPhee's got the job on Nick Watson. I was watching through the middle of the ground. He had no body on him at all, Jimmy, which is staggering on a player like that. You need to put some physical pressure, particularly when the ball goes inside forward 50. He was just too far off him. He's had 1 or 2 metres. That's more than enough for Nick Watson to have time and space, and he kicks truly. Nice finish.
1: Yeah, you're right. And that's what the half-forwards, small forwards, mid-sized forwards to Hawthorn. Gidderman's up, you know, past, you know, in the defensive side of the ground. The Wizard is up really high, and they work extremely hard back. So don't think because they've pushed outside forward 50, they're not going to come back with some serious intent. So get on top of Fremantle coaching box and just get the message down. Arm across, please.
4: Back in motion again. Quick kick forward by Sarong, and Voss comes out. He's left a huge divot in the ground, but he's really cool.
1: Quick to pay. Maybe he's just worried about, you know, he's had a bad week.
7: He's looking a bit slim.
1: Yeah, met the porcelain.
7: What a matchup, though, him and Sicily. Do you reckon Sicily will just keep his hands in his pockets?
1: Can you imagine the conversation those two are having?
4: The ball did come out once his elbows hit the ground, but the umpire convinced he'd controlled it first, so he has a set shot for Fremantle. And to answer the Hawks, it's pretty straight, and it is long enough. That's a fine start, and as always, a fine emotion-laid celebration from Patrick Vossel. Oh, now he's off. Now he's charging. One, two, three, four. Collects all the accolades and the high fives he possibly can before he runs into an opponent.
1: And he ran into brass, too. He's like running into a wall.
4: Careful of that. 117 Fremantle, one straight sixth. And Luke McFarlane's up and running because Patrick Ross has kicked the first goal for the Fremantle Dockers. We watch it all on the Harvey Norman replay.
1: I wonder with his conditioning during pre-season, he actually has to go give himself 3 sets of celebrations just to get himself match fit.
7: That's his extras?
1: Because it must waste a lot of energy.
7: Yeah.
1: But in front, first move out of a centre bounce. Very lucky to be paid the mark. Tim, that wouldn't even be paid a catch once your elbows hit the ground and burst out in cricket.
6: Had it quite a while in slow motion.
1: True.
6: Dockers win it out of the middle again. 3 out of 3. And they break. Reed, spearing ball. And on the lead, Tracy takes the mark. 35 or 40 out directly in front.
7: Well, it's either you or me here, Tim. Unfortunately. But this is the issue. Centre bounce has been an issue. 4-1 clearance-wise. And they're just getting forward half ascendancy Fremantle.
6: Nothing Barris could do about that. The entry was too quick. The lead was good. Barris only a metre or so astern. But the delivery was good for him. And he comes in, Tracy. He hooks it left.
7: Still in it.
6: Some disappointing miss. Should have kicked that. That was a similar shot to Voss's. But no cigar that time. 1-2, 8-1 goal. The Dockers lead.
4: We'll be back with James Sicily. Past any fitness doubts he had. Kicks it out towards half-back. Can they get beyond? Oh! What a big leap, D'Ambrosio. Unexpectedly. He vaulted up into the air and dragged it down.
1: Oh, that's a massive fly.
4: It doesn't get the applause from the crowd that you'd expect, but it kind of shocked everybody because it's not a noted flyer.
6: Yep.
4: Plays it back to Battle and then across to Impey.
7: Really tight one-on-one, aren't they, Jimmy? They're just not allowing them to shift the ball at all. This is exactly what Port Adelaide, which I spoke about in the pre-game, what they did.
1: Can't give up the release mark.
4: Down the line goes the kick. Warner the spoil. And it's tapped over the boundary and out of bounds. 1-2-8 Fremantle. Fourth on 1 straight 6. We might get a look at the Harvey Norman replay shortly.
6: Stay out.
4: That mark, we're going to have to wait.
1: Choose that. They don't rate it, do it. That on the big screen.
6: Bombers could do with D'Ambrosio and Voss right now, couldn't they?
1: Oh, Tim.
6: Throw-in Jackson brings it down, but his opponent, Meek, the former Docker, roved it. Gave to McKenzie. Hurried kick. Fell short. Could have been marked by Wagner, but just dropped it. Quick kick to Young in midfield. A hand pass and they're screaming forward now as Clark gave it off. Bolton's got it. Goes wide for Frederick, who can run forward just about to the 50 and let go. And he kicks a goal. Spectacular effort from Frederick. And the Dockers lead by 8 points. 2-2-14 to Hawthorn. 1 straight goals.
1: I think if you went back a year ago and a goal like that from Freo, you go, they put the wrong jumpers on. That's a different team. They would never have attempted to play with that amount of speed off the half-back line. Goes back to Chapman. Old Freo would have just banged that down the line or gone safe and sideways. Break it off up through the middle. Hayden Young, first instinct, turn, face the game, forward handball, and everyone's involved. And Bolton's ability to twist out of what looked like a certain tackle. And then you got the class finisher, Frederick.
7: Well, it's been the change, hasn't it, in this year? The forward handball meters gain, that's been the real big thing. You can see it just, you bypass 7 or 8 players really quickly, but Sam Mitchell wouldn't be happy with Josh Weddle there. He used to stick that tackle through the middle of the ground. That just opened the game up for Fredericks, and he just runs and carries.
6: The weaponry of the Dockers on display early. Out of the middle, Hawthorn pull it away through Nash to centre half forward. Ginnivan dislodged, back up from McDonald and Lewis. Better through to Ward. Clever little kick. And a beautifully timed lead from Gunston on the end of it. Marks 35 to 48.
1: So people will wonder, how's he got so much space off the centre bounce? But the best thing, if you can do, and you love your footy and you keep it, go watch Jack Gunston live. He sets up the opposition defender before the centre bounce. He goes back off the fence. He turns sideways. He gets in behind him. And all the work's done.
6: Hides behind him. Goal post.
1: He does.
6: Sets it all up for this, the finish, which is immaculate, as it usually is. Goalless last week. That hasn't lasted tonight. Gunston and Hawthorn are able to cut the margin back to 2. 2-2-14 to 2-12. We're off and running for both contenders here, Camper.
7: Yeah, well, efficiency is important, isn't it? Hawthorn, 2 inside 50s for 2 goals. So
6: compared once, to last week,
7: once from a turnover. Exactly. You know, they have 60-odd entries last week. They just couldn't connect, but that was out of the centre bounce. So both teams have been able to connect out of their centre bounce. So we understand with the new 6-6, well, not the new 6-6 rule, but how important it is, because you just get time and space.
1: And we get to see a bit on the Harvey Norman replay. He already goes to work before the ball's thrown up. And what a lot of players do, and inexperienced players, they wait, they stand still. Oh, we've got it. Now let's go. And you eat up all your space. He's already away.
6: Windermeek in the ruck this time. Nash couldn't quite control the ball. McKenzie got his hands onto it and his boot. Travelled about 15. Rebounded to Ginnivan, whose kick was smothered. He fights on at ground level. Couldn't quite get it to his team's advantage. Sarong took possession. He was wrapped up, and there will be a ball up Hawthorn's side of the middle. The contest on now in the middle as well as on the scoreboard.
7: And wheeling as Jackson gets the tap down to Reid. Well, that's barely a legal handball from Jackson. Allowed to pass. Sarong chains it up a little further. Wagner punches it out with a forward handball to Frederick. He's been influential so far, and he is again. Kicks to Tracy. Can't mark well on Impey, but knocked it back to the front to Sarong. They get inside 50. Dudley with the flight. Wasn't sure whether to go or not. Now he's chasing tail. He's chasing Hardwick, handball to Battle, handball to Ward, and Frederick again. Hard pressure. He's probably unlucky not to be rewarded for holding the ball. So McKenzie digs in for the Hawks, still inside defensive 50. Now they're out. Handball to Impey, who gets ready to launch to centre half forward, but McVee didn't mark, and it's still bubbling, it's still alive. Chapman secures it for the Dockers, gets it back to the captain, Pierce,
6: who pumps the left hander on to Ryan, the Fremantle Ryan. There's one on each team. Out wide to Wagner, who kicks forward. Frederick marks. He has Bolton storming past. He puts the brakes on and chips to Dudley on the lead and marking it a low down 45 metres out.
1: I couldn't see who that Hawthorn player was trying to defend Bolton, but he was in the worst position, because if he went to commit for the tackle, he would have been stepped. If he overcommitted one way, it was Impey. He was able to square the ball back up to Studley Dudley.
7: Gee, Frankie Frederick's made a good start, hasn't he?
1: Yeah, past Freddie, yeah.
6: Testing a shot for Dudley. He'll kick it from pretty much on the 50. Angle only slight. Pushes it right. Won't make the distance. Hawks look to have it covered. Meek takes no risks. He backhands it through for a behind. Frio 2-3-15, Hawthorn 2 straight goals on the Milwaukee Tools scoreboard.
4: 4 disposals for Frederick, you would have called Frankie, wouldn't you, Tim? And
6: I did, yeah. Commonwealth and Olympic Games.
4: Sicily sets it up to that left half-back flank again. He's got another fly, this time it's Weddle. Not as high as D'Ambrosio, and he doesn't complete the market challenge with Newcomb there. Good backup from Hardwick. He's able to swing the handball to the inside. Can he sit up there running? Feeds it through Meek, and then McKenzie and on to Lewis. Handball was behind McDonald, made it awkward for him. Oh, some high contact. Didn't help him out. Dubious, he gets Bolton. He quickly takes the kick. Stabs it across half back. And keep control of the footy. Some short stuff. And then now Battle with a directional kick to the wing to Wall. They advance a little further to Impey. Between wing and half forward right. It's 15 the Dockers. 12 to Hawthorn on the Milwaukee Tools scoreboard. So a slow play. Runs around Wagner. Kicks it to about 35 out from goal. Cox puts his body right in front of the leading Gunston, who's not too happy with being disrupted. But
1: he doesn't want to move it on quick. He wants a bit of air time.
4: A little bit of look at Mason time.
6: He was given a good rap by Jager O'Meara in the pre-match interview, wasn't he? Kick fell a bit short. Ginnivan marks it for Hawthorn. Playing well at the moment, Ginnivan. In an expanded role, playing on the wing, getting back, getting forward, always dangerous. Kicks to within 25. Big Meso's up again. It fell to Butler. Snaps around the corner for another one. The Hawks, 3 out of 3 attempts and a lead of 3 points. 3 straight goals, 18. Fremantle, 2-3-15.
7: Well, there's not much in the numbers, really, other than the clearances in favour of Fremantle, 5-2. A lot of that's been out of centre bounce, but it's really, it was just a forward half game. But we talk about uncontested marks for Hawthorn. Jimmy is a real parameter. When they win, they're well over 100. When they lose, 78. So already they've had 12. You can see their mode, and particularly early they shut it down, but they just allowed them just to march the ball down the ground, and that just gives you field position. And then you can just set up behind the ball and just lock it in, and then they get repeat entries, and generally what happens with repeat entries, the damn ball breaks.
1: Yeah, and again, unchecked, coming back into the forward line from another Hawthorn small. When that ball came in, Butler was outside 50 with no opponent.
8: Don't cross the line.
1: Good luck if you're going to let Hawthorn smalls go unmarked inside forward 50.
4: Still 11:46 on the whiteclubmovie.com.au time clock. Out of the middle, it's Sarong who gets the clearance off to Brayshaw. Kicks the midside 50. Bypass the couple. Gets closer to goal. Tracy is collected by Barris, but he got the handball away to Amos, and that's a clever setup. And Wagner just sitting there, picked it rug down in the pocket. More near him, and he takes the mark.
1: Josh Tracy, he'd be such a good teammate to play for. Like, if he's not contesting and taking big marks, he's involved in everything. He crashes into players, tackles them, just gives you so much.
7: Well, he's had 4 disposals, 3 of them have been contested.
4: Corey Wagner doesn't often get this close to goal. Hasn't kicked one this year. 35 metres out, it was too much for him. We've seen a number of misguided shots for goal, haven't we, from Fremantle so far, as reflected on the Milwaukee Tools scoreboard. 2-4-16 for 3 straight 18. They've had 64% time in forward half, so they should be doing better.
1: Come out this way, Carl, because this is where everyone's taking hangers at the moment.
6: Carl being aim on, he sits it up. Mason Cox at the back nearly marked it, but someone had their hands in a Hawthorn player's back. The Hawks come away with it. Amon followed up his kick and now has the ball in midfield and drills a pass towards a leading Lewis. Long way from goal, 80 metres out. Now he's got Gunston storming out and collecting just above the grass. And he could go back and line up for a second. And the Hawks so far have been deadly.
7: One thing I love, Jimmy, structurally, is the way Hawthorn play. They keep one deep. They always keep one, whether it's Gunston, whether it's Watson. So they've always got someone. Their half forwards get really high, and they've always got an anchor there that can still lead up at the ball. Most teams get really high in defence, and they try and catch you out the back. Love the way they set up ahead of the ball.
6: To make it 4 from 4 shots, he doesn't quite, or does he? He does. It looked as though it was headed for the post, but it just wobbled inwards and went through. Gunston has two. Oh, this is brilliant from the Hawks. Four goals straight, lead Fremantle 2-4-16 by 8 points halfway through the quarter.
1: That was a double break putt.
7: It was.
1: Yeah, once it sort of started to lose steam, it came back down the line, Hutto. But this is the issue that Freo's got to solve in the coach's box, because Luke Ryan's better being higher up the ground and being that intercept player and actually generating a lot of attack. Playing on Gunston, you're not going to get much time and breathing space to actually be able to join in and help your teammates. You're going to be defending 1,000 different leads from different angles on Jack Gunston.
7: Up to 26 goals now, just two adrift of Ben King at the top of the Coleman medal tally.
1: And he was out for a game as
7: four
1: well.
7: Four of you. Yep.
8: Overturning it.
1: Overturning it.
7: Must have nicked the post.
4: That's 2 weeks in a row for Jack.
9: Looking at these angles, we can see a spike on edge as the ball passes the post.
1: Oh, it's only
9: decision
1: one angle.
9: On scoreboards.
10: Hello.
1: it's that flat screen in front of you that goes. It's not an angle.
4: I think I tipped this.
1: Yeah. That's 2 weeks in a row. Last week, Gunston, who was the subject of a bold prediction that he wouldn't kick a goal. Thought he'd kicked one.
7: Eddie Summerfield, wasn't he?
1: I managed to abuse
7: Sweet
1: Eddie. And then it was overturned. As the kick in then, as a result, is hit to the wing. It's batted away. Murphy Reid is confronted by Moore here after the siren last week. Back in, hot dispute on the wing. A soccer from Cox, a collect by McDonald to Newcomb. But double guess about where to handball it next. He finds that high marking D'Ambrosio. You heard that right. Flings it back to Meek and then back off to Bodie Ryan, the youngster from South Australia on debut in Western Australia. Look at that out. Goes to aim and up to Ramsden, another who's playing his first game for the season. Good one, Max. He's taken the mark. Just forward to the centre. Had a bit of time on his side. Long raking left foot kick, 30 metres out from goal, where Mason Fox has just planted himself. And he takes another intercept mark.
7: And a flower bag.
1: And wobbles it convincingly to Murphy Reid.
6: You feel very confident about him when he's 30 out straight in front, but if he's got a kick at 15 metres, not quite so. Fremantle have the footy. Halfback Erasmus places it to the wing where the Hawks have the numbers up and down, and Ward was the man down, breaks away, then checked himself, gave a little hand pass inboard to Amon, who kicked into the 50, but Brennan Cox was in the way and takes the mark for Fremantle. A shallow halfback and puts the ball out beyond the 50.
1: And it's back to Erasmus.
7: We mentioned last week he'd be a Dennis Cometti favourite.
1: Erasmus.
6: Not quite Malax.
1: Not quite.
6: In the same league.
1: Yeah, up to the wing goes the kick through multiple hands. Sicily is the first to recover. He was wrapped up by Smikowski, but his arms were free. Got the handball to Newcomb, who was a little strong, but good spin from McKenzie, who takes off, was uncertain where to next. Floated it to Gunston, had a good look as to Ginnivan, had a good look at Gunston, and found him running with his back away from the centre, so it wasn't perfectly weighted kick, but it was good enough.
7: Oh, you're right, Jimmy, they're going to do a change here. He just can't go with him. With the speed of ball, just catches him out. He's more of a high half forward for Hawthorne, get up, and he's the one that can zone off and intercept, but they've played it well, Hawthorne, because they've actually engaged him with Gunston.
1: He's played on smaller guys more the last couple of years, so it is interesting, isn't it? Because Gunston, as we said, is a real hybrid type, but he has got incredible football intuition, and no review required this time. He just slots it from 30 metres out, and the Hawks continue with ruthless efficiency. 4-1-25. The one was a overturned poster, so it could even be 5-2. As it is, it's 4-1-25 to 2-4-16, and we've got 7.5 minutes on the whiteguidemover.com.au clock. They will give you the best of the best, local, country or interstate, and they'll even make your bed. So Gabrielli and Jimmy Bartel with you on Thursday night footy on 3 hour.
7: And the problem for Luke Ryan as well is so much time and space for Hawthorn coming through the middle of the ground, which actually allows Jack Gunston the ability to move and repeat lead. And all Luke Ryan's asking for is some defensive pressure to get the ball in long and high. And what Gunston doesn't allow you to do is actually watch the ball. You've got to keep focus on him. And if you get front position, you're not going to have that against Gunston.
6: Freo have coughed it up in midfield, but they might get it back. Bolton's got it, gives to Brayshaw. Stabbing kick wide. Has Young stretching, but...
1: Oh, that's nervous when he stretches.
6: Taking the mark, he stabs it back into midfield, and they can set up now through Chapman. Between centre and wing. He kicks to within about 30 of goal. Sicily stood his ground. Tracy fell over. Sicily gave to Newcomb. Back to Sicily, who turned into trouble. Tackle needed to be stronger from Amos. Newcomb's got it. He's tackled. He's going to be pinged. He was actually taken high, I reckon, at the first go.
1: And the tackle didn't hold either.
7: But the ball came out. So it's isn't it?
1: Well, the tackle was missed. Amos should have had Sicily cold there, but...
7: He was stripped in the tackle, wasn't he?
4: Yeah, he'll play on.
7: He's had such an influence in his days. He's top five or six for ground balls inside forward 50. He's also the number one rundown tackler inside forward 50 again. So his forward pressure's outstanding.
6: One shot for one miss. Dockers could do with this. Hawthorn have been scoring almost at will at the other end. Dudley comes in and puts this through. Never in doubt. Margin, just 3 points. The Hawks 4-1-25. The Dockers 3-4-22 on the Milwaukee Tools scoreboard.
7: It was just forward pressure, wasn't it, by Freo. I mean, Sicily almost took the intercept mark, but once it was a live ball in there, it's game on, and Freo hunted around that part of the ground, but they eventually got it. They had three or four chances to try and nail one, but John Newcomb just cocked it up, and got a nice finish. Deserved it. Great forward pressure. It's been a highlight of his game all year, Isaiah. It's been a great inclusion for him.
1: Yeah, it's good for Freo, because I think the general play feels like it's in Hawthorn's favour. They've been winning, I guess, those important ground balls and getting real obvious looks, but
7: that's not a free kick.
1: No.
7: He ripped the ball out of his hand, effectively. Well, I guess is it incorrect disposal? Is that what they pay?
4: Well, there's still going to be a tackle.
7: A tackle and such,
4: yeah. Quick out of the middle. Reeves is able to get Hawthorn to half four, and Watson takes it. He's able to break the ankles of two Freo players. Turned onto the left, kicked it into the pocket, and that time the help was needed and was provided by Cox coming across in front of Ryan and in front of Gunston. What about these manoeuvres from Watson?
1: Who had exited stage left there?
4: Warner went one way.
1: I'm sure his teammates are going to remind him of that during the week.
4: And then he got around Young as well. McVee has the job on it. The throw in. Tap down from Reeves. McDonald tried to soccer it. Could have been in danger. He looked guiltily at the umpire. Reeves took a quick snap.
1: That is the textbook in danger.
4: And Ryan was back there on the last line.
1: And that's gone 8 metres.
7: Is Nick Watson getting as slippery as what Cyril was in the front forward 50?
4: Getting close. To Warner. With a possession for Fremantle. Kicks long out to the wing. Cox is in there somewhere. It's batted away. Now it's Bolton versus Weddle. There's some talent in those two. As they duel it out, Weddle kept it in handball to Bodie Ryan, but it's over the boundary line. Ultimately an out-of-bounds. A three-point lead to Hawthorn and Milwaukee Tools scoreboard. It's forever for the job site, forever for the trade.
1: Well done, Hutto. Bodie Ryan and McKenzie. They look so alike.
6: Luke McFarlane, what have you got for us?
5: Yeah, John Newcomb's had a fair bit of work put through the hammies for a few minutes in that quarter. He's got that right knee heavily strapped, but he's right back in the middle again in the contest.
6: Hawks win the stoppage, but McFarlane's hand pass was out of the boundary, and because he hand passed and went over the line untouched, it's a Freo free kick.
4: Be interested in your thoughts on what you've seen so far, Luke, in just a moment when we get to the next stoppage.
6: Dockers drive it long across the wing. Mason Cox arrives a little, I was going to say a little clumsily, but maybe it was because the umpire has spotted a free kick. And it's the big former Magpie to take the free. It's about 80 metres from goal between the wing and the left half forward flank. He's just placing the kick to within about 30, giving Amos a run at it. Couldn't get involved in the contest. Spilling ball taken by Yanash. Lost it. Jackson. Little hand pass. Didn't hit the target. It's taken by Bodie Ryan in Peter Hudson's old number. Drives his kick over the wing. Here's danger. Watson shrugs one tackle. Straightens. Has a look. And drills the ball to the leading Gunston. 50 out straight in front.
1: He's in a mood, the wizard.
7: He's had four possessions and three of them have been score involvement. So if you're looking what a profile of a
1: impact
7: forward is, you've got it right there. He just makes you miss, doesn't he?
6: He might be becoming the most dangerous forward in the league playing like this.
1: Chad McVee does not know how to play.
6: Gunston has to load up and give this everything he's got, and lost a little bit of accuracy. Actually second behind. Hawthorn 4-2, 26. Fremantle 3-4, 22 late in the opening term.
3: Game living up to the billing so far. The Hawks by four, just under 4 minutes remaining in the opening term. And with thanks to Macca's here on 3RW Thursday Night Footy. Warner, straight line on the kick, out to the wing. Tracy was one of the targets, and he does bring it down. Not a mark, though. Handball to Chapman, who could be another option for Watson. Off to Reed, kicked out to that left wing. It's going to bounce before Amos and Weddle arrived on the scene. Weddle paddled it back. He had support. He had Impey. Forward handball now to Newcomb, who just cruises for a moment. Took a bounce because he could, and then kicked the half forward. He was waiting for Gunston's lead, which eventually arrives. It takes the mark, too far out the score. Kicking a bit. Four scores already for Jack tonight. Two goals, two. After a pause, he sets it up, hoping for some marking from the big ruckman in Reeves. Jackson just did enough, and it was just within the bounds of the law. The handball from Nash might have been a throw. No. It's going to be a ball up. So that guy's saying he handballed it.
10: We've got Luke.
3: Intact.
10: Luke and Ned.
3: Interesting. Quickly up in the air again. Jackson and Reeves. Stray arm from Ned. He's collected with Jackson across the chops. He's got a plenty of meaning and menace in his eyes at the moment as he stands at centre-half back, Luke Jackson.
6: Big job for him against the two Hawthorn Giants, but normally relishes doing the lion's share of the ruck work, an opportunity that doesn't always come. Brayshaw's got it on the wing. Goes to Tracy, back to Brayshaw. Kicks to within about 65 of goal. On the lead, Amos couldn't mark. Just had to pretend he wasn't holding it in at ground level. The umpire comes in and will ball it up in Fremantle's attacking half, but still a long way from goal.
3: Tracy is their leading disposal winner at this stage. The ball comes to Reed. Up and under kick for Fremantle. Just over the head of Voss. Hardwick. Voss is going to follow up. He's tapping, charging after it. Here comes Zukowski. He went straight into the breadbasket of Battle, whose reflexes were up to it, and he got it across to D'Ambrosio, who kicks it to Amon, who is itching to play on. And Wagner quite rightly denies him that opportunity. So now he has to go back behind the mark.
6: Is he allowed to do that? Well, does anyone know?
3: No. I don't think anyone quite knows. They just kind of make it up on the night. The kick goes up to the ring. Get back to that if you can. Chapman has taken an intercept mark in the meantime.
6: Strange well, to Chan. Run a game where the patrons don't know the rules, isn't it?
1: Oh, that's the fun.
3: Chapman. And it just fades a little away, but there's still a chance for Voss. Did he have his arm chopped? Well, he didn't complain, so maybe he didn't.
1: And a savage haircut on the boundary umpire,
6: too. He's a ripper, isn't he?
1: Yeah.
6: Who's a player who's had an approximation to that? It's got a bit of frizz.
1: Look at it.
6: Oh. Got a lot of mullet.
1: Yeah.
6: Throw in at Frio's 50, right half forward flank. Jackson brought it down. Picked up by Brayshaw. Hurried kick, fell well. First man to realise the trajectory was Tracy. And he's closer to goal than he has been in his previous two shots. He should kick this, although there is about a 45-degree angle to take into account.
1: It's actually a really smart kick by Brayshaw. Most players would just bash it on the boot. But if you take a little bit off it, the forwards always react first.
10: Yeah.
6: So, Tracy with a chance to put Frio in front as we enter the last minute of the opening term. Really entertaining quarter. Tracy comes in and nails it. Fremantle are 4-4-28. Hawthorn are 4-2-26. I think we can declare game on early.
7: Yeah, no, it's absolutely. And it's, I mean, if you have a look at the numbers, it's pretty even. I mean, contest the ball slightly in favour of Hawthorn, and the uncontested possession more on the back of their marks. But the clearance game has been the issue. 10-4 in favour of Frio.
3: Luke, what are you seeing down there?
5: Yeah, it's an electric contest, isn't it? With both sides really bringing a high octane brand. I've been keeping an eye on some key matchups, and Tracy and Barass is a good one, because we know with Tracy, he's probably just got the edge in terms of that leg speed over that first 10-15 metres, as was demonstrated there with that quick kick going inside. And that's where it's going to challenge Barass, I think, tonight. He would much prefer the high ball coming in where he can work Tracy under the ball.
6: Great observation from a man who would know well, and Luke McFarlane. Last 35 seconds, Watson's in the midfield. He got the handball, he picked it up, fell over, got up again, kicked it forward off the outside of the boot, though. No control in the kick at all. Cox about to be hunted down. That realisation might have come too late. It's a rush kick. Cox follows up and did pretty well just to wear the load that was coming his way. Pushes, sockers, then Ginnivan puts his head down. And got some high contact. That's to the chagrin of the Fremantle strong crowd. He goes short. A couple of Hawks there to choose who was going to take it. Nash, they need one kick in 5 seconds. Need it to be marked. It's going to be the top of the square from the side there. D'Ambrosio trying to repeat the dose from earlier in the quarter. Dudley got collected high. And that is the last passage of play of an outstanding opening quarter. And on the Milwaukee Tool scoreboard, Milwaukee is forever for the job site, forever for the trade. It is Fremantle 4-4-28, leading Hawthorn 4-2-26. Entertaining opening quarter. Tracy, Frederick, Dudley and Voss are the goal kickers for Fremantle, and for Hawthorn, 2-2-Gunston, and singles to Butler and Watson. It's a two-point lead to the Dockers here on 3AW Football, brought to you by Macca's, the new Dunkeed, the new Dunked Chicken Range has landed at Macca's. Not in Dunedin or wherever Dunkeed is, but
1: Dunkel.
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6: Weddle's got it. Little hand pass. Wizard's got it. Goes for goal. He's done it. What a start. What a player. What a star he has become.
7: And they get beyond. Oh! What a big leap, D'Ambrosio. Unexpectedly. It's a massive fly.
6: Bolton's got it. Goes wide for Frederick, who can run forward just about to the 50 and let go. And he kicks a goal. Spectacular effort. Big Meso's up again. And Felder Butler snaps around the corner for another one.
7: Big opening quarter from both sides, really. The Hawks, particularly early, were so efficient when they went forward. They are 4-2-26, but the Dockers, for the last goal of the term, have taken the lead. And they are 4-4-28. Let's head straight down to the boundary and checking once again with Luke McFarlane, the former Fremantle and Hawthorn star for Barry Plant. Barry Plant Real Estate, your home in safe hands. Luke.
5: Yeah, well, the atmosphere's been absolutely electric here at Optus Stadium, as you'd expect. And both sides are putting on an absolute show. It's a clean bill of health for both teams at this stage. There's been a fair bit of turnover on the boundary line as teams are trying to maximise the run across the ground, and a fair bit of work on different players in terms of a bit of muscle work and adjustment. But both teams have a full bill of health, and hopefully this contest continues in the manner that it has so far.
7: Just quickly, from your view, advantage who, Luke?
5: Oh, I mean, I've really been really impressed with Fremantle's work around the stoppage. I just sort of feel like once forward to centre, maybe Hawthorn just look a little bit clean up moving the ball, but certainly Fremantle taking their opportunities when they go forward as well. But at this point in the game, I'd say maybe just advantage Hawthorn.
7: Okay, yeah, Scott Caprioli and Jimmy Bartel.
16: If you look at the numbers, Jimmy, minus 8 contested possession, Frio, and uncontested possession, which are the two things that Hawthorn have really improved, one in both of those categories. And that's why I think they just look a little bit more ahead of the game at the moment. The only thing that Frio's probably heading is the clearance game, 10-5, and they've kicked 2 goals, 3 out of that source. So I think if Hawthorn can tidy that up, they just look a little bit better on transition. I had a look. Hawthorn have had 13 cracks out of their back half for 7 inside 50s, yeah, and kicked 2 goals. One, whereas Fremantle have had 10 cracks for 3 inside 50s for 1 goal, 1. So they just look like they're transitioning the ball a little bit better at the moment.
1: Yeah, their ability, probably Freo come in and go, can we slow them down? Can we take some pace, make them get back off the mark? And for Hawthorn, we still need to be paying attention again to Fremantle's high half forwards and that run and overlap. So both coach be happy with the attack, but need to slow the opposition down.
7: Second quarter gets underway then.
17: Across the line, Hawthorn.
7: And Jackson went across the line.
1: And he knew it, and excellent.
7: Yeah, quickly the hand pass though to Newcomb, so Hawthorn able to punch it up in the Ramsden direction.
17: Holding.
7: And Luke Ryan's night hasn't got any better. He's given away a free on his new opponent, Max Ramsden.
1: Yeah, he's finally got the bigger opponent and the long slow ball, but they've swapped him. He's like, oh, I wish I had the smaller one this time. The arms go around, that's an easy free kick.
7: Yep.
1: There'd probably a couple.
7: Yeah, there's about 4 there. So big Max Ramsden, who, as we know, has had to be really patient, always been the third in line at the best as a ruckman. He gets his chance as a key forward tonight. Comes in after earning a free. Left foot starts just outside 50. It wasn't a very confident strike.

0: Brennan Cox. They don't bother standing the mark. The Hawks sag back, give him a few metres. He places his kick carefully to Chapman, who is pretty much on the 50 over on the right half-back flank for the Dockers. He drives long now, clears the wing. Jackson from behind, almost a beauty. Lost it, but then recovered well and gave it to Brayshaw, who gives it to Warner. They work it inboard to Switkowski. Wagner it is, keeps coming, goes for goal, kicks it. No, he missed it, but he might get a second go. He was pushed in the back, in the opinion of the umpire, and will go back and line them up.
1: I don't know why D'Ambrosio is complaining. I could see this line. You got two hands that go into the back. That's called a push in the back.
2: Yeah, definitely the top hand was in the back. Bottom hand might have been the back.
3: There's not much in that, Jimmy.
1: Now, but this is what's actually crept in the game, and it's dangerous, is players who are chasing are now pushing so many players. That you get ripped hamstrings, everything. Yeah.
3: The catapult forward, I understand, but there wasn't much in that.
0: So Wagner had a shot in the first quarter, has another go from 45, and he's had three goes. He had the shot on the run just now.
3: Footy gods.
0: He
3: Footy
0: missed gods. One in the first quarter, and now he's missed again.
2: Footy gods ruling in Campo's favour.
1: I'm with you, Campo, but there's been this...
3: No, I totally get it.
1: There's been this directive to the umpires that no one's been told. You're pretty much not allowed to touch the kicker anymore.
2: Yeah, okay. That's a good discussion about that. As Amon kicks to the outer side.
1: You watch how many times now. You used to be able to pressure the kicker and, like, tackle or bump them so you put them off the kick. As soon as you do that now, it's free kick.
2: Yeah, I think it's over the top, personally.
1: Yeah, I agree.
2: Vic gets it to Newcomb, whose kick is wiped out immediately, grabbed by Sarong. Forward handball to Dudley, doesn't take possession, tapped it back over his head, but it's gone to Moore and off to Impey, and he's just charging forward. He got his own handball, followed it up well, Impey. Tumbled a torp to half forward. He's doing all sorts of things in all sorts of ways. McVee's back there, too forceful the handball, under pressure. Brennan Cox, going to be tackled by the Wizard. He got him! Got him, you're gone.
4: Gone.
2: He actually had the clear chance to get the handball away.
1: Not sure why Brennan's just ambling back.
2: Just grabbed his jumper more than anything, and it proved to be too much. So the Wizard's going to have a set shot.
3: Wasn't a lot of urgency there, really, when he picked it up, considering he's running back towards goal.
2: And like you were referring to earlier, it's a bit like the old when Cyril was anywhere near you. The crowd would be up and everyone would be scared if you had the footy. So a set shot from 30 out. Surely it's converted. And it is. Nick Watson puts the Hawks back in front. And that is, of course, the Hawks to 5-3-33, leading Fremantle 4-5-29 on the Robot Building Supply scoreboard. 3RW is football.
5: And now, making their debut for Macca's, dishing up the new Dunk Chicken Range with Korean sticky barbecue sauce, the Harlem Globetrotters. 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
3: Well, their transition game, isn't it? Once again, their highlights again, Jimmy, out of the back half. Impey, these guys running through, getting the ball forward. And then when you've got forward pressure and you can turn opposition teams around, that's the worst position you want to be in as a defender, facing your own goal with pressure coming the other way, with nippy small forwards trying to get at you. Just no urgency, really.
1: Yeah, and handballing was deplorable from Judd McVee. Missed him from 5 metres away by 15 metres.
0: Frio, big win in the middle. Jackson ran onto a hand pass after contesting in the air. Bombs it long. It cleared the pack and fell into the lap of Amos. 25 out slide angle.
1: Talking about bashing the ball forward.
2: They're all laughing, the Frio players. I think.
1: He kicked an absolute piss missile, didn't he? That just hammered it. That is the equivalent of someone who's made double bogey and just tees the ball up as high as possible and go, I'm taking all my anger out on this ball.
3: Look like a local footy exit. Just get it, kick it as hard as you can.
1: Take that.
0: Very kickable for Amos. He comes in and he kicks it. Gets his first of the night. 3-0 back in front. It is that sort of night. 5-5-35 to 5-3-33 on the Robot Building Supply scoreboard.
3: Well, centre clearance again. They've been really dominant in that part of the ground for the game. Centre bounce is 6-4, and they've kicked 2 goals too. So out of 6 clearances, they've had 4 scoring shots. So Hawthorne need to tidy that up. Otherwise, they do have to rely on defensive transition. But

0: they've kicked three from stoppage. Hawthorne have kicked 3-1 from turnover. So both teams are getting their way in terms of how they score.
1: And big Mason Cox on the bike, because he's so large, he looks like he's riding a BMX on the sideline. Everyone just jumped around and it landed in Amos's lap.
2: In for the Monks, out of the middle, the tap down from Meek, and the follow-up. He's wrapped up in a fearsome Jackson tackle, though, that dislodges the footy, picked up so nonchalantly by Bolt, but he handled back into trouble with Grayshaw, overwhelmed by the numbers and the pressure. Fremantle are in front of the pressure factor. A couple of points.
0: What's that, Hutto?
2: It's 1.8 to 1.6.
0: Okay.
2: Yeah, big kick forward for the Dockers, is well handled back there by Batten. Takes the mark, spreads it laterally to Ginnivan. He wants to handball, but realises he can't. So he kicks it up along the wing. Sicily's kept on running. They've given him a meaningful target. He takes the mark. The ball deliberately got it dislodged out of his hands by Amos. Trying to milk a 50. Umpire not buying what he was selling. Quick switch.
1: I love watching James Sicily kick the footy. It just comes off different.
2: From no steps to
1: just the power and then
2: timing. How quickly it gets there.
1: And when you're live, it sounds different too.
2: To Ryan, to Impey. He kicks up to the logo on the wing.
1: There's him in the face.
2: Big Dockers players leaping, but neither could mark. D'Ambrosio able to get it off to McDonald, and then to Lewis, and then they're pushed back even further to Ward, and then to Impey off half-back, and now they can go forward.
3: McKenzie receives it midfield, just behind the centre, tackled on the kick, which was a bit of a dribbler. Ginnivan dangerous open, ran straight into a young tackle. And there'll be a ball up. Outside Hawthorne's 50, but the Hawks pressing. Freo lead by 2 points, 5-5 to 5-3. Robot Building Supply scoreboard. Meek outbodying Jackson this time. Put it down to McKenzie, who had no hope of extricating himself from the traffic. Another ball up. Big Lloyd, a backhander, clever, to Ward. Off the non-preferred. Good kick, and Gunston found the drop of the ball again. And now he's haunting Brennan Cox. And we'll go back and line this up from 15 metres out directly in front.
2: Mightn't matter who's on him.
0: Yeah. Well, this is his fifth shot on goal.
1: But he's just moving. He's moving the whole time. It doesn't have to be massive, jolty movements, but he's constantly on his toes. He's shifting left to right. Good luck.
3: Is he a better player than ever he was, or has he just found his niche in his late career move to full forward? He's just kicked his third for the night, and the Hawks lead again, 6-3-39 to Freo 5-5-35.
0: I think he's got smarter over the journey in terms of his leading patterns, but I think speed of ball and the way that he's set up ahead of the ball helps him too.
1: His career arc and trajectory, easy for you to say, I think it's tracked well, because he's been in the forward line as the third or fourth total when we've played that style of football. It suited him well. And then we've moved to a game where you don't have to stack it full of tools. And then we've moved to the game where ball movement and speed allows him to go to work. Again, the space that he creates. And look at this on the Harvey Norman replay. He's already moving before the ball goes up.
2: 6-6-6 close to his advantage, doesn't it? Two out of a center square.
4: Here we go.
2: Uses the space so smartly, puts Hawthorne back in front. She went early, Meek, that time, but didn't cross the line, and now he has to scrap underneath it. Comes out of the pack sharply to Ward, onto the left boot with no real control. Well done at half forward by McKenzie to get it out of Chapman's hands virtually. Fights on. Impediment was Pierce, though. He wins it back for Fremantle with help from Chapman. Off to Clark, who kicks back to the wing. Late there, his timing was perfect, was Tracy. There's a block.
0: Sicily off the ball.
2: Free kick is going to James Sicily,
3: who undemonstratively goes back, kicks to Hardwick sideways. Hardwick pokes it into midfield. Ward playing well, receives here and feeds off a hand pass to the advancing McKenzie, whose pass hits Gunston on the chest and is gobbled up by the full forward, who will line up for his fourth goal. And we're not halfway through the second quarter of the match.
2: How did he end up goalless last week? When they had that much footy.
0: We spoke about it pre-game, Jimmy, about their ability to shift the angles of the game, go backwards to then go round, and this is the opportunity. He gets a lead up forward.
3: Directly in front, he nails that to the wall. Gunston 4, Hawthorne get away. to a 10-point lead. 7-3-45, Fremantle 5-5-35 on the Robot Building Supply scoreboard.
1: And like all full forwards, you start doing the math quickly in your head. You go, well, I've got four and I'm halfway through the second. Multiply that out. I'm having 12 today, at least 12. But it's just exposing Fremantle. And look, I know it's on the defenders, but also they'd be crying out to their midfielders. Can you just put some sort of defensive pressure? All these balls are Hawthorn mids or high half forwards who are squaring their shoulders and waiting for Gunston. Where is he? There we go. Plenty of time. And then you're only hoping as a Fremantle player the kick misses.
0: Well, they can't let him through the corridor. That's the first mistake. Because once they get through there, the ground opens up. And as a forward, you've got more leading lanes.
2: Seven disposals for four goals too. It's a 10-point margin. A bit of a gap in the game. Johnson gets the hand pass. And it's creative to Reed. He gave it to Bolton on return. Reed squeezed out the kick. Angled off the outside of the right boot. Trying to find Amos. But Weddle is attuned to the situation. And he makes sure it gets out of bounds safely.
1: You can see what Murphy Reed was doing. He was running that way. And he saw Amos and Weddle, who doesn't like playing close to his opponent at all, just got the kick just a little bit wrong.
3: Dockers 10 points down. Biggest margin the Hawks have had. In Rock, Felty Young, he got it onto his boot and went backwards. Backhanded Hawthorne's way by Nash. Straight to Clark of Frio, who was met hard from behind. Couldn't take possession of the ball. The pack forms over him. And there'll be a ball up just inside Fremantle's 50. Pretty much straight in front of goal. Backhander from Cox. Didn't hit a target. McKenzie doing good things for the Hawks. Helped it to Nash, but he was brought down by Bolton. And there'll be another ball up.
2: Now Barrister's on the bench. We'll follow that up in a moment. He doesn't come off too often. The ball fed back. And Amon kicks it down the line for the Hawks. Ramsden couldn't take the mark. Fremantle ball, quick handball back to Clark. He choppers one up inside 50. Battle spoiling Tracy. Bolton came flashing through. The Hawks able to win it though. Impey, this time a forward hand pass. And it went to Newcomb, and it's an open centre field for Ginnivan, who just hesitated. He was waiting till Gunston had just slightly adjusted his lead. And again, he was leading sort of across the ground that time and a little bit back towards the behind post. And the kick suited him well. And they are just feeding him at the moment. He's going to line up for number five.
1: Yeah, he's on track for 10 and a half. Because every 2 minutes it's landing in his hands.
2: He's running all sorts of angles on Cox.
0: But you feel sorry for Cox. I mean, it's very hard to defend a guy with 40 metres of space.
2: And you know that he's going to convert, which he does. And that's five for Jack Gunston. And this story just gets better and better. And the Hawks have stretched out to a 16-point lead. I think the information line I like the most is that he wasn't in the team for round one last year. He was left out of the team. Wow. Barris has done a hammy, it looks like, there, Luke.
4: Yeah, it looks pretty concerning down here for Barris. Been on the bench for about 5 or 6 minutes, just having some stern conversations with the doctor and the physio, but he looks like he's in a bit of trouble.
2: Some nice supply under there. We can see on the Harvey Norman replay.
0: Well, last week Hawthorn were critical of their entries or their efficiency. 19 they've had up until now for 8-3. So they've been able to connect. They've had 7 marks inside 50 already in a half, not even a half.
3: So they've worked on their conversion efficiency, one would imagine, after that drawn game against Collingwood. Win to them in the middle. Reeves brought it down, then socketed forward. Over the ball, Sarong. A couple of Hawks have got hold of him. There will be a ball up. Hawthorn dominating this quarter so far. They've kicked 4-1, lead by 16 points. Cox was held in the ruck, no free kick. Newcomb got a kick out of the traffic, bounced to Pierce, immediately tackled, wrestled a hand pass, did it well to Erasmus, who swings it back towards the wing, and Frederick, I think, was being held by the first game of Bodie Ryan. Free kick to Frederick, high at half-back, just in from the boundary line. 8-3-51 to 5-5-35, the Hawks lead by 16 points.
2: Footy on its way up to the wing. The Hawks have kicked the last 3 goals. Knocked away again. Amon onto it first. Handball to Newcomb. Back to Amon. Wasn't necessarily expecting it, but he adjusted quickly and drove it long. At the back, Gunston came forward, double back. Hand pass to Butler, but there was 2 Dockers in the right spot this time. And Frederick, who started this game so strongly, was there to put a tackle on us, roundly applauded by the Fremantle fans, who just put a halt to all this momentum.
1: Yeah, they're sensing Hawthorn's really, you know, stretching the elastic band at the moment, and they've got to be careful here, Freo, because this can disappear into a 4-5 goal lead very, very quickly.
2: They've kicked 4 goals, 1-1 in the second term. Brennan Cox has the footy.
0: Yep.
2: And just softens a little short one.
1: Gone a bit stagnant now, the Dockers.
2: And off to Clark. He'll always bring you some run and gain some meterage. Off to Wagner, who kicks Fremantle to half forward, waiting for it was Voss. Battle didn't wait.
1: You should never wait for the footy.
2: Got there first and put a fist into it safely. It's over the line and out of bounds. And the Robot Building Supply scoreboard. 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It's 8-3-51 to 5-5-35.
0: Well, because of the brass, Weddle's had to go back, so that's taken one of their weapons away from Sam Mitchell.
3: Winder Reeves against Mason Cox. Quick kick. McKenzie towards midfield. Lewis working up the ground. Took a mark low down. Wants to give it off. Just didn't find the right target, so he leans back. Kicks to within 45. Ramsden was up. Couldn't mark it. Erasmus takes it for the Dockers. They work it to Chapman coming off the last line. He takes it wider, and Freo can build now. Work it to half forward. The Dockers fallen over. And maybe was it Ryan who's gone forward, and Battle takes a mark uncontested between halfback and wing. It's all happening for the Hawks. Kick clears the wing. Arriving Warner fists it to the boundary, and there will be a throw in. Still Hawthorne's side of the centre line.
2: Bit of tension in the Fremantle crowd. 8 minutes 31 remaining in the second term. And their team under stress. Jack Gunston. He's almost single-handedly.
5: Play on both engaged.
2: And then a real challenge tonight. Cox puts it down the throat of Sarong. They get a clearing kick from half back, goes to half forward. A floating ball, difficult to judge. Hits the ground. Voss shoots out a quick handball to Reed. He can stride forward now. It's not beyond him from 55, Murphy Reed. The contact wasn't pure, but it arrived at its destination. And it's one of the youngest Dockers that provides them with the lift that they needed. And he has got some silky skills. And that is a Star 21 goal of the day contender. 20 years of keeping you connected. Back to 10 points.
0: Yeah, it was a transition one. That's what they needed. Most of their scores come out of stoppage, which they've been pretty solid at. But that one was just through the middle of the ground. But I looked up. I thought he was going to try and pass it because he's very unselfish, Murphy. But love the fact that he pinned his ears back and he had a look ahead of the ball. But it was a nice ground ball, nice pick-up by Voss, I think it was, just to put him into some space. But he drills it for 50. Nice finish.
1: Every goal was needed, as we know, but it just felt like Hawthorn was starting to pull away rapidly against Freo.
3: Reeves wins in ruck, gives Newcomb a run at it. He paddled it and then collected and passes into the 50. Doesn't hit a target cleanly. It doesn't matter when Watson's around. He's got all the bounce and he swings his left foot unerringly through for a goal. His third of the night. He has been scintillating. And the Hawks lead again by 16 points, 9-3-57 to Fremantle 6-5-41.
2: It's not fair, really, the Hawthorn fans. They had Buddy, they had Cyril, and now they've got the Wizard. That's just not fair, isn't it?
1: And Jack Gunston just keeps going.
2: Yeah,
1: he just keeps going.
2: But for excitement factor, like, you know, if you're a kid following footy for the first time, how good would the Wizard be to have on your back?
1: And very high draft pick, deserved his high draft position, but I mean, the silly people saw 10 games went, nah, he's no good.
2: Yeah,
1: those buff heads now.
0: It's a good set of clearance.
1: Newcomb's really on fire Newcomb, as well.
0: Yeah. He's just starting to get going. He's had 6 for the quarter. He's the most on the ground.
2: Only Brownlow votes the Wizard will get the ball up in the air. Reeves taps it to himself. Able to extract it. Kick at the centre half forward. Good. Desperate effort from Lewis, didn't take the mark. Wagner, the ground crew was Fremantle's, and they need to be. Turn it around their way. 16-point margin. Frederick places it back to Warner. And just pauses for a moment, takes it all in, then kicks to the wing where Luke Ryan's just hibernating at left half back.
1: Oh, he's getting as far away from the back 50 as possible.
2: Yeah, he wants everyone to remember Brennan Cox's quarter instead. To Frederick, who angles the kick up in the big Cox direction. It's fisted away, shot by Dudley. Got it on the boot, rapid fire. And missed, not by much. But the Dockers have missed a few tonight. They're now 6 goals
3: 5-41.
2: Are they 6-6?
3: 6-5-41. Hawthorn 9-3-57. 7.5 minutes remaining on the whiteglovemovie.com.au clock. In the second quarter. Hardwick short to Impey. Goes wide. Battle receives and... That's as happens ball. When players kicking an ultra short pass. Just too careful with it. Didn't control it. The ball's gone to the boundary. Now it's adjudged to be out of bounds. So it must have bobbled.
0: Well, he said he didn't go far enough, I think, was what the umpire just said.
1: Yeah, but then it would have been last possession. So he's taken it in play and slid out.
3: Throw in. 60 from the Dockers goal. Frederick off the pack. High ball to full forward. Well done, Weddle. Took a prime position. And the Dockers had about three goes to collect it. Failed with each. Taken by Weddle. Brought down. Ball up. 30 out in front of Fremantle's goal.
5: Roll off. It's Josh.
2: 6.5 minutes remaining. In this second term, Fremantle have been able to hit back. And they've got a bit of territory to work with here. Quick tap. Impey couldn't get the ball to boot. Comes out to Ward. D'Ambrosio received and was able to shake off a Voss tackle and skim a low one along the wing. Wagner cut the angles, try to claim the mark. Little underground handball to Pierce. Doesn't really work for them. Wagner goes back in to try and clean it up, but he's just jumped on the footy. And he was calling it, and the walls closed quickly. Free kick is going the way of the Hawks. 9-3-57, playing 6-6-42. And it's Connor Nash for the Hawks at left halfback.
0: 15 tackles the Hawks have had. Not many.
1: Because every time they've got the ball, it's gone all the way.
0: All the way through.
3: Chips in board to Amon, who then goes back out towards the boundary line as the Hawks, as they are wont to do, just chip it around very patiently in a very controlled manner. And now they'll drive long through Butler. No one can mark it. Pierce nearly did. Fights on at ground level. And now has to make sure the Hawks don't escape with the football. They might yet. D'Ambrosio to Amon. Sold a bit of candy. Bounced to kick into half forward. Newcomb receives. Gives to Watson, who has Gunston leading. Well done, Cox. Knocked it away from him. Spillage collected by Impey. Shook off the Switkowski tackle. Couldn't advance. Go backwards to Newcomb. His pass hit the wrong target. Brennan Cox marked it. Gunston, I think, had just sort of lost his footing, and Cox was able to take it inside defensive 50.
1: It's about the first time they've had pressure on the kicker heading into Gunston.
2: He had his best minute of the match, Brennan Cox. Clear a kick off, clear about pressure, pressure under siege. Hawks take the advantage, Moore fires it in quickly, and Lewis captures it. Out in front, that's a good take with Warner right there with him, and this is a big kick coming up for the Hawks.
1: Brayshaw just lost the sense of he was in the contest then.
2: Yeah. Missed the take to a game high 21 points between the two teams. Not an easy kick for Mitch Lewis. He's already kicked 13 goals so far this year. He's made an excellent start to the season. 13 goals, 10. A couple of metres in from the boundary. It's given it a chance, but it's just floated. As it went further and further and closer to goal, further across the face. So 9-4-58 with that behind. And Fremantle is 6-6-42 on the Robot Building Supplies scoreboard. 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
3: Luke Ryan kicks long off the pack. Switkowski took possession, but the Hawks gobbled him up. There's a ball up. Jackson. One in the air, just couldn't hit a target cleanly. Hawks with numbers. Newcomb, suspiciously quick hand. Stolen, though, by the Dockers. Wagner and Warner work it to Bolton. And now, running out of defence, receiving, giving, getting it back. Is that Voss?
2: McVee,
3: who drives it into the 50, and that's Voss. Lunging forward, taking the mark. 40 out. Bit of work to do yet.
2: You're ahead of the game, Tim. You knew Voss was about to get it.
1: Nostralamus.
2: That's the old commentator's nightmare when the player you think it is then receives the ball. Done that a few times.
3: So Voss with one. Dockers needing this. Hawthorn have been all over them in this quarter. Lead by 16 points. Voss from Three steps inside 50, way right. Just scoring a behind. 9-4-58 Hawthorn, 6-7-43 Freo. In the last 3 minutes of the second term on the whitegloveMover.com.au time clock.
2: So they haven't quite met the moment a few times tonight, have they, Fremantle? Particularly the kicking for goal. Amon clobbers the ball out to the wing. Good contest in the air from Big Meek, and even better roving from McDonald. Back to D'Ambrosio. Left wing goes to half board. It's a high ball, and Cox leads Gunston to the footy this time.
1: Again, at least there's some pressure channeling Hawthorn away. That allows Brennan Cox and the other Freo backs to have an opportunity.
2: Possession footy here from Clark, who passed the pressure and then took off to run and receive. He keeps going on that line out of defence, but not enough juice on the kick. Marked by Moore of Hawthorn.
1: Gunston out back.
2: To McKenzie. Gunston waiting in the square. He's got to go against Chapman. And Cox came from nowhere, Brandon Cox. All of a sudden, life has changed for him. He's able to knock it away from Gunston through for a rush behind him. Gunston's pulled up sore for DP. Just a little bit of elbow or shoulder issue, so we'll get Luke to follow that up.
3: Warner takes the kick in, has a careful bounce, and then drives it out well over the 50. It's almost marked by Sicily. Not sure whether it was touched or not. Maybe it was. And the deflection might have surprised him. In the end, there'll be a ball up. Kicking a bit from Hawthorn's goal front. The Hawks by 16. At the ball up, there's an immediate whistle. Fremantle free kick to Sarong at the base of the ruck contest. Hawks had the better of things, I think it's fair to say, at ground level. The stoppages. Backwards goes Sarong to Luke Ryan, who marks it 40 up from the Hawthorn goal mouth. Being very careful. There's a lack of surety about them right now. Kick to Brayshaw, still behind the centre. Ryan follows up and receives now on the centre line, out towards the wing on the members' side of the ground. Movement slow, perhaps looking for the one last roll of the dice with a bit over a minute left. Big climb, I think, by Meek, who thumped it back towards the centre of the ground. McVee picks it up, gives to Brayshaw, sweeps it away from goal by hand. Looking to set something up. Sarong now into the corridor. And Ryan, tremendous smother, though, by Watson. Just arriving so dangerously, but the Dockers managed to hold the ball. And Warner goes across ground. Pierce worked his way up the ground, maybe Clark, and delivers a pass to Sarong,
2: who brings it back into the middle to Luke Ryan. Forward to the centre. You hear the expectations of the crowd. It looks a bit of murmuring as well. McVee short to Cox. Brandon Cox, he's got up the half forward. Floats one deep, the rucks are there, and Jackson has taken the mark. He can do so many things that we are not accustomed to with regular rucks. And that is a fine contested mark, just when his team needed it most.
1: It would have been interesting here if he takes the clock down and then goes for the snap kick. So surely someone's yelled out for the bench.
2: Don't play on.
1: Well, yeah, don't
2: or
1: go the
2: go
1: play.
2: Go quicker.
1: Yeah, go quicker. So he's going to take the standard drop punt.
2: You can still do the set snap, though.
1: Yeah, but you have to commit back to the other off the line.
2: Jimmy said the siren about the sound. It feels like a critical kick. It's a tough angle, but it suits the right footer. Does it suit Luke Jackson? Not enough to his liking. A little forceful across the face. It floats. 6-8-44 to 9-5-59. Luke, if you're just there before the break, just interested to get your thoughts on what you've seen up to half time.
4: Yeah, well, it's been a really ripping contest, as we've seen up until this point, but I'm still feeling Hawthorn are just a little bit sharper, aren't they, with their ball movement by foot and by hand. They just look a little bit cleaner, a little bit more dangerous. Their pressure has been extraordinary over the field. However, Fremantle just staying in this contest, I think, at the moment. A couple of good efforts in defence late in that quarter, able to thwart some scores. But Hawthorn, I think, are feeling pretty comfortable in this contest at the moment.
2: Yeah, the only downside for them is the loss of Barash. We'll get to some further updates from you as the game progresses. Half-time here, and it's for Sheen Panel Service. Questionable insurance companies lead to questionable repairs. Come to Sheen Panel Service for the right advice. Give them a call. That's 1300-REPAIR. It is half-time, 6-8-44. Fremantle trailing Hawthorn 9-5-59. The Hawks were able to kick Fremantle and Hawthorn each kicked a goal at the end. Before that, though, Hawthorn had kicked three previous goals in that quarter to take the advantage. They kicked 5-3 to 2-4 for that quarter, and they lead by 15 points. We might take our break now. We'll give you all the goal kickers and the other important numbers very shortly when we come back here on 3AW Football. All our stats for Lamaro's Hotel, Melbourne's finest gastro pub. It's 273 Cecil Street, South Melbourne. Call and mention you heard us on 3AW. All the numbers, and of course the Robot Building Supply scoreboard, 9-5-59 favours the Hawks, leading Fremantle 6-8-44 at halftime on 3AW Football. With thanks to Macca's, the new dunked chicken range has landed at Macca's. 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
2: Brendan Cox, going to be tackled by the Wizard. He's got him. Got him, you're gone.
14: Gone.
2: Got him. So a set shot from 30 out. Surely it's converted. And it is. Nick Watson puts the Hawks back in front. Hits the ground. Foss shoots out a quick handball to Reed. He can stride forward now. It's not beyond him from 55. Murphy Reed. The contact wasn't pure, but it arrived at its destination.
3: Reeves wins in ruck. Gives Newcomb a run at it. He paddled it and then collected and passes into the 50. Doesn't hit a target cleanly. It doesn't matter when Watson's around. He's got it on the bounce and he swings his left foot unerringly through for a goal. Brilliant half from Hawthorn. Gunston kicking 5 goals and Watson 3. And the Hawks lead by 15 points, 9-5-59 to Fremantle 6-8-44. It was 5-3 to 2-4 in that second quarter. And for the moment, the Hawks seem to have a measure of control in the match. Welcome back on 3AW Thursday Night Footy. Halftime coming for Sheen. Questionable insurance companies lead to questionable repairs. 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So 5 to Gunston, 3 to Watson for Hawthorne. All singles for Fremantle. Reed, Voss, Amos, Frederick, Tracy and Dudley. Scott Caparelli and Jimmy Bartell to wrap it up at halfway. And the Hawks have looked mighty good about it, even when they were trailing in the first quarter. But efficiency kept them afloat. They really started to get results in the second.
1: No, I think that's the key word you used there, Tim. It's efficiency, and it's actually the ease that they've got their ball and Campo. I know you'll touch on some numbers, but they all look pretty even. And so this is one of those games where if you didn't watch the game and you went to the stat sheet, you go, oh, hang on, it should be a point or two in it. And this is actually, though, when you watch it live, you feel like the margin could be even greater to Hawthorn because it's the same amount of numbers but how you use them, where Fremantle's felt like a bit more hard work. They knocked up a lot of footy in the last couple of minutes going backwards and sidewards. And I think that's more testament to Hawthorn, not necessarily about the poor form of Fremantle. It's what Hawthorn has allowed Fremantle to do with their ball movement. They've done a bit what the Doggies did to Freo last week, where they've been able to get them back behind the mark, slow them down and take a bit more longer to the contest. Freo, especially in the first quarter, were able to release with the forward handball. That saw the dry up in that second quarter. But John Newcomb, I thought, was fantastic. They started to get some great work out of the ruck. And then they're able to get that release and play in lots of space. And we keep banging on about it. Jack Gunston's been magnificent. So his forward craft is the best in the game at the moment. Like, you can't find anyone better at the moment being able to find space, utilise all the skills and tricks and utilise his wisdom as full forward. But what helps him and is very difficult for the Fremantle defenders is if you allow any AFL player 60 to 70 metres out of goal to find you, they're going to hit you probably 9 times out of 10, which allows, well, which means Brennan Cox and Luke Ryan have had him just crossing their fingers, going, hope this kick misses. And that's the difference. Once players get to AFL level, I know we bemoan skills at times, but if you give them no pressure and a whole entire 50 to find one player on the lead, they're going to find that player.
0: Well, and the other thing too, Jimmy, it's been off the back of turnover, and it's a lot easier for forwards to predict and get space when the game's in a turnover phase, whereas if you have a look at what Freo have done, so clearance-wise, 19-14 in favour of Freo. They've kicked 4 goals, 5. So Hawthorn need to tidy that part up, particularly because that can cause some issues, but it's the turnover game. And on a big ground like Optus Stadium, the turnover game's really important, just like at the MCG. So they look like they're scoring a little bit more with ease from that perspective. They both had 25, 26 entries, but it's 9-5-6-8. So you talk about the efficiency. And it's been easy set shots at goal as well. Like Wagner's missed 2, Voss has kicked 1 that probably kickable. And you go down the other end, Jack Gunston hasn't missed on the flip side. So they look more dangerous inside their forward half, Hawthorn, particularly when the ball's in motion.
1: And we speak of efficiency. So how's this? These two gentlemen are two of the highest rated players on the ground. Now, however they come up, it's a bit like the pressure factor, Tim, where it's the hot dogs. I'm not sure, but it's still good. So Gunston's had 8 touches and Wizards had 7. Combined, they've had 10 shots out of Hawthorne's 15. They've kicked 7 goals. And Wizard, of course, 3 goals from 7 touches, but his other 4 touches are score involvements. And Jack's had 5 goals, 2 from 8. Like, it's as efficient as you want to get and as explosive as value output to possession. We often have a lot of junk possessions in our game. But those two, everything is having maximum impact.
0: Yeah. So where do Fremantle have to lift to work their way back into this?
1: So it's the battle, and Scott can talk about it because he's been in the coach's box. It's the battle. Is it players needing to lift, or is it something structural? Now, I think there's a bit of both going on at the moment. I don't think Brayshaw is humming along as beautifully as we've seen him. Sarong has had the body of Nash. Now, what I'd actually do if I was Fremantle, I'd be willing to risk at times throwing Sarong to the half forward line
11: and then come straight up. So what it's actually doing, because Nash or a Hawthorn player, because they've been tasked with slowing Sarong down, so it'll actually open up your own forward line for a bit more space, which we can get some movement, which has been a bit of an issue. But then it's another number around the contest, which hopefully limits Hawthorn's ability just to come out of contested situations with ease.
0: The challenge with that, though, Jimmy, is the fact that now you give... particularly in this case, Weddle's gone back and you've gone Sicily. You give them the opportunity to manipulate and give them the plus one behind the ball, which then counteracts what you're trying to do, because now it turns into a turnover game where Hawthorn have been so strong at. So it's one of those ones in the coach's box. You're there going, which lever do we pull here on the basis? Do we go with what we know, or do we want to try and win this game on the back of trying something different and perhaps see if we can ask our forward line to go one down and whether they can control it?
11: So that's the only reason I suggested Sarong, because he's been a hard matchup for the others. So at least you're then going to do two things. You're going to challenge the Hawthorn coaching box going, do you want to keep the matchup? And then you can get some swap overs going. If the matchup stays strong, you get that extra protection around the contest.
14: We'll be back after a break. We'll have some stats for Lamaro's, Melbourne's finest gastro pub, 273 Cecil Street South, Melbourne. Call and mention you heard us on 3AW. And of course it is endorsed by a man whose initials are Tony Leonard, who is one of the finest gastronomers in the entire city of Melbourne. We'll also have a deep heat injury report, and we might get down to the boundary and hear again from Luke McFarlane for Barry Plant. 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
22: Hello, I'm Jamel Wills. Three ISIS brides who've returned to Australia from Syria tonight have been arrested. One woman has been arrested after arriving at Sydney Airport with her 9-year-old son. Two of three women who've arrived with 8 children in Melbourne have been arrested. The children will take part in de-radicalisation programs. Gas producers will be forced to set aside 20% of their exports for domestic use in a bid to drive down prices. The new rules start in July next year. Next week's federal budget is expected to include tax breaks to help businesses invest more in research and development. It's understood the $150 million cap will be increased. Senior Liberal MP Andrew Hastie says the party has low expectations it will win the Farrer by-election on Saturday. The federal by-election has been called after Susan Lee quit politics following her dumping as Liberal leader in February. More than half of surveyed Australians say they've had to rein in spending as cost of living pressures bite. The YouGov poll has been commissioned by the St Vincent de Paul Society as it launches its 2026 winter appeal. And a cruise ship with an outbreak of hantavirus is heading towards the Canary Islands. 3 people on board have died. There are now 8 cases linked to the outbreak. We'll have more news after the footy.
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2: We've had our halftime break. With thanks to Sheen, questionable insurance companies lead to questionable repairs. Come to Sheen Panel Service for the right advice. Give them a call. All right, it's a 15-point margin in Hawthorn's favour. Third quarter not far away. Let's check in with Luke McFarlane for the injury report, with thanks to Deep Heat. Luke, down to you.
23: Yeah, thanks, guys. Well, no surprises. Tom Barras ruled out of the game, and he knew it straight away when he came off. In conversations with the doctors, the ice pack went straight on the right hamstring. So his night is done, and that's really going to stretch Hawthorn's defence. Josh Weddle having to sort of assume a more of a key back roll in the latter part of that second quarter. But outside of that, the rest of the list is healthy for Hawthorn and a healthy list for Fremantle. Mason Cox having a little bit of a chat with the physio in that second quarter as well. Spent a bit of time on the spin bike, but he looks okay in this game now.
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15: Deep Heat.
2: Sure.
24: Wow.
25: That's a different
24: feel
25: one.
24: It was Lloydy last time
2: yeah,
24: I was
2: yeah,
24: here.
2: Yeah, normally it's
15: Deep Heat.
24: There it is.
14: It's like the old mystery voice. Radio staple.
2: Should bring
14: many
2: that back.
14: Decades standing.
2: Yeah, sorry. That's indeed. All right. Tim Lane to take you into the third quarter on 3AW Football for Macca's. The new Dunk Chicken Range has landed at Macca's. Try today.
14: Well, the Hawks with a problem down the back due to the loss of Barris, but I reckon the Dockers have bigger problems down the back. Gunston and Watson having kicked 8 between them in the first half of this match. Extraordinary performance. 15-point lead to Hawthorn. It's not done, but their supremacy was clear through that second quarter. Second half underway now, and Reeves gets the first tap down to Newcomb. Brayshaw lays a tackle with a vengeance on a heavier set man and forces a ball up. Still on the edge of the big circle. Reeves' height been a strong factor here against Jackson. Newcomb has another dip, but can't keep his feet, and there'll be another ball up in the middle.
2: Bit of a mock tussle going on between Sicily and Voss, a push and a shove, but in the middle of the ground it's a bit of ruck interference. It goes to Jackson, off to Brayshaw, wide to half forward. It was too heavy for Bolton, scrounging after it. Swakowski beaten for it though by Amon, pinched back by Swakowski. He duels it out with McDonald, and they call it a draw.
24: Hayden Young's the one. He's got to get himself going. He's only had 5 disposals.
2: He's just about unsighted. Quick kick out of there by Brayshaw. That is going to be lassoed up, though.
26: Last disposal.
2: Last disposal. Free kick going Hawthorn's way.
14: Yeehaw.
2: who are 9-5, 59 to 6-8, 44.
6: Keep it on. Wow.
2: And D'Ambrosio skies the kick beyond the centre wing. Double fisted back by Pierce to Nash, who gathers it, set up Eamon for a fall. Was good enough to get a handball away. Gathered by McDonald and then to Nash. They work sideways. Now a little left foot kick. It's just a fraction wonky from Battle. And Ramsden paddles it over. Escorted as well by Ryan. And we'll have a throw and run of Fremantle. It's still the Hawks 59 leading the Dockers 44.
3: Dockers visibly try to apply more pressure when Hawthorn have got the ball. But the Hawks are so steady, capable, and organised. At the ball up, Reeves again, he bobbled it. He eventually lost it. Picked up by Sarong. Good pressure, forced it up and under kick, went nowhere. Still in Hawthorne's 50. Danger. Nash picks up. Works a hand pass clear to Moore. Poor kick. Been quiet so far. Didn't go the required distance, I wouldn't have thought. Although Pierce has been paid a mark. I reckon about 8 metres from where the kick was actually executed by Moore, but
2: it's 20 metres in the air at least, Tim.
3: Yeah, well, it was. Pierce kicks out beyond the 50, goes wide and off an aerial contest. It spills to the boundary line and there'll be a throw-in.
24: We spoke about the high half forwards, Jimmy, pre-game. They haven't really had the influence. Like, Ginnivan's probably been okay, but McKenzie and Dylan Moore and those guys haven't quite...
11: Watson's kind of gone bananas.
24: Yeah, he's been good.
2: Jackson starts behind Reeves, got his way to the front, got the tap down. Now they pile on. And it's worthy only of a ball up. Should have seen Campo out at the back of the media box here at halftime when he found the coffee machine that works. Oh. He was absolutely delighted.
11: He's the brand ambassador for Nespresso, of course.
2: Yep, thank you, George Clooney. Tap down went to Young. Kicks beyond the wing and Sicily. Out comes Battle. Rattled bones, but he got the handball away to Moore. Set up for a fall. Dudley in there for the tackle. Wrapped him up all right, but was there prior? No.
11: I reckon that was paid in the early rounds.
2: Yeah, potentially. And here we got Ned. Huge numbers around the footy here. Bit of a stalemate on the scoreboard. Still Hawthorn by 15. Reeves politely over the top. Taps it down to Nash, but immediate pressure. Locked away again.
6: Fremantle.
2: He's plucked a free out of this. What was it for?
24: Didn't give the ball back properly, I don't think. So just dropped it.
2: Jackson, who plays it across to Chapman, who from a standing start stabs it forward to Voss, who marks in front of Sicily.
24: Harsh penalty, isn't it? Just give the ball back.
3: Still a mile from goal, just forward of the wing. Voss drives it into the 50. Big climb, Tracy.
24: That's a
3: terrific mark. Committed himself to it when he was 20 metres back from the ball's drop. And he crashed the pack. And can now line up the goals.
2: He's a likeable player too, isn't he?
11: He refuses to concede. That's been a free kick for a while. When we're looking back, we're talking about the free kick back in the middle of the ground. Big Connor Nash just flicking it out.
3: Tracy with just the one so far. Dockers need it right now. Need to get kick-started here, and that's not a bad start, although it just hangs right. Minor score, one goal, two for Tracy. And Hawthorne's margin, 14 points, 9-5, 59 to 6-9, 45.
24: 4-6 from set shot.
2: Yeah, they've slacked a bit of conviction, haven't they?
24: 4-6.
2: And in the first quarter as well, Battle. Mark the place to kick in, then a little further along the line, takes the 15 metres on offer to Hardwick. Tyre Power scoreboard, 9-5, 59 to 6-9, 45. Go and see Andrew and Kerry Rodwell and their team at Tyre Power Packenham. We're out that way. And supporters of 3AW football. And the kick goes to Mitch Lewis further along the line. So Hawthorn dictating terms here, as they have for much of the night. Not inclined to go down the line to a contest. Instead plays it back on the deep inside 50 to Hardwick. He goes even further back to Whittle, maybe unintentionally. On the bounce, Whittle just calmly collects and then stabs a short one to Ginnivan. Who marks it left half back instead. They're taking a lot of the sting out of the crowd at the moment.
24: It's better defensively by Freo. We spoke about the transition of Hawthorn. This is what they need to do, force it down the line.
2: And that's where it heads, down in the direction of the outstretched hands of Reeves. He at least made the contest. Oh, Bodie Ryan just popped up out of the cereal. Picked up the footy and kicked it to centre half forward, the debutant. With great style, he finds Mitch Lewis. Outside 50, ignored the Gunston lead. He thinks he can kick the goal. And he has!
24: Wow.
2: Somehow he has. It went through about waist high, so the Dockers just didn't get back in time. Mitch Lewis lands a bomb, and the Hawks lead by 20 points.
3: Goal of the day for Star 21.
2: They've been doing that for 20 years, keeping you connected. You think it'd be 21 years, but it's only 20 at the moment. We thank you. And they are great Hawthorn supporters there too. Star 21.
25: When you have a look at the Harvey Norman replay, it's actually the little running pattern here of Wizard Watson. He actually doesn't allow, I think it was Chapman, to run and jump at the ball, and doesn't block him, but he just sort of cuts off the path. Gets in the way. But back to the start of the play, he's come off the interchange, beautifully.
2: Out of the cereal box, as I said.
25: Pop the sprinkler head. But have a look again. Chapman's arcing back, ready to go for the footy.
2: Just a little nudge.
3: Lewis, I reckon, growing in confidence with every outing after such an extended period on the sidelines. And he's become a formidable force. Hawthorn win in the middle and work it forward. Moore shoots a hand pass to McKenzie, who gets it back in the Ward direction. Took a while to find it. Got it. Gives to Hardwick. Swings his kick into the 50. Oh, Cox was caught under it. Just got hands to it to make sure Gunston didn't wind up with the ball, and got a kick out of the 50 to Wagner, who's taken down. There'll be a ball up. Hawthorn side of the centre of the Hawks going for the jugular now, leading by 20 points.
2: Gee, it's a real test of the metal, isn't it? Of Fremantle. What have they got under that motor? Quick kick fed back to Impey by Jack get the Hawks up into attack again. Ramsden can't take the mark. Made the contest. Calm at the back as Brennan Coxall had nothing to kick to. He's just slapped it out to the vacant wing. Hoped it might bounce the way of the energetic Amos, who's run a long way to get there. D'Ambrosio there to afford him to just paddle it over and out on the wing. Still a 20-point margin. 10-5-65 to 6-9-45. And there's on the Tyre Power scoreboard. Yes, the solution going to come for Fremantle. There is to be one. 14 and a half minutes remaining in the third term. Nash wins the ball from the stoppage. Gave it to Meek. Next Docker barely got a kick away. Didn't qualify as a mark. It was taken by Clark to Murphy Reid. The Hawthorn pressure arrived in the form of Bodie Ryan and Johnson. Reid good enough to get a handball away in assistance to Sarong, who kicked to Young, who has drawn a free kick, which goes next Impey. And it goes to Hayden Young, where Campo identified as just one of the Dockers that need to lift and get into this game.
3: Just held together there under Hawthorn pressure. Goes wide. Wagner behind the centre line drives it up towards half forward. Meek just getting stronger and higher as this game wears on. Takes a mark.
1: Just dead end.
3: No one showing any inclination to throw the ball back to him. He was almost off to get it behind the man on the mark. He dabs a little pass now as the Hawks are going backwards and forwards, and they give to Sicily, who's in the corridor, and he completes the switch as they bring it over from the Justin Langer stand side. Just about cough it up, but again Sicily was able to get his hands on it and control proceedings. Little hand pass to McKenzie, but now a smother affected by Clark, who then lost the ball as I think he tried to have a bounce. Dockers making mistakes even when the door's open for them. Moore's got it well tackled by Dudley, but managed to shake it and get a kick forward. Brennan Cox climbs over the top of Gunston, though, puts a fist on the ball and knocks it to the boundary line for a throw-in.
25: We might need to ask Luke McFarlane, was there some rain during the week, or is the surface as patchy and slippery as it looks on TV? I know sometimes the grounds can not look great, but they're hard and slippery.
2: Mason Cox ready to return. He's spent about 15 minutes off of playing time before and after half-time. The slow motion stuff there as Meek had the football, but the pressure told in the end. Although Frederick, who received it, overdid the handball. D'Ambrosio, Frederick tries to make amends, but D'Ambrosio slipped through the tackle. Lightning hands McKenzie. Good effort. Warner digs in and holds up Ginnivan, who...
7: It's just a little stiff because he handballed and it popped back in his arms.
2: Yeah, maybe that's what he's arguing about. Now Johnson, as they played on rapid fire, and now Reid. It took three Hawks, but they got him. And another holding the ball. And Fremantle just keep panicking when they get the football. 20 points is the margin. Tyre Power scoreboard. Don't see Ray Seymour and Michael Stefanatis in their team at Reservoir Tyre Power.
3: Hawks dominant. Ward takes this kick short to Meek on the centre line. Has Weddle running forward, receiving, driving long. Chapman with the fist puts it over the boundary line for a throw in about 30 around from the behind post in Hawthorne's left forward pocket.

0: in their left forward pocket.
1: Dylan Moore is on the move this time. Captured it after the tap. Warner tries to balance things up. Fremantle's way. Ramsden, oh, surely Watson can't snap one from there. Left foot from the boundary on the wrong side.
2: That wouldn't be good viewing, actually, for Judd McBean, his position there for that stoppage. He just got drawn to the footy. Most important thing, 15 metres out from Hawthorne's goal is make sure Nick Watson has an arm across him.
0: Clark to bring it in. Trots 5 or 6 metres out of the square. Kicks long. All Hawthorne. Nash to Amon. That stabbing delivery wide to Ramsden, stretching to try and mark it inside. Couldn't quite hang on. And the boundary umpire with the best mullet in the umpiring caper will throw it in at the 50, left half forward for the Hawks. 66 plays, 45, Hawthorne by 21.
1: Meek in front, Jackson over the top, reaching, tapping, grabbed by Newcomb, heaves it to the goal square. Dockers well stocked there, but good work from Lewis. Off to Watson. And he tried to craft that one off the outside. He showed a couple of weeks ago he had a left foot,
3: Michael,
1: even though he said that he
3: Michael
1: doesn't practice kicking with a left foot.
2: Kicked a beautiful goal tonight on the left.
1: Yeah, but he chose the little checky there, the right foot checky. It's hit the behind post in the end. Oh, Warner, what was going on? Paralysed as he was coming out of defence, and they're very lucky.
2: What's Warner doing?
1: Over the line and out of bounds. And it's 10-6, 66 to 6-9, 45.
0: This is bad and getting worse from Fremantle. They are losing their bearings. Hawthorne deep in attack.
1: Was that a legitimate handball?
0: No.
1: Should have been holding the ball.
2: Correct.
0: Danger of landing a killer blow from Fremantle's point of view, the danger. And there are a chance here through D'Ambrosio. Normally a very accurate left foot kick of a footy, but he hooked that way across the goal face. We're about three shots in a row have gone.
2: Yeah, so
0: it's out of the full.
2: They moved the post around at half time on the Hawks.
3: Well, they've only had one entry this quarter. We're almost halfway through. They've only had one entry for you.
1: That is amazing. And the Sisson's got his eye on this one coming out of defence, and he's marked it on his knees. As Tim said, they've had about three shots that haven't scored. They've had a behind and a goal. So they've really only got 6-point advantage out of their total dominance. They press again to the square. Ramsden can't quite drag it down. Well defended by Chapman. D'Ambrosio jolts clear. Ward, McDonald, he can't get a clean snap away. Well done, Sarong. Was that high on Gunston?
3: No.
1: It's a ball up instead.
3: He's behind it, I think.
1: Just really line ball. Up they go again. Meek and Jackson. Meek got the tap. McDonald. And they're on to him. Have another go at it, Tim.
2: Keeping an eye on Moore in this stoppage. He's just getting lots and lots of space.
0: Dockers defending for their lives. Meek takes it out of the air at the stoppage. He bombs it with the left, but it's high and wide. Minor score. Hawthorne by 22, but the signs at the moment are that Hawthorne are going to put this to bed. Very soon.
3: And this is the challenge, Jimmy. You're defending so much, you've got no energy in offence now. And all that, there's no movement at all other than kick it long to a contest.
0: Ryan just goes to long bomb. Front and square, Switkowski. Hand pass to Young, who can break away, have a bounce, and then feed a hand pass to Reed, who stabs his kick to the leading Amos. And he marks it at 49 metres out. And Fremantle are desperate here for a long, straight kick. A trail by 22. And this would give them a lift because they have been defending and they held Hawthorne at bay for an extended period at the other end of the ground over the last 2 or 3 minutes. Amos, one for the night. Long shot. Good off the boot, perfect off the boot, and Fremantle pull one back. Margin 16 on the tyre power scoreboard. Hawthorne 10-7, 67, Fremantle 7-9, 51.
2: Able to generate something from a contest, but there was no system really to it. They managed to get a good front and square and get someone out the back, and that someone was pretty important, Murphy Reed. He makes good decisions, and it's important. You still need players hitting up at the kicker. And Jaya Miss hit up the kicker at the exact time, and it's a big finish. They've been off their legs here to start the third quarter, the Dockers, so to go back and slot it from pretty much 55, huge.
3: Well, good learning lesson.

0: for young Bodie Ryan. He probably didn't need to go up. He needed to cover the back of that contest. That was the most dangerous space on the ground if it got over the back. If you're going to commit to an aerial contest, you've got to impact.
1: Out of the middle, they scramble for the footy. McDonald had enough time and space, and he brushes off Mason Cox. Pinch one to centre-half forward. It wasn't a well-directed kick, though. Warner on guard. Feeds Bolton. Got it back from Brayshaw. Adjusts his sights. Handball to Cox. Further handball to Murphy Reid. He's one of the danger men at the moment. Dribbles one off the instep, though. Wasn't a great kick. Back up from Amos. Picked it up cleanly. Cooter-like almost. Fed it to Erasmus, who kicks to Frederick, who struggled to strike the pose as he took the mark up against the line. Not quite a contender for the Power Bay mark of the day, although for style, 10 out of 10. Power Bay heat pumps available online at Bunnings Warehouse.
2: Still feel like they need something like this to go through. They're waiting for the special moment to spark them. They've just been a little bit flat and jaded across the field tonight, the Dockers.
1: This could change everything. Is he good enough? Frederick starting outside the line to kick it all the way. He's not. It's across the face. Clump of defenders there for the Hawks.
2: And just eventually,
1: Reeves works it through, even though, as the boys said, potentially just dropped it through under the Voss tackle. And it's a rushed minor. So it's 17-52 playing 10-7-67 on the Tyre Power scoreboard.
3: Defence dominated quarter, just a goal apiece. Amon trots 12 or 15, kicks long. Lewis strong in front of Ryan. Didn't take the mark, but was held. And it's his footy between halfback and wing for the Hawks. Working a long way up the ground tonight. And he's been effective. He kicks long across the centre. Brennan Cox came down with it, not paid. Shot a hand pass to Brayshaw. He had to get his off quickly to Erasmus, to Clark, whose kick hangs over the boundary line and wobbles over on the full. Free kick to Hawthorn, just behind the wing. The Hawks 67, the Dockers 52 for Tyre Power.
1: That is a match of Gunston.
2: Well, the one thing Freo's forced them to do a lot more of this. Long, slow kicks down the line.
1: Naming does that, although Clark mishandles the marking attempt. So Ginnivan forced to lock it up. And we'll have a ball up on the Tyre Power scoreboard. 10-7-67 to 17-52. You could pop down to Richmond if you're a bit more centrally located and see Mark Wang and his team at Tyre Power Richmond. A restart, it's worked back over the line by our friend Erasmus.
3: Wang, hello. It's a word that has a place in the sporting vernacular in this country. Courtesy of Tomo, who said, I used to just come in and go wang. Throw in.
2: I was getting nervous.
3: Hawthorne's ball. Nash, high to within 20 of goal. Off the pack, important fall. Taken by Warner. Erasmus has got it out of the back pocket, drives it long, and going hard at the ball, Tracy takes a strong lifting mark for Frio, who are just starting to show some signs of something. Still 15 points down and the goal's not coming easily. Hoists it to the wing where big Mason Cox climbs, brought it down, collected by Voss, needed to get rid of it, put himself out of the pump, got it to Frederick, got it to Bolton, might have copped it high, no free, Frederick again, hand pass no good, pinched by Impey, gave to Sicily, knocked it to Ward, pushed as he kicked, and that's gone out on the full. Free kick to the Dockers on the wing.
2: That patch on the half forward line.
0: Slippery.
2: If I call it Death Valley, well, I'll lose my accreditation.
1: Put a bon joke. 67 playing 52. It looks like the practice wicket area just behind here. It's where the tractors come out. Ball is fed back to Luke Ryan. There's a statue for now at right half back. Jabs it in short to Chapman. And is at the point of centre half back. Extreme slow-mo, this kick out wide to the wing is marked by Erasmus. He goes short just to require, but it's good enough to Sarong. They are looking a bit more purposeful. Certainly their pressure's been better in the last 5 minutes. And now some territory to take. A handball off to Ryan, further along to Erasmus. They've opened things up a little bit. Murphy Reid's kick is not quite as it required. And again, a lot of pivots being taken. They bring the sand buckets out here tonight as Amos couldn't quite get to where he needed to be in time through his fingertips, and it drips over the line and out of bounds. 67 plays 52 on the Tyre Power scoreboard. Go to Caroline Springs and see Dean and Elvis.
2: Dino,
1: the team.
3: Half forward for the Dockers, knocked by Amon, but straight to Sarong, who is able to get himself balanced, kick it high to the top of the goal square. Sicily fisted away, danger not passed. Frederick gave it off. Johnson away from goal to Bolton, to Warner, further away to Clark, who now kicks long towards goal, but it's not the kick. It was too deep. And the only man who was advantaged by it was Weddle, and he takes the mark in the last line for the Hawks.
1: So just on the back foot for the moment, Hawthorn. Weddle tries to get them going forward. Sends it out to the wing. Cox is the towering figure. And Big Meso takes the mark. Quick, smarty handballs to Brayshaw. Off to Erasmus from just outside 50. Oh. Kick went inside quickly and didn't go well directed at all. Impey was there, full chested, takes the mark. Pichu, as well as Dean and Elvis, by the way, and their team down there at Caroline Springs. The ball goes back towards the wing, paddled away by Pierce, and then forward to Brayshaw, then to Murphy Reed. Can he break the tackle? He went over the line and out of bounds. Good effort from Amon just to hold him up. Just have a throw in.
2: You're being drawn into that valley at the moment. Can't get out of it.
0: Well, they just can't connect going inside forward 50 either, Freo.
3: They are lifting, but they're not playing with assurance. Mason Cox doing pretty well. Brings it down here to Sarong, who's immediately wrapped up by Newcomb. And some front-on pressure from the other direction doesn't help either. Mason Cox the better of it in the air. Bolton's got it. They need him to find something. He gives to Sarong. Low kick. Did it find its way to Reed? Not quite. Amon on top of him. And there will be a ball up. 35 out from Fremantle's goal.
1: To the Harvey Norman replay. Interesting here, Tim.
0: Bounce.
1: Hit the ground.
0: Hit his chest, then bounce.
3: Stoppage won by the Hawks. Poor kick from Newcomb, though. Dragged it scrubbily out towards the boundary. Moore's got it for Hawthorn, though, and is able to give them territory with a high ball to the centre line. Good mark, though. Taken by Warner for Fremantle. Just behind the line drawn laterally across the set.
1: We'll get to Luke McFarlane with his thoughts at ground level next time we can. Fremantle have definitely lifted. The stock's rising a bit without it really reflecting on the scoreboard, but no damage done really in the quarter. One goal, two each for all of Hawthorn's domination. McVee almost got himself into a bind. It's a high left foot ball there. Frederick underneath it, can't mark. Amon's handball force doesn't clear the area. Socket away by Impey, still on the 50. Hurled forward by Newcomb, gathered by Bolton. Tackle, tried to spin his way through. McDonald failed. Couldn't get out. Free kick won by the Hawks. They played the advantage. I'm not sure if they really wanted to do that or not. And now the smother by Johnson keeps it in the Fremantle forward half. And Luke, those Fremantle fans, they're getting on their feet a little bit more.
4: Yeah, they've come to life, haven't they? They can really sense the momentum shift in the last 5 or so minutes. But Fremantle are really pressing here in their front half. They just have to make the most of their opportunities now.
3: It's as though it started with that period of grim defence when they denied Hawthorn. And now they're attacking. Sarong looked for Frederick, didn't hit him. And the Hawks have got it. Mopped up by Weddle. Runs. Hand passes to Impey. Almost reaches the middle, drives it wide to half forward. Gunston couldn't quite get to the drop. He's got a target for a hand pass. Moore tried to shrug a tackle, couldn't get out. Weddle kept coming out of defence, but he's taken over the boundary and he's taken over the fence, but he'll hoist himself back in.
1: Almost down to the rooms. I was fascinated to see Weddle's running then, Tim. You picked it as well, like... Like in the old days, maybe David Dench, but no one else would have run all the way. Even when they didn't, there was two phases of the play they weren't involved, and he just kept on running. Throw in, and it comes away of Murphy Reed. He's been pivotal in this potential comeback. Kicks it to the wing, Tracy, and it's over and out.
2: But this is a sign of a good sign of Hawthorn. They've been under the pump, but they haven't really conceded any score in the last 10 minutes.
0: Well, both teams have just made it straight line, haven't they? We haven't seen any of them really get pierced through the corridor.
1: Hooked back into play by the boundary umpire. Jackson, front position and the tap. D'Ambrosio rattled out by the Murphy Reed tackle. McKenzie, you can't help but think of Sam Mitchell whenever he picks up the ball. Kicks in that similar style to half forward. Chapman's under serious heat. Butler was the second tackler and the winner of the free kick. Could have been 50. It was kicked away.
3: Lucky not to be.
1: Very lucky. And Chapman cursing under his breath on the mark. Butler, the recipient after the tackle. He was the second tackler. And his timing was perfect. Let's see how deep the kick goes. Oh, no. He was trying to just pull the kick at the last moment to Mitch Lewis, but he's cleared his head by 10, 15 metres. And it's gone out of bounds on the full, so it's still Hawthorn 10-7, 67. Fremantle 7-10, 52. The next goal is ever so important, as it always is.
3: And just over a minute and a half left in the quarter, so a goal either way would be of immense value. As Battle climbed in and fisted the ball back Hawthorn's way, high at half forward. It is worked wide to Butler, who gives to Nash, standing start kick. Dockers have four on one in the air, and it is fisted by Warner to the boundary for a throw in. Left forward pocket for the Hawks. A bit of a tangle. Chapman, the Wizard, Gunston, and an umpire. There'll be a throw in.
1: A bit upset was the Wizard with Chapman. A little bit of a shove towards the fence. Throw in, grabbed by Butler. He's heaved to the ground by Warner. They have dug in, those Fremantle defenders. Since sort of late in the second quarter, it's like they worked a few things out. Pressure both in defence and up the ground helping. Meek with a left-handed tap. How big a goal would be. Jackson good enough to get it away to Sarong. He tumbles a punt. Clears the immediate danger. Still a minute to go in a tense third quarter. Scooped back by Battle. It was allowed by the umpire. The green light for D'Ambrosio, but his kick is smothered. At right half back, Sarong, conservative, handball to Tracy, to the inside to Wagner. Will they tempt and go forward? Now they might. Little around the ground, along the boundary line. Bounce handball by Sarong. Sits well for Young. He punches the kick to half four, but he runs into a dead end. And the mark is taken by Impey for the Hawks, who look like they might be able to stonewall them here.
3: Terrific pressure.
1: Yep.
3: Just not giving Fremantle 2.54 centimetres. Amon's got it between half-back and wing. Kicks long and high across the wing. Comes to the back of the pack, and Chapman gives a hand pass to Brayshaw, to McVee, who couldn't collect it. And the Hawks could yet be dangerous. Newcomb paddled. But there's no clean takeaway. Now there is McDonald. And up and under will land 45 out. No one can mark it. A second or two left. It's time. A quarter left in the game. And Hawthorn lead by 15 points. A game in which scoring was remarkably free early. Four goals each in the first quarter. The Hawks kicked 5-2 in the second, but it dried up in the third. And Hawthorn lead 67-52 at the last change. But there were some signs of a Fremantle revival, and perhaps they could fully engage the crowd with a goal or two early in the last quarter. Three-quarter time, the Hawks by 15 on 3RW Thursday Night Football.
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1: Oh, Bodie Ryan just popped up out of the cereal, picked up the footy and kicked it to centre half for the debutant. With great style, he finds Mitch Lewis. He thinks he can kick the goal. And he has! Wow. Somehow he has!
3: Hand pass to Young, who can break away, have a bounce, and then feed a hand pass to Reed, who stabs his kick to the leading Amos. Long shot. Good off the boot. Perfect off the boot. And Fremantle pull one back.
1: And it is three-quarter time. That was a critical goal for the Dockers to get them back within 15 points. And so it still stands. 10-7-67 play, 7-10-52 at three-quarter time on 3AW. Let's head straight down to the boundary and check in with Luke McFarlane, the former Docker and Hawthorn champ for Barry Plant. Barry Plant Real Estate, your home is in safe hands. What do you think, Luke? And maybe just a quick update on any of the injuries as well.
4: Yeah, well, apart from Tom Barras, everyone else looks pretty healthy. We saw Jack Gunston just rolling the shoulder a little bit in a big contest with Brennan Cox early in that third quarter. You know, he did disappear, didn't he, in that third quarter. I'm not sure that was particularly the reason, but he was looking a little bit concerned with that right shoulder. Despite that, both teams have a clean bill of health and looking forward to a really exciting last quarter. It was
1: Can you mount a case for them at all, Luke?
4: I think you can. The fact that they've been able to stay in touch to this point, Fremantle, and they have played well in last quarters in recent weeks, their ability to come over the top, particularly at home with the crowd on their feet, they have shown a capacity to score and score quickly, but I think that first goal coming out of three-quarter time is going to be very, very critical.
1: All right, it's all with thanks to Maccas. The new Dunked Chicken Range has landed at Maccas. Try today. Luke downstairs there for Barry Plant Real Estate. Jimmy Bartel, Scott Campriali.
0: Yeah, well, it's been that quarter. Both teams were really sharp defensively, weren't they? We highlighted Hawthorne's ability to, I guess, change the angles and open the game up, but they really shut the corridor down. Frio, one goal, two each is a miserly return for both teams, who had 10 and 11 inside 50. So there wasn't much to report, really. It was just an arm wrestle through a straight line game. I just got a feeling it might open up this quarter, Jimmy. I just feel like that Hawthorn might just try and open this game up to try and really put it away.
2: Yeah, the old, if you're not having a great night, don't have a bad night. And I think that applies a lot more to the Fremantle players. I think Johnson has only had about five touches. He's been non-sighted. Luke Jackson had his usual impact. And then Jordan Clark, not as much rebound.
1: Yeah. Cox starts off in the ruck in the final term and wins the tap against Meek. Follow-up from Young. All-important combination. Off to Sarong. A high ball. Not easy to mark. Tracy works to the front. Good enough work by Sisley in the air and now at ground level. He's hovering over it. It's tunnelled under there.
10: Josh, you dragged it back.
1: And it doesn't fall to ground. And the umpire says that Tracy was the man responsible for dragging it in. rather than Sicily. So it's a throw up instead as the order of the night. Tap from Meek, got it away, 35 metres out from goal. Fremantle pressing here. Well, numbers around it too many to break clear. Sicily with the job on Tracy for now. Barris injury. Looped up into the air. Cox won the tap for Fremantle and had a second go at it. Kept it down at his feet, and then Murphy Reid is sarong there, tackled, and it's another ball.
2: You can see a free kick coming out of this contest, the way these two rucks are going at it.
3: Mason Cox doing pretty well. One though at ground level by McKenzie, tackled, couldn't get it onto his boot. Brayshaw's got it, just inside 50, kicks to within 15 of goal. Sicily came down with the ball. Tracy felt that he had first bite, knocked it away. I reckon the umpire equivocated as well in the end, because otherwise it had 50. To be a 50.
1: Yeah.
3: And it hasn't been paid. Out of the back pocket, Sicily drives it long out over the 50. The ball fisted down by Ramsden, picked up by Butler for Hawthorne. Newcomb there, overran it, sat on the chalk, knocked Frio's way by Young to Reid, to Sarong. This is promising. Drilling pass, and Tracy marks it. Tight angle. Left forward pocket, but well within range.
1: How good is
2: Murphy Reid, yeah, in the phone box. Ball looked like he was going to go out a couple of times. He was going towards the centre and realised, nope, I'll flick this out the side door to Sarong.
3: Now, a goal here would really have the crowd engaged. The margin sitting at 15. Big moment. Tracy just the one for the night after a promising start. The kick is across the face of the major opening through for a behind. And the margin is 14, Hawthorne 10-7, Frio 7-11 on the Tyre Power scoreboard.
2: All three of his misses been out to the right, just slicing across the ball.
1: It's really cost them tonight, those set shots. Maybe the ultimate price a little later. Amon is long on the kick out of there. Cox got hands to it, and Erasmus as well. Duels it out with his fellow wingman, D'Ambrosio. Could have been held without the footy. No free kick paid. Quick kick goes back to the wing. Ramsden has the ball stuck to his stomach by the tackling Ryan. 14 points between the two teams on the Tyre Power scoreboard. Flipped up into the air, grabbed by Meekie, ran straight into Bolton and Brayshaw, and he had prior according to the umpire. Holding the ball. Free kick to Andrew Brayshaw. Stands to his feet, doesn't rush. Surveys, gets a full assessment of what is ahead. His most compelling kick. He plays it wide and short. Oh, Tracy came out, just slightly misjudged it. Went to Sicily. Newcomb good enough just to get enough oomph on the kick to Butler. Not for a mark, but good follow-up from Sicily and Butler. McKenzie is able to twist and turn at the right moment. Butler back on his feet to provide an avenue out. Off to Battle, who kicks up to the wing now. Cox was able to get in front of Gunston. He's been able to turn that around a little bit. He gets it out of bounds.
2: If I'm Jack Gidham, I'm just going back to Battle and going, sorry, do we wear the same jumper?
10: And are you a better kicker decision maker than me?
2: He probably thinks he's a better kick.
10: Oh, I'm not sure about that.
3: Throw in right on the wing. Frio doing the attacking early in the last quarter. Sarong's trying to give them first use here. But he lost the footy and McKenzie grabbed it. Kicked it only 15 metres forward, but far enough for Ramsden to be camped underneath it and take a good strong mark. Hand pass to Ginnivan, who places it into the 50. But Clark saw it coming and he took the intercept mark with Gunston arriving, but after the horse had bolted. Clark inside defensive 50. Brennan Cox in a spot of bother.
2: Yeah, in the slippery surface area.
1: High kick, it suited Big Mason Cox.
2: I'm not questioning Death Valley at all.
3: Big Mason's been good.
1: He has, yeah. And got better probably as the game's gone on.
2: He's got the night vision goggles on.
1: Kicks it out wide to half forward, and Jackson, fully refreshed, comes out. Takes the mark. Dockers set to press again. Tracy and Amos are down there. Leads are made and ignored. Lugs the kick into the pocket. Tracy came late, made the spoil of anything. Follows up with heft and aggression. He wins it at ground level to Bolton. Amos from the corner. Hardwick matches him with his determination level and smothers it over the boundary line. We could still have a grandstand finish. It's been just the game just sort of hanging in the balance or stalemate since half time more than ever. But the Dockers have just upped the ante, crept to within 14 points. Cox against Reeves. Cox taps it down. Bolton took a wrong turn. Straight into John Newcomb. And these days, that is the term that is holding the ball. There's just no margin at all, is there, for the player that wins the footy.
3: And Bolton just not being given an inch by the Hawks. He could be dangerous if they relented on that a little. Hawthorn working around in their back half, and Hardwick kicks sideways to Sicily, who's still 20 metres inside the fence of 50, and he dabs it to the paint, and that means a mark has been taken because it was 20 metres. Battle receives it, and he dabs it on. The Hawks just carefully creeping around the boundary on the outer side. Amon runs onto a hand pass, drives it across the wing. Brennan Cox got the better of Gunston, although Gunston then won the ball. His hand pass, though, pinched by Chapman, who passes perfectly to Bolton. Couldn't quite hang on as McKenzie arrived and made the spoil. Bolton's got it now. Got out of a tackle with great skill and strength. Drives it high and wide. Tracy from behind Sicily. No supported ground level for the Docker. And now Sicily's got it courtesy of a sweeping battle hand pass. High ball up towards the wing. In front, Ramsden takes his second important mark in the last 2 or 3 minutes.
1: And brings it into to Ginnivan, who's itching to go. Got a handball to Impey. Wobbles one, which hangs in the air. Clark over the potty line. The footy takes the mark, gets up and runs away. Charges forward, just hesitates. Floats the handball to Johnson from left half forward. Gets a little closer. The kick is deep. Tracy looms large, but it got over his head and he didn't put the arms up in the end.
10: He actually did the right thing, Hutto. He knew that the kick was probably not for him. It was going over the back and he just tried to protect Battle away from the ball. Yeah.
1: Szczukowski in the end didn't really fly. He was hoping he'd get the crumbs.
10: They're all over him at the moment. Dockers, aren't they?
1: Footy went out of bounds. It's about to be thrown in again now.
3: Nothing to show for it on the board yet. Jackson takes it out of the air. He hooks it around the corner. But big corner and not a lot of hook. And it's gone out on the full. Free kick to the Hawks. Defending fiercely and holding the ground, leading by 14 points, but plenty of time left yet.
1: I wonder if that loss of Barras is going to, in the end, be pivotal in this game. Battle holding fort for now. Clearing kick, Ramtham up early. Reeves was there as well. It's a Fremantle ball. Erasmus, a Hollywood handball forward, grabbed by Brayshaw. Couldn't get out of the Moore tackle. And the umpire determines it worthy of a ball up.
10: 7-1 inside 50s in favour of Freo. So
1: reverse, isn't it, to what we saw early in the third quarter. Jackson in Bolton got the tap down. Bolton fed it back to Chapman, waiting for the moment to go forward. It's now, it's Luke Ryan. It's a scrubbing ball, although Bodie Ryan can't take the mark for the Hawks. Picked up by Amon. They're all over him. Sarong. Kick was partially smothered. Back there protecting the area is the captain, Sicily, the co-captain. And he shorts one to Butler. Some respite. 10-7-67. Play 7-11-53 on the Tyre Power scoreboard. 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
3: Hawks hanging on thus far. Looking to win from the front in the last quarter last week, as opposed to drawing from behind last week. Hawthorn work at D'Ambrosio to Sicily between halfback and wing. 67-53. Still no goal. Kick clears the centre line and lands right in the lap, literally, of Jackson for Fremantle. He kicks very short to Luke Ryan. There's just a tentativeness about the Dockers. They could build another attack here. Ryan pushes very wide. Seeing pictures of Gunston moving a little gingerly. Now Bolton is loose on the half-forward flank. And he marks the footy. Gets a little hand pass. And the Dockers can bomb long at goal, but long and wide from Reed. And it's another minor score. They actually had two more scoring shots, but trail by 13 points. Hawthorn 10-7-67. Freo 7-12-54.
1: Is it the blood or being reviewed?
10: I think Mason Cox has got a blood rule.
1: Bodie Ryan on debut, trying to give him a whack on the way out.
10: Poor option by Murphy Reed. We pump him up for his decision making. That was just probably a little on the selfish side.
1: Jack Gunston does look a bit lame.
11: Yeah, he's probably holding at his right foot.
1: Ankle, maybe.
10: That's the wrong, is it?
1: Fremantle have hit the front on the old expected score.
2: Yeah, it's important, that one.
1: 61
10: what
1: to 60.
10: What is the formula on that?
2: It's where you explain
1: it's,
2: it.
1: Well, it's mainly where set. It's where your shots come from and what you're expected to get from those shots. But
2: so inside 50s come into play?
1: I don't think so, but secret herbs and spices. I'll double check for you during the week. Impey on the way out. Kicks with real length, but the mark is taken carefully by Jackson.
10: Certainly influenced now, isn't he?
2: Same formula as compo picks.
1: I think so. Very similar.
2: Yeah, pressure factor. Right.
1: Back through the middle by Chapman and Pierce, who has been known to stride forward. The captain, he handled it off instead. He'll regret it. It went straight to McDonald. And on the counter, the Hawks can hurt. Let's determine the punishment. There's a free kick, though. And it's going Hawthorne's way in the middle to Lewis. He's able to loop it to Amon. He can punch it forward. And up comes Gunston for a fitness test. He takes the mark, rubs the hands together, but I'm not sure it's with glee because he is noticeably proppy.
10: Well, Pierce, you couldn't get any more differentiating Guernseys than what they're wearing tonight. He's ambled straight to the Hawthorne play.
1: Very strange, wasn't it?
10: He just hesitated on whether
1: rush of blood. Run on. Maybe he should have had the rush of blood and had the shot for goal. Yeah. Instead of the Fremantle captain maybe putting one through, the reliable Jack Gunston has kicked his sixth goal. Injured or not, he had the energy and the effort and the skill to kick his sixth goal from 40 metres out directly in front. And now he's going to lip off. That is unbelievable. He looks every bit his age right now. 11-7-73 to 7-12-54, but it might be job done.
2: Yeah, well, I know I'm having fun at the forward pocket to the right of us. He and Brendan Cox came steaming out on a lead, and it was the kick that Ginnivan came, went to swing inboard, and both Cox and Gunston went A over T, and both of them got up really sore. Brendan Cox had to leave the field with a bit of treatment, and Gunston hasn't looked the same since. And we look back at the Harvey Norman replay, and it doesn't look any better.
1: No, it looks worse for Alex Pierce.
2: It looks stinky.
10: Have they relayed that? Like, is that from a concert?
1: It was a concert.
10: We are 9 weeks into the season.
1: It was a concert.
2: Meatloaf, mate.
3: Back in the middle. It's a long way home for Fremantle now. They're well set up here. Young kicks to a lead from Tracy. And he's marked at 45 metres out, maybe a metre or two more, directly in front of goal. And this is the moment where he has to deliver. Hawthorne have stretched the lead to 19 points. And the goals just aren't being kicked at the moment. Tracy has to respond immediately. Comes in from on the paint of 50. It's fading right. He's missed again. He has one goal, four for the night. And still the Hawks lead by 18 points. 11-7-73 to 7-13-55. Almost halfway through the quarter on the whitegloveMover.com.au time clock.
1: The Harvey Norman replay. Jimmy, back to that in a moment.
2: Yeah, bit of a twist.
1: Hardwick on the way out. Ward scrambles a kick forward. Bolton reached for it. Like to have done better. Well, it's sort of through by Ramsden. Picked it up and got it off to Newcomb. And then to McKenzie, who waits through the middle. Loops it across to Butler. He kicks wide to half forward. And he sights McDonald. Is he taken high by Wagner? No, said the umpire. Frederick instead flicks the handball to Clark, who's got Warner ready to run and ready to roam off half-back to centre-half forward. Bolton had to go. Hardwick more than a match. Fisted it forward. Jackson, too strong. Gets straight through Newcomb. Then kicks it to Wagner. He wants to use Frederick. He's waiting for the moment. Now, handball to Frederick. Does he go short? No, he went long. He went to the square to Voss. And Voss had two Hawks to deal with instead of Tracy, who was on a lead, who he burnt.
10: Jesus, he's a good defender, isn't he, Hardwick?
3: Ginnivan brings it in quickly because there's a man loose. And
2: Ward.
10: Well, they get a rue their set shot. 5-8 to 8-4. That's the difference in the game, really, isn't it? Yeah.
3: Ward between fullback and halfback. Kicks to the wing. Jackson pushed a man in a better position out. That man, Meek, takes the free kick. He gives off a little hand pass. They work it around through Ward again, and Weddle, and back to Ward. And Hawthorne soak up time with a lot of possessions. Amon receives. Goes back to Bodie Ryan. On Debu, and it could be a night to remember for him and for the Hawthorn Footy Club. Back to Amon, and Amon dabs it further around the boundary line. Ward, who's had a lot of it, particularly in the first half, takes another mark.
1: He does, and he works it further across the ground by McKenzie this time. It arrives safely with Sicily, right half back. And after a moment's hesitation, plays it off to Battle, and he crunches one down the line. Tries to get the half forward. Weddle was the flyer, denied by Brayshaw in the air. McDonald trying to put a tackle on Young, but he's good enough to get through. Gets it to Wagner, and now they can run. They can overlap. Clark to Reed with instructions to go even further right. Erasmus receives, kicks it deep. Dudley going one way. Battle came out, couldn't take the mark. Bolton ducked, looking for a free kick. Good enough to get the handball away. Voss, Tracy, this time, off a step, got it! Didn't have time to think. Is that something that could really get them coming hard to the line? 8-14-62 to 11-7-73. Star 21 goal of the day and last for Josh Tracy. His second to go with his four behinds. 20 years of keeping you connected. And now we're all connected for what should be an exciting 7 minutes 49 on the whiteclubmovement.com.au. Time clock, the best of the best, local, country or interstate. And they'll even make your bet.
10: Well, it was Hayden Young, wasn't it? That ground ball through the middle of the ground. He was clean. He used his legs and then got back into the corridor. But his second effort, Tracy, is great for any young key forward, isn't it? The way he just hunts the ball, he competes in the air, and then he gets after you at ground level, and he gives himself two opportunities, either one in the air or one at ground level.
3: String of behinds mean that they're within 11 points, two goals, and they could claim the lead. Young again gave to Mason Cox, to Sarong, high into the 50. Voss in front went lurching out. No free kick, and I don't think it was there. All theatrics. Sicily took the cool mark and goes sideways to Battle.
1: Have a look at the Harvey Norman replay. I think I'm with you, Tim, but it was close. And Sicily does have the habit. He is a pusher.
10: Well, they've got to get reward for effort here. 13 inside 50s to 2 in favour of Freo.
1: Short to Weddle. Couldn't kick it much higher back to the wing. It clears Reeves' head. At the back, it's all Fremantle. Warner rounds it up, has a bounce, then has to decide what to do. He couldn't decide, so he just kicked it long. Hope for Tracy, two to beat. Weddle in front was one of the two, but the other was Battle, who received the handball, then gave it to Ward. No time into the kick at all, but Pierce can't mark. He might have got the advantage of a free kick. He did. Gunston's been patched up. He's about to return to Battle. A short kick to Young, though, who has the mark between the centre and centre half forward. He swings it across half forward, out wide to Clark. And there's nothing to stop him creeping a little closer. And beautiful kick. He had two Dockers to choose from, and he's gone for Patrick Voss, and the Hawks, for a change, just a little bit out kilter.
2: I think he might have been going for Sarong and just overkicked it. But right. the pony. So I reckon he's looked at Sarong there.
1: Maybe. Yeah, the pony. He started the night, put them off and running. Been pretty well held between all of that. But right now, with 6 minutes remaining, he has a golden opportunity to get them within a goal. But
10: he's
1: failed the test so badly.
2: It was a horrible run-up.
1: Run-up, terrible ball drop.
10: Too close to the man on the mark.
1: Lucky to score behind. It's back to 10 points. It's 8-15-63 to 11-7-73. It appears as though the pressure has told on Fremantle all night.
3: Hawks clear the ball long. Mason Cox came crashing in, trying to take a power bay mark of the day, but he didn't, and it's Hawthorn's footy. Watson, a little hand pass to Ginnivan, who treads water, buys time, and then chips skillfully and coolly to Weddle, who marks between half-back and centre, and he goes back into the defensive 50 to Battle, who has Sicily. He's got up the ground and provided a target, and he marks this about 80 metres from Fremantle's goal, and then goes back to Battle as the seconds ebb away on the White Glove Mover .com.au time clock. There are 5 minutes left in the match as Hawthorn work it around infuriatingly for Fremantle fans. Ward has it He leans back, he kicks high, just clears the centre line. No one can mark, ground level, big Meso got down and dirty. He paddled it, there's a whistle though, ball's not coming out. There'll be a ball up, a shade, Hawthorn side of centre.
2: It's been good in the ruck, Mason.
1: Yep. Thrilling finish on Thursday night football. Reeves got the clear tap, Newcomb. That's just out. Kicked it quickly but very wildly and wide on the full. As Gunston still with a noticeable limp, but back out there for now. 11-7-73 to 8-15-63. 4.5 minutes remaining. Onus on the Dockers as Ryan kicks long down the line. Cox is there again. Both hands to it, no mark. At ground level, Wagner. They've got the energy, the Dockers. Good hands to Bolton. Had a look of what was ahead. It's one-on-one. It's Jackson versus Weddle. He dismissed him. Got the handball to Voss. Will he take the shot? No. He fired it to Frankie Fredericks. Frederick has kicked the goal. And the Dockers are back within four. Oh, have they timed their finish here, Fremantle? Have a listen to the fans. Hawthorn 11-7-73. Fremantle 9-15-69. They are storming home on the Tyre Power scoreboard. And that's another Star 21 goal of the day.
2: Yeah, they've looked good with Mason Cox in the ruck, who's come off on the bench. And that was the question I was going to ask you, Campo. Like, he looks tired, Mason. Now you've got Luke Jackson involved in the game.
11: Yeah.
2: Get Jackson back up into the centre bounce, some running energy. But how long can you sort of ride the hand of Mason Cox being in the ruck and Jackson forward? Because it's been working for them.
10: Well, I think now I don't mind it, because you've got Jackson up around the ball. He's got 4 minutes. Can he influence around the middle of the ground? They go to a centre bounce. His second effort follow-up as an extra midfielder just might be the difference. They've had 16 entries, Freo.
3: Pulsating crowd, 54,000-plus. Jackson takes it out of the air. Oh. Bombed it long. It is picked up by Tracy. He took a long time to get rid of it, but he did, to Amos, who curls it off the left boot for a goal to put Fremantle in front. 10-15-75 to 11-7-73. Tracy permitted a bit of indulgence as he had possession of the ball for a long time, but it led to a Fremantle goal and a remarkable turn.
10: Well, centre bounce, Luke Jackson.
2: There we go.
10: He's had 7 disposals, 5 contested. He's had 2 clearances, 4 score involvements, 3 inside 50s. Him and Caleb Sarong and Shai Bolton. He hasn't really influenced the game, Bolton, but this last quarter he's been busy around the ball.
2: And Hayden Young came out of the goal square like a freight train.
10: Yeah.
2: And absolutely smoked Josh Battle, who's got a very, very sore shoulder after this. He's going to be a sore boy. But they just couldn't bring the big kahuna down.
1: They've kicked the last 3 goals too to take the lead for the first time. And the crowd, the volume up to 10 out of the middle. Critical stoppage to be won. Newcomb does the winning, gave it to McKenzie, but Bolton with a rundown tackle. Goes unrewarded.
2: Oh, they paid it.
1: They paid it.
2: Had to. You just can't hear anything in here.
10: That's right.
2: In the cray pot.
3: Is that the tackle of a man who owed his team for a mark he dropped earlier in the quarter?
2: Absolutely, Tim.
1: Bolton goes short to Brayshaw. Suddenly everything has changed. Now Fremantle are playing a bit of keepings off. Back to Chapman. 3 minutes 26 to go. Equal numbers. Half forward. Knocked away by Battle. Clapped over by Tracy. Everything is different about this game, primarily the scoreboard. 10-15-75 Fremantle, 11-7-73 Hawthorn. 3 minutes 20-odd remaining on the whiteglovemovie.com.au clock. Tim Lane on 3RW Football.
3: Hawks tired and sore. Fremantle have wrested back the lead from the throw-in. Sarong wrapped his hands around the footy, but he was brought down. There'll be a ball up. Freo, 45 from home. Well done, Reeves. Knocked it clear of the traffic for Newcomb, who knew it was coming. He drives it up the wing. It doesn't land in anyone's hands. Sicily almost stole it for Hawthorn. Moore takes possession. Taken down, though, by Erasmus. And there'll be a ball up on the centre line. Frio 75, Hawthorn 73 into the last 3 minutes of the match.
1: Another thriller for Fremantle fans. They've had their fair share this year and they've prevailed previously. Can they do it again? Amon dragged down on a re-tackle. McDonald clear of head. Got it back to Newcomb and his kick is smothered by Axon Jackson. It spills to Reed. They've got a huge chance here to kick. Amos met Impey, met his match. Tap it away. Frederick again. He's been a star. He's kicked another one. And he takes off. And no one can catch him. Three goals for Michael Frederick. And the Dockers lead by eight. And they will take some stopping now.
0: Luke Jackson.
2: Justin Longmuir. That's a coaching box move that's won it. The brave move to put Mason Cox, the game on the line. They started him in the centre bounce for the third quarter and they went with him hard for 15, 20 minutes. And Luke Jackson forward, he gave him everything, Mason. And now Luke Jackson got himself involved and this is a massive smother. It just completely flipped the field on its head. Amos, that was a big contest to knock it out. They even had the spare number in the goal square, but got to give the coach his dues here and the players delivering on his plan.
1: 11-15-81 to 11-7-73. They lead by 8, 2 minutes 31 for Hawthorn to do something about it.
3: Heartbreaking for the Hawks. Reeves gives them something as he sockers it out of the middle, but it doesn't clear traffic and there'll be a ball up about 20 metres forward of the centre line. Just under 2.5 minutes left and Frio win the stoppage. Bolton to the hero Frederick, who coolly slots it wide. Johnson coming down the ground, gets a kind bounce. He steadies, he kicks to Young. Oh, he might have been pushed in the back. He was. He'll take a free kick. He's only 25 out and straight in front. Well, what a turnabout.
2: Unbelievable. And it's all the players that we highlighted who are having poor nights. Bolton's lifting the last. Jackson's had an impact. Now Johnson's getting involved. Jordan Clark's getting involved. Take his full 30. He should be looking up at the clock. Evan Brayshaw went over to him and goes, look how much time you've got.
0: He's time at forward half, 80%. They've had 20 inside 50s for the quarter three.
3: Nine scoring shots to one, 4-5 to one goal. And the goal for Hawthorn was kicked by Gunston, who came back when he looked as though his night might have been over. Now Young to firmly ice it for Fremantle. And he does. They kick their fifth of the quarter. They have it now. This is a very big win for the Fremantle Dockers. They lead by 14 points, 12-15-87 to the Hawks 11-7-73 on the Tyre Power scoreboard.
2: Just getting this guy back fit, he's a complete game changer for Frio. We know Bolton and Reed can do it, but he was a halfback flanker for the majority of his career. We saw how brilliant he was in the midfield, but his body wasn't right. The ball use is as elite as it comes at AFL level. But what we're seeing this year is he's just as good giving him the goal square.
0: And that's what Justin Longmuir wants to be able to have, doesn't he? Having forward of the ball.
2: I don't know, we've spoken about players. He's deceptively big as well. He's a big unit, Hayden Young.
1: Sam Mitchell, he's already pondering what went wrong and how quickly that occurred. A tap from Reeves, taken by Jackson out of the middle. He got a little bit too finessey there with his kick, but he's followed it up, won it back, gave it to Reed. The stands will come down. He missed, so they'll stay
2: correct.
1: He's just phenomenal.
2: He put the batteries in at three-quarter time.
1: Yeah, Jackson batteries.
2: That's it.
3: It was just so reminiscent of that 2021 grand final against Melbourne on this very ground, where his athleticism and coupled with his height, just such a package. Hawthorn worker to Newcomb, who was in doubt in this game. He's performed pretty well. He kicks to Moore, who looked very tired as he almost fell over the football. Picks up, gives to Lewis, who bangs it into the 50. But suddenly, the Fremantle defence is in complete control, led by Josh Tracy down the back. Lovely. Just over half a minute left. Fremantle from out of the grave lead by 15 points. A high bomb to the middle, but Lewis stands up and takes the mark for the Hawks.
1: Quickly off to Amon, who rattles the kick forward. Tracy's done it again, not paid this time. McDonald to the Wizard. He's tackled by Cox. That sums it up. How quickly sport and football can change. They're paid holding the ball. It's a free kick to Fremantle. And what looked like it was going to be a miserable night for the Purple has changed completely, turned on its head with a barnstorming finish in this final term. The dignity of the Wizard being trapped deep in his attack. And the clock is going to count down to an incredible night, an amazing finish for Fremantle. 8 wins in a row, and that is their best.

0: goals of the night and the final scoreline, Fremantle 12-16, 88 to 11-7-73. An incredible final turn, 5 goals, 6 to 1 goal. And, well, there's so many Fremantle heroes throughout of your football. We're at our post-match brought to you by Macca's. 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
1: Luke McFarlane, we might get your injury report straight away because you might have some commitments and we have some others as well.
2: Yeah, incredible scenes, wasn't it? And what a great result for the Fremantle Football Club, the last 5 goals of that game. The injury report, of course, Tom Barras, that was so telling, wasn't it, when he went out of the game and how much of an impact that had. But he goes out with a hamstring injury. And then the other one is Jack Gunston, who certainly came back on the field, had a bit of a sore shoulder and an ankle, so looked a bit banged up by the end of the night. But he managed to get himself back into the game. However, the Fremantle Dockers go through with a clean sheet. Mason Cox, a little bit of concern in the early parts of the game, but he seemed to have got through the game just fine. And so for the Fremantle Dockers, a healthy list and a fantastic victory.
0: How big a win is it, do you think, Luke?
2: Well, I think in the context of who's going to be really contending at the end of this season, we knew that this was going to be an enormous test for the Fremantle Football Club, just to see where they sat within that conversation. And I think they've really put a stamp on their credentials for season 26 to beat a quality opponent from behind when everything was going against them, to come over the top. I think it's been an absolutely powerful performance, and one that they can draw on later in the year.
1: Terrific, Luke. Thank you for that. The injury report for Deep Heat. 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
3: Deep Heat.
1: You can feel it work from here. A mighty last quarter from the Dockers. Kick 5-6 to Hawthorne's 1 goal. That is a painful defeat for Hawthorne, bearing in mind what happened 6 nights ago.
4: Yeah, and I think the credit goes to Frio, because they were able to actually take some speed out of the game, and they were slowed down the ball. They started to win some contests. Yeah. And again, if you allow Hawthorne to get forward and open and a bit of space, they'll cut you apart. They probably just needed another winner forward half. The Wizard was magnificent. Gunston was, extraordinary again tonight. But they probably didn't get as much out of McDonald and Moore. And then they need that, because it was Newcomb and Ward battling two in the mid, being the two in the midfield. So they probably just won through the midfield and won through the half forward line, where they just didn't get enough out of. Gidevan did lots of good things up on the wing, but full credit to Frio, as far as they're actually able to change the pace and momentum of the game. And that's what we're touching on about Frio, is their maturity. They didn't panic. Some wayward goal kicking at the moment. And then at three quarter time, there's probably about half a dozen blokes who really didn't have any impact on the game for Frio, who stood up in the last quarter.
5: Yeah. No, absolutely. I mean, 31 inside 50s the second half to 16 was Frio, and they were able to, I guess, kick some more score that last quarter. They were inefficient, particularly from set shot. They kicked 5-10 from there, which probably in the game where they're going, that might be the difference in the end. But they just got rolling late, didn't they? And kicked 3 or 4 off turnover.
1: What is it that creates that moment where a team suddenly starts converting and making it look easy?
4: Worldwide question, that, isn't it, with all sport? Actually, you have a look at the ones they converted. It was Tracy with a banana, not thinking about it. Yeah. It was Frederick, a couple of snaps, not thinking about it. They were in general play.
5: Yeah.
4: But when it was a set shot, I'd go back, the score. Geez, we need this one.
5: And I felt like they got it deeper as well. They got deeper entries. It's okay to have entries, but I thought in that last quarter in particular, they pinned Hawthorne really deep and they just couldn't penetrate.
4: And they've done it again. They've won another close one when they've been behind.
5: Credit's due.
4: It's amazing, isn't it?
1: Terrific. And a very excited cauldron it was. 54,140, I think, was the number. And boy, did they come to life. You've done lots of games over there, Hutto. Yeah. It's a very noisy place to be when the local team is on fire.
4: Such a good stadium, isn't it?
6: It is. And the Fremantle fans, they've never won a flag, have they? So they're, we haven't really experienced that other than the expansion teams, I suppose. And then the ones that have

0: Yeah. Pre-game, Tim. So that's a gutsy win. And it was probably all against them, really. Like, the flow of the game was probably against them. But that second half, they just took away Hawthorn's strengths, which is what you got to do from the coaching box. And the players adhered to it.
1: That big man pairing for Fremantle. Yeah. I mean, the questions keep coming, don't they, about their ruckman. What do they do? Is it a horses for courses, depending upon who they're playing and what the ruck stocks are like in the opposition ranks?
2: Yes. Yeah. So the problem they're going to have, and it's a good problem, is Luke Jackson's going so well as the starting number one ruck. Like, he is going exceptionally well.
1: And
2: like,
1: he thrives on it. You can see it.
2: Yeah. But the problem they'll have is Sean Darcy is a ruck, and he's got very limited forward craft. Mason Cox has got forward craft, and as we can see, can actually hold down ruck as a second ruck, and we saw it for an extended period of time. So he'll keep chopping and changing, but he'll still go with the two rucks. It'll never be... And I'd be fascinated, actually, just going back half a step. Will he actually try all three of them?
0: No.
2: No, but look, just... Yeah, if you need to rest one of... Say Tracy's sore. Like, yeah. I'm talking, we're round 17. Would he actually just try it? And just play Mason as a forward?
3: Well, Hawthorn did it, didn't they, last year? Yeah, about five rucks.
2: Forwards all playing together. No, but... You can't move Mason out of the side right now. If Darcy was fit right now...
3: Their main priority is Jackson, though, isn't it? It's manage his conditioning and all that and make sure that he is playing at his best when it matters. I'm not saying it's not a big decision for him, because obviously Darcy is a highly paid player and a leader and all that, and they've brought Cox in. They've got to make the right call, but it's around Jackson.
2: Yeah, and you're absolutely right. So that they want him... You've got to fight the urge of playing him all the way through, because we've seen plenty of sides, and I'll use the Crows, for example, and he's not this player, but I just that's the perfect... They just ride Sam Jacobs all the way to the end of the year, and he gets to the finals, and he was cooked. And it's like, there was opportunities for you guys to give him a rest, but they were just so reluctant to. I just hope they don't do something similar like that to Luke Jackson, where they're going to lock in... Well, they're going to lock top six in, so they're pretty much there. They're going to pretty much lock in top four or top two in the next 3 to 4 weeks.
0: The challenge is, though, Jimmy, that they play some better teams in the back half of the year as well, so you're less likely to perhaps give him a rest. When's their bye? I mean, that's probably the other thing is where their bye is situated. But
3: they're all on the horizon, the bye.
2: Even holding him back against a better side...
3: It's not the worst idea, because you don't show your hand to them as well.
2: You've got to play the long game here. You've earned the right to play the long game. Yep. They've peeled off 8 in a row.
3: Round 14 is their bye, so another 4 games first.
2: Yeah, so they could be at 14 wins after 17 rounds, like the way they're going.
3: Yeah.
1: For Lamaros, how many marks did Cox take? Remember that night, preliminary final 2018, when suddenly he looked as though he could mark?
3: He took about 7 contested marks or something.
1: Well, he looked as though he'd got the magic back. Which he'd lost for about 7 years.
2: I think he got his mojo back once he went into the ruck. They got Jackson back into the game when he went forward. He had that one big play on the half forward line. There was 4.5 minutes to go, right. And you could see Mason was running out of petrol tickets. And they made the switch really, really smartly. Next 2 centre bounces. Luke Jackson was like a big Labrador just steaming around. He was everywhere.
3: So the Dockers heading down to the rooms. We'll celebrate the winners, of course, for Tobin Brothers funerals, celebrating lives. And those winners' rooms, there's no more visible rooms than up the stadium, where all the corporates and the other hangers-on can see them all the way through.
2: It looks like when Campo used to steam into Spy Lounge after a big win.
4: Spy Lounge?
2: Or the tunnel.
4: A Metro?
2: A Metro. Big win. He's had 40 on the wing.
4: Yeah. 3 drink cards on the way in.
3: Here's the Dockers celebrating with thanks to Tobin Brothers Funerals. Celebrating lives.
5: We're the Rollers! We're the Rollers! We're the Mighty!

0: Yeah, if you say so.
1: Oh, I'm trying my best.
0: time, can you really sing that after winning a flag? Like, surely they've got time.
1: When it starts with the Rockers.
0: they need to extend it out like the North Melbourne song, you know, version. Anyway. 3AW player of the game time with Scott Camporeale, who has the honours tonight.
2: Yeah, I've got one apology, and it's Cox down back on Gunston. He only had two disposals and one goal after half time, but it obviously helped with the way they moved the ball. But I went one vote. Fredericks, I thought he was great, and particularly late in the game. You want to give votes to players when the game's on the line. I thought he was outstanding.
0: That's close to one of his best games ever. Yeah, three goals.
2: Had 19, had 8 score involvements, can kicked 3 goals for there.
0: Only one vote, huh? Okay.
2: Yeah, I gave Murphy Reid 2 votes. That's I thought he was really good. His disposal at times, but still had 10 score involvements, 9 inside 50s, kicked 1 goal to himself, so I thought he was influential. I gave 3 votes to Jack Gunston, 6 goals too. Probably couldn't do a lot more from his perspective. 4, I gave Caleb Sarong. Thought he was instrumental, particularly after halftime. I thought he put that midfield on his back and was really instrumental through there. And I couldn't go past Luke Jackson. I thought he was the best player on the ground.
0: Luke Jackson is our player of the game, as awarded by Scott Camporeale. 5 to Jackson, 4 to Sarong, 3, who was the 3 to?
3: Gunston.
0: 2 to Reid and 1 to Frederick. All right. Okay, everyone's looking around. And we've cleared all our commitments. We haven't. The Milwaukee Heavy Duty Play of the Day.
1: I've got that one.
0: If you're a tradie, you just can't beat Milwaukee Tools. They are forever for the job sites and forever for the trade.
1: It was the Luke Jackson clearance. The game is still on the line. Freo is surging towards the end. Hayden Young comes blasting out of full forward and a massive contest, which he crunched Josh Battle legally, but the ball soft drop led to a frumatal goal and helped seal the deal.
0: All right. Very good. Well, let's take your calls now. And the... Is that where we're going next? Calls on the Nick Theodosi? Yes, it is. Nick Theodosi open line, 133-693. Nick Theodosi Prestige Cars. 55 years in business. Everybody should own a Prestige car at least once in a lifetime. Give us a call. Tell us what if you're a Hawthorn fan, are you worried? What are your expectations of the Dockers from here? 133-693. Footy Nightline coming up too shortly, and can expand the topic list there as well. But Mario's called through. G'day, Mario.
4: G'day, boys. Love the call tonight. Scott Camporeale there.
2: Yeah, I'm here, mate. Yep.
4: G'day, legend.
2: How are you?
4: 31 years since you won that premiership for Carlton.
2: It's a long
4: 1995.
2: Time.
4: Yep. And guess what? The Dockers are about to win their first premiership. We've got massive problems at Carlton. That's what I'm going to say. I love the call tonight. You're a legend. Yes, sir. Bye.
1: Yeah, so.
2: Thanks, Mario. Yeah, it has been a long time. 30 years is a long time, Jimmy.
1: It's that long, isn't it? Yeah, it's good for your cashies, though, isn't it?
2: Oh, I don't do cashies.
0: They've been very quiet, the Carlton pair over there in the corner, haven't they?
2: We've got a lot to cheer about,
0: Lane and
2: Camporeale.
0: To be fair. Well, given you the
2: if
0: way
2: they
0: you
2: get over the lines,
0: ruined
2: though,
0: my, yeah. You ruined my sort of youth in barracking for Geelong. With Carlton, and particularly 1995, when
2: he had a pretty good run from there.
0: Hammered at home.
1: How's the side they had in 95?
0: Oh, I know.
3: Brisbane will be quaking in their boots this weekend, won't they, Camper?
2: Well, you never know. Just a little bit off, Tim. So stranger things have happened.
1: About halfway through the 1995 grand final, that's when you get your cricket gear out and you start.
0: Peter Riccardi.
1: Linseed oil on the bat. And
0: I heard the twang of the hamstring from the Great Southern Stand, and I thought, right, that's it. I'm never watching football again.
1: Can I ask you a quick question on that? Who's the most underrated player out of that group? Was it Sexton?
2: Well, he was probably arguably close to winning the Norm Smith that day.
1: Yeah,
2: as well.
1: He was excellent. Yeah. That's why the name sprung.
2: I always thought, and Tim and Batman, I always thought Andy McKay was a very underrated player for what he did, in terms of what he did for his team, the type of player he was, his off-field leadership, all those things, and he was hard and tough, hardly got beaten. I couldn't tell you when he got beaten. So he was probably the most underrated player that I played
5: super
2: with.
5: Play
3: were the days when your back six is sort of played as your defence, weren't they? The game's changed so much.
2: Well, him, Peter Dean, like all those guys.
3: And Mr. Soss, of course.
1: Yeah, he does. Look like Peter, my goodness.
2: He does.
1: No, I just remember as a kid, look at Michael Sexton. Amazing player.
0: Yeah. Well, this is about myself indulgent, but I played on Michael Sexton in Bendigo one year.
1: How'd you go?
0: One year we played on the wing, and it probably wasn't the worst battle you've ever seen. The next year he was in the ruck.
2: Yeah.
0: I was still on the wing and hadn't grown at all, and he was dominating.
1: And a forgotten hero that year, Brad Pearce.
2: Good
1: on and off
2: had
1: the field.
2: Had a breakout year.
0: He was off.
2: Him, Matty Clappe and Dean Rice were those half forwards that just got Matty under everyone's guard. Yeah. Seco was an interesting one without prolonging it.
0: Yeah.
2: Because he was a Cairo, he'd be manipulating guys in his gear before the game.
0: Yeah.
2: Old Brattles and you get the neck crack before the game in your gear.
0: Their whole family are
2: classic.
0: Cairos.
2: Yeah, they are.
0: Yeah, let's go to Brian, who's called through as well. G'day, Brian.
6: Another team beaten after playing Collingwood the previous week.
0: Ah.
1: Yeah, well.
0: Has that been a regular thing, has it, Brian, this year?
6: Yes.
3: What do they do to them, Brian, to make them vulnerable the next week?
1: Get them.
6: Well, I can't give you that answer, but it was a great, I'm listening to it the whole time to watch the telly, but it was a great call and a very exciting call.
0: Good on you, Brian. Appreciate that. We'll have to follow that one. I hadn't heard that as a stat this year, but, the Hawks went down. Who did they play? They played Essendon, the week before that. Well, they've lost most weeks.
1: Most people win off the back of that one.
0: Who did Collingwood play the week before? That's stretching.
1: If you're looking at wins, Carlton, actually.
3: Carlton got beat the week after they played Collingwood.
0: They've played some crap teams, Brian.
1: If you look at Freo's year, of course, it's A on the bounce, but they really never should have lost the first one against the Cats.
0: Definitely not.
1: They went down by 10 points, but they had that one on the bat as well, so could have been a near-perfect start for the Rockers.
0: Indeed. All right, let's see who has... By the way, our best caller tonight receiving a $100 gift card thanks to Harvey Norman. Take a further 10% off Australian-made AH Beard mattresses now at Harvey Norman. Our great friends at Harvey Norman, great supporters of 3OW Footy, as our Star 21. And it's time for the Star 21 Goal of the Night.
7: McDonald clear of head, got it back to Newcombe, and his kick is smothered by Axon Jackson. It's Bills to Reed. They've got a huge chance here to kick. Amos met Impey, met his match, tap it away. Frederick again, he's been a star, he's kicked another one, and he takes off, and no one can catch him.
0: Just about lost the plot there, but... great friends at Star 21 for over 20 years. They've been keeping you connected.
3: Powered by Mark of the Night.
0: Yes.
3: Clearly that one by Massimo D'Ambrosio, who kicks beautifully. Once kicked a goal that Shane McGuinness still talks about for the Bombers, mainly because Shane called it.
0: It did.
3: And
0: Massimo D'Ambrosio.
3: World Cup treatment.
0: Yeah.
3: But in the first quarter tonight, he took an absolute screamer from out of nowhere. So he is the Power Bay mark of the day. Power Bay heat pumps available online at Bunnings Warehouse.
0: Yes, Power Bay solar solutions as well, also available at Bunnings Warehouse. And we haven't seen a replay. Have we still not seen a replay of that?
2: I was just going to say, couldn't have been that good. We didn't watch it again.
1: No, they're very parochial with who gets the replays
0: in the scoreboard.
1: Yeah.
0: All right. Footy Nightline coming up, by the way. Beaver's going to get all the way back from Warrnambool to...
2: How far can Freo get? I just had a look. They got Essendon next week, St Kilda, the Lions, and then North Melbourne heading into the bye.
1: Where do they play the Lions?
2: Up the Gabba.
0: That's going to be a massive game.
1: Do you send the full artillery?
0: I think they'll want to be tested, won't they? Won't they want to get that test or not?
1: It's a pretty good test tonight, even with Barassa.
0: I know, but
1: if you're at that stage... 10-1 or...
0: What, so you can just give up, yeah?
1: I'd never said that. No. No, we're
0: have one of those late night fights, Jimmy, like we did.
1: No, because the discussion we've had with a number of players and footy managers on 3AW, they're talking more and more, and I've even heard Ken Hinckley talk about this, is managing your schedule. Like, they're all going out to win.
0: Mm. Yeah.
1: But you can't go through... Pretty much, I know they've dropped the first one, undefeated or, full cattle every
0: no,
1: single
0: no,
1: time.
0: No, no, I agree.
2: Well, they'll be 11-1 if they get to the bye.
1: I'm more at the geography. That's a monster trip.
0: That's true. Yeah, that's a good reason for it.
1: Yeah, like definitely over time. Yeah, test yourself.
0: Someone like Hayden Young though as well. They'll manage him.
1: You wrap him up in bubble wrap. He's not getting on the plane.
0: Yeah. It's the luxury that like Geelong have had, haven't
1: Correct.
0: They? Over the time, and now. They probably were the leaders, you'd say, the Cats. I don't know, can't think of another club that did it at the same time to the extent Geelong have done it, mate. I mean, Ross did it to extreme, didn't he, that one game before the finals.
1: Ross changed it.
2: Richmond, through their sort of 3 or 4 years, they managed their players pretty well. They didn't have to travel a lot.
0: Yeah, as it went on, they did. You're right, they didn't have to leave the MCG often for the back half of the season. But I think it's now that the season is that little bit longer as well, that you know we start earlier, it really is a marathon. But it's interesting to see that. I think it is now recognised that you have to be a bit more careful.
1: Yeah, like if you're doing that trip, do you leave Young or Pierce, those type of guys who have had a lot of injury concerns? Like going a week without them, is it that big of a loss because you've earned that right with all your early wins?
0: Well, as I alluded to earlier, I think the other thing is if you are playing a contender who you think you're going to meet in September, is it the worst thing to sort of hold that? Play them without Jackson or without Young so that you're not giving away everything.
1: Yep.
0: Not sure.
3: Tomorrow night, second day of competition, Brisbane and Carlton. What happens up there?
1: Gets ugly.
3: At the Gabba.
0: Oh, Carlton in front at half time.
2: Come on, Jimmy. We're glass half full.
0: Carlton in front at half time.
1: No, I can see. I can see Brisbane just coasting here.
0: Lose by 10.
2: Yeah.
0: Goals.
3: They did play in the. People remember the preliminary final.
2: Yeah, kicked
3: the first five. Yeah. But also played in another final 2 years ago, I think. And about 2 minutes before half time, Brisbane had 10 goals. Carlton didn't have
1: a score.
3: Don't think they had a score.
1: Mm.
3: So we'll see what happens. Port Adelaide, the Bulldogs also played tomorrow night. It's another Friday night doubleheader, and that's at the Adelaide Oval.
1: I found this one difficult to tip. Even though the Dogs are the walking wounded, they played really good footy against the Dockers.
0: Much better last week.
1: Yeah, much better last week. It'd be fascinating to see if Bonte is a game time decision. They picked him and named him, but I thought as an undermanned defence, they defended really well last week against the Dockers. They were able to actually take the pace out of the game. Can they keep generating a score as well, the Dogs? And Marcus Bontempelli gets more and more tape added to his leg and he keeps getting better and better. He's such a freak. So that was a flip of the coin for me, and I'm a couple behind in the footy tipping, and that's my opportunity. I've tipped the Dogs.
0: Tipped the Dogs.
1: That's out of trying to get back out.
2: Yeah, well, I'm calling the game and did a bit of prep for it, obviously, during the week. But it's interesting what Josh Carr's been able to do and transform that team, particularly around their defensive element of their game, has really improved. And the way they're moving the ball and kicking the ball inside forward 50, they score more than any other team marking the ball inside forward 50. And I think they can expose the Bulldogs defenders tomorrow. But once again, can Butters, can Horn Francis, can Willem Drew, can those guys get control over the Doggies midfield? And I think that'll be the pivotal part of that game.
0: Yeah, so a big doubleheader. And then, well, we're just looking at the rest of the round. Saturday night's going to be massive, isn't it, at the MCG?
3: Yeah, Geelong and Collingwood. Yeah, that is a real hard one to tip.
1: A good mate of mine who's a Collingwood fan I met, and he gave me the sledge. He goes, Geelong hasn't won on an adult side field yet this year, which I thought was pretty funny because they've only won at GMHBA and Norwood, the two skinniest grounds that we play football on, and obviously been beaten at Gold Coast, and then you throw in Adelaide Oval as well. So it'll be good to see the Cats. Big ground. Of course, Scott Pendlebury, charging towards that massive milestone, but it's also Tom Stewart's 200th game.
0: Yep.
1: What a star he's been for the Geelong Footy Club.
0: Absolutely, yep. And,
3: Saints go to the Gold Coast. What happens there?
1: I've actually tipped the Saints. Am I falling in because of last week and they played Carlton?
2: Possibly.
0: Maybe.
2: Possibly.
1: Suns are good,
0: they weren't super last week.
1: No, I'm just hoping it started to click for the Saints. I think they were a bit clunky in the first few rounds, and they've got talent. Mm. And the importance for Henry back in the side and Hill, I know they're not their stars, but what that allows you to do, if they're in form...
0: Yeah, I agree.
1: The knock-on effect means you don't have to use Naz in all the roles that you need him. Oh, hang on, we can't get out of their back half, Naz. Oh, we can't get the driver in the foot, Naz. Oh, we need a full forward, because Hill's back to a bit of that form, and I reckon Hill's taken playing that state of origin then a bit of confidence. I'm still a pretty good player, and Henry, once he gets more confidence, he's pretty dynamic, which allows you to use all those three pieces on the board.
0: Yeah, when Henry was briefly up and running at the start of last year, yeah, they looked a different team, but then he got injured, and he's taken ages to get in. But, yeah, had the advantage of a couple of get the double goal last week. There's nothing better than that to get,
1: oh, how good's a double
0: goal? Get your confidence up and running. All right, Tim, great to call the action with you. What a thriller it was.
3: It was a beauty.
0: And yep, two quality teams, and they produced a great contest. Thank you to Campo.
3: No worries.
0: And to Jimmy Bartel, and thank you for tuning in. But the footy isn't done with yet. Julian Marcus is going to join us for Footy Nightline. So Beaver hasn't quite made it back from Warrnambool. That's a shock.
1: He's back bar of the Whalers.
0: But Julian will be in charge of matters. You can give him a call on the Nick Theodosi open line after the break. But due to popular demand from Campo and his Carlton mates, we're going to relive the last quarter highlights as we lead into Footy Nightline on 3AW Footy with thanks to Maccas. Kicks it deep. Dudley going one way. Battle came out. Couldn't take the mark. Bolton Duck looking for a free kick. Good enough to get the handball away. Boss, Tracy, this time off a snap. Got it. Didn't have time to think. Just did. It's Jackson versus Weddle. Dismissed him. Got the handball to Voss. Will he take the shot? No. He fired it to Frankie Fredericks. Frederick has kicked the goal. And the Dockers are back within four. Have a listen to the fans.
5: Jackson takes it out of the air. Oh. Bombed it long. It is picked up by Tracy. He took a long time to get rid of it, but he did, to Amos, who curls it off the left boot for a goal to put Fremantle in front.
7: McDonald clear of head, got it back to Newcomb, and his kick is smothered by Axon Jackson. It's Bills to Reed. They've got a huge chance here to kick. Amos met Impey, met his match, tapped it away. Frederick again, he's been a star, he's kicked another one, and he takes off, and no one can catch him.
5: Freo win the stoppage. Bolton to the hero, Frederick, who coolly slots it wide. Johnson coming down the ground, gets a kind bounce. He steadies, he kicks to Young. Oh, he might have been pushed in the back. He was. He'll take a free kick. He's only 25 out and straight in front. Now Young to firmly ice it for Fremantle, and he does. They kick their fifth of the quarter. They have it now. This is a very big win for the Fremantle Dockers.
7: An incredible night, an amazing finish.

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3: Well, how about that? Fremantle Dockers, if we weren't already putting them into premiership contention before, I think we have to do it now. After what just took place at Optus Stadium. Good evening, everybody. Welcome to Footy Nightline. Thanks to Tobin Brothers Funerals. Julia Marcus sitting in tonight. No, Beaver wasn't able to make it back from Warrnambool, but he'll be back tomorrow night for Brisbane and Carlton. So I'll be with you over the next hour. We'll hope to hear from the Hawthorn camp some point in the next 10 minutes or so. But my special guest tonight is a former Premiership Hawk and someone who was part of the inaugural Fremantle Football Club side back in 1995. And these days, he's the head of AFL Victoria. Greg Madigan will join me a little bit later on Footy Nightline to have a chat about his career, both the Hawks, the 1989 Grand Final, of course, the centrepiece, and just his sixth game of senior football. He came into the team and was a part of one of, if not the greatest Grand Finals of all time. Made his way to the Dockers in 1995, was part of the inaugural team, spent a few years there, and then had a successful business career before he was tapped on the shoulder late in 2023 to head up AFL Victoria. And these days, he's in charge of all things local football in this state. So he'll be our special guest a little bit later on in Footy Nightline. And also, it's a chance for you to jump on the Nick Theodosi open line. If you're a Hawthorn fan, I want to hear from you. What do you think? It's a couple of weeks in a row now that you faded away late. 6 points dropped. Are you as confident as you were a couple of weeks ago? A draw last week against Collingwood in a game you expected to win. And then tonight, it seemed like Hawthorn were home and host. And yet, they were run down late. Nick Theodosi open line, 133-693. Nick Theodosi Prestige Cars, 55 years in business. Everybody should own a Prestige car at least once in a lifetime. And tonight's best caller will receive a $100 gift card thanks to Harvey Norman. Take a further 10% off Australian-made AH Beard mattresses. It's now at Harvey Norman. So $100 gift card thanks to Harvey Norman to the best caller over the next hour on the Nick Theodosi open line. It was Fremantle who got it done. 12-16-88 to 11-7-73 at Optus Stadium. A massive crowd out west. And the Dockers fans, they certainly believe now. And it's going to be one of those situations as the year goes on. I do wonder if everyone's second favourite team, if that is going to hold up when it comes to Fremantle, because we've seen that over the last few years, and I've certainly heard it quite a bit going around the traps that, oh, if my team doesn't win, I'd like to see the Dockers do it at last. They've never won a premiership. They've been going around now since 1995. Is that going to hold true now that they're a massive threat of actually bringing the premiership back for the first time, or are they still your second team? You can give me a call, 133-693 on the Nick Theodosi open line if you want to have your say. But if you look at the Dockers next month, next week, they're back over here in Melbourne to take on Essendon at the MCG next Sunday. That's one you would expect them to win and win quite handily. Then they host St Kilda in another one of those wonderful Friday night doubleheaders that we love so much. That's the same night as Dreamtime. So, yeah, Fremantle and St Kilda, that's on May 22nd. That's over at Optus Stadium. It's part of Sir Doug Nicholls' round. And then following that, well, this is the big one. Saturday, May the 30th. Against the Brisbane Lions at the Gabba. If they can pull this one out, then I think all bets are off. If they can get past the Brisbane Lions, all bets are off. And then before the bye, they take on North Melbourne. It's all ahead of us on Footy Nightline. So once again, that open line number, 133-693, the Nick Theodosi open line. It's a big night for Fremantle fans, big night for Hawthorn fans. We're going to discuss more of it on the other side of this. This is Footy Nightline.
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3: It was the Dockers by 15 points in Perth tonight. 12-16-88 to Hawthorn, 11-7-73. Jack Gunston's kicking 6 goals for Hawthorn, continuing his renaissance season. Nick Watson kicked 3 as well for the losers, while Michael Frederick and Jai Amos kicked 3 each for the Dockers in one of their biggest wins, outside of a final, you'd have to say, in club history. Around the grounds for KO, watch every AFL game of every AFL round live and on demand in 4K with no ad breaks during play on KO Sports. Get on board today. In the NRL tonight, the Dolphins with a big win over the Canterbury Bulldogs, 44 points to 12. Yikes, not a good night for the Bulldogs. 44 to 12, the Dolphins winners there. And an opportunity as well to tell you about what else we've got coming up on 3AW Football this weekend. Tomorrow night, Brisbane up against Carlton from the Gabba. And on Saturday, Footy Preview, Sydney Swans chairman Andrew Pridham joins Beaver, Caro and Lee for Footy Preview. That from midday. So that is certainly going to be one worth tuning in for. Sydney Swans chairman Andrew Pridham joining Beaver, Caro and Lee ahead of North Melbourne and Sydney. Saturday night, Geelong and Collingwood in the blockbuster from the MCG. And then on Sunday, after Sunday Footy Preview for midday, it's Richmond and Adelaide from the MCG. We're going to take a quick pause because on the other side of this, we're going to speak with Greg Madigan, a former Premiership Hawk. He was an inaugural Fremantle Docker and these days he's the head of AFL Victoria. So I want to get him in here, have a good chat with him on the other side of this. Stay with us. It's Footy Nightline. Thanks to Tobin Brothers Funerals.
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3: It was the Fremantle Dockers by 15 points over Hawthorn at Optus Stadium. Julie Marcus sitting in for Bruce Eva tonight on Footy Nightline, and it's an absolute pleasure to welcome my special guest this evening. He was someone who was right out there in the middle during one of the greatest grand finals of all time back in 1989. It was just his sixth game of VFL football at the time. From there, he crossed over to the Fremantle Dockers and was a part of their first ever side in 1995. And these days, he's the head of AFL Victoria. I speak of Greg Madigan, who joins me tonight on Footy Nightline. Greg, welcome.
23: Thanks, Julian.
3: I've got to ask, before we get into your football story, I've got to ask you, whenever Fremantle and Hawthorn come together, where is your allegiance? Where does your heart lie these days now that you're out of the game?
23: I'm a Hawk. I grew up barracking for Hawthorn, so it was a real privilege for me to end up playing there. And that's an easy decision. I'd love to see Fremantle be successful. It was 2013. Went and watched them both play in a granny, and I was definitely in the brown and gold that day, and will be if they come up against one another again. I'd love to see them Freo get up and win one.
3: Is there any purple in your wardrobe these days?
23: There is, purely because I've just held on to it. I'm a bit of a hoarder. Got the purple tracksuit and our tartan tie, and quite a uniform it was, the Freo uniform, when we first walked out.
0: Oh, of course, the anchor, one of the great old school Guernseys. But we'll get to that because your story is quite expansive in your time in football. And of course, these days you are the head of AFL Victoria and doing some great work there. But I wanted to ask you off the top, really, where did it begin for you? When did the footy bug first find you?
23: Well, as a kid, everyone just grew up playing footy. I was probably, as a younger child, more interested in and keen on becoming an Olympic athlete, and that obviously didn't eventuate. So got to a point where mid-teens, I was making a choice between athletics or footy, and pretty clear that the Olympic dream wasn't going to happen. So I focused on footy from then on, and ended up, I think, making the right decision.
0: What was your peak discipline in athletics?
23: Sort of flexed a little bit as I grew, but did high jump, hurdles. As a kid, you do everything, and you're sort of involved in everything, and then sort of graduated to probably 800 was on the border of getting too far, and I wasn't any good beyond 800, but probably 400 hurdles.
0: Yep. And what was the cutting off point when you determined, no, football's going to be the way I go?
23: You just realise that there's others going past you at the end of the line. And we were training pretty hard then, thought that we were doing all the right things, and others are, you know, in a 400 beating you by 10 or so metres. That's for them to pursue. Wasn't going to be mine.
0: Now, you mentioned you grew up a Hawthorn fan. Why the brown and gold?
23: It was interesting. We had two brothers, one older, one younger, and we actually all started as Richmond supporters because the older kids in the street were Richmond. My older brother got taken by an auntie to a Carlton game and got given a porcelain Alex Jezelenko statue, so he became a Blue. I got given a Hawthorn jumper. Mum was working in a community shop and there was a Hawthorn jumper there, so I became a Hawk, and my little brother Colin remained a Tiger. So through the 70s and 80s, older brother David and I saw a lot of success.
0: Yes.
23: Colin, not so much, but he's got his own back of late.
0: Yeah, I could imagine. And who was the player in the Hawthorn team of those 70s and 80s sides, particularly early 80s and late 70s? I mean, there's names all across. Who was the one that stood out to you?
23: Peter Knights for me, playing centre back, doing high jump and athletics, wanting to fly like Peter Knights he was my hero. And one of the first players I met when I went down there as a 16-year-old was Peter Knights. So it thrilled me no end to sort of walk in and meet him and then end up being coached by him.
0: For you then to go from a Hawthorn supporter to a Hawthorn player, for the uninitiated, give us the story of how you found your way to the Hawks in 1989.
23: Well, I was grew up in Bulleen, which is Fitzroy Zone. Zones were still in place then, although they did have a draft. But if you were 16 and not on anyone's list, you were free then to go to any club that would take you. So Dad had met Lee Matthews in a pub. Lee was coaching Collingwood at the time and sort of proceeded to tell Lee how good his son was and how much potential his son had. And Lee sort of just suggested that he calls John Hook at the footy club at Hawthorn, and Dad surprisingly actually remembered the name and then actually called John Hook, and Hooky said, well, if he's out at Narnagoon this Sunday at 9 o'clock, we'll let him run around with the Crimmins squad who are doing their final trial before picking that under 16 Crimmins squad. So we went out to Narnagoon. I ran around for a bit and at half time got taken off the ground and thought that was the end of it. But they took me off and said, shower up and come down to Glenferrie and sign the necessary forms to get out of Fitzroy Zone and become a Hawthorn player. Year after, year 12, did a full year in the under-19s, then got brought onto the senior list and played six reserves games and started in the seniors in middle of the year in 89. Played four in a row, had my jaw broken, missed four, came back for one, got dropped, and then the sixth game was the grand final.
0: I want to go back to that first game. It's round 11, you're playing Melbourne at Princes Park. Do you remember much of that day?
23: I remember Yeah, a bit of a, I didn't get on until like, they didn't have the rotations back then like they do today. So I sat on the bench and came on with a minute or two to go, and the ground was an absolute quagmire. So everyone was covered head to toe in mud. I weighed about 78 kilo, lily white, and ran out for 2 minutes. Think I got a kick and a handball, and came off the ground as clean as I went onto it.
0: Now, you mentioned you got your jaw broken. When that happened, did you think that that was probably it for the season, or take us back to that incident?
23: Not so much for the season, but I think as I sort of, you know, you have 4 weeks off, and then I played a game in the reserves, and then got back into the seniors, and we got beaten. That was about round 20, I think, or towards two games to go, or something like that. Once I got dropped, I didn't give myself much chance of getting back in to that side for the finals, and they probably wouldn't have had any change. But Peter Swab got reported and suspended for one game in the semi, I think, and then they needed, and we'd gone straight into the grand final, so they needed to bring in one person. It was out of myself, Stevie Lawrence, Rob Dixon and Ray Jenke. And as Yab explained, when Jeans had explained it to me, just gave them a little bit more flexibility should anything happen to Greg Deer or Chris Mew or others. I could probably just give them a bit more flexibility by sitting on the bench that day, which I pretty much did for most of it, but was involved, played the last quarter and a bit, got on sort of late in the third quarter, and stayed on the ground. Unbelievable experience. I didn't think at that point, with having only played sort of five games, that I'd be in consideration. I was rapt to just to be involved in the training squad and be at that senior level and in and around them for the final series. Didn't give any consideration to playing, so it was a complete surprise.
0: When you're in the middle of a situation like that, playing a grand final in just the sixth game, did the enormity of the moment hit you when you were out there in the middle, or is that something that's happened over time?
23: No, I think I had appreciated the enormity of it beforehand. I knew that I wasn't starting on the ground, so that sort of helped me in my prep to not get too caught up in it and overawed slept well the night before because I knew it wasn't going to be immediate that I needed to. I didn't think anyway at the time, and then 5 minutes, 2 minutes into the game, Dermot goes down, and you suddenly change your aspect on things. But had enough time to prep and realise that I wasn't going to be in the thick of it at the start of the game. So my preparation, I was able, I think, to appreciate the enormity of it. Go and do the parade on the Friday, walk around the ground on the Saturday as we're going to the ground and appreciate what the day was.
0: Have you seen a game quite like that one in the years since? I mean, the thing that sticks out to me still to this day is the brutality of that particular grand final. Have you were there, you experienced it. Have you seen anything that's come close to that in the years since?
23: Not in grand finals. Certainly, I think that had a lot of what at the time people thought made up a good game, had the brutality, had high scoring, individual efforts, both courageous and remarkable with Ablett Senior and what he did, and a close finish at the end. So really haven't seen one. There's been some great grand finals and great games since then, but not having everything in it like that. Not sure there's another feature of the game that people would want to have seen that wasn't a part of that game.
0: As a premiership player, you've played six games. You get to the end of 1990 and Alan Jeans pulls up stumps. Tell us about the period then of the transition for the Hawthorn Football Club after 1990.
23: Yeah, so at 90 we played a final but went out in that first round of finals. So certainly was a transition period, I think, for the club. Alan Joyce came in as coach, who coached the year before in 89, in 1988, when Alan Jeans was had some health issues. So he was no stranger. But nonetheless, that was a bit of change and transition for all the players who had Yab coach them for so long. a lot of them for their whole career. It was the first time they'd had another coach come in. So that was a period of transition. I think Alan Joyce had a look at the team, and you look at the team from 89 to 91, there's quite a number of changes in the 2 years that transpired. And one of them was just remarkable to make the change and have Paul Deer go in there and win the Norm Smith medal. Stevie Lawrence played, Andy Gowers, Darren Jarman had come in, there was Paul Hudson. There were so many changes from the team that played in 89 that transition seemed to be going well. Little did we know that 91 was going to be the last one until 08. I don't think anyone would have guessed that Hawthorn would have not played in more grand finals after that, but that was the case. A lot of the older talent had finished up that year. John Kennedy, Dipper, Schwabe, Michael Tuck at the end of 91. So that was a big transition period for the club.
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3: Julie Marcus sitting in the chair tonight on Footy Nightline, thanks to Tobin Brothers Funerals. And our special guest is Premiership Hawk and inaugural docker, Greg Madigan, who is now the head of AFL Victoria. Give us an insight
0: what it's like to be coached by both of those men. Alan Jeans, obviously, his record speaks for itself, but Alan Joyce is someone who, you know, we've got to remember, is a two-time premiership coach and perhaps falls between the cracks a little bit when you think about great Hawthorn coaches.
23: They're very different human beings, different style of coaching. You know, the Yabs, Alan Jeans' record does speak for itself, but I think the appreciation, and you hear it from every player that he coached, both at St Kilda and at Hawthorn, for the type of human being he was, and sort of fatherly figure and developer of people. And Alan Joyce, you know, I think coached very differently, coached in a way that I think he'd been coached, a lot harder, and treated everyone more or less the same, whereas Alan Jeans had the view that everyone was different and different players needed different things, which they do. I much enjoyed my time under Alan Jeans and than I did with Alan Joyce. But you're right, he's a successful two-time premiership coach, and particularly in 1991, you know, it was remarkable in what he got out of that team, because it obviously wasn't something that was then sustainable.
0: So over the next few years at the Hawks, you find yourself in and out of the team. What was that period like for you as far as turning up to training, trying to find your space in that senior side, but not quite being able to nail it?
23: I was still sort of felt, everyone felt part of the club. It was still a tight-knit group of guys that had grown up together, spent a lot of time together. So that not playing seniors, whilst disappointing, didn't impact me and my attitude towards playing. Everyone was, everyone trained and everyone tried to get in. There's only sort of 20 spots. So you realise that if you weren't going that well, you just back and play in the reserves and do the best you can there, and you're part of a club. It was still a really good place to be. I loved my time at Hawthorn right up until the end and beyond. You just realise that the playing list is, and the coaches are looking for something else. So I was sort of at that point in end of 94. I'd been delisted, but was still training at the club in the hope that they might bring me back on as a supplementary player in January. But as it turned out, there's some other clubs that were interested. They had a pre-season draft, as it was then, and had some plans and some commitments from either Richmond or North Melbourne to select me in that. And then Ben Allen, who we played together with at Hawthorn, rang from Perth and said, if we picked you, would you come over? Had sort of a few hours to think about it and rang him back and said yes. And the next day, two days later, I was on a plane to Perth as a Fremantle player.
0: Tell us about that experience, being a part of a new club, first season in, a brand new team in the AFL, and especially in an area that already had such a massive club in the West Coast Eagles. You're trying to find that identity. What was that experience like, both on and off the field?
23: Oh, so good. You know, it, at the time, there'd be very few players that have had the opportunity to start at a new club. So that was exciting. I felt that with the experience I'd had, I could go over there and offer them something in that, around leadership, around the processes and establishment of a successful club. And I was really looking forward to it, loved it, had had a ball in the 3 years I was there. First year was the most successful year I'd had playing, and that all adds to it. Unfortunately, sort of got a little injury the pre-season of the second year, and then again just couldn't quite get back in and establish my spot. But I loved it. I was looking for something different in life, for work, for footy, and so pleased I made the call to do it. Ended up getting a great career at Lion in the brewing industry, and from there sort of have really enjoyed my corporate life, and had a great end to my 4 years in Perth playing in another premiership at East Fremantle with a couple of guys that I was working with at Lion, Scott Spalding and John Kerr, and a few others that had been over in Melbourne playing footy Earl Spalding, Steve Malaxos. So again, you know, it was a great way to end with a group of talented blokes and at a place that felt very much like where I started at Hawthorn.
0: As you mentioned, you won a flag in 1998 with East Fremantle. You pulled up stumps after that. Were you comfortable with that decision, especially going out on a high like that?
23: Yeah, very much. So the reason I got promoted at work and moved back to Melbourne, otherwise we would have stayed in Perth and I probably would have kept playing. But getting the promotion at work meant that just more commitments required for me to do my job than I sort of had time to be able to go out and train and play footy. So I'd committed to Lyon that I'd not play and retire in full and focus on my career, which, yeah, I was pretty comfortable with it. I did end up going back and foolishly trying to play again a couple of years later. Went to Marsland at school and Simon Dalrymple was coaching them. So I Simon used to come, he lived around the corner, used to come around and knock on my door and try and encourage me to come down and play. Succumbed to his pressure and went down and had a couple of years down the old boys. Not very successful for me. Felt like every second game I was tearing a muscle. But they won their first and only A-grade flag in that time. So, again, it was a great place to be with mates, having success and enjoying all that comes of it.
0: So then flash forward to the end of 2023 and you become the new head of AFL Victoria, going back into the game. How did this opportunity come about?
23: Yes, I was working in a business called Sorted, which was a digital platform in residential real estate. My best mate, Andrew Duncan, had founded and sort of had the conversation with him about now having a look at what other opportunities might be out there and went to chat to Rob Old, who I now report to. But Rob's worked alongside at Lyon. He was in the wine business, but I was in the beer business. But we knew each other from there, and I just sort of went to see him and said, look, I'm looking for other opportunities. If there's anything that's available, I'd love to be alerted and be considered for it. And he'd sort of said, well, it's nothing really at the time, and this was on a Thursday, nothing at the time, but he'll certainly consider it over the next few months as things play on. And he rang on the Monday and said, look, something's come up. Someone's resigned over the weekend. Why don't you throw your hat in the ring for it? And I did, went through the process, and, yeah, within a month I was working here.

0: my footy, but it's such a passion for everyone. It's such an interest for everyone. The volume of it in Victoria is much greater than any other state. So it's really, you know, just I think the breadth of issues that come your way that I find most the biggest challenge is just dealing with those. Got a great team, so that helps deal with most of it. And you're generally dealing with really good people who are passionate about the sport. Some super passionate about their club and their league. But I think everyone that I've met in the 2.5 years all pretty much have the view of we want footy to be great. And when you've got that sort of combined aspiration, it makes life a lot easier when you're dealing with any problems that arise.
1: One thing we hear about consistently at a local level is the level of umpires that are coming into the game. Have you mm-hmm. found it in your time over the last 2.5 years you've been able to go out and retain more umpires at junior levels, or is that still a challenge that you're working on?
0: It's definitely something we're working on. We have had growth in the umpire numbers in the 2.5 years I've been here. It's like anything. There is an older group of umpires that are looking at the sunset of their career, so we need to be conscious of that and be recruiting at the tail end and bringing young kids in that can meet the requirements. There's always people who are making different decisions throughout their career and are choosing to stop at certain times. So, you know, umpiring associations across the state, we work with them on both attracting and retaining umpires for what's needed, and we can always do with more. So if there's any of your listeners out there that are keen to grab a whistle and keep involved in the game if they're finished playing, it's a terrific way to stay involved. I think for umpiring, you know, the landscape of community footy has changed enormously over the last, I'll say, 10 to 15 years. And whilst there's a lot of passion still out there, and I think the safe, inclusive environments that are created now around footy clubs are much more conducive to someone who's wanting to stay involved in the game and come an umpire.
2: Last question for me, Greg, and thanks so much for spending some time with us tonight on Footy Nightline. It's a twofold question, but it has a similar theming. I wanted to know, what's the most rewarding aspect of your job now, and tied into that, the most rewarding thing that football has given you over such a long period of time, both as a player and now as an administrator?
0: It's a great question. You know, I think for me, it's one in the same. It's the connections that you make through my playing career. Fortunate enough to have played across two states. So you just make lifelong friendships from being involved in a footy club. Now I have that in Victoria and in WA. And then with my work now, just continually making contact with a whole range of people who are passionate about the same thing I am, and that's making footy great. We don't always agree all the time, but there's so many terrific people involved in footy. It runs on volunteers, and that's people giving up their discretionary time to put it into a game they love, and they're really good people. And I love getting out in the country footy now in my role and getting to country clubs and big open fires, and you know, you can walk into a town and the main road of the town's basically desolate and closed down because everyone's at the footy, football and netball in the country. Football, netball clubs are the heart and soul. Some towns, they're the only thing that they're, you know, the bank might have closed 10 years ago, the school closed 5 years ago, the pub even closed 3 years ago, but the footy club's still there. And that's where people gather. That's somewhat of a religion and a church in some places. That's where they go and seek counsel and find their friends. It's a wonderful place to be, a footy club. I've been fortunate enough to do it at all levels and do it at the elite level. And I just found the same, that they're just great places to be. Terrific people are there. And, you know, I'm just fortunate enough now to be able to do it every day of my life.
2: Well, Greg, thank you so much for sharing your football story with us tonight here on Footy Nightline. We wish you the best with your role with AFL Victoria. And thanks so much for jumping on for AW and sharing your story.
0: My pleasure. Thanks very much.
2: Greg Madigan there, former Premiership Hawk, 1989, of course, an inaugural Docker and currently the head of AFL Victoria, our special guest here tonight on Footy Nightline.

0: line. We'll be back to wrap it up after this.
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16: Just about done for the night here on Footy Nightline. My thanks to Greg Madigan for spending some time with us this evening. Earlier on tonight, it was Fremantle coming from behind to run over Hawthorn out west, 12-16-88 to 11-7-73. Jack Gunston's left Optus Stadium with his right foot in a moon boot. So watch this space. Jack Gunston kicking six tonight for the Hawks. Congratulations to Barry. You've won a $100 gift card thanks to Harvey Norman. Take a further 10% off Australian-made AH Beard mattresses now at Harvey Norman. Thanks to Tobin's Brothers Funerals. This has been Footy Nightline. Thanks so much for your company on this Thursday night, nearly Friday morning. Tomorrow from 6, it's Brisbane and Carlton on 3AW Football.
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17: Hello, I'm Gabriel Hodson. Three ISIS brides will be charged with crimes against humanity, slavery and terrorism after returning to Australia. Jamel Wells reports.
18: Federal police say a 31-year-old woman and a 53-year-old arrested at Melbourne Airport will be charged with six crimes, including keeping a slave. Each offence carries a maximum 25 years jail. A 32-year-old woman arrested at Sydney Airport will be charged with entering a declared area and being a member of a terrorist group. The women have returned years after leaving to support their husbands, who were ISIS fighters. Jamel Wells reporting.
17: Caught next month for a man accused of harassing state and federal MPs, Georgina Winter is in Brisbane.
4: The AFP and Queensland teams began the investigation last month. They found the man had not only sent messages to the parliamentarians, but also to a private individual. A search warrant was executed at a Spring Hill address where a number of devices were seized, including a phone which will undergo examination. The 32-year-old has been charged with using a carriage service to menace, harass or cause offence. It carries a maximum sentence of 3 years imprisonment. Georgina Winter, Brisbane.
17: The cash-strapped Victorian government has been given a $3.8 billion boost for its signature suburban rail loop project. The federal government's made another contribution to the first eastern stage of the $30 to $34 billion project that will connect Cheltenham to Box Hill. It follows a previous federal handout of $2.2 billion. The Victorian opposition is vowing to drive down the cost of the energy transition by introducing new urban solar parks if elected in November. Shadow Minister Danny O'Brien says solar and battery installations would be set up on commercial and industrial rooftops in urban areas to generate renewable power closer to where it's needed.
19: Solar in urban areas could provide up to 25% of our power needs. That actually reduces the need for some transmission lines over time. We are determined to do the review and look at the alternatives properly and decide whether the projects that are proposed at the moment actually stack up financially and, most importantly, whether they respect farmers in regional Victoria.
17: A commissioner has been appointed to oversee the Shire of Carnarvon in WA's north after the resignation of six councillors, including the president. It means just two councillors are left. Three potential candidates to backfill the positions have declined their offers. Finance and the Aussie dollar's buying 72.3 US cents.
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17: Round 10 NRL and the Dolphins have thrashed the Canterbury Bulldogs 44-12 in Brisbane with an action-packed final few seconds.
20: Crichton, kick to the post. Timidu is there. Cobbo's there. Ball is dead. Demolition job over.
17: Call from Fox Sport. Round 9 of the AFL's kicked off with a huge come-from-behind win for Fremantle, 12-16-88, to Hawthorn's 11-7-73. Docker Michael Frederick, who booted 3 goals, told Fox Footy it was a great match.
21: I think just at the end there, we just got told that you don't have to chase the game in the first 5 minutes, and I think we've been there last year against these guys, and we knew it would take a four-quarter effort, so I think we brought our trademark best footy.
17: Pakistan's confirmed Australia's three-match one-day international series will overlap with the end of the Indian Premier League, which has its final on May 31st. And that's the latest in news and sport.
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3: Around the country, Canberra, frost then partly cloudy, 15. Melbourne showers, 16, and a severe weather warning for damaging winds in Gippsland and the High Country. Sydney, sunny, 21, damaging winds for the far southeast of New South Wales and a strong wind warning in all other coastal areas. Brisbane, sunny, 23, a strong wind warning for Cairns, Townsville and Cooktown. Perth, smoky conditions, 24. Adelaide, showers, 19. Hobart, showers, 14. And Darwin, smoky, then sunny, 33.
5: 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Oh, Blake, what about those Dockers?
6: Good morning, everyone. Welcome to Australia Overnight. And now, here's my grandpa.
7: Australia's quiet. The night rolls on.

Good morning and g'day. Welcome along to Australia Overnight. Thank you to the footy team. Outstanding result if you're a Fremantle fan. The midnight hours, they softly hum. Hawthorn on the other side. The city wakes, a heart goes numb. Not so.

Lots of things about which we will chat as we go through this morning together. If you'd like to jump on board, you can do that straight away. 133693. We're 3AW here in Melbourne, the Ace Radio Network. 5AA, good morning. 6PR in Perth. Hello to you.

0: Overnight, is that what it is? It's a brand new day, almost, not quite for other states, but it is today officially, by the way, No Socks Day, if you don't mind. Friday, the 8th day of May, 2026. Looking at you, Antonio, no socks. Oh, no socks. Well done, you. You're on. Look at that. Oh, you have got socks. Oh, sorry. So welcome along for No Socks Day. That's what it is. Wherever you are, right across Australia, my name is Anthony Robin McManus, but you can call me Tony, Tony Mac, 133693, and you can be part of the program. You pick up the phone. That's how it works. It's open line. It's talkback. If you would like to send a text message, 0477 693 693. Now, for some reason, I got a lot of texts yesterday and email about those in Perth. So it's really easy. You can get through and be part of it. We get lots of, but for those that feel it a bit confusing, so just your normal number, 133 882. It's easy, 133 882. What do we got on the program? So much. Well, here's the question I want to kick it off with. And listen, if you will, very carefully. Today is the 100th birthday Sir David Attenborough. Born in London, the year 1926, described beautifully as a British naturalist. Best known for writing, presenting several, many, thousands, TV wildlife and nature programs, including Life TV series, in conjunction with the BBC Natural History Unit. The latest one, Ocean, quite extraordinary. So many books. His younger brother, of course, the director, Sir Richard Attenborough. David, his late wife, Jane, had two children, Robert and Susan. He's a birthday boy today. Here's the question, and you can think about this and ponder as we go through the morning together. What animal or creature should be named or renamed in honour of Sir David Attenborough? 133693. Think about that for a little while. What creature, what animal should be named or renamed in honour of Sir David Attenborough? 133693. You can also send email. Email, it is overnights, one word, overnights at 3aw.com.au. Overnights at 3aw.com.au. Artie, morning.
1: Good morning, Tony Mac and Ethan, and if Jay-Z or whoever's here. Now,
0: mate, we have, I've got to tell you, Artie, just so you know, Ethan's here. Young Jackson is here as well. There are a fleet of people now working on this program.
1: All right, well, hello, Jackson, my Lord Jackson. Yeah, I'll say with David Attenborough, only because I'm a Leo, a lion, but there's many others to choose from. He's great. He's still going.
0: He's
1: at 100 years old.
0: 100. So the question is, and people will ponder this across Australia, how do we somehow commemorate, not the right word, how do we celebrate? We thought it was a pretty good idea to name an animal or some form of creature that would honour the extraordinary work of Sir David Attenborough on this, his 100th birthday.
1: Yeah, he's incredible. He's got incredible shows. And Taylor, the producer, Taylor Ford Dennis, loves David Attenborough as well. Anyway, I'm only saying a lion because I'm a Leo, but there's too many to choose. You could go the elephant, you could go a giraffe, but too many to choose. He's an extraordinary man with his shows.
0: It's incredible. And some of the more recent stuff, because the technology has improved since he first started. I mean, it really is just next level extraordinary work.
1: Well, what animal would you choose? Would you go with your star sign as I did, or you'd pick something else?
0: No, I wouldn't go the star sign. I'm thinking it's got to be some sort of really elegant, stylish, some form of beast that we have historically embraced, or maybe not embraced, but should embrace in his honour.
1: Yeah, let's see what the audience come up with.
0: They will. Artie, what's happening around the joint? What do we need to know, old son?
1: All right, so it's pretty quiet. It was a very cold night last night, but petrol at the usual metro, one of my check-ins at Devonshire Road and Duke Street between Braybrook Sunshine, is still 164 a litre.
0: It's gone up 164. 164.
1: It changes. Like summers, it's 170, but after midnight, he
0: drops back.
1: Down at Bourke, it's in the 170s. Very quiet, but more cars are coming on the road. And, it's pretty good metro because I'll give you an example. I had a burnt-out headlight, and it was only $10 to $15, which is super cheap. It's no longer super cheap. You'll probably pay $23, $25, or even $27 for the same.
0: So is that as a brand disappeared, has it? Super cheap?
1: No, it's still around, but, you know, some things are not super cheap.
0: Oh, right, that's a point you make. Okay, I thought you said the brand had gone.
1: No, you can get a bulb, or, you know, I had it replaced $10. I got one and it does the same job, but if you go to super cheap, it might be three times more.
0: Where'd you end up buying it, just out of interest? Chemist?
1: No, Metro sells car globes and a little few car accessories, Metro fuel stops.
0: Good on you. Look at you. Got deals on wheels, you are, Artie. Deals on wheels. Unbelievable. Have a great weekend, Arthur. If we don't talk later on, thank you, Justin. Good morning. It's a Friday, the 8th of May.
2: How are you, Tony?
0: And I'm glad you've asked. You're the first person for the program to ask how I am. Just assume for the record, tickety-boo, old son, tickety-boo.
2: Now, the animal or creature that I would get renamed after Sir David Attenborough is the ant.
0: What did you say, the ant?
2: Yes, David Attenborough, ant.
0: Oh, ant. Oh, I like where you're going. So we should name him after the ant that we all loathe.
2: Yes. So you know where I'm going?
0: No, not really. But you're talking about the link in his name.
2: Yes.
0: Attenborough.
2: Yes.
0: I think so. But it's not a bad idea. I'll work with it. That's pretty clever.
2: Yeah.
0: We can make that into something.
2: What was that, sorry?
0: We can make it into something.
2: Definitely. Now, Artie was talking about the petrol prices down his way. Yeah. Up here in Frankston, they're $1.70 a litre.
0: $1.70. So hovering around that same price point, around that 64, 65, 70, around that. I wonder what it would be if they, because they stripped it all back for a range of reasons, cut it right back. I wonder what in real terms would it be if we were paying full value, if government hasn't supported it.
2: Exactly, yeah. And also too, I'm not playing pickleball today.
0: Oh, not today. No pickleball for you.
2: Yeah, no pickleball. I've broken my paddle.
0: You've broken your what?
2: My paddle, that you use.
0: Your paddle. You've broken your paddle. So the only reason you're not playing is you're suffering from broken paddle.
2: Yeah, broken paddleitis.
0: Broken paddle disease.
2: Yes.
0: Oh, my goodness.
2: Yeah, so I won't be playing it today, so I'll be playing it next week.
0: Thank you, and you'll keep us up to date, and I appreciate you being on the program, Justin. Wherever you are, look at some of these text kids already coming through. G'day, Tony Mac. What about grape growers, rose growers, for example, around the world, somehow defining a spectacular rose in the name of Sir David Attenborough, the Attenborough Rose? Oh, like it. Sir David's Attenborough's impact on the natural world is so enormous. Scientists have named dozens of species already after him. Really? Just blow that one up for me, people. Thank you. Look at that. From Attenborough's long-beaked echidna in Papua to a giant carnivorous pitcher plant in the Philippines, even prehistoric sea reptiles, ancient fossil fish, the name Attenborough now exists across a tree of life. It's a tribute to the man who inspired generations to fall in love with nature, conservation, and the wonders of our planet. David, thank you for sending that through. We did not know, and that probably says something about it as well, I would imagine, for those that don't know and didn't know. I wonder whether we need to have something that is instantly recognisable and associated with him. We'll keep the lines open, 133-693. Given it's 100 today. So David Attenborough, if you could rename a particular plant or creature, which one should it be? 133-693 for Australia Overnight.
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0: The other thing I'd like to get you, your feedback on is whether or not the idea of a blanket ban on gambling advertising, is that the only way forward? There's a piece I was reading about Australia being one of the highest rates of gambling losses globally. And we're not confined to financial losses. Gambling affects mental health, relationships, housing stability, often co-occurs with other addictive behaviours as well, by the way. Advertising plays a significant role, increasing exposure, normalising behaviour, and acting as a powerful trigger for those already experiencing harm. Harm reduction recovery inclusion expert April Long has talked about welcoming a federal government's renewed focus on reducing gambling, but says, and I'll be brief with this, I promise you, while any movement toward restricting gambling is a step in the right direction, clear partial ban does not match the scale or complexity of the harm experienced. I wonder if you've got some views about that. I'd love to get your feedback on it as we have a discussion, which is what this program is all about. It's about a chat. It's about ideas. This is a place where not all great minds think alike. 133-693. Craig, South Geelong. Where are you? Good morning, Craig.
10: How's it going? I'm in Hong Kong at the moment.
0: You've gone back there?
10: Yes, it's beautiful evening. I'm just sitting on Canton Street watching people wander by, having a glass of red and listening to you.
0: What sort of din-din did you have?
10: Oh, it was a mix-up. We had there was a crispy chicken, fried rice, sweet and sour chicken, there was a beautiful beef ribs. Yeah, it was good.
0: How much?
10: For the three of us, about $60 Australian.
0: Oh, for three people?
10: Including drinks? Yeah.
11: Incredible, isn't it?
10: It's pretty good.
0: And I love it. Even this, so what time is it at the moment, Craig?
10: Getting on for 10:30. Two hours behind.
0: So a couple of hours of difference. And people out everywhere and enjoying that, presumably not too chilly.
10: No, it's probably about, I don't know, 23, 24-ish. And it's not that humid. I thought it would have been more humid when I tried to get in here, but it's actually quite pleasant. So, yeah, people just wandering past, just enjoying themselves. Great.
0: Is this work or play?
10: This week is play, and then next week I go to China for 4 weeks for work.
0: Many of us would have remembered Hong Kong from, I haven't been for a long time. I can only imagine how much it's changed in the last 25.
10: I can imagine. This is my first ever time here, so.
0: Oh, so this is your first visit?
10: My first visit to Hong Kong, yeah, absolutely. It's just, yeah, it's extraordinary. I'm just loving it. The scenery, the views from different places is just stunning.
0: Why is it taking you so long to get to Hong Kong?
10: I don't know. I just had the opportunity this time because I had this week off on leave, and I thought I'll see if I can go a little bit earlier, and which I was able to do. So, yeah, that's great.
0: And then this trip around, how long in China?
10: And then 4 weeks. It'll be 4 weeks starting on Monday.
0: Four weeks, which you love anyway, so it's no
10: absolutely.
0: Burden. Yeah, it's great.
10: Now, with Sir David Attenborough, an animal, right?
0: Mm-hmm.
10: So I think when I heard the topic, I was thinking there's an animal that is, it's imposing, it's universally loved, right? And it's such a big, imposing animal, generally lives a hell of a long time, which is the elephant.
0: Yeah, of course.
10: Which we could call it now the Attenborough.
0: The Attenborough. I love it. I love it. And, you know, young people could grow up in the memory of him. I mean, he's 100, but the memory of him in the elephant makes a lot of sense, doesn't it?
10: It does, yeah. Oh, what a man. It's just, as I said, everyone loves his voice is just iconic. You fall in love with every time he speaks. It's just, I don't know, he's just had that ability as long as I can remember, that when he speaks, there's that passion, but it's not over-the-top passion. It's just genuine love and passion for what he's doing and whatever he's talking about, be it the earth or the planet or whether it's animals, sea life, doesn't matter.
0: Yeah, and reading yesterday, Craig, and I thought it was a lovely tribute, in many, many ways, because he's been doing such a long time, Oh, somebody yelling in the background?
10: Only a couple, yeah.
0: Oh, right, okay. He becomes, his voice is the voice of documentary.
10: Yes. And credible, and credibility.
0: And cred. He drips in cred.
10: Yeah, absolutely.
0: Yeah. Great to talk to you. We'll talk again next week, no doubt, when you're back in China.
10: No worries. Thanks, Tony. All the best.
0: Stay safe, mate. Bye. Jimmy, morning.
12: Good morning, Tony. Ethan, Jackson.
0: Just speak up a little bit. You might have your hand on your speaker there, Jim. It's hard to hear you.
12: What about now? I have bad reception here sometimes.
0: A little bit. That's better now. Thank you.
12: Can you hear me now?
0: Beautiful. Just sing a song. That'll do. That's usually a good test for us.
12: 1, 2, 3, 4, go. Let's go.
0: Oh, excellent. No, perfect.
12: Anyway, good morning to you.
0: Could you just say, hi, bubble, hi, bubble?
12: Hi, bubble-headed booby.
0: Hi, bubble, Tarex lemonade.
12: Hi, bubble-headed booby. What's in space?
0: That'll do. Thank you. Excellent. What's on your mind, Jim?
12: Yeah, anyway, did I hear you say Antonio was there? Was he at the football and just dropped in to say hello? And went home? Or is he still there with you?
0: Who's that?
12: Antonio, I thought I heard you.
0: No, Antonio, he's just done a run. No, he's been working on the footy. Antonio.
12: Yeah, that's what I thought.
0: He'll be driving home. You know he drives a beautiful Humber.
12: No, I don't know what. I know he lives in Geelong, but I've never asked him what he drives. So
0: and he drives straight down Geelong, and it's been restored. And the wheels and the beautiful steering wheel, he looks... he looks like a potential mayor of Geelong at some point.
12: Anyway, I called Jackson, Action Jackson, after Carl Weathers read the series and the doll. Do you call him Young and Jackson after the Young and Jackson Hotel in the city?
0: That's it. Yeah, just after the hotel, yeah. Just on the corner.
12: Anyway,
0: he's Young and he's Jackson.
12: I went there and I saw my auntie there. I go, what are you doing here? She said, I'm the cleaner here. I said, how long have you been working here for? She said, 10 years. I go, what? And you didn't tell me. My auntie was one of the cleaners there. Oh, anyway, nice. That's not what I called about.
0: That's not what you called it. And why did you put the number 4 on the end of that sentence?
12: Oh, I don't know. I just hear it on songs, so I thought I'd use it too. When they introduce a song and they go 1, 2, 3 or 1, 4. 2, 3,
0: that's very good.
12: Now, anyway, about David Attenborough, I used to love watching him. I can't remember what channel. Remember when he was on TV all the time? What channel was he on, Tony?
0: Who's that? Sir David?
12: David Attenborough.
0: He's historically been linked for as long as I can remember with the BBC in the UK.
12: Okay, I used to watch it all the time, all his documentaries, I'd like to rename him David the Arctic Penguin Attenborough because of the King Penguins there. And also, I don't know if it was your show or Pat's show, did you hear that he said that he was much more scared of rats than sharks?
0: I did not know that. He's more frightened of the rat.
12: I couldn't remember if I heard it on your show or Pat's show. Yeah, ask Pat. Pat must have said it when I was half asleep. He said he's much more scared of rats than what he is of sharks, but I never got to hear the full explanation.
0: Well, Pat would know. That's very funny. I hope that's so true. Jimmy.
12: For Justin.
0: With his paddle.
12: Tony. Tony, for Justin, are you still there?
0: Loud and clear.
12: Yeah, just for Justin, how he called the leather jacket.
0: Yeah.
12: The leather jackets, they call them leather jackets because they're like that, and they have just the horn on the head for protection. It's very dangerous if it gets you. They usually sit down flat on its head, but they erect it for protection. And all you have to do is cut on the side of the head and peel them back. The skin comes off very easily. And I've read in my fishing books, it's one of the only fish you can give to a baby without fear of choking because there's no bones. I forgot what they called it to me. But usually you get them the same size, like a school size. One time I was with a friend of mine at Queenscliff, and I caught the most gigantic one I've ever caught at Queenscliff. I've never seen a leather jacket like it.
0: Yeah, I tell you what, I'm with you, Jimmy. Leather jackets are really good fish. If you can get a really good one, well done you, thanks. Look at this. Hello, Tony Mac. I reckon when Sir David Attenborough passes away, God forbid, memorial stone put in Westminster Abbey along with Isaac Newton and Stephen Hawking and others. Great man indeed. Edna, well done you. Thanks for that. Just wondering the thoughts on firebombings, Tony Mac. Could these be classed as an act of terror to our way of life? Well, of course, by definition, absolutely. Firebombings, absolutely, they are an act of terror, in my view. And if not, they should be certainly persecuted in that way.
13: Afternoons. Today we had an alarm. We were told to evacuate the building using the fire escapes.
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15: 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My spies tell me you channeled George Costanza, pushed out the women and children and made a beeline for the stairs.
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25: You know how we've been poking a little bit around with the word of the day with the good people at who sent it through. Miriam Webster sends it through. And it's the word of the day is dudgeon. I think that's how it's pronounced. Let me just double-check that. Dudgeon. D-U-D-G-E-O-N. Typically used in a phrase in high dudgeon to describe someone who's angry and offended by something they perceive to be unfair or wrong. Well, this program consequently drips in dudgeon, something perceived to be unfair or wrong. Example, the customer stormed out of the store in high dudgeon after the manager refused to give them a refund for their purchase. Now, I need you to use that word sometime over the weekend. Tell me how it went. Dudgeon, D-U-D-G-E-O-N. Great word, isn't it? Where are we going, kids? Vanessa, morning.
26: Good morning. How are you, Tony?
25: Oh, and thank you for asking, Vanessa. Oh, I'm sensational. Thank you.
26: That's good. I thought of David Attenborough and I thought of a giraffe because it's tall, majestic, and it's like it stands proud and tall, and I can sort of associate sort of David Attenborough or Sir David Attenborough. He can stand tall. He's had like a majestic life, and he's like the modern Charles Darwin of our time.
25: Yeah, in many ways, I think you're right. It just sort of seems, you know, given we all had a fascination, I think, with giraffe, well, elephant and giraffe. And yeah. So it sort of makes sense for many. How do we blend that into his memory somehow, if and when we lose him, given that he's 100? Look, God bless him. Let's hope he goes another 5 to 10 years. It'd be marvellous.
26: Yeah, that's right. Yeah, it's just an amazing, wonderful man.
25: Extraordinary. Vanessa, what have you got planned for your weekend? Anything exciting?
26: Just a quiet weekend.
25: Good girl. which part of the great state do you live? Close to the city?
26: Oh, no. About nearly 60 k's southwest.
25: Of Sydney?
26: Yes.
25: And how often would you go into the city these days?
26: I don't.
25: Really? Really?
26: Yeah, it's too far to travel, and even driving and the parking. You just can't.
25: And I suppose unless you need to go, you don't need to really go into the city.
26: No, you don't. I could drive like halfway, I guess.
25: Yeah.
26: But I'm in the best of both worlds because it's like I live in low-density housing. You've got a lot of gum trees around and hills, and it's sort of, it's still got the semi-rural feel where I live, but then you sort of like get onto the Hume Highway and all those roads, and you're in the city and take you about 50 minute drive.
25: Yeah.
26: Yeah. So
25: where do you go shopping?
26: Where do I go shopping? At the local shopping centre, which is about a half hour drive.
25: That's the nearest shop, is one half
26: yeah,
25: hour.
26: Yeah, big shops, half an hour.
25: Oh, for a big centre, okay. Yeah. Vanessa, it's always lovely to have you on the program. Thank you.
26: Thank you.
25: Good on you, bye. Melton, Lenny, welcome to the program, Australia Overnight. Hello, Len.
1: Hey, Tony.
25: What's happening?
1: Mate, David Attenborough.
25: Sir David.
1: Sorry, I meant to say Sir David, but it slipped. I apologise to Sir David Attenborough. But no, name another open animal after him? No. The animals have had their names for hundreds of years, and I think he would hate this idea. I absolutely think he would hate this idea. Myself.
25: Yeah, interesting point, would he?
1: Exactly.
25: That's a very interesting point.
1: I do a lot of animals, and I'll tell you what, not as much as what he did, obviously. But no, he wouldn't like that at all. Because people in those days had principles, you know.
25: As opposed to
1: today. Who's got principles here in Victoria today, for instance? Definitely not the Premier.
25: Oh, Jesus. Delaney, I reckon there's people listening right around Australia who have principles that they've had since childhood. And they live with them every day. Why would they not?
1: I think he's a bigger man than that. And let's give him some respect. And let's give the animal they're going to rename some respect.
25: Interesting observation that you've made, and I thank you for that. 133693. Should the perpetrators be charged with terror offences? Yes, would be the answer. There's another one here that says, and I quote from a text, just wondering the thoughts on the firebombings. Class as an act of terror, certainly. You make that quite clear. And there's another one that was a follow-up. Oh, I know what I was going to say. The one here from Lindsay. Yes, Tony. Get rid of gambling advertising right across Australia and those silly warnings. What a joke. You know, it's a bit like the smoking thing. I think it's probably a bit like the, you know, driving slogan, you know, speed kills. Well, I think we know that. But people still speed. So how do we generate a better message around those very critical things, whether it be to stop smoking, whether it be to slow down, whether it be to be very careful with it all punting, a flutter, if you will? What's the best way to message that? Did I just turn that into a noun? Jan, you'll let me know. 133693, it is Australia Overnight.
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0: I think we've come up with the idea. And now, listen, let's put this out to the audience right across Australia, whether you be listening here at 3AW in Melbourne, the ACE radio network across Victoria, into southern New South Wales. You might be listening at 5AA in Adelaide. It could be 6PR in Perth. So that's the family, if you like. Or as we sometimes refer to, the three important footy states. What we think we might do is have everybody across this, across each of their states, across Australia, rename their animal just for the day, maybe for the weekend, rename their animal David. So every pet owner will only refer to your animal, whether it be a bird, whether it be a dog, a cat, or any other animal that you have at home, might be a husband. Just call him David. And that would be good. 133-693. Let's take some calls. Sandra in Swan Hill, good morning.
8: Good morning, David.
0: Thank you.
8: I would like to see a Sir David Attenborough tree.
0: Yeah, that's a great idea.
8: And in London, where he lives, they could put a plaque on the bottom with whatever, and they could visit it. And wherever they go over the world, they would see the Sir David Attenborough tree.
0: That's fantastic.
8: NABBAG did that for us when our son died. And here in Swan Hill, down at the park, there's a tree with a plaque. Yeah. And it gives you comfort.
0: It does.
8: But, yeah, I would like to see a tree named for him.
0: There is, in Ballarat, famously, there is the Avenue of Honour.
8: Yes, and how cool's that?
0: It is just one of the great, and to be honest, doesn't probably get the exposure. It's not often talked about as much as it needs to be. I think former Minister in the Howard government, Michael Ronaldson, I think chaired that for a long time. And it's a very important asset to Australia. And people probably just drive through that now very quickly. But it is such an important thing.
8: You sound really bright tonight. Did you have a good sleep?
0: I had a really good rest, Sandra. Thank you. Can you notice? Yeah. Can you notice? Yeah. It makes a difference, doesn't it?
8: Just because I don't ring doesn't mean to say that I don't listen.
0: Good on you, David. Thank you for being part of it.
8: See ya.
0: See ya. Bye. David in Port Melbourne. Good morning.
9: Hi, Tony.
0: Yes, David. Go ahead.
9: Oh, come on, Tony. Don't give me that, Tony. Please don't give me that. You know my name.
0: From now on, we will refer to everybody, every caller, as David in this hour.
9: Sorry, Tony. I must have missed that. I must have missed you saying that. Sorry. Tony.
0: David.
9: What was I going to say? The thing about betting. Remember, I rang up a couple months ago
0: about gaming. About gaming, whether or not it's whether or not we're overdoing it.
9: Tony, you gave it to me, mate. You say to me, Peter, you're complaining. You're the only one who complains everything, and now you're quoting something that I said 3 months ago, man. So, Tony, I think you owe me a double quarter pound of meal, mate.
0: Excellent, double quarter pound of meal fries, beautiful.
9: Tony.
0: Yep. Yes, David.
9: When you start talking about people who are gambling, I've said it a million times. The AFL.
0: And listen, Digger, I've told you a million times, don't exaggerate.
9: I don't exaggerate because it was proven this week when the commentator is on the selection committee for the younger, I think, Australian, Team of Australia, what it's called?
0: Australian of the Year?
9: No, the football one. Team of Australia, what's the thing? Anyway, AFL team, whatever you want to call it. He chose to be a part of Sportsbet instead of being a selector. You know
0: why?
9: Oh, thank you, Tony. Thank you now, mate. Thank you. But how many times I got to put you on the spot, man?
0: Tony? Most of the time, David, I have no idea what it is you were talking about.
9: No, you do now, Tony. Now you know what Kane Corns there. It was a conflict of interest.
0: Cornsy, the son of.
9: So he was on the betting agency platform talking about who's going to be Australian footy player.

0: the gambling committee came down on them, they would get fined. So they give them a couple months' notice. You put your hands up, we've made a mistake, you get off scot-free. This is a warning, the second warning, you get fined. You know how the system works. True? You know how the system works.
1: But in terms of the greater community, are we doing enough for young people?
0: No, we're not. No, we're not.
1: Can't finish my sentence.
0: Are we doing enough
1: for young people who sit on their bloody phones watching a game of football, and I know firsthand, and they're looking at the odds of the outcome of the game, and it may not even be half-time?
0: Yes, Tony, because it starts at 6 o'clock p.m., the gambling ads. 3AW does it. By the way,
1: nobody's breaking any laws around that. The question that I raise is, do we need to wind it back in more meaningful ways? What's it doing to our society?
0: It's making everyone bad because once you start gambling on your phone with your key card, the bank looks at your transactions for 6 months. If you do it more than once a week, you've got a gambling problem. If you buy a Tats, they're very lenient on Tats Lotto. But on gambling, if it goes up once a week, you lose your credit rating like half.
1: Really?
0: And people don't realize. Come on, Tony, man.
1: Even because you buy a lotto ticket.
0: No. They're lenient on lotto ticket. They're lenient. 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
1: Good on you, Pete. So what do the people have to say about it? 133-693. Now here's David in Muckleford. Morning, David.
2: Morning, sparkling David McManus.
1: Good morning to you.
2: David Attenborough, I want to talk about his sense of humour.
1: Yeah,
2: he's been around so long, people have made memes and parodies about him.
1: Yeah.
2: And he laughs at the parodies.
1: Yeah.
2: But about renaming our animals, I think Nathan would probably tell you that it's going to confuse the animals if you change their names.
1: Probably.
2: My brother's David. My housemate is David. My husband was David, but he's dead now. So I've got enough Davids to deal with.
1: So the idea of making reference to every animal across Australia for the next 24 hours and calling our animals David is going to confuse the animal, let alone the rest of humanity.
2: And my housemate called David, he usually goes by his middle name, which is not David. So when he's being difficult, I refer to him as David. And he answers as David. He says, you know, David's crazy.
1: Yeah, well, you think so. So we have, as you know, we have a cockroach on the program named Solomon.
2: Yes.
1: We're thinking we're going to rename him David. David the cockroach.
2: We haven't talked about Solomon for a long time.
1: We haven't mentioned the cockroach Solomon.
2: No, not for a while. Well, not that I've heard anyway.
1: Kara, we need to hear, he'll be listening, we need to hear more about cockroaches, a cockroach called Solomon.
2: David Attenborough has got this now that's a word that I learnt when I was in the UK, self-deprecating.
1: Yeah, self-deprecating. It's a wonderful art form.
2: We're talking about one of our Australian union leaders and the British fellows that I was talking to said he's so self-deprecating, like all you colonials. And I thought, okay, that's got to be a compliment.
1: Yeah. And at that point, were you familiar with the word?
2: No, I hadn't heard self-deprecating before.
1: Yeah.
2: And I thought, wow. And when I looked it up, I thought, yeah, that's a compliment. I don't think they meant it as a compliment. But I do think they meant that we were humble. But they also, in that same conversation, said we were brash and we spoke our minds.
1: Yeah.
2: Which is also true.
1: Yeah, well, I never quite understood that, as speaking your mind as opposed to what?
2: As beating. Well, it came up because they were talking about something and I said to them, why don't you stop beating around the bush and say what you mean? And they said, we're not as blunt and as brash as you colonials who don't have a problem with speaking your mind. In other words, they wouldn't say exactly like that person's a D-head.
1: Yeah.
2: They were basically saying that he was a D-head, not the person, not the bloke, not the Australian bloke, but they were talking about this bloke and saying that he was basically an idiot.
1: Yeah, without saying the word. I guess the challenge for, we've got the news coming up, Jan.

0: we'll talk a bit later on. It's always good to have you on the program. I guess the idea of, you know, how you express yourself in that context is really quite intriguing. Do you want to be brutally rude, verging on being abusive? Oh, wait. Or do you want to have some heightened sense of decorum, or a combination of both?
1: Mornings with Tom Elliott.
2: This year, last year and the year before, the government has demanded and received a dividend from the Transport Accident Commission worth over $1 billion each year. All of us are being ripped off. When you pay your soon-to-be over $1,000 in rego, think about this. The Treasurer, Jacqueline Symes, rings up the Transport Accident Commission and says, we're a bit short this year, sling is $1 billion. The TAC says yes. Now we have a tax on motorists to bail out the government's budget.
1: Mornings on 3AW.
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0: What a lovely message from Josephine, who says, G'day, Tone, I know you're tickety-boo. 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Love your work, Tone. Jackson, Ethan, we love you too.
10: Users next. 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
13: Hello, I'm Gabrielle Hodson. An ISIS bride has been formally charged by counter-terrorism police in Sydney. The 32-year-old Australian woman will face Downing Centre local court in the morning after being arrested on arrival at Sydney Airport. She's accused of entering a declared area and being a member of a terrorist group. Federal police say she could face up to 10 years prison for each offence. It's alleged the woman travelled to Syria in 2015 to join her husband, who joined ISIS. A mother and daughter arrested at Melbourne Airport are yet to be formally charged. A man's been charged over a crash which sent another car through the front wall of a home. Jamie Smith is in Perth.
12: Police say the 32-year-old was driving in Hamilton Hill when his ute left the road and hit another vehicle in a carport. That car smashed through the front of the home, causing significant damage, but nobody was injured. Police say the accused ran away but was arrested a short time later. He's facing four charges, including careless driving and failing to comply with a drug and alcohol test. Jamie Smith, Perth.
13: Melbourne hospitality operators say they're being pushed further towards closure, with the cost of extra security sending them broke in the wake of a wave of arson and violent attacks. They're generally committed by teenagers recruited by organised crime for as little as $500. Shadow Police Minister Brad Batten says business owners deserve better.
14: To hear that some of them are no longer living in their homes, that they've had to spend thousands of dollars on security, and they're genuinely worried about their staff and their customers in their restaurants and nightclubs, they've got real concerns.
13: A bus driver who fell asleep at the wheel on the Bruce Highway, killing three passengers, has been acquitted by a Townsville jury. The Greyhound bus driver was found not guilty of dangerous driving causing death after the bus crashed into a caravan near Ayr 2 years ago. Queensland Rail and the Rail, Tram and Bus Union will meet in coming hours in a bid to resolve ongoing wage disputes. Industrial Relations Minister Jared Blay wants the union to strike a deal to end further chaos for commuters. He says Queenslanders are already under pressure from the fuel crisis.
15: Queensland Rail at all stages has been negotiating in good faith. We just asked the unions to do the same. We are in a fuel crisis and we're asking Queenslanders to potentially catch public transport if they can't afford fuel in their car, and yet the unions have deliberately sabotaged the rail network, which has caused huge grief for many Queensland families.
13: Finance and the Aussie dollar's buying 72.3 US cents. The Dow Jones is down 75 points and the Nasdaq's up 168.
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13: Fremantle shot to the top of the AFL ladder after a spectacular come-from-behind win over Hawthorn by booting the last five goals of the night in front of more than 50,000 fans in Perth.
16: An incredible night, an amazing finish for Fremantle. 8 wins in a row and that is their best.
13: Final scores, the Dockers 12 goals 16-88 to the Hawks 11 goals 7-73. In round 10 of the NRL, the Dolphins have demolished the Bulldogs 44-12 in Brisbane. The Dolphins' Isaiah Katoa says their confidence is growing.
17: We've had a good, month of footy at the moment, and the first 2 weeks probably didn't get the chockies, and to be able to come back to Suncorp and build off the back of last week and build the confidence.
13: And Rima Butler is set to make her NRLW State of Origin debut after a call-up from New South Wales coach John Strange. The Sydney Morning Herald is saying it comes after a knee injury for Tiana Penetani-Gray, which forced a reshuffle for the Blues. And that's the latest in news and sport.
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20: Around the country, Canberra, frost then partly cloudy, 15. Melbourne showers, 16. And a severe weather warning for damaging winds in Gippsland and the High Country. Sydney, sunny, 21. Damaging winds for the far southeast of New South Wales. And a strong wind warning in all other coastal areas. Brisbane, sunny, 23. A strong wind warning for Cairns, Townsville and Cooktown. Perth, smoky conditions, 24. Adelaide, showers, 19. Hobart, showers, 14. And Darwin, smoky, then sunny, 33.
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0: Jade, well done you. Right across Australia, nice to have your company. IMT Mac 133693 is the telephone number, as you know, and 0477693693 for the text line. You would have heard in the news, there have been a couple of the so-called ISIS brides, or whatever we are going to refer to them as, been arrested and charged. Very serious crimes, not dismissing that for one moment. But I make this point out of pure interest. You know, up to, in that news bulletin, Gabe, I think, mentioned up to 10 years each. Up to 10 years each. Now, by my reckoning, given that it cost approximately, and we've rounded it down to $150,000 a year, $150,000 a year to put someone into prison. That's what it costs to keep that person in prison. You got two of them, 1.5 a person, 1.5 a person by our reckoning. So then the other thing is, not just this situation, but any situation where we're putting people into incarceration, then you've got to look after the families, the children. Who's going to do that? Oh, government. So there's more money being spent. There's got to be a better way. There's somehow in all of that has to be a better way to impose a punishment that is nowhere near as costly as that. To put someone into prison, incarceration, ballpark, it's actually more for a younger person, it's another 50,000, 200 plus. But let's round it down to 150. It's a lot of money, isn't it? Is that the sort of money you and I are prepared to point to put people into a prison, and for what outcome? Think about that. 133693. Sever, Ocean Grove, morning.
24: Well, good morning, Tony. Yes, my taxes at work.
0: Yeah.
24: Bloody hell.
0: It's a lot of money. It's a lot of money. And and who pays for it? You and I.
24: Yeah, I know. Boggles of mine. Anyway, I was going to say, talk about something a little bit lighter. I just put some cat food in my cat's dish.
0: Mm.
24: And I said, David, come here.
0: No, you did not.
24: I did. And he looked at me as though I was absolutely insane, which he does most of the time anyway.
0: Yeah, well, he's got you.
24: Yeah. And then I said, oh, come on, puss. It's okay. And, he finally, after he sort of got over the whole David thing, he finally came.
0: After he got over the whole David thing. So yeah. Did he look you in the eye?
24: Yeah, pretty much.
0: Yeah. Tell me it's a Burmese.
24: No, he's actually a long-haired, black, but he's sort of he's 14 now, so he's actually getting the hair even longer and longer and longer. He's got a bit of Persian, I think, because he's actually getting a little bit of sort of tan on his feathers out the side of his chest.
0: Nice.
24: Yeah,
0: I think we've got that covered. And you've had him since a kitten?
24: I reckon he was about 7 weeks old when I got him.
0: Baby.
24: Yeah.
0: Baby. Oh, nice.
24: And he used to attack me then, and he still attacks me now, but that's fine. That's just his nature.
0: Wonderful company, though, mate.
24: Just gorgeous. Yeah, he's good for me. And his real name is Gillian.
0: Gillian?
24: Yeah,
0: because love it.
24: when he was 7 weeks old,
0: he was lost.
24: He was lost, and I looked in and I said, "Oh, you're my little buddy." And I went, "Ah, I'm the skipper, and you're Gillian."
0: Fantastic.
24: Yeah.
0: There's a book to be written there. How we name our animals and why.
24: Hmm. That's right.
0: Good on you. Go on.
24: Yeah. And just before I go, I was the person that sent those texts through about terrorism with youngsters, firebombing stuff.
0: Yeah. And it's an interesting observation. I'm not too sure how we, presumably the parliament has to do that and decide whether or not by definition that is a new form of terrorism. And the punishment, link up with the crime. What's the expression?
24: Yeah. Anyway, I was just curious on your thoughts about it.
0: But, yeah, good on you. Thank you for that. Let's go down to beautiful McRae, not far away. G'day, Matty. Morning.
3: G'day, Tony. How are we going, mate?
0: Well, thank you.
3: Pretty good, mate. I just want to know why these women have been ostracised because they've been returned from Syria, because they were linked up with mostly arranged marriages and all that sort of stuff, and why they've been coming back here and being charged with terrorism charges.
0: Yeah.
3: The
0: answer is, Matt, I cannot, but I'm with you on the basis of, we don't know. I don't know. You don't know. I'm assuming most people don't know how they got there, why they chose that. Was it about a relationship? Was it deemed as a good idea? Was it an arranged marriage? All those sort of aspects, I have no idea. However, it's hit the fan. They're back in Australia. They're rejoicing because they're back in Australia. And the idea of it is way more attractive, even if they go to prison, is way more attractive than the life that they had over there for them
3: Tony,
0: and their family.
3: Tony, yep. Tony, you know I'm ex-ADFSAS, yeah?
0: Yep. Well, I didn't, but go on.
3: Well, I spoke to you last night, or yesterday morning, but...
0: Matty, you'll have to forgive me because we talked to a lot of people and I just can't retain every single aspect.
3: Cool. But why are these women being ostracised because of their arranged marriages and their choice of their husband?
0: Well, Matty, we don't know, do we? I mean, the reality is we don't know.
3: We don't.
0: No.
3: We don't. So why are they being brought back to Australia and being met by the ADF? Or the, not the ADF, the bloody... Sorry, I can't swear.
0: No, don't swear. You can't swear. So the point of that is the ADF is doing their... Sorry, Matty, you're just going on a bit. So the ADF are doing the job as they see fit, and we would want that. We want those people to do the job. Why would we not want them to do the job, I guess, is even the more powerful question. So they're doing the job that they have to do to ensure the safety, the security of this nation prevails. That's what's important. And then the courts will do their job. It's not complicated, but it comes at an amazing high price. Matty, thank you. Have a great weekend. Chris Brody, good morning.
4: Hello, Tony Mac. I'd like to talk about domestic terror. And I think these events over the last, since late 2021, with what happened to that disabled person, everyone's seen it on Channel 7 News. It went viral all around the world. The whole world was in a state of shock what happened to that disabled person at that hospital in Cooper Street, Epping. since then, I think there's been about 1,600 intentional rammings of police vehicles right across the country.
0: How many?
4: 1,600.
0: Wow.
4: Intentional rammings of police vehicles
0: right across the country. Where did you grab that figure?
4: Every day there's rams of police vehicles.
0: So where did you grab that particular? Where did you get that figure?
4: Well, you might have been imperfect. Did you see what happened to that disabled person in the car park at the hospital there in Cooper Street, up in by the police?
0: No.
4: That was the most graphic. And I was talking to Tony Moclair, and he agreed. It was completely the day Victoria lost its innocence, the most sickening attack by... And I'm not generalising the view about the Victorian police.
0: No doubt, Chris, it's extraordinary. It's really awful. It's a dreadful thing. Is it the most sickening?
4: Yeah, I have mental illness. I've been on psychiatric medication, and I was banging walls. I mean, what happened to me in 2001 nearby establishment there in Epping, I was really taken under. I really took days to really recover from that, and it was very graphic, and I just was really sickened.
0: Chris, so let me ask you about that. Do you feel that you got the support that you needed at that time?
4: No. I've been getting a lot of... what was the medication-only based therapy for 1989? Up until the last 6 years, I've now only been getting therapeutic support and uplifting experiences. The only thing I was missing in my life was money to take on the state of Victoria, the Victoria Police Force, and the health network that operates at Psychiatric Ward and its hospital. And I made many genuine calls. I wrote to Buckingham Palace to the previous head of state.
0: Chris, I'll just slow down a little bit. If you may, do you think when you're writing the book that you got the support that you felt you needed?
4: No, I have had a lot of support over the years, a lot of therapeutic support, yeah. My cries of help did not fall on deaf ears, it's just that, to clear my name of a crime I never committed and the most frightening and...
0: We won't talk about crimes that you may or may not have committed. It's a verb.
4: No. But I'm talking about a dozen psychiatric workers bashed into me in the straight.
0: Again, Chris.
4: These are the cries to help that fall on deaf ears. A lot of people take their lives over these matters, and you will never know until someone next to you like me. I'm quite prepared to come into Freo, come into any TV network, and stated it exactly as it is, and if I had the money, would pay to retrieve the CCTV that happened in the common area of seclusion.
0: Are these things being before the court?
4: No. Once you appeal, it becomes a civil case. I don't have the hundreds and hundreds of thousands of dollars to take on the police, the state of Victoria,
0: and
4: the...
0: Surely, Chris, if there was an offence committed, you're saying an offence was committed, and that the police and the authorities were involved, charges laid?
4: I can explain the protocols. I was convicted of a crime on the presumption that likely, because I had a mental illness, I would have likely committed a crime. There was no witnesses, no CCTV, no critical evidence beyond all means of reasonable doubt to stand up to court. Once I get to the High Court, if I can
0: witness $1 million
4: in Lotto...
0: To the High Court?
4: And it will set a precedence that us disabled people are human beings and we should not be suffering these
0: atrocities.
4: Nobody
0: disputes that, do they?
4: Do you know what it used to happen to mentally ill people for the 70 days before I become... They were, just for mental illness, if you're talking yourself and going off a bit, you're locked away in these asylums in Victoria, and whatever atrocities happen with it, if you sadly passed away, you're only buried in a remote government cemetery and only referred to on a headstone by a UR number. That's how... Well, we got a shameful record on the most vulnerable people of our country. And I think like of Nelson Mandela, who wrote Totally Remember the ALP, and I was at it, he said, yours in the struggle. He was locked up in jail for no actual crime. And then he became the president of South Africa after African National Congress.
0: Yeah, well, a lot has been written about that. Chris, look after yourself. You've had an extraordinary life, and I have no doubt there have been some highs, but a lot of lows as well. where it goes, how it gets managed, is problematic for you and continues to be, presumably. Good to talk to you. Thank you. Please don't take it too seriously, though. You got to lighten up. Some of these things that you've been talking about for a long time, and we love you for that. Your contribution to this program, going back to the early days of Keith McGowan. I can remember hearing you all those years ago. At some point, we're not here for a long time. 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
0: Oh, Chris. Let me say this about that. Some of these texts, but in particular, the notes that you make with regards to things you thought I said. Could do a whole segment. Things you thought I said, even when I didn't. 133693. 580 in a text says, the ISIS bride situation is a clear sign that some women are still attracted to bad boys. Interesting point. Well, let's ask women across Australia, for that feedback. There was that idea in certain circles where women historically have been attracted to, quote, bad boys. Is that a thing? Was it a thing? Did you ever metaphorically dip the toe in terms of relationship and found that attractive in a so-called bad boy? 133693. Another text here says, Tony Mac, by your reckoning, this is something I didn't say, by your reckoning, then we shouldn't jail anybody. No, not what I said. Because a murderer, you go on to say, a murderer will cost us about $5 million plus. That cost can't be equated. That's why all these kids are running around the streets. Tony from Doncaster. My point exactly would be the complete opposite to that. Given that in our lifetime, we used to watch TV where every single little prisoner would go to prison. They'd go to jail. In a Western, they'd be put in the jail. Then in all sorts of incarceration precincts around the world, people are put in prison. Does it work in our favour? And at what enormous cost? Here's the thing that I'm probably tendering on. Given the world in which we now live, is somebody can make a remarkable amount of money by coming with an idea that is better than incarceration, saving the world and nations billions of dollars. But how do we still punish people that offend? Think about that for a moment. 133693. You look at all the people that are in prison in Victoria, all the people in prison in Adelaide, all the people in prison in WA. The cost of that and a younger person into our jails costs even more per person. Depending on which state, well over $200,000 a year per person. So then we have the situation where these young people face the courts. They go to court. And they're let out and not put into prison. They go out on bail. And so they often, sadly, we see it in the news, they will often reoffend and reoffend again and reoffend again and reoffend again. And we, you and I, we all shrug our shoulders and say, wow, what's happening? I don't think we know. I'll put it out to you, 133693. What would you, if you were running the place, what would you implement that you think would be more impactful, more effective way of punishing people in that situation than just incarceration or just putting them in jail? 133693. Lots of room on the board. You'll get through. In Bacchus Marsh, Ian, good morning.
10: Yeah, good day. How are you going?
0: Thank you for asking, Ian. Well, thank you.
10: I heard you talking about the ISIS brides.
0: Yep.
10: I sort of read through the lines that they're also concerned about the children growing up to become terrorists in simple terms.
0: Yeah, but that could be any child walking around the streets today can moved into the idea of being a little bugger and committing crime.
10: Yeah. Well, I was just thinking, though, if you were prone that way anyway, how would you feel if your mum was put in jail for 10 years? Do you think that'd be enough to send you over the edge?
0: Who knows, Ian? I can't answer that. But you would, I would imagine it would be really, really a difficult time when you're 7 years of age and your mum is just taken away and put into jail. What does that do to you? It's a good question.
10: Yeah. I don't have the answer, I'm afraid, just like you don't have the answers either.
0: No, but the real power lies in the question, Ian. Not in the answer. Yeah. We all want to look for the answer in everything. The real power lies in the question. Where is it? What can we do in, let's say in that situation, not that particular situation, but in a similar situation, what can we do to those families by way of punishment, a legitimate way of punishing those people, given that they've been found guilty or will, you know, would be found guilty. So you've got to assume that. After it goes through the courts. What can courts do? What can governments do? What can we as community members do to make sure that those people have been punished, continue to be punished, without the enormous cost around that? And this is before, by the way, this is before a cent is spent on any sense of rehabilitation. The idea that coaches come in and motivate and enthuse and encourage these people to get back on the track is also urban myth. Ian, good call. Thank you. Rob's in Adelaide. Morning.
11: Morning, Tony. I wasn't going to call this morning, and I wasn't going to play my machinery for you either. It's about mental health.
0: Rob, just if you will, my friend, can you just come a little closer to your speaker? You sound like you might be down at the back of the bathroom at the moment.
11: I had that problem this morning. I was too far away.
0: That's better. Good Sunday on you. It just feels a little warmer when you're close to the microphone.
11: Thanks. Yeah, and that's the same with you, mate, and your reputation precedes you. The talk about mental health previously triggered a lot in me. I'm suffering alone. I've got no friend. I've got no friends. It's not fun being diagnosed with autism later in life. let alone having an intentionally high intention deficit and an IQ of 179. That's why maybe I'm decent on playing my piano accordion. I bottomed out on Easter Sunday, 2 o'clock in the morning. I was lying in there naked on my bed with a packet of open razor blades.
0: No, Robert. Mate, no, can I just ask you, Rob, as a great mate of this program, do you have anybody who helps you and supports you? Do you have a carer who looks after you?
11: I'm eligible for mental and physical help. I've got pretty bad Crohn's disease. Last December, I celebrated 13 years living with a colostomy. I can't sit down for the last 10 years and counting. I've got a rare complication than that since 2011. I don't experience the sensation of hunger. I'm in full recovery from alcohol. I haven't smoked weed since July last year. I refuse to go on the NDIS. I've heard too many bad stories about it.
0: Do you have a counsellor, Rob? Do you see a specialist, a psychologist?
11: No.
0: Because?
11: Because I have very low to no self-esteem, and I don't consider myself worthy of being here. Which is, now that's ironic, because my surname translates from Latin to worthy. Mm. I've talked about my schooling in Prince Alfred College where I did Latin.
0: Yeah, and so you're a very gifted, talented person. It's just this roadblock.
11: That comes at a price, Tony.
0: Yeah.
11: Sunday is my 64th birthday.
0: You're young.
11: I know.
0: You're young, you're talented, you're gifted. Mate, the mere fact that you're on this program and talking about it, I mean, not everybody can get on the phone and talk about these things in an open forum like this, Robert.
11: I didn't want to. One day last year, I wasn't anywhere near as bad as this. I wasn't in tears. And I'll tell you my situation. You encouraged me to get help.
0: Yeah.
11: Around that time, I saw the local pastors. I was spent the moment at QE8. I was there for a different reason entirely. And it all came to a head message yesterday at that moment, right then, that I'd go to an emergency mental, which I didn't. And I've come a long way since then until Easter Sunday, but I'm still here. And being a Taurus, I'm extremely stubborn, so I'm not going to let society off that easily.
0: Rob,
11: I'm a social misfit as well as a musical misfit.
0: But by the way, you should take on board that when you've played when you've played your instrument on the program, you bring a joy to other people right around Australia.
11: You know what gives me the joy most?
0: What's that?
11: The fact that I'm giving joy to other people.
0: Yep.
11: Gives me joy. That's highly empathetic.
0: Exactly what that's important. Rob, I'd like you to think about, if you haven't already done so on a regular basis, that you keep in touch with the good people at Lifeline 13 11 14. I don't want you to be down to the point where you have considerations, as you mentioned earlier, but always stay in touch with them, 13, 11, 14. They're highly trained, highly skilled. They can help and talk you through any issues you may have.
11: They're in my contact, so they didn't save me either by chance.
0: Yeah.
11: Weirdly enough, at the time, I didn't consider them. My girlfriend at the time did. She actually saved my life.
0: Good on her. Would you promise me, Rob?
11: I'm on a place for you again on a regular basis, if you don't mind, once or twice a week.
0: Mate, you're more than welcome any time. Would you promise me you'll keep that number in mind and call the program, keep in touch with Lifeline?
11: Yeah. Like I said, your reputation precedes you. You are a very caring man.
0: That's very kind of you, Rob. 13, 11, 14, and God willing, we'll talk. And I'm sure we will next week, Rob.
11: Oh, bless you again. Thank you, Tony. Namaste. And may the universe shine upon us all.
0: You're a good man. Listen to him. And there, but the grace of God.
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0: Jump on board wherever you are, right across Australia, 3AW here in Melbourne. Good morning, the good people at 5AA in Adelaide and 6PO in Perth, and the Ace Radio Network all tuned in, 133693. For those in Perth, you can just your normal number, 133882 in WA, rest of. And for text line, 0477 693693. We'll get back to these callers in just a moment. A lot of the text. G'day, Tone. There is the Rothschild giraffe, says Pete. I believe so. David Attenborough, for example, who, by the way, is, if you just joined us, is 100 today. And so we said, well, what is it we could do to name an animal in a tribute, if you like, in honour of Sir David Attenborough? We've had some great recommendations. David Attenborough should have something like Sir David Attenborough antelope or buffalo. I think something with antlers or horns would symbolise the crown or the regaleness of that. Love your work, Sue. Thank you. David Attenborough carries marvellous. Oh, that's from P. Peter. Thank you, Pete. G'day. We forgot the prison should be about rehabilitation and not just incarceration. Well, I think you and I grew up, didn't we, Dr. John, thinking that it was about rehabilitation. I'd be fascinated to hear from people, and there are many I know, that have served time in prison, whether it be in Melbourne, Adelaide, or Perth, anywhere in Australia. If you're keen to let us know what, if any, idea of rehabilitation was presented, or the idea of that, how was that presented, if it was at all? 133693. And finally, the other one here from Rob says, you give young offenders an option, Tone. We give you one chance, we send you to prison, or we use the cost to send you to prison to give fund your choice of a skill trade education. You reoffend, no option. You go to prison, lose all privileges and comforts, and when you're in custody, you commit a crime, you lose your rights, whether adult or juvenile. Keep incarceration basic, no PlayStations, no activity apart from ball sports, chin-ups, push-ups, just like the movie. The only choice will be your work or learning custody. You acquire skills, education. You can progress in society when you are released after doing reasonable time for your unreasonable crime. It's a good point, Rob. There's got to be, and I've been talking about it for a long time, you know, whether you agree or not, doesn't matter, I guess. The idea of there's got to be a better way than prison. Our prisons are up to pussy bow for the most part. The cost of it is phenomenal. There's got to be a better relationship between the option for our courts, the idea of just putting these people before the court, then putting them on bail is frustrating. We do know that not all, but many quickly go out and reoffend, sometimes within hours, sometimes within days. And it gets right up people's, you know what? So there's got to be other options. I'd love to hear from you. 133-693, if you've got some thoughts. Tony, good morning.
5: Yes, is that me, Tony?
0: Tony, it is you. Good morning.
5: I have a rather extreme view that probably wouldn't be acceptable for many people. You let prisons be a bit of a free-for-all. If someone goes to prison, you let them, you don't have any rules. If someone kills someone who's in prison, generally their sentence is extended. I'd do the exact opposite. What you do is if someone kills someone who's in prison, you discount on their sentence. You let them out. So after it sounds a bit extreme, but after a while, no one would want to go to prison because you'd be murdered in prison.
0: So in other words, you're saying that the idea of incarceration, have people manage that environment, if you like, for themselves?
5: Well, yes. Basically, if you kill someone who's in prison, you get a discount on your sentence rather than having it extended. So that would mean, I know it sounds extreme, but after a little while, no one would want to go to prison.
0: Pretty extreme. So in other words, you would set up a system, as extreme as that is, that sends a pretty important message.
5: Yeah, don't go to prison.
0: Don't go to prison.
5: Yeah. I know it's extreme in all the human rights people, et cetera, but the current system we've got just doesn't work.
0: Doesn't seem to serve us particularly well, you would say. And it's a very old-fashioned system, and people have been doing that for 200 years, more than 200 years in this country. I mean, people were sent abroad in this country. They came here and ended up in prisons in Tasmania.
5: You know, I know. It's extreme. But the current system we've got just doesn't work. So basically you've got to scare people so much so that they do not want to go into prison, because that would be hell in prison, because you might be murdered by someone who's got an incentive to get out of prison and they wouldn't want to go back again.
0: It's interesting. It's something that people may consider. I'm not too sure that it would ever, and I hate the term pub test, but I'm not too sure it would go past that, Tony, or it might.
5: I think the way a lot of people think about the current system, that maybe it might pass the pub test, even though it would, et cetera, et cetera.
0: How would we look on the world stage?
5: Not very well, but if you look at countries like Singapore, basically, they run their society much better than we do.
0: What's the downside of that?
5: You'd only have to do it for a year or two, and I think it would revolutionise our punishment system.
0: Maybe that's the case. So what's the downside of the Singapore model? Is there one?
5: Ooh, not really, not that I can think of. I went to Singapore 50 years ago, and it was a fairly not backward, but colonial society. Now it's one of the most civilised places in the world.
0: It's impeccable in many, many ways.
5: Yeah.
0: Good on you, Tone. Thank you. See what other people have to say. Thank you for that. See what other people have to say. 133-693. I'm not too sure about those very extreme far-right approaches. Somewhere in the middle, something's got to present. G'day. Look at this text here. Wow, you have some real geniuses calling in tonight. Well, that's what it's about. It's about open line. If you are new to this country in the first 5 years, if you have no police record, the moment you do, you have to be returned to your country of origin, and all your family members, residents as well, should all be questioned. Rob, I think most would feel that. In other words, you representing your family. If you commit a crime, you're representing your family. Your family suffer consequences as well. Would people buy into that? I suspect they well may. So proud of Rob. Must have been hard to talk about. Good on you, mate. Cheers, Rod. See, you're getting a lot of support, Rob. Call in next week, says Sevilla. Call in next week. Keep in calling those. And the other one here says you keep calling those women their brides. It softens the fact. It softens the fact that they have already been radicalized. Well, do we know that to be true? Or were they drawn into it? Or taken there? They didn't probably have a lot of say, maybe. Who knows, in that culture? I don't know. I don't know how. If you know any differently, let me know. Drawn into this culture, and then they find themselves in this dreadful situation. And it's taken them years to be able to escape it. 1-3-3-6-9-3. We're going to do another one. We'll do this when we come back. Merv Kenny, you're next. It's all part of Australia Overnight.
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0: Look at this text. No names, no pack. Unknown. It says, g'day Tone, I'm 33, an ex-prisoner. I've been out 4 years now, staying on track. Turned my life around after Mum passed away on this day 5 years ago. Wow. Was that a turning point? I'd love to have that conversation to you at some, with you at some point as to what that distinction was. was it the first time as a prisoner out 4 years and staying on track? What was that? Why was that turning point so important? 133693. Merv, good morning in WA.
1: Good morning, Tony. It's still evening in Perth.
0: Yes, it is. It is. For about another 9 minutes.
1: Yes, it is. I'm just thinking about the ISIS and the innocent children.
0: Yep.
1: Like the women. Why does the Australian government and customs allow these people to come to Australia knowing that they will be arrested?
0: Yeah, because it's Australian law. They're Australian residents. They're Australians.
1: Oh, God. I'm gobsmacked. I just need you to explain it to me, because I really don't

0: If you were in a similar situation, Merv, where were you born?
1: In Perth.
0: You're Australian. So in the event that you went off track in another country, you remain an Australian, and if you wanted to come back, for the most part, we allow you to come back despite some very poor behaviour because you're Australian.
1: Yeah, I understand that.
0: So the same thing applies to these women. I hope that helps a little bit. Tony, good morning to you.
2: Tony, good morning. Tony, respects, values, fear. When we were growing up, I'm sure a similar age, it came down to your parenting.
0: Yep.
2: Respect for the law, respect for your neighbour, good old values. And if you did the wrong thing in school, there would be consequences. Likewise at home, likewise in society. What about the victims here? It's all about the criminals, you know, rehabilitation and so forth. What about those people who have suffered at the hands of these criminals? Similarly, if you also go to countries like Singapore, they've got a down pat. You can walk down the street without fear because the consequences are there. You do something wrong, you know what you're in for, pure and simple.
0: So what about those that maybe don't have that influence? And there are many that don't have that same influence and or respect for their parents, or their parents, worse, don't sufficiently care enough to guide them.
2: Oh, certainly, there'll be a certain portion of that. But having said that as well, Tony, we have to remember some people are just born evil. It is simple as that. You've got good Samaritans, you've got great people. People who are wonderful to their fellow human beings, respect, love, care. And there's so many examples of those people here. But some people, I'm sorry, they're just wired wrong. It's a mental situation. We closed down all the mental facilities, Mont Park or Arundel, that were around in the 70s
0: and 80s. Yeah, we did, all gone.
2: Look after these people. They're great housing developments, but there is nowhere for these people to be treated and assisted who actually need it. But once again, let's focus on the victims. Unless you've been a victim or know someone who's been a victim of crime, the horrendous impact it has upon their lives, their mental stability. It permeates the whole family and destroys people's lives.
0: Unimaginable, Tony, exactly. For the most part.
2: Exactly.
0: So is punishment, is incarceration the answer to that? Does that stop them? And the enormous cost of prison. Where is it? Somewhere in all of that.
2: It's fear of the consequences of your behaviour. Copy the Singapore model, Tony. Just copy them. You will see a huge reduction in crime because the fear will be there. Back to family values taught at school and things like that. This is what respect is. This is what we should do. There should be a subject about that. And also about the consequences of your behaviour as an adult.
0: It's a really good point you make, Tony, and I think many people would agree with most of it. 133693. I guess the question for, thank you for that. I guess the question that you talk about, what role do teachers play in this day and age? Teachers are on offside because they're looking for an extra quid as well. That's another issue. But is that the role of teachers? Was it the role of teachers, or did they inherit it? Does it remain the role of teachers? For those that are in the teaching business, love to hear from you. 133693. Is part of your role to manage the behaviour inside school and away from school? Is that part of it? I'll bet these days it's probably not. But those that were in teaching in the day, people like Jan and other people that worked in teaching, how important was it that you encourage people to behave, and how did you teach that? How did you raise it in a classroom of people that were 8, 9, 10, 11, 12 and 13 to young people? And then in the senior years, how was that? Was the expectations sufficient that people rose to the occasion and then didn't offend? Where was the gap? Where is the gap now? 133693.
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6: Sent a little note to my great friend Rob Mills, who, of course, opening night last night at Her Majesty's Theatre for Waitress. And I said, how did it go? He said, it was fantastic. Cracking show. Loved it. I hope you'll come along. I said, yes, I will. I said, what about Hawthorne? So far, no reply.
5: This next, when you're ready to sell your home, call Ian Reed Vendor Advocates first. AW News.
7: Good morning, I'm Gabriel Hodson. Federal and counter-terrorism police have arrested three ISIS brides returning from Syria. A 32-year-old's now been formally charged with entering a declared area and being a member of a terrorist group after arriving at Sydney Airport with her 9-year-old son. There's no word on any formal charges from mother and her adult daughter taken into custody at Melbourne Airport. AFP Assistant Commissioner Stephen Nutt says it follows a long-running investigation.
8: Operational planning for these matters started in 2015 and was later formalised under a coordination operation codenamed Courageon.
7: A date in the Elizabeth Magistrates Court for a 41-year-old man after an alleged hit run where two pedestrians, aged 14 and 43, were hit at a shopping centre in Gawler, north of Adelaide. Officers say the VW also hit three other vehicles in the car park around 5:40. In Queensland, police want to hear from anyone with information about a hit run involving a 13-year-old cyclist who's now in the Sunshine Coast University Hospital with leg injuries. He was struck by a dark dual cab ute about an hour after dark near Butterham. Canberra has handed over another $3.8 billion for a troubled rail project. Brian Wilson's in Melbourne.
9: Prime Minister Anthony Albanese has made another contribution to the eastern stage of the project that will connect Cheltenham to Box Hill in Melbourne's east. It follows a previous federal handout of $2.2 billion. But despite stumping up the extra federal funds, the state government still faces a funding black hole. The eastern stage estimated to cost between $30 to $34 billion. The project has already chewed through $7 billion in planning and early works. The Allan government is hoping to collect one-third of the costs of the project in developer and property taxes. Brian Wilson, Melbourne.
7: The Cook government's defended the state's GST deal, which is expected to rake in $40 billion. Other states want a new carve-up of the GST because of WA's strong economy. Treasurer Rita Saffiotti says that would work against the West.
10: We account for over 45% of national exports. If they were to penalise Western Australia, then we wouldn't be able to support that economic infrastructure that creates the benefits or creates the developments that really deliver huge financial windfalls to the other states and to the Commonwealth.
7: Finance and the Aussie dollar's buying 72.4 US cents. The Dow Jones is down 66 points and the Nasdaq's up 137.
5: Finance with the 3AW app. You have the power of 3AW in the palm of your hand. So add it to your phone now. Melbourne's own 3AW.
7: The Canterbury Bulldogs have suffered a 44-12 loss to the Dolphins in round 10 of the NRL in Brisbane. The Bulldogs' Stephen Crichton disappointed with their performance.
11: Not good enough. I thought we trained really well throughout the week and I thought we started the game really well and just a little discipline and the resilience. This isn't where it's meant to be.
7: Round 9 of the AFL's kicked off in explosive fashion with Fremantle 15 points behind at three-quarter time and booting their way to a 15-point win. Frio's Michael Frederick has told Fox Footy they always believe they could still win.
12: Just making sure that with the boys that we've got a lot of composure around the footy and, yeah, just time with the footy and just get the ball forward, get our pressure going. And I think we did that a lot of the game today, so it was good to see as well in the last quarter.
7: Aussie Maya Joint is out of the Italian Tennis Open. The 20-year-old has lost to Switzerland's Victoria Golubic 7-5-6-2. And Rima Butler is set to make her NRLW State of Origin debut after a call-up from New South Wales coach John Strange. Comes after a knee injury for Tiana Penetani-Gray. That's the latest in news and sport.
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7: Around the country, Canberra frost then partly cloudy 15, Melbourne showers 16 and a severe weather warning for damaging winds in Gippsland and the High Country. Sydney sunny 21, damaging winds for the far southeast of New South Wales and a strong wind warning in all other coastal areas. Brisbane sunny 23, a strong wind warning for Cairns, Townsville and Cooktown. Perth, smoky conditions 24, Adelaide showers 19, Hobart showers 14, and Darwin smoky then sunny 33.
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6: Hey, Gabe, how was the snow yesterday in Melbourne? Just amazing. I mean, today only more showers around, the top of 16 degrees. You mentioned currently 13 degrees where you are. Perth, good morning to you and welcome. 15 degrees on the way to 24. Smoky. Why is it smoky? There have been some fires around the area. Let us know. 133693. And in Adelaide, 19 degrees on the way. That's the expected top of 19 degrees. A shower or two for you today. And currently 14 degrees. If you've just picked up the phone for the first time and listening to the radio, nice to have you there. I'm Tony McManus. Given that today is the 100th birthday of Sir David Attenborough. And we said, well, we'll have a bit of fun with this. Grumpy Collins will have a view about this because he's been a great fan of Sir David for a long time as well when we talked to him about travel. Sir David, if you could name an animal, which animal should we change the name of an animal to somehow honour Sir David Attenborough? 133693. Brian, good morning to you. Welcome.
23: Good morning, Tane. I just heard you said there's a lot of smoke in Perth here.
6: Yeah, so it's smoky on the way, according to the forecast. So where would that be coming from?
23: Probably up in the hills. They're probably spraying a lot of dope up there, mate. Yeah, listen, I've got to
6: in the hills. It happens in the hills. It's funny.
23: Hey, Tony, this all goes back to to the people that come to Australia. The government for years, we should have had all the people that fought with Australians in the war and all the immigrants that come over here and built the Snowy River. The Polish, the Greeks, the Italians, all that mob should have been living here. But whoever they've brought over in the last 30 years, mate, they've got a handout when they've got here from the governments. The moral of the story is the kids are all bloody crime problems.
6: Well, yeah, well, the majority of them. Not all of them, Brian, and not the majority of them.
23: Not all of them, but it's mainly them people.
6: Some.
23: I mean, Melbourne, are you?
6: But by the way...
23: Firebombed everything.
6: Brian, by the way, there's been some little tackers that were born and bred here in Australia... have also been behaving badly. So it's just not related to always country and birth. I mean, that seems to be the cry, and there is evidence that there are people who offend that have come from another country. Not dismissing that. But we don't want to just dismiss that there are other people that behave appallingly as well, that were born in Australia.
23: I think it's immigration's problem.
6: Well, there's a lot to do with immigration. And have we got that wrong? Many would say yes. Many would say yes. How do we rectify it is the greater question, though, Brian. How do we challenge that? How do we get back on track?
23: I don't know how long I'll be here. I'm getting a bit old. But if there's a place up above there, I'll put my foot in the door, let you come in. I'll jam my foot in the door, let you come in, mate.
6: Gee, I hope you do. I hope you will. Thank you. That's very kind of you. Are you feeling okay, Brian?
23: I'm pretty old. Look, I said to a doctor the other day, I said, I heard something on your show the other night. It was a good call. Some bloke said, I'm not letting my doctor die. You're not retiring until I go, he said. I told the husband this the other day. He laughed his head off.
6: That's good. Are you getting close to 80?
23: I'm well over that, mate. No. I'm an old surfboard rider from the 1950s in Maroubra.
6: Wow. Memories of that place, gee, Brian. That would have been amazing.
23: Yes, used to play golf with all the bumps from the races there, mate. They're all dead now, all the heavies. They used to play golf.
6: Yeah. Do you still hit the little white ball occasionally or not?
23: No, but I come over here, and I was on an 18 handicap. I played with all the bookies one day at St. Michael's, and I went around in about a 73 off of 18 handicap. I was playing with priests and everything on a Friday night at the end of the section. I came over here, I shot my clubs in the Mount Claremont's pond out here. I couldn't handle it. Once you play at golf, I used to caddy for Kelmage when I was a boy.
6: Oh, really? Wow.
23: Yeah, I caddied for the New South Wales Open, when I was about 15 years of age. Being all there. But I've had a pretty good life, but you don't live forever, that's the worst.
6: None of us, Brian, none of us do. But the challenge for each and every one of us is to make the most of every moment that we're here.
23: Yeah, I'm just a bit frightened when I go, mate. They'll probably bury me, a dog will walk past the cocky leg on my bloody socks, mate.
6: God bless you. God bless your heart and soul. Keep in touch. Kenny, hello. Welcome, Kenny.
0: Hey, Tony McMahon, mate, how you going, buddy?
6: How'd you go down in Fremantle during the week? Did you have the best time?
0: Yes, one of the best times, Tony.
6: I know. Now, tell me about the great game. Did you listen to the game? Did you watch the game where Fremantle had an amazing win against Hawthorn last night?
0: Yes, I watched the game right through to finish.
6: Kenny, how good was that match for those that love the Fremantle Footy Club?
0: On the
6: AFL ladder. Yeah, I'll bet. They're going along beautifully. Do you think people, that would they be dusting down the very bare cabinet of the Fremantle Football Club for trophies in the coming 12 months?
0: I reckon
6: they're fired up.
0: I reckon we're a challenge.
6: Go.
0: I reckon we're West Coast and Horton... Fremantle for the grand final.
6: West Coast and Fremantle play in the grand final.
0: You reckon they're going to be challenged?
6: Oh, I'd love to be. It'd be there fantastic. I'm not too sure that certainly the West Coast Eagles are going to be good enough to play finals this year, but who knows, Kenny? Have a great weekend. Good to talk to you. Stay in touch, and we'll talk again next week. Artie, good morning.
1: Good morning again, Tony.
6: What have you found?
1: And Jackson.
6: We're all here.
1: I'm going to give you a little quiz for Sir David Attenborough. Famous singer. David sings about dolphins at sea. Which song and which David?
6: Dolphins at sea.
1: which song and which David. Easy.
6: Dolphins at sea. Dolphins and sea.
1: Dolphins at sea, yes.
6: No, I've got no idea. David.
1: Okay, if I said Let's Dance, you'll get it.
6: David Bowie.
1: Yeah, right on. So you may not have time to do it. Maybe a suggestion with songs that mention animals, but I know you got Grubby. Also, before I go, is Roger Sutherland going to be on?
6: Roger Sutherland is coming in next week. He'll be here with us early next week.
1: Right.
6: Yeah.
1: All right, Jim wanted to talk to him. All right, I'll let him know.
6: Next week. Okay. Next week. I think without looking at the rundown, I think we've got Roger next Monday morning, I think.
1: Well, if he's listening, hello from Jim and I. He wanted to have a chat to him. If he was in the force, he'd clean everything up, I reckon.
6: Now, Artie, have you ever been to Italy?
1: No, I'd love to go to the Rome Colosseum, though.
6: Well, I think you would fit in beautifully there. We're going to talk all things Italian. That's next with Grumpy Collins. If you were going to Italy, you'd like to go to the Colosseum.
1: You know why, don't you?
6: To have a fight, to have a blue with someone.
1: No, because that's where they filmed Way of the Dragon.
6: Of course, that's why you'd want to go to the Colosseum to see a bloody movie being made there. Artie, you make me smile. Steve Collins, Traveller, YouTube, Facebook, he will join us here on the site. Have you ever been to Italy? Of course you've been to Italy. How's it, everybody? 133-693. The very special part, now we can start probably a war with Italians now. What else could go wrong? Which is the best part of Italy? Sicilians, you can call through as well. 133-693. It is all part of Australia Overnight. Morning.
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5: On the road again.
6: Here we go with the grumpy.
5: Just can't wait to get on the road again.
6: Why do we call him grumpy?
5: The life I love is making music with my friends. I can't wait to get on the road again.
6: Primarily because he's the antithesis of grumpy. You can check it out at YouTube, his Facebook. It's all there on the Bookface and the Tube. You, Steve Grumpy Collins. Morning.
9: Well, only for that shit, Antonio. How you going?
6: Buongiorno.
9: Buongiorno. Lovely. All that smoke that you were talking about in Perth.
6: Yeah.
9: They're burning off. That's what it is. And the wind changed to directions. So we got it all. Put all the smoke.
6: And that's coming down from where? The hills or further north?
9: Somewhere in the hills. Yeah, I'm not sure where. But it was in the east, coming from the east somewhere. So I'm not sure where. But yeah.
6: It's what everybody in the west does. Blames the east for everything.
9: Well, no, I'm not saying it came from that far east. It's probably coming from the Darling Ranges, which are basically the eastern border for Perth, yeah.
6: What's it feel like living in a state like WA that has a fantastic surplus?
9: Well, I am an import.
6: Yeah, you are, but you've been living there a long time.
9: Yeah, no, I'm just saying, I have chosen to live here. You know, I love the place because it is the most extraordinary place in Australia, bar none.
6: Oh,
9: No. Look, if Western Australia was a country, we'd be the 10th largest country in the world. It is a seriously big place. And we've got eight different climate zones here. It's just stunning. So it's, for me, I just love it. I've seen most of it. But I'm actually not here to speak about it, West Australia, but I will because it is.
6: Well, I think it's relevant on the basis of the mere fact that somebody said there was smoke coming. So you've nailed that for us beautifully, and I thank you for doing that. But the other good thing, but there's many great things, as you say, about WA. Yep. My two beautiful daughters are there and grandchildren.
9: Yes.
6: So that's important to me. The other thing is I had a great career there for 25 plus years.
9: You did. Until you started working with me.
6: And then it went downhill badly.
9: Yes.
6: The point of that story is, but you can also jump on a plane. People go to Bali, and I understand it's cheap and cheerful, and why would you not?
9: Yeah.
6: But you can jump on a plane in the middle of winter, where it might be, say, a winter's day in Perth, for example, might be a cool, I don't know, 14, 15, 16 degrees. So it's not horrid. But you can jump on a plane, you can be in Broome in the middle of winter, and you're back to your 30, 34 and 35 degrees.
9: Or Exmouth or Kununurra or any of those places.
6: Gorgeous.
9: But of course, now, because on Tuesday night, I went to the relaunch of the direct Perth to Rome flights with Qantas. And that's why I've chosen tonight's Why We Love Italy, because that is really, it's a really good flight, because you hop on the plane in Perth and you get off in Roma, and it's a 15-hour flight. Why would you, if you're coming from Melbourne, for instance, just fly to Perth on Qantas and keep going. It's not actually all that hard, because it's, one of the things about living in Australia is that whenever you travel to Europe, you usually have to get off somewhere and wait for a while before you can get another connection.
6: Yeah.
9: Or your plane is on the ground for a couple of hours. This way, you're saving all that trouble. And what they do on these flights, because they do go a long distance, you've got your seating is a little bit easier in economy class, for instance. They give you a little bit extra room, and they adjust the lighting so that when you arrive, I think when you get to Rome, you get there early in the morning or in the morning, and they adjust the lighting and the food service and all that. So that when you get to a place like Rome, they also do London and Paris, then you're sort of ready to get off the plane and start your day because they've really acclimatized you, to the new destination. So otherwise you've got to get off a plane in some other place, usually in the Middle East or in Asia or somewhere.
6: Yeah, which people are less
9: around
6: like
9: for a couple of hours. So that's why, we had the new Italian ambassador to Australia there. He was a lovely, lovely man. And it was just fantastic to relive Italy all over again. I've been there several times, and I can tell you, it's just one of the best destinations, particularly for Australians, not the last financial year. I think it was the last calendar year. 540 Australians went to Italy for short-term stays. In other words, they were tourists or they were business people or something like that.
6: Mm.
9: That's a hell of a lot of Australians going to the one destination, you know.
6: I'm just thinking, Grumpy, just sorry to jump in, because you make that point about the 15-hour trip out of Perth straight into Roma, which would be gorgeous.
9: Yeah.
6: But even people living, say, the East Coast, I mean, you could still have that stopover if you wanted to, where you could fly to Perth, have a day, couple of days, should you choose to do it that way, then jump onto your plane to fly directly to Italy.
9: Well, there's plenty of things to see and to do in Perth, as you well know. And the good thing about coming to Perth is you get a train into the city. And we don't, like in Sydney, if you get a train into the city, they slug you $18 just for getting on at the airport.
6: No.
9: We don't have any of that here. The maximum it would cost you would be $3.60, because if you had a multi-rider card, which I wouldn't expect visitors to have, it would be $2.80, and that's the maximum you would pay to go anywhere in Western Australia. And bear in mind that Western Australia has the world's longest metropolitan rail line from Mandurah to Yanchep, which is a one line, one metropolitan line, 120 kilometres in length. And you know, it just goes straight up or straight down, whichever way you're going.
6: You make me laugh. Every Victorian listening right now is bitter, twisted about how our rail, for the most part, is. It's just lovely to hear somebody in another state telling us how good their rail is.
9: Well, you know, when you built Tullamarine, why didn't they put a railway in there?
6: Don't start us. And the other thing which I've been sort of thinking about in the last several weeks is, I mean, why have we got this cracking line that starts in Melbourne, right in the centre of Melbourne, and you get the train for 3.5 hours, and you're in Sydney 3.5 hours in the heart of Sydney? Why didn't we do that years ago?
9: Probably because there was no funding for it. That would be the. But now they've scrapped the plan. They were going to have a rail line from Melbourne to Brisbane, avoiding Sydney. But the government has scrapped that. Oh, look, I think. Look, and what we're talking about Italy. Italy has one of the best rail systems in the world. It's absolutely fantastic. It's very modern. It's very, very fast. For instance, you can get to Rome, from Rome to Florence in about an hour and a half on a very comfortable train. You can get to from Rome to Venice in 3 hours, 45 minutes. Now, I have done the rail trip from Venice to Rome, but this was a long time ago. This was in the 70s when I first went. And it took about 8 hours from memory, because they didn't have high-speed rails there. But imagine that, hopping on the train. And the good thing about hopping on a train, a long-distance train, is you don't have to go out to an airport that's miles and miles from the city. We flew into Milan last year when
6: Milano.
9: It's a wonderful place. But it's about a 45-minute drive into the city. Whereas if you get a train, you're right in the middle of the city and you get off the train right in the middle of the destination you're going. It's a great way to travel.
6: Sounds very, very nice. I'm just looking at some pictures of the Ponte Vecchio Bridge.
9: Yeah. Oh, yeah, the Ponte Vecchio. Yes, in Venice. Yeah. Oh, no, the Ponte Vecchio is in Florence.
6: In Florence.
9: So you've got
6: the bridge. And you can buy a little bit of unrealistically priced expensive jewellery there.
9: There's all these shops on the bridge. But mind you, Florence is a wonderful destination. It's the second most popular destination in Italy, and it's because it's the heart of the Renaissance era, which was one of the premier eras of Italian history. And it's, you've got the Duomo, the Uffizi Gallery, where you see the statue of David. And I say that's the interesting thing about the statue of David is it was just a horrible bit of stone that many sculptors tried.
6: This is a horrible bit of stone.
9: We'll replay
6: that in the breakfast program.
9: Listen. And it was only until it was abandoned for years because no one could work it. It was a bad bit of stone, bit of marble. And then Michelangelo came and said, "Oh, I can do something with that." And this thing sat outside for about 20 or 30 years. No one knew what to do with it until Michelangelo came along and boom, you know, he just had this vision. And now it's one of the things you've got to see when you go to Florence.
6: Yeah, it was because of his imagination
9: and skill.
6: He's got nothing to brag about.
9: Block of, yeah. Yeah. He's
6: got nothing. Amazing. Nothing to brag about, really.
9: Not really. Well, when you see it, it's a very, very big statue, and of course David fought Goliath. So if he had done Goliath, it would have been about 10 times the size. But there is one part of him that does not match the height, if you know what I mean.
6: Thank you very much. You make me smile. When we come back, your calls, Jason, will come to you, Rob, as well. Anything that you would like to talk about Italy while Steve Grumpy Collins is here with us? Steve Collins Traveller. Have a look at the YouTube and Facebook, Steve Collins Traveller. And if you'd like to be, and I hope you do, you know, it's a talk program. 1-133-693. For those in WA, 1-338-882. Come and join us.
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1: We know.
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6: Just setting the tone here for you, Grumpy. You ready?
9: Thank you very much. I'm calmed down now. Okay. Thank you, Tony.
6: Here we go. Have a listen to this.

0: just imagine that you're cruising around some beautiful part of Italy and you're driving your French car. you're driving a Fiat.
1: You can't afford a Ferrari.
0: Have a listen to this.

0: I'm not sure that the Ferrari is something in which you would, you know, listen to Pavarotti, is it, while you're driving a Ferrari?
1: No, no.
0: They're not really compatible.
1: I've actually travelled in a Ferrari, Tony. I can't really fit in it, to be honest with you. It's very low. It's very narrow.
0: Jason in Margaret River. Jason, good morning. Say hello to Grumpy.
2: Hi, Grumpy. Tony, I should let you know, it's been a while since we've spoken. Unfortunately, I've become... This isn't about Italy. I've become homeless. So I've literally been living on the streets. Right now, I am laying on some cold, hard concrete and no charity, no real other person gives a F you.
0: So what? So how have you ended up, Jason, explain to us how did this happen? How'd you get there?
2: I was staying in Margaret River. I was living with my landlord.
0: With your landlord?
2: Became extremely aggressive. Sorry?
0: You were living with your landlord?
2: Yes. So I was renting a room in a house. And my landlord was the person living in the other room of the house.
0: And then?
2: Does that make sense? The entire time... I could and I'm potentially and probably will be filing so many domestic violence.
0: Jason, I'll tell you what I might do. I might put you back to our team and we'll have this conversation off air and see if there's anything we can do to help and resolve some of those very important issues. Yeah, but they're gross. Rob, I hope you've got a great question for Steve Grumpy Collins.
3: Actually, I've got travel story about going to WA.
1: All right.
3: Not that long ago, I caught up with some dear friends of mine for their 60th birthday party, and then one of the guests was talking about wine.
1: Yeah.
3: And me, I'm not a wine drinker, and he mentioned about a winery down at Augusta and saying something about the wine being aged in vats out in the ocean.
1: Yeah.
3: And, yeah, I'm not a wine drinker, mate. I was curious. Drove down to Augusta and, mate, the only wine I'm able to drink that I actually enjoyed.
1: Really? Okay.
3: Really?
1: What was the brand? What was the name of it?
3: Subsea Winery.
1: Okay, interesting.
3: So,
1: okay.
3: Yeah.
0: Well, Rob, you'd be right. They grow some amazing. They've got some sensational fruit down there and been making wonderful wines, a whole range, whether it be Pinot Grigio or beautiful Chardonnays in that part of the world. You can't go wrong, as we well know. In fact, we'll be talking to, I think maybe a bit later on this program, Ray Jordan a bit later on about some of the gorgeous wines from down that area. Rob, thank you for that. Now, where are we up to? Do you want to go to Milan? Where are we going next?
1: Milano is pretty good, because they recently had the Winter Olympics there, and I was there late last year, and they were doing the place up. There was scaffolding. I went to see the Duomo, but there was scaffolding all over it, and I know now why they were cleaning it for the Olympics.
0: Mm.
1: But no, it's a great little city. It's fantastic. Really easy to get around.
0: When you say little, is it little? System.
1: Put it this way, by population, no, but by Australian standards, most cities in Europe are pretty small because they're all situated around a town square and they all live in sort of, most people live in tenement buildings and apartments and stuff like that. So it is, by Australian standards, they're pretty small cities. Not as far as population goes, but as far as area that they take up, because they don't have the quarter acre blocks in any of the European cities that I visited. So that's why I say they're smaller cities, not by population, but by the area. And a lot of the cities that you can travel around. I mean, I remember going up, this has got nothing to do with Italy, but going up to the top of the Eiffel Tower in Paris, and you can see the whole of Paris.
0: You can.
1: And when you get up there, you see, wow, it's not really all that big. Because if you, when you think about Melbourne and Sydney, and certainly Perth, you know, and Brisbane and places like that, We are really, really, really, really spread out because we've got the land to do that.
0: Yeah, a subtle but a very important point.
1: Yes.
0: One of the everlastings, and I'm sure people will have memories of this as well, when you drive into Italy,
1: yes.
0: Like really into the nation, so you
1: yeah.
0: some of those amazing tunnels through yeah. those mountains coming in from the north are
1: yep.
0: really just phenomenal. The engineering.
1: Yes, and the mountain passes Whoa. As well. You've got some fantastic mountain passes up there as well.
0: Is it the Gotthard Pass? Gotthard?
1: Yeah, Gotthard Pass is actually, that's in Switzerland.
0: But takes you into Italy, doesn't it?
1: Yes, it does. Yeah. The Gotthard Pass, there's two of them. There's a road pass and there's a rail pass.
0: Yeah, I'm talking about the road pass through the middle of mountains. I mean, it's extraordinary experience.
1: Yes, it is. And I think one of those passes is about 15 k's in length.
0: Oh, it's sensational drive.
1: Yes, it is. But you see, the thing about it, you go to places like Zermatt, which is, as we know, in Switzerland,
0: mm-hmm.
1: and you go up there, but you're literally meters from the border with Italy and also France when you go there. Because we forget in Australia, we don't have a land border with any other nation. But up there it's quite common. And of course, when you see an Italian, you can tell where they're from basically, by their looks. Because when you get up to northern Italy, there's a lot of, you know, there's a little Germanic and Swiss and all that in everything. And the further south you go.
0: Excruciatingly good looking.
1: They are, aren't they?
0: I know.
1: And you know what the other thing is about Italy? The fashions. Everybody there is just so fashionable.
0: And perfectly dressed.
1: They take pride in their presentation, don't they?
0: I know. Say hello to Terry Glenroy. Terry, Grumpy's listening to you. Good morning and welcome.
4: Oh, hello. It's Kerry, actually. My parents came from the north of Italy.
1: It's
4: called Trieste.
1: Trieste.
4: And it's a really pretty city, and the dialect's very different. I speak it, of course.
1: Trieste has been sort of changed borders. It's now part of Italy, but it was once part of Yugoslavia.
4: Yes, it was, yes.
1: Yeah.
4: It
1: My neighbour's sister lives there.
0: Oh, charming.
4: Oh, okay. Well, probably we know them.
0: That's right.
1: Probably do.
0: Kerry, if I may jump in, because I'm intrigued by the idea of those different way of speaking in very, you know, very, very incremental spaces. It's incredible. How do you manage that? And how do you can speak one dialect and then you cross a road or a couple of ways. It's a slightly different, all completely different.
4: Well, it's a bit like it's very hard to navigate around the southern accent because we don't understand them at all. I know. It's very hard. But when I was in Italy myself, I noticed that if you spoke standard Italian like they speak at in schools, you get by. But our dialect is very distinct, and you could pick it up a mile away, right?
0: Yeah.
4: And you know when you hear a Triestine dialect, you go, oh, my God, you know? And, like, even here in Australia, but when I was in Italy, like, you'd go to Trieste, and, like, they could be a bit... they've got no filter, the Triestines. They say what they think.
0: They have no filter.
4: No. They've got no filter. They'll tell you you're an idiot. You know, they don't know that you're, because I don't look Italian. So they think that, but I had a guy that said something to me one day and I said, I really think you're rude, back to him in Italian. In my dialect, you know, and he went, oh, my God, she speaks.
0: wouldn't you love to be in that position? Kerry, that's a great call. Thank you, Kerry. Well done, you. Sandra in Ringwood, Sailor Grumpy here.
1: Hello, Sandra.
0: Sandra.
5: Hello, Not a grumpy boy. Well, Tony knows that I've just had a holiday in Italy.
0: Now just...
1: Oh, did you? Where'd you go?
0: Yes. This is a great story,
5: well,
0: Grumpy.
5: I started off with, went to Milano and went to La Scala.
1: Yeah? Oh, yeah.
5: And saw Wagner's Ring.
1: Well, I hope that was attractive.
5: not really. It was a series of four operas, which was absolutely wonderful.
1: It takes about 12 hours to get through them, I think, doesn't it?
5: It's a test of stamina because you know the first opera is one act and it's 2.5 hours.
1: Yep.
5: And you sit there without a bathroom break. And that's for an old lady like me. That's a test of you know.
0: Yeah. Every you know, single holding, muscle holding in your bottom. Yeah. Wow. Thank you for sharing.
5: Yeah, and then the next three are three act operas of 5.5 hours.
1: Yeah, that's right. But there's a lot of people wearing horned helmets, aren't they?
0: Yeah, they do. Thank you. That's what we like. We like those horny people. Sandra, let me ask you this very quickly because we're talking over each other and I don't want to do that. The idea of, you're not disappointed now though that you did that trip, are you?
5: Me?
0: Well, the next part
5: of the trip when I ended up in hospital, yes, I was disappointed with that part of it.
0: That, I suppose. It's always going to put you back on your heels to some degree. Great place to go and visit some of those beautiful opera houses, Grumpy.
1: Oh, yeah. Mm? Yeah. Oh, they are. They're magnificent. And Milano is a very beautiful city. You know, it's got all these wonderful squares and magnificent buildings. Typical Italian city because... They're all beautiful, they're all fascinating, and they're so full of history when you go to them. I mean, let's not forget that the Roman Empire existed over 2,000 years ago, and you can still, if you go to Rome, you can still walk down the Via Appia, which they used to use back in those days. It's incredible. And the engineering they had, they've only just discovered, because they could not replicate a lot of the buildings, and they just discovered that the Romans used much better concrete than we did. They somehow managed to invent a much better concrete that we had 2,000 years later.
0: That's fantastic. I reckon we could do a whole session just on Italians and concreting. Cliche maybe, funny, yes. 133-693.
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0: Steve Grumpy Collins. Steve Collins, Traveller, YouTube, and his Facebook channel. Some years ago, Grumpster, we'll come to you in just a moment, Sam. Some years ago, I was invited by the great Mr. Tony Finney to yes. join a committee to raise a lot of money for a wonderful Italian project, to which he has been committed to all sorts of projects around right. Australia for a long time. And he pours an enormous amount of money. But the idea of raising this money, and the whole committee was Italian, all yep. of except me. And so you had right. all these very thick-accented Italian, great Italian community yep. from Fremantle and from Perth and beyond,
1: yep.
0: all sitting around for an hour and a half on a regular basis. I had no idea what they were saying.
1: What they were talking about.
0: Had no idea.
1: I tell you what, I went to this function the other night and, of course, was hosted by the Italian consul. But there were a couple of prominent, local politicians there from the state government. There are eight Italians, there's six in the parliament. There are six in the Labour Party and two in the Liberal Party. Mm. And so that's why we've got some very, very strong ties to Italy. And the good thing about Australians is Italy is one of the few foreign countries where Australians can buy a house.

0: actually, you can buy them off the council for a dollar, but you have to do up the house.
1: Correct. Yeah, you've got to spend, you've got to maintain it, and you've got to do it up, because there are a lot of them, you know, they have problems with their plumbing and stuff like that. But it's still, it's, well, I mean, you, if you find a nice little village or something, and you can afford to do it, why not?
0: Oh, yeah, because there was, I don't know, you watch the show The Sopranos, Lorraine Bracco, who played Dr. Malfi.
1: Yeah.
0: She did a show on one of those, you know, gem channels on,
1: I saw,
0: and I think it was in Sicily, and I think it was a three-parter, and she bought the house, and then she did it up, and then she brought all her girlfriends and family over from New York, and they did a series of it, just doing up the house, you know?
1: Yeah, I believe that. Yeah, I've seen some shows where people are relocating and they've gone to Italy. But you were talking about Sicily. Oh, that is the most beautiful island. That is absolutely stunning.
2: Well, let's tell us more about Sicily. What do you know that we don't know as yet about Sicily? Why the distinction?
1: Well, there's one thing about it. If you go by train from Rome down to Sicily, anywhere in Sicily, when you get to the Straits of Messina, you've got to go across by ferry. They actually drive the train onto the ferry, so you don't have to get off the train. But there's a couple of stunning places there. Taormina, which is on the east coast of Sicily, and it is just drop-dead gorgeous. They've got old Roman ruins there. They've got, like, the old Roman theatre, etc. But it's also a magnificent beach resort. It's got lovely beaches, and so you've got the combination of wonderful Roman ruins, which are in pretty good condition. Like, it was probably wrong to call them ruins, but then you've got this wonderful little seaport where you can go there and lie on a beach and just walk along and get a coffee or whatever. And I was fortunate enough to be taken up to Mount Etna, because I went, the first time I went with a mate who had relatives there. We stayed with them, and we went up to Mount Etna. But Mount Etna is about, in the old language, about 10,000 feet. And you get up there, and it was snow. We were throwing snowballs at each other, because that was an experience for us. But the views from up in Mount Etna are just incredible. And, of course, it shakes a bit because it's on top of a volcano.
2: I was going to say, it goes up from time to time, doesn't it?
1: It does, yeah.
2: Mate, I love you to leave you, except to say that we've got calls that we're just not going to get to. We might do that after the news when you disappear. Thank you for that. But if you haven't, you should at some point put it on your list to do. But we didn't even get to the food, by the way.
1: The food in Italy is sensational.
2: Well, I think that's a given, and it does vary from region to region to some degree, doesn't it?
1: Yeah. I mean, like take things like just a carbonara. Yeah, they do it differently. In some places they don't use cream, and some places they don't use egg. And it's just regional, depending on what their produce is in that region. That's how they make it, but it's still basically the same dish.
2: It's about regional. Might be a cheap place to buy a house, as a text here. Maybe a cheap place in Italy, but you've got a long way to travel to work in Australia. And another one, you'll love this. Great TV shows in Italy. Wonderful TV shows in Italy. The favourites, Rome and Away.
1: Yes.
2: Better Romes and Colosseums.
1: Yes.
2: And our personal favourite, Venice the Menace.
1: Can I guess who might have sent that text?
2: Get off. Steve Collins Travel. Have a look at the YouTube and Facebook.
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4: This year, last year, and the year before, the government has demanded and received a dividend from the Transport Accident Commission worth over $1 billion each year. All of us are being ripped off. When you pay your soon-to-be over $1,000 in rego, think about this. The Treasurer, Jacqueline Symes, rings up the Transport Accident Commission and says, we're a bit short this year, sling us $1 billion. The TAC says yes. Now we have a tax on motorists to bail out the government's budget.
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10: Good morning, I'm Gabrielle Hodson. Three ISIS brides have been arrested on arrival from Syria, with a 32-year-old now formally charged with entering a declared area and being a member of a terror group. Jamel Wells reports.
11: Federal police say a 31-year-old woman and a 53-year-old arrested at Melbourne Airport will be charged with six crimes, including keeping a slave. Each offence carries a maximum 25 years jail. A 32-year-old woman arrested at Sydney Airport will be charged with entering a declared area and being a member of a terrorist group. The women have returned years after leaving to support their husbands, who are ISIS fighters. Jamel Wells reporting.
10: A man's in hospital after being treated for a stab wound to the face in Brisbane's northwest. Emergency services were called to Sanford Road, Gaythorne, around a quarter past midnight. Queensland police have taken a 33-year-old local woman into custody. The Cook government has handed down its budget, promising record spending in health and housing. Jamie Smith is in Perth.
12: WA is reaping the benefits of an eighth consecutive budget surplus despite global economic uncertainty. Over $9 billion is going towards the health sector and $4.7 billion on boosting housing supply. Licensed WA drivers will also receive a $100 fuel support payment. Other relief measures include stamp duty changes and student assistance payments. But the opposition says it's a bloated budget which will worsen inflation, while the social services sector says those doing it tough aren't getting enough. Jamie Smith, Perth.
10: The Albanese government has given the cash-strapped Allan government another $3.8 billion for its signature suburban rail loop project. Stage 1, connecting Cheltenham and Box Hill in Melbourne's east, will cost $30 to $34 billion. It follows a previous federal handout of $2.2 billion. A commissioner has been appointed to oversee the Shire of Carnarvon in WA's north after the resignation of six councillors, including the president. It means just two councillors are left. Three potential candidates to backfill the positions have declined the offer. Finance and the Aussie dollar is buying 72.3 US cents. The Dow Jones is down 266 points and the Nasdaq's down 24.
8: Finance. Listen live. Catch up. 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No matter where you are, you can do it all with the 3AW app.
10: Round 9 of the AFL has kicked off in Perth with a huge 15-point come-from-behind win for Fremantle over Hawthorn in front of 54,000 fans. Final scores 12-16-88 to the Hawks 11-7-73. Docker Michael Frederick, who booted three goals, told Fox Footy it was a great match.
6: I think just at the end there, we just got told that you don't have to chase the game in the first 5 minutes, and I think we've been there last year against these guys and we knew it would take a four-quarter effort, so I think we brought our trademark best footy.
10: Round 10 NRL and the Dolphins have thrashed the Canterbury Bulldogs 44-12 in Brisbane with an action-packed final few seconds.
7: Crichton kick to the post. Tibbetter was there. Cobbo's there. Ball is dead. Demolition job over. Dolphins have cleaned up.
10: Call from Fox Sport. Pakistan's confirmed Australia's three-match one-day international series will overlap with the end of the Indian Premier League, which has its final on May 31st. Australia will play 50-over matches on May 30, June 2 and June 4. The Aussies will then head to Bangladesh for an ODI and T20 international campaign from June the 9th. And that's the latest in news and in sport.
8: Eddie Maguire and Jimmy Bartel now have three episodes a week of the most insightful AFL podcast around. Eddie and Jimmy, available wherever you get your podcasts.
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10: Around the country, Canberra, frost then partly cloudy, 15. Melbourne showers, 16. And a severe weather warning for damaging winds in Gippsland and the High Country. Sydney sunny, 21. Damaging winds for the far southeast of New South Wales. And a strong wind warning in all other coastal areas. Brisbane sunny, 23. A strong wind warning for Cairns, Townsville and Cooktown. Perth, smoky conditions, 24. Adelaide, showers, 19. Hobart, showers, 14. And Darwin, smoky, then sunny, 33.
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9: Should have asked Grumpy whether or not he's had a listen yet to the new Rolling Stones album, studio album launch. We'll talk about that with the one and only Rod Smith very shortly. Coming up, California Boy. We'll do that in a tick. Chris and Brody will Simon will come to you as just as well. And the lots of email, which is great. One in particular took my eye. It's worthwhile sharing, which I don't always do, by the way, but I saw this one. Good morning, Tone. You talk about the criminals and how much we pay to put people into prison in Australia. What about the idea of putting a whole stop on that? We can send a deal, do a deal with a country like Indonesia or Philippines to take them. They would do it for about one-fifth of the cost. They would not have the pleasure of a three-course meal, a swimming pool, gym, billiard table, television. We talk about the rehab of our criminals. We forget about the victims. Quite often is the case. Feels like that. That's our legal system. Historically, that has been the case. It's whether or not you're guilty or innocent. The money we save from sending them to serve their sentence overseas could then go towards compensating the victims. We need to get rid of the woke judges, replace them with judges that will reflect the community in screaming out for. See, I don't subscribe to the fact that we have woke judges, or as I like to call them, judges. You can argue as to whether or not agree with their decision, but their decision is based in law. It's not about the idea of some woke judges, which I think is something the President of the United States started. I hadn't even heard the expression when particularly talking about judges prior to the president. I don't know that we have woke judges. We have judges who are doing their job based in law. That's their training, their skill. They don't go, oh, I'm a woke person, so I'll alter this to my benefit. I mean, that's just, that's another job. Chris Brody, you wanted to say good morning, Chris.
20: Oh, yeah. How I judge people. Now, I'm a former rank and file and return officer with the ALP and a Labor voter.
9: Yeah.
20: And we'll give credit where credit's due to a Liberal, a leader, or a Greens with the caps on private rental and this and that. Now, I'm sure, well, maybe I'm just, it's an assumption, is everyone supporting at least Jacinta Allen for one thing, even if they don't like the Labor Party or they're Liberal or Greens and that, is that the City of Melbourne walked away from having all the festivities during the biggest event in the world every 4 years, the World Cup, on June the 12th Australian time or June the 11th overseas.
9: Mm.
20: As I probably just said, I said, no, I've overturned it. But they won't be doing that. People that wear the sport capital, the racing capital, we have a lot of celebrations. No,
9: Look, there's no doubt about that, Chris. I think it was the idea of reading the room, and she read it pretty well.
20: And can I also say, there's only one more thing I would like my former comrade in the ALP, the Prime Minister, the Honourable Anthony Albanese, to do. Now, Prime Minister Scott Morrison was going to do this. I don't know why he didn't. He was going to overturn the ACT, the territory, view about legalising marijuana. Like, you'll either carry 50 grams and have two plants for personal use. Prime Minister Anthony Albanese, zero tolerance. Overturn it as soon as possible if you can, because you have the powers as the Prime Minister of the Commonwealth of Australia, which includes the states and territories and local government, and you'll eradicate not all, but a lot of the criminality and paraphernalia around drug use, and all the crimes, the home invasions, the carjackings, people getting stabbed and shot, women getting bashed and killed. Remove that option from the
9: house. Oh, Chris, you are an ideas man, and we love a great ideas man, and you are it for this morning. Simon in Colac, hello.
21: Morning, Tony. How are you?
9: I'm well. More importantly, how are you doing?
21: Yeah, not bad, Tony. We buried our uncle today.
9: I'm sorry to hear. Yeah, how did it go?
21: I was a bit sad. My uncle was a good man of paper away. There was about 300 people away, mate. And 21 priests there were there.
9: How many priests?
21: 21. Yep. And one priest came over from Uganda.
9: Fantastic. What age was he, Simon?
21: 90.
9: And he had served overseas?
21: He went over to Uganda to help the Ugandan people. And anyway, pushed when he was over there, baptised how many people, how many children do you think?
9: Oh, I can imagine thousands, probably.
21: No, 300.
9: 300.

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5: Sam Newman at Cadinia Park. Martello, thank you for that. Ball back in the centre.
7: Damien's playing that because there is a war on, but we don't know who's winning. You know, we go around the grounds. Dr. Roger Shanahan, Middle East analyst. It's the weirdest thing, Doctor, like, who's winning this war?
8: I don't think we should look at winning or losing. We should look at where it's going and where it started. Part of the problem about nobody knowing where we're at is because nobody was quite sure why the US initiated the war in the first place. So that's why we're all sixes and sevens at the moment.
9: Doctor, okay, so the West doesn't want Iran to have nuclear weapons. I'm wondering, what does China think, what does Russia think? Are they okay if Iran has nuclear weapons?
8: Nobody's actually, none of the intelligence has indicated that Iran was pursuing or at the threshold of obtaining nuclear weapons. So really they've been relatively silent about the issue, and this is part of the problem about trying to determine the reasons for undertaking a war to neutralise a threat that probably didn't actually exist.
7: Right, so question. I assume that the US ending the war has to be done with them saving face. Is that an important part of the peace process from the United States' point of view?
8: Well, I think it's important from President Trump's view, yes.
9: Okay, so Doctor, did Europe make a mistake by not supporting and not, you know, lending a hand and not sending ships in order to just get the Straits of Hormuz open?
8: Well, no, the Straits of Hormuz were open before the war started, so this was entirely a war of choice by President Trump. He didn't articulate the reasons for going to war. The conflict hasn't proceeded in the way that he thought it would. That's resulted in the closure of the Straits of Hormuz and an impact on the global economy. So essentially, Washington's made their bed and they're having to lie in it. So I don't think there was any reason why Europe or Australia should have gone to assist.
7: Mm-hmm. I assume that before he undertook those actions, someone said to him, hey, listen, you do know if you do this, they'll just close the Straits of Hormuz.
8: Yeah, listen, this is one of the many frustrating aspects of the decision-making from the White House. I mean, this was anybody who knows anything about Iranian military responses would have understood that that was a very strong possibility of happening, and lo and behold, it happened. But people can give advice, but a decision maker is ultimately the one who takes it.
9: So, Doctor, the US, of course, is now an energy exporter. So, do they care if the Straits of Hormuz is working or not?
8: Oh, listen, I'm not a global economist.

0: But if there's a shortage of fuel and not only fuel, but also other petroleum products like fertilizers around the world, and that's not good for anybody's economy, the US is included. So, no, there's no real global or local upside to this. Mm.
1: Doctor, we're grateful for your time. Dr. Roger Shanahan, Middle East analyst. I think, was this a listener who sent it in some time ago? We need to revive it. Top seven straights.
2: Okay. Bass. Amarillo by morning. Oh, dire. Oh.
3: Up from San Antonio.
1: George Strait. George Strait, Dire Straits, Strait of Hormuz. We only fall short.
2: Bass.
1: Oh, Bass Strait.
2: There we go. We got one.
1: Yeah, well, we got one. Wasn't Bass Strait described as something like one of the most perilous bodies of water in the world? Mm. So we got four. Come on. Three more, folks. 133-693 to the top. It's a beautiful song, Amarillo by Morning. I think he's a rodeo rider, I think. It is 23 after 7.
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6: It's Brad from Transport Victoria. Delays easing at the city end of the Westgate Freeway, getting onto the Kingsway exit ramp after a truck broke down in South Melbourne, outbound on Kingsway up towards Park Street. That second left lane has been reopened. Still got closures around the Eastern Freeways. Upgrades continue. The city-bound entry from Elgar Road to the Eastern Freeway is closed until mid-June. Expect some extra traffic once again along Elgar, Doncaster, Belmore and Burke Roads, especially as the peak continues this morning and work still affecting the Frankston and Stony Point train lines. Check the Transport Victoria website for details.
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1: 7:25, John Anderson has a Signet pack, which includes a power bank and travel tag valued at $135 Signet power bank.
11: The Wannabe Cup was a family affair yesterday, with the winner, Any Luck, being ridden by Kate Walters and trained by her dad, Wayne Walters. Which horse do you associate Wayne Walters with largely in this country?
1: 133-693.
11: Now, we're going straight to games for us. Let's have one tonight at the Gabatoir.
1: Uh-huh. And you want my passion meter after yours, yeah?
2: Okay, Blues Lions.
11: Brisbane to win passion meter 3.
2: Mm-hmm.
1: 8.
11: You were passion meter of 8 for 8. A game involving Carlton. That's won one game this year.
1: Yeah,
11: you like car wrecks, do you?
1: But that's what makes it interesting.
11: I understand that. So right,
1: I'm being honest.
11: So right. You've got to be honest with. So you're sitting at home tonight. You go, I really want to watch this game.
1: I want to see if they fall apart after half time. I don't want them to.
11: I hope they. Yeah, I mean, I hope they win it, but I don't see that happening.
2: Port v Dogs.
11: Port.
2: Yes.
11: Just.
2: Yes.
11: Passion meter, you know, six.
2: Four. Okay. Kangaroos versus Sydney.
11: Sydney. Passion meter, seven.
2: Yeah. Four. Oh, no, come on.
11: That's fair enough. That's honesty. That's honesty.
2: Giants versus the Bombers.
11: Passion meter, two.
2: Yeah.
11: Giants.
2: Okay. Goldie v Saints.
11: Quite enjoying this. Gold Coast Saints. That's a good game. Mm. Saints are coming. Passion meter, seven.
2: Six.
11: Gold Coast. I'm going to tip St Kilda.
2: Okay, right. Good. Geelong Football Club versus the Collingwood Pies.
11: MCG on Saturday night.
2: Right, okay.
11: We've got Nick Dacos playing, who will be matched, I would assume, by O'Sheen, my favourite name in the AFL, O'Sheen Mullen. O'Sheen Mullen, he can do a good job. Passion meter would be, oh, crikey, MCG Saturday night, those two sides.
2: Yeah.
11: Passion meter's nine.
2: I'm with you.
11: Eight. Geelong.
2: Mm-hmm. Melbourne versus West Coast at the Marvel.
11: I'm really interested in Roscoe's. I like watching Melbourne because I like the game plan under Stephen King. Mm. But West Coast are going like bastards. Oh, Passion meter, five.
2: Okay.
1: One.
11: I'll tip Melbourne.
2: And the Tigers are playing. The Tigers are playing Adelaide at the MCG.
11: Yeah, well, Tigers, at least they got a win on the board, which is something. Passion meter, five.
2: Two.
11: Adelaide.
2: Are we sort of entering a mid-season slump?
1: Mm.
2: Yeah, we are.
11: Well, they weren't the games you won. It's funny how it falls, isn't it? Yeah. And games can surprise you in some of those sides that we've given. What do we have tonight? You're eight and I'm three for Carlton and Brisbane. I like that one. Yeah. I hope you're right, Roscoe. I'd love to see Carlton win a game.
1: Yeah.
11: It doesn't happen that often these days, does it? You think it's... Mm, and you look out there and you've got Damo and you've got Scorch. I mean, Scorch is the eternal pessimist, so it doesn't affect him so much.
1: Honestly, he's...
11: The Italian stallion gets knocked around a bit, don't it hurts him. Now, Wayne Walters was associated with a horse that was back for an absolute stack at his first start at Seymour, called Torbeck.
1: Oh, is that right?
11: Remember Torbeck?
1: Yeah.
11: He's just over 14 hands. He was tiny. And he overcame, I reckon, sort of melanoma or cancer of some description. He won about 25 races. He was a star.
1: I was at the races. I'm trying to think who it was. Was I with Dr. Turf when they announced that Torbeck won? It was a stand-down, I reckon. They came back and said this horse has thrived over being treated for many, many skin cancers.
11: Skin cancer was,
1: and Dr. Turf's gone, oh, sure, they haven't told him. Terry Fitz from Carnegie knew the answer. What animal have you been attacked by? 133693.
2: Yes.
11: Magpies.
1: 133693.
11: They came up second best.
1: David Attenborough is 100 today. He was attacked by a capercaillie. 133693 730.
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12: 13 degrees in Melbourne, showers atop today, 16 at 7:30. Good morning. I'm David Armstrong. A Yazidi refugee persecuted by ISIS says the return of a group of women and children linked to the terrorist group poses a threat. One of the women has been charged with being a member of a terrorist organisation. Two others are expected to be charged with crimes against humanity, including enslavement. Amira Ali says the images of their return last night were confronting.
13: So when people linked to ISIS arrived to Australia, it brings back the trauma. I truly understand and respect Australia, no? But I don't understand why, instead of bringing people who link to ISIS here.
12: A woman in her 70s is fighting for life after a hit run at Brunswick. Madeline Burke reports.
14: The collision happened in front of families and shoppers outside Berkeley Square. The woman was hit by a white vehicle while crossing Berkeley Street around 4:20 yesterday afternoon. That car with a male driver at the wheel didn't stop. Police say the vehicle fled the scene towards Wilson Avenue. The woman was taken to hospital with critical injuries. Investigators now urging anyone who witnessed the collision or with dash cam footage to contact Crime Stoppers. Madeline Burke, Melbourne.
12: Melbourne's rental market set to be buoyed by almost 800 new tenant-only homes. The state government's approved projects worth almost $330 million. It includes a 38-storey complex next door to Marvel Stadium, the other an 11-storey build in Fitzroy. Two men from Melbourne's West have been remanded after police laid more than 170 charges
15: over a burglary and car theft spree. Detectives say the offences occurred across dozens of suburbs between February and May, including Point Cook, Footscray and Hoppers Crossing. 35-year-old man to face 90 charges, a 36-year-old from Laverton, 85, and includes aggravated burglary, vehicle theft, weapons and drug offences. The World Health Organization's assuring an outbreak of hantavirus on board a cruise ship is not the start of a pandemic. Passengers on board are preparing to disembark and travel home this weekend. 8 cases have been reported so far. 3 people have died. Well, thousands of Australians are raising money today for Do It For Dolly Day, ensuring bullying support services are available nationwide. The event is in memory of Dolly Everett, who passed away at 14 following bullying. Dolly's Dream co-founder Kate Everett says bullying is still prolific.
16: 1 in 4 Australian kids report being either bullied face-to-face or cyber-bullied, and that's in years 4 to 9. So
15: finance, Wall Street is down 337 points, our dollar 72.30 US.
17: Finance. 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
15: Fremantle stormed home from behind last night to defeat Hawthorn by 15 points, scoring the last 34 points of the match to win in Perth. Dockers coach Justin Longmuir says Luke Jackson starred, finishing with 22 disposals, 10 tackles, 22 hit-outs and 7 clearances.
18: He's a bit of a barometer for us, Jacko. When he's up and going and doing his thing on ball, he just adds another layer to our stoppage work and started clunking marks around the ground. And, he's a barometer for us and he was huge.
15: George Hewitt returns for Carlton tonight. The Blues take on the Lions in Brisbane. And Essendon has dropped fullback Ben Mackay among mass changes for tomorrow's match against the Giants. That's the latest news and sports.
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6: It's Brad from Transport Victoria. Closure still in place northbound on Peninsula Link from the Rudduck Highway up towards Bungar Road. A little busy at the moment for that detour on the Rudduck Highway heading up towards Bungar Road and back towards the freeway from there. If you're on the roads tonight, sections of Clarinda Road and Oakley South will close from 9 o'clock tonight and most nights until Wednesday the 20th, continuing that resurfacing works between Burke and Bunny Roads. You'll be able to use Dingley Bypass, Warrigal Road and Centre Road instead when that closure's in place.
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15: Showers today, a top of 16 degrees. A shower or two tomorrow, 17. And on Sunday, possible showers, 16. On the bays today, westerly, 22, 25 knots and waves at 1.5 metres. At Mordialloc, 12. At Geelong, 12. The city, it is 13 degrees. David Armstrong, Melbourne's own 3AW.
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3: I talk to animals all the time.
1: 23 minutes before eight, David Attenborough's 100. What animal have you been attacked by? Because he was attacked by a capercaillie.
2: Have you had a look at this?
1: I have. It's very funny.
2: I know.
1: Just an update on what the ISIS brides watched on the plane back.
2: Yeah, good idea.
1: Another TV series. They want, obviously, Breaking Jihad. It was a good show they liked. 133-693, what animal have you been attacked by?
2: If I say to you a bull seal... Can you imagine how big a bull seal is?
1: It wouldn't be the size of the bull seal that would... what's that thing down in the Chinaman's hat?
2: Yeah.
1: Have you ever been out for the Chinaman's hat?
2: Yeah.
1: Have you smelt it?
2: I have smelt the Chinaman's hat.
1: Would you like to be attacked by something that smelt like that?
2: No. So a bull seal, they're very wide, and I was in the shallows, actually, around that area.
1: Yeah.
2: Like, genuinely, I was just up to my, you know, thighs.
1: Were you able to outrun it?
2: And it was coming at me. Like straight at me, like a missile.
1: Yeah.
2: Hang on a second, what is that? And it literally was a bull seal that had decided to come after me, and I had to turn around and run to shore in a mad panic.
1: I was attacked by 1,000 killer bees.
2: I know you were. There were only three of them, though.
1: There were two.
2: Oh.
1: In a Toyota Hilux, which caused me to jump out of a moving car. What an imbecile.
2: Yes.
1: No, my finest moment, not a finest moment, I was sitting at Noosa, and I only had a pair of shorts on, no top. Don't get excited. And I was sitting on the foreshore, and I was on the phone to my mate Johnny Kennis.
2: Great,
1: back in Melbourne, and I'm halfway through the conversation when I'm attacked by a bush turkey.
2: Oh, yes, that does happen.
1: Bit my back. Oh, God. That straightened you up. Never liked a bush turkey ever since. Mm-hmm. Well, I was wearing shorts.
2: Yeah, I know. Look at all these calls.
1: Righto, what animal have you been attacked by, Tony?
5: Well, I was at a school excursion. I think I was in grade 3 or 4, and I had a pack of Twisties in my hand, and I got stalked by a bloody stupid emu who not only took my Twisties, so I lost those. He chased me around and also had a change of undies as well. So
2: yes.
5: I think it scared me for life.
1: I know that Artificial is listening because he just sent us a song.
2: An emu?
1: I think a new hit for Artie. An emu took my twist.
2: Totally.
1: Right.
2: We all went there.
1: Steve.
23: I was about 14. I was walking through a paddock in Tamworth with my brother-in-law, and a goanna tried to mount my back and jumped up my back and attacked me.
2: Is that the second verse of the song? Goanna tried to mount me.
1: No, but it'll involve second verse will be involve Goanna and Tamworth. Michelle.
24: A black swan. It was attacking my car. I heard this peck, peck, peck. I walked outside at my mum's house and it turned on me and along came its mate.
1: How disempowering is it to be attacked by an animal? Like, there's nothing you can do. Like, you are powerless. A black swan. Phil.
25: Yeah, I was down at Balnarring. I jumped off the windsurfer and landed on a stingray, which hit me in the ankle with its whatever it is. It's dykes.
1: It's Barb.
2: Barb, not a Barb. Yeah. Russell.
1: Well, see, Phil, in your case, it hit your ankle. Steve Irwin's case, it hit his heart.
2: Yes.
1: And he died.
2: Yeah.
1: I mean, there's the luck of the draw.
2: And how are you now, Phil?
25: Well, it hit me on the bone. It was like I'd been hit with a hammer. I ended up in Epworth Hospital. I mean, that was years ago, but it was an interesting experience.
1: My master, when I was an apprentice, if you like, as a lawyer, he was fishing somewhere in New South Wales, and he pulled a fish in and grabbed it, and it was a stonefish. He didn't realise. And he said if it had an axe, would have chopped his arm off. Saw a lighthouse.
2: Such was the pain. Right.
1: Saw a lighthouse and went to the lighthouse, and the lighthouse keeper had pethidine, which he kept for when he had to pull his own teeth out. Eddie.
26: Yes. My wife, every time she gets an animal, they fall in love with us. And so far I've been attacked by a budgie, a galah, her cat, and the walker moccasin, alias... The Pomeranian. Every time they fall in love with it. And if I go near it, they all want to attack
2: me. Yeah, I think Ross is lying with this.
1: Well, I'm the opposite to your wife.
2: No, I know, but you are like Eddie.
1: Oh, yeah.
2: Yeah,
1: they hate me.
2: A budgie, a galah, a cat, and a Pomeranian.
1: Eliza.
4: Yeah, I worked at a vet clinic, and many years ago there was an injured guinea fowl brought in by one of my colleagues that had jumped the fence and her dog had attacked it. So it came in virtually moribund. We chucked it in the cage, thought we'll give it a day or so, and then we'll chuck it back over the fence. She promptly forgot about it. I found it at the end of the day. I went to open the cage and this thing came at me like the clappers. Mm. 8 o'clock at night, it's chasing me around the vet clinic. I had a broom. It attached the broom. It came. I was locked in the surgery at one point because I couldn't get out. In the end, I had to trap it under a washing basket and call for reinforcements and get someone to come and help me get rid of this creature. It was wild.
1: Eliza, I have a very good friend. I'm going down to the bush today. Al keeps guinea fowl. For what reason?
4: Hopefully to eat them.
1: Snakes.
2: Okay. Eat them.
1: So we bred some. I think nine we ended up with. Took them down there.
2: Okay.
1: And along came a fox. Ate them all.
2: And we just completed totem tennis.
1: Here we are. Guinea fowl are highly effective natural snake deterrents that will attack and often kill snakes by surrounding them and pecking them with their sharp, strong beaks. There you go. Mitch.
8: Yeah, morning, guys. How are we going? Years ago, I was out camping with the kids and I wanted the path to go in it, but it ran up the tree, so I sort of set a ladder up, chased it, but it turned around and bit me. So, yeah.
2: That was the third one. There we go, Mitch. Thank you.
1: Hey, Mitch.
8: Yeah.
1: One more, please.
8: What, honk or story?
1: Honk. Hey, that's out of lead. Can we have four, please, Mitch? I could stay here forever. Just to round it off, Mitch, six.
8: Oh, come on. I'm going to get in trouble. Hang on.
2: How's that? Thanks, Mitch.
1: Not out. De Bordley for you, Chair. Oh. Two bottles of De Bordley, pepper and spice Shiraz. And Alex, we'll make you last.
9: Morning, gentlemen. I was in a dinghy with two other people going fishing on Lake Kariba in Zimbabwe about 20 years ago. And from underneath the boat, the dinghy, a hippo tried to hit us and tried to knock us over into the water, and he was ready with a big mouth, ready to catch us.
2: I bet. And
1: I think they kill a lot of people.
2: They do. Hippos go after people. I'm pretty sure that's true. We should ask David Attenborough.
1: Well, I've just asked Scorcher. Well, why ask David Attenborough when you can ask Scorcher?
2: Exactly.
1: I've asked Scorcher to look up how many people are killed by hippos each year.
2: Well, that would have been pretty frightening for Alex. Right?
1: Scorcher says, well, in Australia. Yeah, that's good. How many people are killed by hippos in Australia every year? That's what I meant. He mentioned Zimbabwe, and I've just started to scribble a list of countries that were better when they had their old name.
2: I thought where you were going to go was not the 9 o'clock news. Is that not where they were doing Zimbabwe?
1: 500 people a year are killed by hippos.
2: There we go.
1: They used to have fun on Not the 9 o'clock News with the political leaders in Zimbabwe.
2: Oh, Zimbabwe.
1: The opposition leader, Mr. Ngomore, said to the president, Mr. Mugabe, Rhodesia's better than Zimbabwe. Burma's better than Myanmar.
2: Yes, I agree with that.
1: Bombay's better than Mumbai.
2: Yeah.
1: Madras is better than Chennai.
2: Is Peking better than Beijing?
1: Loads better. What they ought to do is produce a world map with all the places with the better names they once had.
2: What, all the colonial names?
1: Well, not necessarily colonial.
2: What was Rangoon? What's a Rangoon now?
1: Yangon.
2: There we go. Rangoon's better.
1: Rangoon's way better. Good place, isn't it? Scorcher's been to Burma. I've been to Burma. Burma was grouse. Next, we're going to discuss how the Pope got Narelle at the NAB, at NAB, to change his details and got hung up on. If you reckon you know what the Pope's banking password would be, give us a call, 1336. Do you want me to kick? I'm going with Vatican 123. All right. So just as a starting point.
2: Great idea.
1: There'll be better ones than that.
2: Okay.
1: 1336 93, if you reckon you know what the Pope's bank password would be.
2: Apostles.
1: There you go. He said apostles, Damien. Do you need me to just sort of repeat apostles for a while? No?
2: Mm.
1: At 14 to 8, could I say the time any slower? righto, yeah. It's 14 to 8, which means that it is 14 minutes until it's 8 o'clock on a Friday morning on 3AW.
10: St. Peter preached the epistles to the apostles, looking like that.
1: St. Peter preached the epistles to the apostles. That is, with Nail and I. 13 to 8.
11: How's that?
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6: It's Brad from Transport Victoria. A couple of breakdowns to look out for this morning. One on the M80 Ring Road, a broken down truck just after Pascavel Road. That's affecting alternate bound traffic. The middle lane's currently closed. Our crews have been called to attend. Delays quickly building back through the Jakarta Tunnel. Crews are attending to a breakdown outbound on the Eastern Freeway heading up towards Springvale Road, being cleared from the left emergency lane. For other trains this morning, still minor delays for the upfield train line that continue and a service change coming through for the Craig Event line, and buses still replacing trains to the Frankston line.
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1: Damien. You might have stumbled on his pope, on his password. It might be Habemus Papam.
30: Habemus Papam!
1: We have a pope. It's a beautiful Italian wine called Habemus. Jim, what's the pope's password?
31: It's VAT69. When I was a kid, my mum was rather fond of that. Was always very fond of whiskey, and she used to go on, I'll just get a bottle of the pope's phone number.
1: Oh, that's great. VAT69. God bless your mum. Take two bottles of the Bordley Pepper and Spice Shiraz for her or her memory. Mm-hmm. Marty?
32: Morning, men. Holy smoke, 25.
1: Why 25? Oh, that's when he became Pope in 2025, yeah?
32: A star symbol as well, I suppose, to complete the mix.
1: Holy we look up VAT69 to see, was VAT69 whiskey or brandy? Deb?
33: Yes, good morning. Mine's slightly different, but it's Part the Waters 72.
1: There you go. Good on you, Deb. Could also have been this. Oh, yeah.
18: I think Holy Smoke was really good.
1: Yeah.
18: I reckon that would be his password.
1: Holy Smoke. Yeah. Nigel Fair, Professor of Cybersecurity at Monash University, a bank employee in the US, hung up on Pope Leo the 14th.
18: Yes.
1: Because she believed it was a prank call. He was trying to change his on-file address and phone number with his Chicago bank. Professor, good morning to you.
34: Morning, Jen.
1: How does someone like the Pope prove he's the Pope?
34: I think it's really hard. I think it would be more difficult than not because I don't know what he gives for his address. He just says the Vatican, I suppose.
18: Yeah. I'm wondering if his password was, say, Leo14, the bank employee might say, well, yeah, you would say that, wouldn't you?
34: Exactly.
18: So how do we actually get our passwords right?
34: Well, we shouldn't even be talking passwords at all, because as the last, one of the last people that called in and said about a star, we get all this, you know, you've got to have long letters, numbers and characters, and none of us can remember it. We end up with weak passwords. So we really should be thinking passphrases. So it's a whole phrase,
1: yeah.
34: Something like, you know, Ross is cooler than Russ, etc.
2: Come off it.
1: Or don't mention the war. Or
2: yeah.
34: Or don't mention, yeah, exactly.
2: Or praise and my soul, the king of heaven.
34: One of those would be much stronger than trying to come up with letters, numbers and characters, because then you get, you still get a really long and strong password. You get something that you can memorize and something that no one else is going to think of.
1: We're a happy team at Hawthorne.
2: Wonderful idea. So, Nigel, should we have a different password, though, for all the different things that we, right?
34: Well, you know, we've all gone through trainings of various times about, you know, cybersecurity. We always get told you can't share your password. But you think about the number of logins that you have, it's going to be impossible for you to remember a password or a passphrase separately for those. So I'm the pragmatist here and say, realistically, you're not going to be able to do it.
2: I feel like asking Nigel his password, but of course you shouldn't.
1: Professor, how about this? We're a happy team for my bank account, right?
2: Yeah.
1: We're a happy team at Hawthorne B for bank.
2: Mm.
1: For
2: Instagram, we're a happy team at Hawthorne I.
1: Mm.
34: Yeah. Not too bad. I'd prefer something a bit longer.
1: Longer?
34: A phrase is with more characters. When we get up to the 20, we get really strong.
2: Wow.
34: But the important thing to add to that is the multi-factor authentication. Just like when you log on to your bank and it's got the visual facial recognition, more and more of your apps are coming with those, and we really should be enabling it in every possible opportunity, because that's way better than a password or a passphrase.
1: Okay, so this is interesting. So Professor of Cybersecurity says Face ID is a good thing.
34: Yep.
1: Okay.
2: All right, see, I keep on avoiding that.
1: Right, well, on an iPhone, I don't want phone you have. Russell's a revolutionary, so he refuses to subscribe to iPhone. You can, on any app on your iPhone, you can require Face ID to open it, no matter what the app is.
34: No, not any app. You require the app owner to actually install it. So when you think your banks, that's because that's the most serious one. With all your social media now.
1: WhatsApp?
34: WhatsApp, exactly. WhatsApp, definitely you can.
2: Hmm. Yeah. It's come to my attention that the Pope's pin is 666.
1: Oh, yeah.
2: I know.
1: It would be. Professor, lovely to talk with you. Hey, Professor, you still there?
34: Yes, I am.
1: How many times a day do you have to spell your surname?
34: More than you can possibly imagine.
1: Because Professor Nigel Fair, Fair is spelt P-H-A-I-R. Nice chap. Professor of Cybersecurity at Monash University. Yeah, 666. Wouldn't that be good if it was? Sandra, what's the Pope's password?
0: Are you talking to me, Sandra?
1: Yep.
0: Yeah, it's, he says 0419, but it's 0419.
1: 0419.
2: Nice.
0: Do you know the nuns in their habit?
1: Yeah, I've got them.
2: Yeah.
1: But you might go with none 419.
0: He
1: wants
0: a
1: poor
2: one,
1: yeah.
2: Oh, this could go on forever.
1: Tracy?
3: Yes, good morning, boys. I have an interesting case. I have three daughters. Two of those daughters are able to open each other's phones just by using their face ID.
2: Okay.
1: Because?
3: Well, because they're so similar. So I wonder that you talk about using your face opening phones. Is it really safe?
1: Okay. But are they twins?
3: No, they're just sisters.
2: Oh, wow.
1: Okay.
3: Yeah. And the third one can't open their phones. Her face is slightly wider, so it is concerning.
2: Oh, yeah.
1: That is a bit concerning. Tracy, good on you.
2: I have fingerprint on mine. Do you have fingerprint on yours?
1: No.
2: See, look at that. See, I just go like that. Bang. Oh. Open.
1: Who does the Pope look like?
2: Who does the Pope look like?
1: Hang on. Can you get a photograph of the Pope? And ask ChatGPT, who does this person most look like in the world?
2: Okay.
1: Well, yeah, Lou Richards is what scorches.
2: Does not. I tell you what.
1: So, no, we're going to do it. Scorch is going to, because you can do this.
2: It looks like Stewie Trott.
1: Stuart Trott.
2: It does.
1: It's 4-8.
0: Are you talking to me?
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6: It's Brad Arnold from Transport Victoria. A truck's broken down on the M80 Ring Road, causing 5 to 10 minute delays. It's just after Pascoe Varro. Middle lane's currently closed and delays back towards Sydney Road. Allow that extra time. A clear run around to the Westgate Freeway from there. Got a breakdown outbound on the Eastern Freeway, heading up towards Springvale Road, being cleared from the left emergency lane. Speed restrictions in place past the flashing red and blues. Clear run for the Eastern Freeway up towards Hoddle Street and Alexander Parade. And buses still replacing trains for a stretch on both the Frankston and Study Point train lines.
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1: I've done it. I've asked ChatGPT, who does this person look like? They have a look that is similar, and it understands that it's the Pope, and that I'm not...
18: Yeah.
1: It understands that the answer's not the Pope.
18: Mm-hmm.
1: So that's pretty smart.
18: Yes.
1: And I love it.
18: Okay. It's not Stewie Trott?
1: Because I reckon he's played the Pope. Jonathan Pryce.
18: Okay.
1: The English actor.
18: Let's have a look.
1: And he does. Okay. We'll get your mark out of 100 after the news. Does the Pope look like Jonathan Pryce?
20: How's that?
21: This is the DeBoardley Wines, makers of premium and delicious Chardonnay from the Yarra Valley. 3AW News.
22: 13 degrees in Melbourne, showers atop today, 16 at 8 o'clock. Good morning. I'm David Armstrong. Two of the ISIS brides who arrived in Melbourne last night have been formally charged by federal police. They've been charged with crimes against humanity, including enslavement. More than a dozen women and children with links to the Islamic State have now arrived in Australia. Gregory J. Barnes from the Australian Lawyers Alliance says police here have the power to investigate and act.
23: If they participate in activity which is regarded as being breaches of the Commonwealth Criminal Code, whether it be going into terrorism zones, slavery, etc., they can be charged despite the fact that it didn't happen in Australia.
22: The Allan government's been given a $3.8 billion boost for its suburban rail loop. Here's Brian Wilson.
24: Prime Minister Anthony Albanese has made another contribution to the eastern stage of the project that will connect Cheltenham to Box Hill in Melbourne's east. It follows a previous federal handout of $2.2 billion. But despite stumping up the extra federal funds, the state government still faces a funding black hole. The eastern stage estimated to cost between $30 to $34 billion. The project has already chewed through $7 billion in planning and early works. The Allan government is hoping to collect one third of the costs of the project in developer and property taxes. Brian Wilson, Melbourne.
22: An Essendon beauty salon's been targeted by arsonists. Police say offenders tried to set a fire after smashing a window of the Pascoe Vale Road business around 4 this morning, but the fire didn't take hold.
4: A jerry can left at the scene. The business is on the ground floor of an apartment building. AFL legend Jared Healy has made a submission to the Royal Commission into Anti-Semitism. In the wake of the Bondi massacre, he says the famous Aussie Fair Go has been brutally robbed from the Jewish community. He says we may have to consider secure facilities and club rooms that Jewish players can call their own. Federal government reportedly weighing up changes to the superannuation fund test. The evaluation ranks funds based on the yearly and long-term returns on investments. The adjustments would see investment in renewables assessed separately to returns of more mainstream assets. Legendary broadcaster and environmentalist Sir David Attenborough says he's been overwhelmed with messages celebrating his 100th birthday. Sir David says the well wishes have come from far and wide.
8: From preschool groups to care home residents and countless individuals and families of all ages. I simply can't reply to each of you all separately, but I would like to thank you all most sincerely.
4: In finance, Wall Street is down 313 points. Now dollar is trading at 72.30 US.
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4: Fremantle overcame a 6-goal Jack Gunston masterclass to beat Hawthorn last night by 15 points. The Dockers coming from behind, scoring the last 34 points of the match to win in Perth and record their 8th victory on the trot. Hawks coach Sam Mitchell disappointed with their final quarter.
10: We were good enough tonight, so, you know, we're working a little bit of our method around what we need to do late in games, but also the mentality of the moment. We went away from a few things that we were meant to be doing across that last 15 minutes of the game, and we already half reviewed it about these are things that are going to cost us big games, and we shot ourselves in the foot with the way we set the game up late in the game.
4: In soccer, the Europa League grand final lineup is set. Aston Villa will be put up against SC Freiburg after both sides won their playoffs on aggregate. And that's the latest news and sport.
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6: It's Brad from Transport Victoria. Delays now pushing 15 minutes on the M80 Ring Road. There's a broken down truck alternative just after Pascavale Road. Our crews returning to now, blocking the middle lane. Speed down to 40 past the scene and delays starting at the Hume Freeway. After you pass that, running well around to the Westgate Freeway. Got a breakdown outbound of the Eastern Freeway that our crews are attending to. That's just before Springvale Road and the left emergency lane. Speed restrictions in place and there's minor delays now for the Craigieburn train line. Up to 10 minutes due to an equipment fault. Check the Transport Victoria website.
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22: Showers today, a top of 16 degrees. A shower or two tomorrow, 17. Sunday, possible shower 16. On the base, westerlies, 25 knots and waves up to 1.5 metres. Heidelberg, 12. Clayton, 13. In the city, it is 13 degrees. David Armstrong, Melbourne Zone, 3AW.
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1: Hell's this? James Bond. Elvis Costello. 7 after 8.
2: Word of the week.
3: Oh, well, everybody's heard about the word.
1: Word of the week. Oh, yeah. Popped up yesterday. Chip LeGrand wrote an article in The Age, page 21, I think it was, where he referred to the Box Hill to Cheltenham line as part of the suburban. He referred to it as the Yum Cha line.
18: So Yum Cha being the word of the week.
1: Yeah, and Yum Cha is the word of the week. And Scorcher was going to tell me, and he got interrupted halfway through, what Yum Cha actually means.
18: Mm-hmm.
1: Drink tea. It's also time for... Chicken Man is...
18: They're everywhere. ISIS brides everywhere. Any films?
1: And it was Scorcher who identified the movies that the ISIS brides watched on their flights back to Australia. There was Intifada of the Bride.
18: Mm-hmm. Born on the 4th of Jihad.
1: Yes. They watch a bit of television, Martyred at First Sight.
18: My Big Fat Wild Great Wedding.
1: Yes. And the listener... I can't remember his name, probably. One with 4 weddings and about 1,000 funerals.
18: Very good.
1: Damien Tardio's Soundlow Medal. Number 10.
5: Happy birthday, Scorcher.
18: Yeah.
5: King of the early morning.
18: Good track.
1: He is the king. That was Artificial's Happy Birthday, Scorcher. Number 9.
7: Indeed, you recently commented, Mr. President, that if it were not for the United States, European countries would be speaking German. Dare I say that if it wasn't for us, you'd be speaking French.
1: Zinger! Number 8.
18: Thank you.
1: So good. Number 7.
11: Are you talking to me?
1: Yes, Sandra. Number
18: 6.
1: Number 6.
26: I'm having a look at the Essendon supporters who have asked to quote the great Latin expression, O me miserum, meaning woe is me.
1: Number 5.
11: It's the duck's nut.
1: Oh, God bless. Number 4.
27: Good afternoon. Can I help you, sir? Yes, I would like some deodorant, please. Ball or aerosol? Neither. I want it for my armpits.
1: That is the Swedish chemist shop sketch from Not in the 9 o'clock news. Ball. Magnificent. Ball or aerosol? Number 3.
28: Well, big day 3 coming up here, boys, but I'll tell you what, it is colder than a mother-in-law's kitty this morning, but that doesn't matter because everybody gets the ball, day 3!
1: He was magnificent.
18: Yeah.
1: That was Ryan.
18: Yeah.
1: And Ryan has said, tomorrow's going to be even better. We're going, Ryan,
18: it is.
1: It's Thursday, it is tomorrow. Number 2.
29: You punt, you drink, you go to bed, or you eat, and then you go to bed, then you get up and do it next day again. This is like heaven.
1: That was also a description of Warrnambool.
18: What a great voice.
1: Number 1.
30: Speaking words of wisdom, let it be, let it be.
1: Yesterday we did the World Cup of Beatles songs.
18: Yes.
1: And a triumph for Paul of Liverpool.
18: Mm-hmm.
1: And Let It Be won the final of the World Cup of Beatles songs. Well done. 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Why would you go anywhere else? By Friday.
18: Right, Ross, you said that by Friday, the submarine that we filmed it will be discovered as being Russian. Oh, yes.
1: It's Russia, isn't it? Well, we haven't had any comment on it, have we? Was it a Collins class, was it?
18: Yeah.
1: Right, because we heard it. from Craigieburn. Russell said we have tobacco wars, we have booze wars. By Friday, we'll have coffee wars.
18: Hopefully we don't. Tony said by Friday, we will have the definitive answer to that maths problem.
1: Yep, we did. The answer was minus 26.
18: Tom Elliott also knew the answer.
1: Yeah, Tom got it right. Mm-hmm. $100 for you, Tony.
18: Bob Mass.
1: Frank said that Carlton players will be served spinach by Popeye at the halftime break. Funny, creative. But we haven't played yet, so we can't pay it.
18: Bernard said there will be drama at the Bull Races and someone will get into strife due to being over-refreshed.
29: Someone's you punt, you drink, you go to bed, or you eat, and then you go to bed, then you get up and do it the next day again. This is like heaven.
1: $100 for you, Bernard.
18: Steve said Michael Voss will be sacked.
1: No, are they playing tonight, the Blues?
18: Yep.
1: Playing tonight. Jeff said the Brisbane Lions whiteboard will only contain three words. No second half. For tonight's game. That's really creative. $100 for you.
18: Nicole said Pauline Hanson will perform another stunt in Parliament.
1: Jack said our Prime Minister will announce billions for the SRL. Will only be enough to cater for the CFMEU's morning tea.
18: Okay, Wayne said...
1: I wondered in connection with that story, has the state government told Anthony Albanese how much the SRL will cost?
18: Oh, they have to, wouldn't they?
1: Right. So can we ask the Prime Minister, a formal request in, how much were you told the suburban rail loop will cost?
18: That's smart skills there. Wayne said the government will announce a budget surplus tomorrow.
1: They did. $150 for you, Wayne.
18: Mm-hmm.
1: And Judith said the most requested haircut of the barbers in Lygon Street will be the Carlton fade.
18: Oh, it's a good cracker.
1: Funny, creative, $250 for you, Judith.
18: Yeah.
1: Revealed on page 3 of the Herald Sun today, prisoners could enjoy barbecues with families and friends. Well, some of them in there are very good at lighting barbecues, aren't they? They're barbecuing shops across Melbourne. Under a new perk to reward good behaviour inside Victoria's most notorious jail. That's Barwon Prison, I think. Andrew Rule, reporter, ace for the Herald Sun.
18: Yeah.
1: Rule, good morning to you. Your thoughts?
4: Good morning. Thanks for jumping on that line because it's a very good one. Yes, we've got a state of Victoria where we've probably got the biggest crime wave in 20 years. You know, it's like Chicago or New York and Prohibition, Al Capone and Lucky Luciano and all that bad stuff. And meanwhile, what are we doing at Barwon Prison? What's the government up to? Oh, we're going to have some barbecues time with families for crooks.
18: Andrea,
4: serious crooks at Barwon, serious crooks.
18: Andrea, have you heard this happening before?
4: I haven't. I'm not saying it hasn't happened somewhere, but I'm just not across it, no.
1: Rilla, you mentioned the serious crooks in there. Who are some of the serious crooks in Barwon Prison?
4: Well, one that jumps to mind is George Amadaroggi, who is doing 38 years for shooting a rival drug dealer. He not only did that, he set up an entire crime syndicate, bikie gang thing, notorious crime family, from inside his jail cell. You know, in home, when we had everybody working from home during COVID, well, he was working from home from his cell at Barwon. He was setting up an international drug movement.
1: Well, he's going to get a barbecue. I'm looking at Damien Tardio, Ruler, because was it not, weren't they all together in prison making pasta sauce when we got the famous line, you won't see him no more? Righto, Damien's gonna. They were in prison, weren't they? Not in prison. It seems rather extraordinary. What, Rula? I'm sorry for ambushing you. What's your take on these attacks on bars and restaurants? Have you got any insight?
4: No, I think it's puzzling everybody because it seems to be possibly a mixture of things. There's obviously the classic standover, you know. You take this hooch, switch and bait. They take in a bottle of good hooch and say, you can buy this for X amount, no excise. Then once the bar's buying the stuff, they switch in bad, cheap, nasty stuff.
1: Oh.
4: And then, of course, the bar gets sad because their clients are getting sick or whatever it is. Mm. And they want to go back to buying conventional booze. And then the trouble starts. They start getting firebombed. You know, that's bootleg grog and standover mixed up. However, you've got grafted on top of that all these threats made to these places, the threat that Sly read out the other day, how we're going to haunt your souls and all that bad stuff, and it doesn't actually ask for money. Now, it's sort of a big, vague, nasty threat without saying, but we want, you know, a grand in the hand every morning. I didn't have that bit. So people are wondering, what is this? Is it some sort of philosophically motivated threat? Is it coming out of the Middle East? Is it some bad guy in the Middle East who's

0: you know, if I don't like Ross, I might bomb Ross's place because it'll be lost in the mix. I won't be blamed for it. They'll blame it on the bad guys and then somewhere else. Surely there must be a bit of that.
1: That's a really interesting take, Ruler. Andy Rule?
0: What about the car dealership in the other, what is it?
2: Cherry.
0: What's that about? Tell me if this is possible. Could these idiot kids just look in their phone and they've been told to go to the Cherry bar and they've gone to the Cherry dealership?
1: Yep. You would hope not, Ruler, but anything's possible. Andrew Rule, crime reporter, one-time producer.
2: Yes.
1: Of the 3AW Breakfast Program. Top of 16 degrees, it's 13 degrees now at 18 after 8.
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1: Millie Fuller joins us. Where have you been eating?
10: I've been to From Here. It's From Here by Mike. It's at 9 Maritime Place in Docklands. So it's the city side of Docklands, right on the river there, and you look out the whole time. Now, this I have planned ahead for you. There are bookings for Mother's Day, and I went looking far and wide to make sure if someone hasn't organised something that they can get a booking here. So Mike McInerney, the Sydney chef, is behind this beloved kitchen, and it sits at the bottom of One Hotel, if that helps people kind of situate where we are. And it is a bit of a homecoming for Mike, though, because he did a lot of staging, and he started as a young chef with Stephanie Alexander. So there is actually a dish on this menu that I tried that is a nod to Stephanie.

0: Stephanie. So
1: just clarifying for the Damien's Tardio's sake, the restaurant is called From Here.
0: From Here.
1: Thank you.
0: And the whole philosophy is hyperlocal. As soon as you open up the menu, the first thing you see is a map of Victoria, and it's plotting out where all the ingredients are from.
1: Ah, Brendan McClements from Visit Victoria should get there.
0: He should get there. He would love it. So let's get into it. So,
1: sorry, where's that steak from? Did it say? Is that Angus?
0: That one is Angus, yeah.
1: Right.
0: So you're pretty sorted. Very, very well picked. You can even pick your cows once they're cooked a couple of times. So we're going to go first with the Stephanie Alexander dish. That is twice baked goat's cheese souffle, which you can see there. So they cook it once.
1: Please.
0: Meredith's goat's cheese, the only goat's cheese to be using. So midway between Geelong and Ballarat we're at. So baked once for structure and then baked again once ordered. So it comes out. And you've got a little bit oozy on the outside, but it still keeps its structure. You get a bit of bread, load it up with some caramelized onion. That's how we're starting.
2: Okay.
0: Very happily. So then on the specials, there was the fried Brussels sprouts.
1: Mm-hmm.
0: And I know that everyone's going, oh, don't start me. But they said, no, this used to be.
1: I love fried Brussels sprouts. Love them.
0: Apparently used to be one of the best things on their menu, and they're trying to bring it back. So they've put it on the specials, try and win everyone over, and they certainly won me over. They've got, they've caramelized them, and they've got a nice crisp to them, and then they've got some mustard, some shaved ricotta, and so it's kind of got a crunch to it, but it's sweet and salty. So I really like that. I think they should reinstate it.
1: Mm-hmm.
0: And then share plates. You did say steak. We definitely did get the steak.
1: Mm.
0: That was flat iron, and it's from between Lockington and Gippsland. I also got the wood-roasted sugarloaf cabbage, which is topped with French onion sauce and black garlic sauce.
1: Brad McEwen, our friend, is from Lockington, mm-hmm. is he not?
0: Yeah. Lockington.
2: Is that what you're talking about there, the cabbage?
0: That's the cabbage.
2: Okay.
0: Yeah.
2: Mm-hmm.
0: So yeah, you've got black garlic, some French onion sauce over it.
1: Oh.
0: You've got walnuts and chive. Again, it's not one I would normally go for, but I was told when you go here, you've got to try the cabbage. And I actually think it could have been the best thing I tried.
2: Okay.
1: Brilliant. Okay. Take a pause. We'll come back. However, in the meantime, Damien and I have been working hard. The name of the restaurant is From Here. Okay. Let's go to the TV show. Porridge.
3: Well, you see those flowers over there? I want you to fill one for me.
2: What, from here?
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5: It's Brad from Transport Victoria. Still around a 15 to 20 minute delay on the M80 Ring Road. The brakes coming on Altadabound from the Hume Freeway up towards the scene of a broken down truck not too far after Pascaval Road. Still being cleared from the middle lane. Crews are in assistance. Speed down to 40. Clear run around to the Westgate Freeway from there. And still some busy traffic up and down Clyde Road through Berwick. Work continues there. The outbound exit from the freeway to Clyde Road, that's closed until the end of May for upgrade works. Try the earlier exit at the Princes Highway to reach Clyde Road instead.
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2: 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The White Glove Mover makes moving a breeze, and your new place will feel like home from day one.
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4: You see those flasks over there? I want you to fill one for me.
5: What, from here?
6: And that's where we are dining today, from here by Mike. It's at 9 Maritime Place in Docklands. I'll finish you with two desserts. So one was Mike's grandmother's vanilla rice cream with a creme brulee top.
5: Oh, yeah.
6: The other one was a chocolate torte. Also, the wine is pretty much 90% Victorian as well. The 10% gets in because they share the same values as the producers here.
5: The pick of the winner is Phil. Today's room and file winner is Speed Run. The best rumours this week going to the draw to win the GLA 200 from Mercedes-Benz Berwick. The week winner is Everybody's Business, and the wildcard yearly entry goes to Megan.
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9: 13 degrees in Melbourne, showers and a top of 16 degrees. It's 8:30. Good morning. I'm David Armstrong. Charges have been formally laid against two of the ISIS brides who arrived back in Melbourne last night. Here's Madeleine Burke.
10: An ISIS-linked mother and daughter were arrested at Melbourne Airport. A 54-year-old has been charged with four counts of crimes against humanity for enslavement, use of a slave, possessing and slave trading, allegedly committed in Syria. The 31-year-old was charged with similar offences. Each of those offences carries a maximum 25 years in jail. There was one remaining so-called ISIS bride and a number of children. That group was ushered out of the arrivals hall with their own security team and left in a waiting minibus. Madeleine Burke, Melbourne.
9: Opposition leader Jess Wilson's vowing to put a freeze on hiring for back office public sector roles, saving the budget billions if the coalition wins government. Stephanie Wacklewick reports.
11: The hiring freeze would save taxpayers $22 billion over the next decade. 46 Victorian government departments and agencies would be in the firing line, including the Department of Premier and Cabinet, the EPA, Infrastructure Victoria and the Suburban Rail Loop Authority. Opposition leader Jess Wilson says under Labor, growth in the Victorian public service has far exceeded population growth, with the numbers of executives nearly tripling, the number of employees increasing by 60%, with the government's total employee expenses greater than total tax revenue. The freeze would remain in place until staffing levels return to the population-adjusted equivalent of 2014-15 levels. Stephanie Wacklewick, State Parliament, Melbourne.
9: Donald Trump's ordered a midnight bombing of Iran's Qashqai Island in the Strait of Hormuz. The Pentagon says it is not a restarting of the war. In other news, a woman in her 70s is fighting for life after a hit run at Brunswick. Treasury's forecasting inflation to hit 5% by the middle of the year, and prisoners could soon be enjoying barbecues with family and friends under a new perk to reward good behaviour. Barwon Prison rolling out a new cook-up incentive. In finance, our dollar is trading at 72.30 US.
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9: Fremantle has extended its winning streak to 8 games with a 15-point come-from-behind victory over Hawthorn last night in Perth. Carlton has recalled George Hewitt for tonight's clash against Brisbane, and the Europa League Grand Final lineup set Aston Villa to play SC Freiburg after both sides won their playoffs on aggregate. That's the latest news and sports.
8: Traffic. Got something you want to say? You're in the right place. 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Give us a call on 133 693.
12: It's Brad from Transport Victoria. Still 10 to 15 minute delays, but easing now. I'll turn about on the M80 Ring Road between the Hume Freeway and Pascoval Road after a truck broke down in the middle lane. Managed to move this one over to the left emergency lane. Speed restrictions still in place. Let's look at our cruiser turning to a breakdown outbound of the Eastern Freeway just before Springvale Road. Now the left emergency lane. Take care through Heatherton with traffic lights on flash at the corner of Warrigal Road and South Road. Treat the intersection like it would a stop or give way sign as you make your way through. And there's delays of up to 20 minutes for the Craigieburn train line.
8: 3AW Melbourne weather. Escape the everyday in just 40 minutes on board Sea Road Ferry's car and passenger ferry. Departing on the hour every day.
9: Showers today at the top of 16 degrees. A shower or two tomorrow, 17. Sunday, possible showers, 16. Monday, cloudy, 17. On the bays, westerlies, 25 knots, turning southwesterly later with waves up to 1.5 metres. At Greensboro, 12. Moorabbin, 13. The city, it's 13 degrees. David Armstrong, Melbourne's Own 3AW.
8: Now, until noon, this is Mornings with Tom Elliott.
3: It is 25 to 9. Well, hopefully today is a day for answers. I've got several issues I want to get some expert advice on. And, of course, I'll take your calls throughout the program, 133 693. But first is the Suburban Rail Loop. Now, I read with interest an article yesterday by Chip LeGrand in The Age. Ross Stevenson quoted it in our breakfast show, saying he refers to the Suburban Rail Loop as the Yum Cha Express. Because if it's built, it will go from Cheltenham to Box Hill, so you'll be able to live in Cheltenham or in the southeast, go to Box Hill, have a Yum Cha or a Dim Sum or whatever, and then go home. Is that worth spending almost $50 billion? Well, we'll try and find out. But the real issue is this. By the end of this financial year, which is only, you know, a month and a half away, we will have spent, we being the grateful Victorian taxpaying public, which is all of us, we will have spent $7 billion on works for stage one of the Suburban Rail Loop. Now, the difficulty that, you know, the Liberal Party will face if they win the upcoming state election is, do we write off $7 billion but save ourselves another $40 billion to not build the Suburban Rail Loop? Or do we say, well, you know what, we've come this far, we can't just write off $7 billion, we can't do, you know, what Daniel Andrews did with the East West Link and dust at $1.5 billion. Do we just plough ahead? Now, we're going to get some expert advice after 9 o'clock, but 133 693, the problem is, and this is why I feel like, you know, we're in the dark a bit on this, no one has seen, or no one publicly has seen the business case. And the business case has not been updated for the genuine costs of constructing this thing. And that's before we even allow for, you know, the blowouts that all government contracts seem to have. Anyway, so look, the Suburban Rail Loop, A, does it make sense or not? And B, let's say it doesn't make sense. Do we axe $7 billion of expenditure, much of which has already taken place, but save ourselves, say, another $40 billion and just not build the thing? Anyway, we'll have a look at that. Also, we discussed this briefly yesterday. The state government, in particular, the Premier Jacinta Allen and Lily D'Ambrosio, the Energy Minister, have had a conversion on the road to Damascus. They've done a U-turn. They've backed up the truck, call it what you will, but they have changed their minds on gas. Now, a project called the Annie Project by a company called Amplitude Energy. It's in the Otway Basin, which is one of the great sort of oil and gas, I guess, reserves here in Victoria. They are going to develop this project in a couple of years. It will deliver something like 10% of our total winter gas usage and something like 30% of our year-round gas usage. Now, in the past, I've interviewed the Premier about this. They've said, oh, there isn't any more gas in Victoria. It's all gone. That's why we have to wean ourselves off it. Well, suddenly there is some gas. So, again, we're going to get some more expert advice later on. Is there a lot more gas in Victoria or is there not? Because what has happened is we've had such an anti-gas government in power now for 12 years that, to be honest, gas exploration companies are like, well, why would we spend money in Victoria looking for hydrocarbons? We've got a state government that doesn't like hydrocarbons, is trying to phase out gas appliances in homes, that seems determined to get rid of gas-based industries like, you know, baking and so forth.
13: Why would we spend our money in Victoria? Wouldn't we be better off going to Queensland or WA or somewhere else? Anyway, does Victoria have more gas under the ground or does it not? That's another question we'll seek answers for today. 133-693. And also, I read with some dismay, there's a recycling company called EcoCycle. And if you go to your local supermarket, you'll often see there's a bin for batteries. So I've got a little plastic box full of used batteries in my study at home. And I keep thinking, I've got to take it to the supermarket. They can't just sit here. Anyway, there are allegations that EcoCycle doesn't actually recycle the batteries. People who live nearby its plant reckon that they're actually burning them or just sending them off to landfill. So another big question today I want to get an answer for, does recycling make sense or not? Now, I think probably paper and cardboard recycling works. But then I worry, you know, remember for years we dumped off all of our plastic bags at the supermarket and then we found out after several years that they were just being stored in warehouses around the country and not being recycled at all. So does recycling work? I mean, does it make sense to recycle batteries? Is there any product you can get out of it that makes financial sense? Or if, you know, is this company EcoCycle, is it just burning the batteries because it can't do anything else with them? Anyway, these are big issues. You know, the Suburban Rail Loop, go, no go, write off $7 billion but not spend another $40 billion. Gas, do we actually have more of it or not? Could we make Victoria, as it has been for decades, self-sufficient on gas, not need to import it from Queensland every winter? And recycling, I think some recycling works, but you know, like, I don't know about all of you, but I, you know, I put the plastic food containers and things through the dishwasher and then put them in the recycling bin. And I hear stories that so many councils, the rubbish trucks just take all the recycling and it just goes straight off to landfill. So as a household, we dutifully sort things out and put them in different bins, but all the different bins go to the same giant tip. 133-693, mornings at 3aw.com.au. We will attempt to get answers on all these and other issues this morning. Let's go to some calls right now, though. George, good morning.
14: Morning, Tom. Should we pause the toy train set and build the hospitals first that were going to be built, what, 2016 or 18?
13: Yeah.
14: It hasn't been built yet.
13: Yeah, well, the only thing is I think if we pause the Suburban Rail Loop, it probably won't happen. You know, like, that'll be the end of it once it loses momentum. But, yeah, it's a good point. I mean, what would you rather have, hospitals for a growing population, which are essential, or a railway line running between Cheltenham and Box Hill Underground, which I'm not convinced we actually need? Thank you, George. Good question. Dom, hello.
15: Yeah, g'day, Tom. You're probably aware, Robert Gottliebson's been writing in The Australian for about 4 years. There's a massive gas find in Longford, Victoria, that doesn't require fracking. It's been confirmed by Exxon, and the Labor government have covered it up. And basically, he said it will actually release water. It won't impact the liquefiers, and it just requires, I think they need just some wells to drill on the viability.
13: Yeah.
15: And it's there. And the other thing, Tom, is that it doesn't require, remember that the Victoria, under Andrews, the Victorian Constitution bans fracking.
13: Yeah,
15: any gas in Victoria.
13: Well, the point about that is, Dom, is, like, you know, there was this scare campaign about fracking. So, you know, fracking is where coal beds are fracked, they're split open and that releases gas. And there was a bit of a scare campaign saying, oh, it'll contaminate groundwater and you'll be able to set our rivers alight and that sort of thing. Okay, the gas that we currently import each winter from Queensland is gas from fracking. So if fracking is so evil, why do we import gas from Queensland, which itself is from the fracking process, just two states away from Victoria? But look, Dom, I have read Robert Gottliebson's articles. I've got a lot of respect for him. The thing is, you don't quite know there's a massive gas find until you actually stick the wells down. Someone has to take a punt, spend money on the wells. And I guess, look, we're going to get some expert advice next hour of the show. But my instincts, and having seen this sort of thing in markets and whatever, is there's plenty more gas if we want to go and look for it. But the problem is, for 12 years, we've had a government which is anti-gas. And if you're an exploration company and you're saying, righto, we've only got X amount of money to spend looking for gas, do we do it in an environment which is friendly to what we are doing? Or do we do it in a state like Victoria where we're told that gas is evil? I could see why the exploration companies wouldn't spend money here. Paul, good morning.
16: Morning, Tom. The Suburban Rail Loop, if we look at the Westgate Tunnel and what an absolute waste of money, Lemon, that has been. I think we should take that, yeah, as a guideline of how well these ideas the government are giving us, and get out while we can, because it won't be 40 billion. It will balloon way over that in the long term.
13: Yeah, look, if the cost overruns on the Cross City Rail Tunnel, the Westgate Tunnel, are anything to go by, you could update the $34 billion for the rising construction cost. That gets you to $45 billion, and then you can add another 30 or 40% to that because it's a government project and it's a bit like wedding cakes. They cost more than normal cakes, so you're heading upwards of $60 billion. And I just struggled. And the other big issue, of course, is working from home. I mean, the government is determined to get working from home declared a human right here in Victoria, and if they do, and if people embrace it. And plenty of public servants and female voters and whatever do embrace working from home. Maybe hugely expensive public transport projects aren't needed anymore. Good point, Paul. Thank you. Michael, hello.
17: Yeah, good morning. What I can't understand is which is more important, the inland rail or the suburban rail? During the week, the federal government withdrew funding for the inland rail.
13: Yes.
17: And now the trains will run from Beveridge to Parkes and then switch over to Perth, but they won't be going on to Brisbane.
13: Yeah, and my understanding is there was a solid business case for inland rail, which was mainly going to be freight, and the federal government, you're quite right, has said, no, we're not going to put more money into that. The federal government, however, has committed some more money, but not enough, to the suburban rail loop. There's no business case for it. We don't know how much it's going to cost. So it's all about politics and not need. Again, we'll get some expert advice straight after the 9 o'clock news. 133693, mornings at 3aw.com.au. A lot of questions today. Hopefully we get some answers at 8:45.
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12: It's Brad Arnold from Transport Victoria. The M80 Ring Road continues to ease our turnabout between the Hume Freeway and City Road now after an earlier truck breakdown just after Pascavale Road. All lanes now open. Drive with extreme care through the intersection of Warrigal Road, South Road and Dingley Bypass through Heatherton with traffic lights on flash. Technicians have been called, but treat the intersection like it would a stop or give way sign as you make your way through. A little bit of patience needed. From the trains, up to 20-minute delays now for the Craigieburn train line. Due to an equipment fault, check the Transport Victoria website.
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13: 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Ian says the SRL is happening. Jess Wilson, he says, can duck and weave all she likes, but to cancel it would cost $6 billion. Well, actually, Ian, I think it's going to be $7 billion by the time of the November state election. And he points out that the Liberals wouldn't dare cancel something after screaming about Dan Andrews wasting $1.2 billion not to build the East-West Link. Yes, you might be right. Barry, however, says writing off $7 billion to stop the suburban rail loop is nothing, given that the Labor Party has already given $15 billion of taxpayers' money to criminals. Well, $15 billion to $30 billion, Barry, so it's a lot of money. The Liberal Party, we spoke to James Newbury, who's the Shadow Attorney General, so if elected, he'll be in charge of law and order. And he seemed very confident that he'll be able to go and find that $15 billion, like it's sitting in a, you know, a bikey clubhouse in a big cardboard box somewhere. And on recycling, that's another thing I want to get answers for today. Ryan says there's too much confusion about what can and can't be recycled. Every piece of plastic has different recycle symbols and numbers. Yes, I agree, Ryan. And I am not even confident that the plastic that I put into the recycling bin is in fact able to be recycled. Annette joins us. Annette, good morning.
5: Good morning, Tom. Two things. I agree we should have more hospitals. More people should come before trains because, I mean, trains are... We don't have to copy to the other world and have a lot of more trains and everything. I think people's safety should come first. Like, more potholes should be fixed up for hospitals for people and education and stuff. Now, number two, I turned 65 tomorrow. I just wanted to share it with you.
13: 65? Oh, fantastic, Annette. Well, so you've got Mother's Day on Sunday and your birthday tomorrow.
5: Yep, and my ex-anniversary for the first husband was on the 7th of May, so we did it all, and his birthday was the 20th. That was in 1994 we did all that.
13: Good on you, Annette.
5: I'm 65. I wanted to share that with you.
13: Oh, well, thank you, Annette, and happy birthday for tomorrow. There you go, 65 years young. I know a young man whose birthday is Christmas Day. And he doesn't like it when people combine presents, saying, oh, this is for Christmas and your birthday. He says, righto, each person has to give me two presents on Christmas Day. One has to be clearly marked the birthday present. The other has to be clearly marked the Christmas present. And I think one of his siblings once told me, I'll get him a pair of shoes. I'll give him one shoe for his birthday and the other shoe for Christmas. Robert, good morning.
6: Good morning, Tom. Tom, is there going to be any money left for the Melbourne Airport Rail Link, considering they've also got to move the jet fuel pipeline that runs from Albion Sunshine through to the airport? The state government now, I've noticed they're patching potholes or trying to, and it looks like licorice icing they're pouring on the asphalt.
13: Look, Robert, you make a good point. I'd sort of half forgotten about the Airport Rail Link. And the weird thing about that one is there is a solid business case. And both sides of politics agree that it has to be done. And what they've done now is they've sort of, they being the government, they're sort of saying, oh, it's part of the broader suburban rail loop. So instead of building it first, they're going to start with Cheltenham to Box Hill, go on this giant loop around Melbourne, and then maybe eventually build the train to the airport. And again, it is odd that a project which clearly needs to be done, which is the Airport Rail Link, and both sides of politics agree with, isn't being done. A project that we're just not sure about, which costs a massively larger sum of money, this is the suburban rail loop, which one side of politics does not like, that seems to be the one that we're pushing ahead with. Henry, hello.
7: Good morning. There's never been any justification for the suburban rail loop. The government has been very devious by starting work on three fronts at Cheltenham, Burwood and Box Hill, trying to back the opposition into a corner. The public needs to know what contracts have been let. If they're terrified about explaining how much money they're wasting, the government and the people need to know what these contracts are.
13: Well Henry, again, the analysis I've read suggests that by the end of June, which is only a month and a half away, we'll be on the hook for $7 billion, which is a lot of money. I mean, that would pay for all sorts of things. But if we were to exit, we'd be in the hole for $7 billion, but we wouldn't have to then spend another $40 or $50 billion.
7: Clarify whether the money's been spent or the money's been committed towards projects.
13: Yeah, all right. I think it's a moot point, Henry, because I think, well, again, no one's quite sure because, you know, there's not much openness about this. But let's just treat $7 billion. That's what Chip LeGrand, who writes about these sorts of things in The Age, he put that number on it. Let's just assume for the time being it's $7 billion. So if you're Jess Wilson, you axe it, $7 billion has been spent or has to be paid out. But you don't spend another $40 or $50 billion. It's a terrible choice, but that's, I think, the choice we're going to be facing. Now, Jay joins us. What have you seen, Jay?
2: Hi, Tom. On the Ring Road outbound in between the Calder Freeway and Airport Drive, there's a car pulled to the side with three police cars around it. And officers have got it out. I'm not too sure what's happening.
13: Right. But, now, when you say outbound, you mean headed towards the sort of east, northeastern suburbs or the other direction?
2: Heading towards Greensboro.
13: Greensboro, okay. So a car's been pulled over by three police cars?
2: Correct, yeah.
13: Okay.
2: There was two police officers that got out and they were walking towards the car.
13: Okay. Well, something's going on. Thank you, Jay. Yeah, at the Ring Road. Almost every day we get a phone call about the Ring Road. You could be in the running for the weekly prize. We give it away at the end of the program today. A $1,000 voucher to spend at Imp Jewellery, the handmade and remodelling specialist. 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And if you win that, automatically you'll be in the running for this $60,000 towards a brand new Mercedes of your choice. Thanks to our great friends at Mercedes-Benz at Barton. Andrew, good morning.
4: Hello, Tom. Geez, that was quick. Out in the shed working on the Mustang. I used to work in the paper industry in the Latrobe Valley before Labor killed it. And it was well known that recycled paper, you needed to use that much bleach and other chemicals.
13: Yes.
4: Virgin paper was far more environmentally friendly.
13: Yeah, that's interesting, Andrew. And I think the same is true for plastic, that, yes, you have to get more oil out of the ground, but new plastic is much easier and cheaper to do than trying to make something out of existing plastic, like turning old plastic bags into something. Andrew, thank you. I appreciate your expertise and your time. 133693 at 5 to 9.
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12: It's Brad Arnold from Transport Victoria. Still some residual delays. I'll turn about on the M80 Ring Road, heading up past Pascavale Road after a truck breakdown. It's now the left emergency lane. Drive with caution past that scene. Got police directing traffic now in Heatherton at the corner of Warragul Road, South Road and Dingley Bypass with traffic lights that are on flash at the moment. Follow their direction. It allows some extra time as you make your way through the intersection. It'll allow an extra 20 minutes or so for the Craigieburn train line. Those delays now clearing after an early equipment fault in the Craigieburn area.
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13: It is just on 9 o'clock. News at the moment with David Armstrong. But interesting email from Wendy. It says, why are we only looking at the $50 billion cost of stage one of the suburban rail loop when he points out the overall project is going to be more like $200 billion and counting? And basically, we can't afford that. I mean, where would we even get $200 billion from? We're already in the hole, $200 billion, and the state's credit rating is about to be cut. Anyway, after news, we'll speak to an infrastructure expert. Suburban Rail Loop, yes or no? Do we pull the pin and axe $7 billion, or do we plough on? And also, does Victoria have enough gas under the ground to meet all of our needs? We'll get answers to that too. And your calls, 133-693.
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26: 14 degrees in Melbourne. Showers are top today. 16. It's 9 o'clock. Good morning. I'm David Armstrong. Nearly 30 people have been arrested in a cross-border police blitz targeting outlaw biker gangs and organised crime syndicates. Here's Madeleine Burke.
27: The major police operation has resulted in 29 arrests and dozens of charges. Operation Blue Ember saw Victoria and New South Wales police raid properties across the border region, seizing a sawn-off rifle, drugs, cash, knuckle dusters, a machete and a sword. Police also carried out dozens of firearm prohibition checks and impounded 7 vehicles during the week-long crackdown. Madeleine Burke, Melbourne.
26: A government minister is defending the handling of the return of the ISIS brides after 3 women were formally charged. 2 of the women who arrived in Melbourne last night have been charged with crimes against humanity, including enslavement. Minister Tim Ayres has been asked if they should have been blocked from arriving by a temporary exclusion order in light of the seriousness of the charges.
28: That's not the advice that the government has received. I mean, the security agencies have done their work to the fullest extent and they will continue to do it.
26: Iran's accusing the United States of violating the ceasefire. Tehran claims the US has targeted an Iranian oil tanker and another vessel in the Strait of Hormuz. Washington maintains they were self-defense strikes. The housing market looks set to be on the verge of a downturn. Higher interest rates and stretched affordability weigh on demand. The Cotality data found capital city home values are fading. They've risen only 0.2% in April. Cotality's Jared Berg says people will react differently to the forecasts.
29: If you're a potential seller or an investor, you really say this is a negative story. If you're a potential first home buyer, you'd be absolutely cheering. Your dollars will go a lot further. you really see it as an opportunity. So it kind of depends on what stage of the market you sit in.
26: Major supermarkets changing some of its home brand products to meet the needs of shoppers on weight loss drugs. Coles CEO Lee Weckert says that a growing number of people are on weight loss drugs and they typically eat smaller portions, prompting the supermarkets to rethink ingredients and packaging sizes. Around 2% of Australia's population are currently using the injectable weight loss medications. A cybersecurity expert says a bank employee in the US who hung up on Pope Leo because she believed it was a prank call did the right thing. The American-born Pope was trying to change his on-file address and phone number with his Chicago bank. Professor Nigel Fair at Monash University says pins, passwords and security prompts, which led to the mix-up, will soon be a thing of the past.
0: But the important thing to add to that is the multi-factor authentication. Just like when you log on to your bank and got the facial recognition, more and more of your apps are coming with those, and we really should be enabling it in every possible opportunity.
26: In finance, the dollar's trading higher at 72.30 US.
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26: Fremantle scored the last 34 points of the match to beat Hawthorn by 15 points last night and record their eighth straight victory. Hawks coach Sam Mitchell says Jack Gunston was a shining light with his six goals.
5: When he gets isolation, he's a pretty difficult matchup, and we moved the ball pretty well between the arcs to give him a look, and he finished his work tonight, which was nice. So he was pretty important in the game early. We didn't have a lot of entries, so when we had them, we needed to be potent, and fortunately he was out there.
26: Greg Hewitt returns for Carlton tonight when the Blues take on the Lions in Brisbane. I'm sorry, George Hewitt. And Aston Villa's reached their first European final for 44 years with a 4-0 demolition of Nottingham Forest in the Europa League semis. That's the latest news and sport.
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12: It's Brad Arnold from Transport Victoria. Take care in Heatherton through the intersection of Dingley Bypass, South Road and Warrigal Road. Traffic lights are on flash. Police are directing traffic through the intersection. Follow their direction and allow some extra time. Treat the intersection like it would a stop or give way sign as you make your way through. Still a little busy, I'll turn about on the M80 Ring Road, heading past Pascaval Road with a truck breakdown being cleared from the left emergency lane. All clear, Greensboro bound after police stopped a car near Airport Drive. All lanes are open and there's still 20-minute delays for the Craigieburn train line.
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26: Showers today, a top of 16 degrees. There'll be a shower or two tomorrow, 17. Sunday, possible showers, 16. Monday, a partly cloudy day, 17. And Tuesday, cloud clearing, 21. On the bays, westerlies at 25 knots, turning southwesterly in waves at 1.5 metres. At Heathmont, 13. Corio, 14. The city, it's 14 degrees. David Armstrong, Melbourne's own 3AW.
2: On 3AW and across Victoria, this is Tom Elliott. 3AW.
13: It is 9:07. As I mentioned at the start of the program half an hour ago, if Jess Wilson and the Liberal Party win the upcoming state election, which is not guaranteed, there's, in fact, the betting odds are that Jacinta Allan will be returned as Premier. But let's just say Jess Wilson does win. She will face financially one of the biggest decisions that's ever been faced in Australian history. And that will be, do we scrap the suburban rail loop and write off $7+ billion that's already been spent on it? Or do we push ahead with it without even quite knowing how much it's going to cost to complete? Our next guest is a transport and infrastructure expert. He's the CEO of Hale Infrastrategy. Dr. Chris Hale, good morning.
3: Good morning.
13: Well, let's just say Jess Wilson does win. What should she do? Plough on or scrap it?
3: Absolutely continue. It's a decent project. I think people throughout the eastern suburbs need that sort of infrastructure. There's an interesting set of questions for any next term government about what to do with rail overall throughout Melbourne, but absolutely the suburban rail loop is something we should be going ahead with at this stage, and it's a sound project.
13: But the problem is the business case, which has largely been kept secret, is predicated on it costing $34.5 billion. Almost everybody I've spoken to says, well, construction costs have gone up at least 25% in the past 5 or so years. So, you know, suddenly the cost of doing stage one is going to be dramatically greater. Do we know then that the business case still stacks up?
3: Well, I've reviewed the business case professionally, and I've heard lots of commentary, people commenting about the business case, and none of the people that comment on it seem to have read it. But the business case lays out a fairly obvious case for that corridor, but based on the very high level of development we've seen at Box Hill, Glen Waverley, Monash University, and the Burwood Deakin University campus. It's just impossible in that corridor that a rail project couldn't stack up. There's so much activity, so much development that's gone into that corridor, and as the business case actually outlines, it's an absolute winner on ridership. So this is one of the best locations in Australia, indeed in the world, to be investing in rail, and it's going to be extremely successful. And the business case basically lays that out. So I'm not sure what people mean when they continuously question the business case. There's nothing about the business case that's particularly difficult. Now, I accept what you say about cost escalation.
13: I'm just saying
3: the cost of everything escalates. So yeah. that's just the reality.
13: But I mean, if I'm investing in something and I say, righto, well, I'm investing, let's just say $1 million and I'm going to make $300,000 a year, we could say the return is 30%. But if the cost of it is not $1 million, it's $2 million, well, then my return halves to 15%. This is my point.
3: Well, no, but you're missing something, Tom, which is that as the cost escalates with these projects, actually, so the benefits escalate as well. And so, again, this is something else that all of the commentators seem to have missed, that, again, as cost escalates, and it's not a good news story that costs escalate, but so do the benefits of the project in line with those costs that also escalate. So it basically moves in lockstep.
13: But how?
3: That's not to say that cost escalation is a good thing, but the carry-on about cost escalation is just, I don't understand it.
13: Look at the Westgate Tunnel. That ended up costing 50% more than originally budgeted, and it's being used by only about half the number of drivers budgeted. So I don't see how, because the costs have gone up, the benefits automatically go up as well.
3: Well, they do. But that's just the way
13: but
3: it
13: how?
3: Works. Because the value of things moves up in relation to the cost of things becoming greater.
13: Let's look at the funding model. I mean, irrespective of whether it costs $35 billion or $50 billion, the idea is the state government contributes roughly a third, the federal government contributes a third, and then there's this so-called value capture from property developers. Now, the federal government is yet to commit its third, and that's the third where it's only costing $34.5 billion. Do you think the federal government will come to the party?
3: I think they will. And so it's really important for people in Victoria to understand something right now, which is for the last 20 years up there in Sydney, every time when we're down here in Melbourne, we play this conservative game where we can't build stuff and we can't get our act together. Up there in Sydney, they just laugh at us and they take the federal money, and they have been doing it for 20 years. So we really need to adjust our attitude to this sort of thing. We need to be chasing that federal funding and seeing it as an investment in our communities instead of being conservative, backward naysayers and letting Sydney get all the money.
13: Well, okay, but like right now we've got a Labor government in Canberra and we've got a Labor government in Victoria, so you would have thought that's the best circumstances under which the federal Labor government will tip in a big pile of money. But to date, they're not doing that.
3: Yeah, well, I think you're on the ball with something, which is that there is a much more nuanced conversation we need to have about the funding model. I think that's true. That's valid. The 30%, for example, the value capture. Well, the indicative benchmark for value capture contribution to these sorts of projects worldwide is much more like 10%.
13: Mm.
3: So I don't know where they got the 30% from.
13: Well, this is the thing, because I mean, if you look at the number of apartments they say that can be built, I mean, and you divide up the cost of it, you know, you're talking about, I think, a tax or a value capture of something like $200,000 per apartment, and probably people say, well, you know, yeah, we just can't pay that. So, you know, Look, the other thing
3: I think there are valid questions in that space. Yeah, that's one aspect of the project. I don't fully agree with what I've heard. And I think I would describe that as a conversation that Victorians need to be involved in much more, in a much more fulsome manner. And that's the correct conversation. We need this sort of infrastructure. The eastern suburbs needs the infrastructure. We're 40 years behind on rail. So the question, therefore, is, well, how do we do it? That's the conversation we need to be having.
13: The other thing is, this is stage one of four. There's southeast, sort of northeast, north, and then there's west, which includes the line of the airport. Do you think that the whole lot will eventually be built, or could we end up with an underground railway line which just shuttles back and forth from Cheltenham to Box Hill and back?
3: Yeah, I think it will. It's a very, very long range, very ambitious exercise. Again, I think it's part of the, I doubt sometimes these sort of 8 or 9 million future Melbourne population figures that we hear. I don't think that's actually a good idea. But you know, even for a city of 5 or 6 million people, it's the sort of thing they've been doing in Sydney. There's projects of that type already in Sydney that have already been built. So yes, I think it will. I was having a conversation with someone in the PPP space earlier this week. We can't understand why they're not just going ahead with the airport rail link right now, which is the western component, yes, of the overall. Why you just wouldn't do that as a PPP, as indeed it was done in Sydney and Brisbane and so on.
13: Indeed, that we've just talked about that before, because I mean, both sides of politics have approved the airport rail link. From what I've seen, it has a very solid business case, because you've got the CBD at one end and a gigantic airport at the other end. Most other cities have these, and yet somehow that project, which is obvious, isn't going ahead at the moment, but the one that is less obvious is.
3: Yeah, and this is where, again, I think the Victorian conversation needs to be a different type of a conversation, which it's much more. I think we've gotten lost in Victoria, this idea of so-called 30-year plans, for example. You know, I've got no idea what's happening in 30 years, and to some degree I don't really even care. I'm interested in what governments are doing over the next 5 years, and I want to see the infrastructure we're going to have within the next 10, 12, 13, maybe 15 years. And we should be getting an airport rail link. We should also be getting rail in the eastern suburbs and in other parts of Melbourne. We need to be more aggressive in chasing federal funding, and we need to have other forms of funding opportunities considered. So, but that's not the conversation that we've been having so far.
13: All right. Well, look, I appreciate my conversation with you today. Dr. Chris Hale, there, CEO of Hale Infra Strategy. Look, I don't agree with everything there, but the delays and the obfuscation about airport railing to me just seem very odd. Again, the Liberals like it, Labor likes it, not always at the same time, but both sides of politics are on record as liking it. The business case appears to be fairly solid, and yet somehow it's mired in delay, and we are charging ahead with the Yum Cha Express. 133693, mornings at 3aw.com.au. Jade, good morning. Hello, Jade.
4: On the pro side, they're more concerned about legacy. They want to be known, they did this, they did that.
13: Mm.
4: They're not concerned about planning properly and using our money properly. They're more concerned about what they're going to be remembered for. And even if you look right now, Jacinta Allen, she's hiding everything to do with all that the money that's gone under the table for the CFMEU because she's desperate to not be known as that premier.
7: Yeah.
4: And it's Daniel, you know, a premier's passed on. I can't even say his name. But
7: Dan Andrews. Well, speaking of legacies, I mean, we should have had his statue up by now, shouldn't we?
4: Well, that's right. But it's just another waste of money. Look what's going on around the state. Like the gentleman just said, the airport link. Why is that not done?
7: Because it's a very good question. And there are rumours that underneath Tullamarine Airport back in 1969 when it was built, they did in fact build an underground railway station. That's just a rumour. I don't know if it's true. But, you know, Sydney has it. Most places have an airport link between, you know, downtown and the CBD. Here it'll probably be Southern Cross Station, straight out to the airport. It just makes sense, and yet we don't have it. And both sides of politics think it's a good idea. 133693, mornings at 3aw.com.au. Well, Chris Hale, with whom we just spoke, did say he wants to see longer-term conversations here. The thing in Victoria is we've got an election this year. It's going to be very close. There's a good chance, not an obvious chance, but a good chance that a new type of government will emerge, being a

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4: This is David Mann, Man About Town for Chemist Warehouse, and thank you for presenting the House of Wellness Sunday mornings, 8 o'clock on 3RW and broadcast across Australia. Big program, and our wonderful pharmacist and medical herbalist, Gerald Quigley, an amazing man, and he answers the calls on air and also the email trail during the week. He returns an email to every single person. Thank you, Gerald. This week, the team will discuss that Mother's Day is a time for mums to prioritise their own health, and that includes the often overlooked hearing test. Now, 31% of women report getting their hearing checked, compared to 50% of men. And loss of hearing can have serious health consequences. Our most important topic this Sunday morning, happy Mother's Day from everybody at Chemist Warehouse and the House of Wellness team.
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9: It is 21 past nine. I don't know. I'm a bit of a simpleton when it comes to these things. When I look at the state government debt right now, it's approaching $200 billion. Federal government debt approaching $1 trillion. Even if the suburban rail, like the whole project at $200 billion is the best thing since sliced bread, I just don't know if we can afford it. 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Two other big issues I want to get answers for today. One is gas. We'll talk about gas in about 15 minutes. Does Victoria have enough gas under the ground if we exploited it to meet all of our needs? And I ask this because the state government has had a conversion and suddenly it has approved a big new gas project, which will come on stream in just 2 years. And the other one is recycling. There's a company that is called EcoCycle. And if you drop off used batteries at the supermarket, they get sent to EcoCycle. It is alleged that EcoCycle, instead of recycling them, is either sending them to landfill or in some cases burning them, which is not really recycling, is it? So, I mean, do all these forms of recycling actually make sense? Adam, good morning.
10: Good morning, Tom. How are you?
9: Yeah, good, Adam.
10: Firstly, mate, I've just started listening to the show and I'm a big fan.
9: Oh, thank you.
10: I'm a garbo. I split bins on in the Mornington Peninsula contract, and yep. I've split bins for all streams, so garbage, recycling, and FOGO, which is green waste. And I can assure you that I see all the time on socials and whatnot the public saying, "Oh, it all goes into one place anyway." I can assure you it doesn't. It gets as far as we're concerned. From curbside, it gets all managed in separate facilities, and it goes off to different factories to be sorted and dealt with accordingly.
9: Now, on the Mornington Peninsula, do you drive one of the trucks that has the big arm, like it's a one-man operation?
10: Yeah, correct, mate. Yeah.
9: So it's not too

0: pleasant then?
1: No, no, no, it's not too unpleasant, although you do get your, you know, you flip your odd bin that's probably got some leftover Christmas seafood that yes. might be on the nose.
0: Yeah, on a hot day.
1: But other than that. Yeah, on a hot day, exactly.
0: Okay, well, that's interesting. And look, the thing is, and this, thank you, Adam, the thing about recycling is it varies from council to council. Like, we don't have a standardised number of bins. I'm pretty sure on the Mornington Peninsula you can throw glass bottles into the big recycling bin, but if you live in inner Melbourne, you can't. There's a separate bin for that. So the ability to recycle things varies a lot from council to council. What I'm just trying to get answers for later on today is and we'll talk about this more after 10 o'clock, is, you know, does everything that we recycle, does it make sense? We saw with plastic bags years ago, we, you know, I used to take them to the supermarket, and then after a few years of that, there were warehouses, you know, with literally hundreds of millions of plastic bags just sitting there because they couldn't find anything to do with them. Or can you profitably recycle, you know, a AAA battery? And then, yeah, we'll try and find out. And also with plastics, some plastics are much more recyclable than others, and I'm stuffed. I have a stab at it. People often look at the symbol embedded in a plastic tray, but that's not a recycling symbol. Usually it looks similar to one, but it's a symbol that simply says what type of plastic it is. And, you know, I'm stuffed if I know. Well, I can even find out what type of plastic that is. But does that mean it can be turned into something else? Cameron, good morning.
2: Morning, Tom. Hey, one of the points something out, mate, people become desensitised with the volume of numbers that get thrown around.
0: Yes.
2: I'll give you a quick example. So we're pretty good in the community. Victoria, we're all good people. Good Friday appeal. We all chuck in our $50 and we raise around $20 million.
0: Yep.
2: Jacinda Allen and the Labor government should be known for, if you divide the $15 billion they've blown just on this one, that's 750 years worth of Good Friday appeal money.
0: Yeah.
2: That's the volume of money that they've burnt just on that. And yeah. Now, housing affordability, mate. I run a property analytics team. We do about 19,000 hours research into the property market. About 43% of, you know, the cost of housing is taxes. So if you say that a home's $1 million, and if you take off half of that, which is tax thereabouts for round numbers, so you say the government can build a house with land for $500,000, that's 30,000 houses they've burnt down with that $15 billion.
0: Yeah. And just on that, Cameron, I've spoken to property developers and they all say the same thing. Anywhere from a third to 40% to even more of the cost of a new dwelling is government taxes and charges. I mean, if governments were genuine about wanting to lower the cost of housing, just removing those taxes and charges would do it. And yet, you know, we're going to have fiddling with capital gains tax and fiddling with negative gearing, which in my view is not really going to change things very much. It's not going to, you know, cause the market to go from unaffordable to affordable for first home buyers. But the obvious thing to do would simply be to put less tax on new houses, but we don't do it. Thanks, Cameron. But you are right. The Victorian government's debt of $200 billion, that number is so big, and the federal government's debt of $1 trillion, it's hard to comprehend. And I found when you break it down to how much the interest on all that debt is per hour of every day, and the answer is about $1.3 million every hour of the day, which coincidentally is pretty much the average price of a house in Melbourne, that people can grasp because it's a number that we are familiar with. You know, we've all seen a house near a cell for, say, $1 million or something, so we can sort of visualise $1 million disappearing in interest payments 24 hours a day, 365 days a year. But $200 billion is a number that's so big we struggle to comprehend it. Ian, hello.
3: Yeah, g'day, Tom. Listen, I just had a listen to that conversation from that doctor.
0: Mm.
3: And the thing is that astounds me is I work in property maintenance in the eastern suburbs and I'm quite regularly in Box Hill. There is only something like 60% of those buildings that is rented out. If they keep building this SRL on the premises that they're going to put these hubs, people are not going to live in them. They're not going to get the taxes.
0: Mm.
3: So it's a dead end in the way
0: But Ian, you're right. Because, I mean, obviously the development around Box Hill has been quite extraordinary. It's like a mini CBD. But the premise of this stage one of the suburban rail loop is that we'll have four or five of those Box Hills along the railway line. And I agree with you. I just don't know in the southeastern suburbs if there's that much demand for, you know, dog boxes in the sky.
3: And look, you know, he showed the point of why not pause that and do the rail extension from the city to Tullamarine. It would be far better and you would get a better return far quicker.
0: Yep. And it's something, you know, I mean, because it's all about politics as well, isn't it? I mean, you know, it is something that the Liberal Party, for example, would struggle to oppose because in previous years they have suggested it and it's been part of their policy platform. So you could largely take the politics out of it. Thank you, Ian. But, yeah, when you think about it, I mean, the election, look, it'll be a vote on all sorts of things, on financial mismanagement, on the state of Victoria, crime. But, you know, the go-no-go decision on the suburban rail loop. At the moment, Jess Wilson is simply saying, if elected, she will pause and review the project. Now, I would like to try and get a stronger commitment. I mean, you don't need a review to tell you what's going on. I mean, you know that if we scrap the project, we're going to be up for a lot of money, but we will save more money. And I guess the question is, you know, can we comprehend, you know, dusting $7 to $10 to $13 billion? And the answer is, well, that is a political decision. Tony, good morning.
4: Good morning, Tom.
0: Yes, Tony.
4: Yeah, mate, gas down the Trove Valley.
0: Yep.
4: A person I know works in the gas plant, and these politicians, you should take them out to the farms. The farmers won't need fertiliser with all the crap that comes out of their mouth. The government ordered the down there to shut the works down by 70%. And get rid of all the infrastructure.
0: Well, this is the thing, Tony. I mean, for more than a decade, we've had a government which is basically anti-gas, and yet, you know, over 80% of Victoria, I think it's 88% of Victorian households are connected to gas in some way, shape, or form. So, and it was seen as a fuel that everybody just was unremarkable. We've got lots of gas, let's use it. Anyway, look, we're going to get an answer shortly, Tony. We're going to speak to the CEO of a company called Energy Quest. So my question is, suddenly the state government has approved a big new gas project. It's going to supply up to 30% of our annual needs and during winter about 10% when gas demand goes through the roof. Maybe there's been a change of thinking on gas. So what I want to find out, if there is a change of thinking and we had more exploration, could we go back as we used to be, being self-sufficient on for gas? And remember, with the Middle Eastern crisis, I mean, that would undoubtedly be a good thing. So the politicians, with all the CRAP that comes out of their mouths, we could fertilise our fields. And with all the hot air that also comes out of their mouths, we could heat all of our buildings. David Armstrong joins us now for the news headlines. David, good morning.
5: Good morning. The news at 10 o'clock. Two of the ISIS brides who arrived in Melbourne last night have been formally charged by federal police. They have been charged with crimes against humanity.
0: Mm.
5: Including enslavement. They are due to appear in court today. Whether they appear in person, I'm not too sure.
0: It's interesting. One of them, the person they allegedly enslaved, actually has spent time in Australia. I don't think she's here now, but she's a Yazidi woman. So they, I think, know where she is. And she may well be able to give actual evidence about what happened.
5: Did you see their arrival at Melbourne Airport last night?
0: Well, I wasn't there, but I saw it on the television.
5: Boisterous.
0: Oh.
5: It wasn't a gentle affair.
0: No. And all these men in black, are they their relatives or are they private security guards?
5: Careful. Yes, they are. Yes,
0: right.
5: Yes.
0: What relatives?
5: Very, very protective.
0: Mm.
5: A major police operation, Operation Blue Ember, has resulted.
0: Blue Ember.
5: Blue Ember. What is Blue Ember?
0: Well, embers are usually like
5: what's
0: orange and yellow.
5: Yes, but blue, man. 29 arrests, cross border police blitz, Victoria, New South Wales, raiding properties, sawn off rifles, drugs, cash, knuckle dusters, machetes, and a sword.
0: So Blue Ember's to seize weapons?
5: That was the operation's name, Blue Ember.
0: Right.
5: They did a very, very good job
0: cleaning
5: up the cross-border towns. Bonnie Tyler has been placed into an induced coma. She has had emergency surgery, an emergency intestinal surgery near her home in Portugal. She's very, very unwell, and she sang a very, very... She's got a very big voice, Bonnie Tyler.
0: Once upon a time, there was light in my life.
5: Yeah.
0: Now there's only love in the dark.
5: Yeah.
0: I don't know what to say. Total eclipse of the heart or something like that, and sung considerably better.
5: She does it markedly better, but no, you nailed the lyrics.
0: Well,
5: there.
0: I've had a go.
5: Really good football game last night. Dockers stamping their authority on the season.
0: Ross Stevenson thinks that Sam Mitchell has deliberately lost to lull the rest of the competition into a false sense of security. Okay. It's the most ridiculous explanation. Look, you were beaten by a better team on the night.
5: On the night.
0: Just accept it.
5: They came storming home. They kicked the last 34 points after being down midway through the third quarter. And this, even though Jack Gunston kicked six goals, but what you wouldn't do to have Luke Jackson in your team.
0: Oh, he was extraordinary. He's like a ruck in the air, and then when the ball hits the ground, he's like a rover. Yeah,
5: he's Gorn-esque, isn't he?
0: Yeah, he is.
5: All of that at 10.
0: Thank you, David. David Armstrong, in a moment. Now that the state government suddenly has decided that gas is not evil, it is good. Do we actually have enough of it to meet our needs here in Victoria?

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2: All right, in a moment, the state government has suddenly done an about-face on gas. Gas used to be evil, now it's considered quite good. But do we have enough of it under our feet? We'll speak to an expert in a moment. Emails. Jeremy says, Tom, what are your thoughts on the Islamic State brides touching down? Well, Jeremy, I'm dismayed, I guess. I just can't believe one of them who landed in Melbourne last night said about a decade ago she would never return to Australia again, that the caliphate, Islamic State, was the way to live. She said she didn't want her son, you know, growing up in a society where women parade almost naked around the streets, a very, very anti-Western, pro-Islamic state. Well, she's back now. And as I've said a couple of times this week, I struggle a bit that we are spending millions and millions and millions of dollars to prosecute Ben Robert Smith, who did win the VC in Afghanistan, and yet the government helps all these Islamic State brides and their children come back to Australia. Mark says, Box Hill already has good public transport. We don't need the suburban rail loop. Well, that's true, but look, it's a case of, this is really the justification for the suburban rail loop, but it's the movie Field of Dreams. Build it and they will come. if we build it, Box Hill will become so much bigger than that will justify the project, maybe. And Russell says, Dr. Hale, the infrastructure expert we spoke to at the start of this hour, said that the value capture will only be 10%, not 30%. Russell says that's a $10 billion shortfall. Well, yes, he did say we need to have a robust conversation about funding. 1-3-6-9-3. So gas is back on the agenda here in Victoria. I never understood why it was off the agenda, but the state government has approved a license for a company called Amplitude Energy to bring on its Annie project. It'll start in 2028 and could deliver 30% of our annual needs and 10% of our winter needs, which is when we use the most gas. So gas is good again, but do we have enough of it? Our next guest is the CEO of energy advisory firm Energy Quest, Rick Wilkinson. Good morning.
7: Good morning, Tom.
2: Well, some people say, you know, Bass Strait's running out and there's no more Bass Strait gas. Others say there's huge untapped reserves. Do you think if we, you know, got rid of the gloves, pulled the gloves off and actually went out and spent a lot of money exploring, could we find enough gas in Victoria to meet all of our needs as we used to?
7: Yes, we could.
2: That simple?
7: Yes. There's got a couple of classic basins. You've got the Gippsland Basin, which everyone knows about, which is Longford, has been a long history, nearly 50 years of supplying Victoria. The oil production of it was 5 billion barrels. It's just come to a halt, so it is maturing as a basin. But it's a proven petroleum reservoir area. The other one's the Otway Basin, which is over near Port Campbell, out towards the west, and they're starting to drill again in this area, and they've made some discoveries already.
2: So does the fact that the state government is now approving new projects, does that mean that, you know, exploration companies will feel emboldened to come and spend some money looking for gas in Victoria?
7: Well, the way you think about it, if you put your explorer hat on and think about it, you say, I've got some money here to spend on exploration. Where should I spend it? It's not like it has to be in Victoria. So if you're a major explorer, you'll say, well, I could drill in Papua New Guinea, I could drill in Western Australia or the Northern Territory. What is it about Victoria that would attract me there? There's no question it's quite expensive to drill in Bass Strait, if only for the reason that it's a long way from anywhere. You've got to bring a drilling rig. The closest drilling rigs that can drill in Bass Strait are over in Western Australia, so you've got to drag the drill rig around and bring it to there, and that takes you several weeks, which you have to pay for. And so all of those things add up to the cost.
2: Can we, both sides of politics at different times have banned the fracking of gas, the splitting up of coal seams to release gas. Do we need to return to fracking, or do you think we can find enough gas without having to resort to fracking?
7: In my opinion, the most potential is offshore, and there's no requirement to frack the offshore fields. The Otway Basin rocks are you know, quite permeable with high porosity, so they go quite happily in that direction. Once you come onshore, what fracking does is reduces the number of wells you have to drill. So instead of drilling several wells to tap the same gas resource, you use fracking to do that. It could help, but to be honest, we actually haven't done much in Victoria. And until we've done the experimentation, the exploration to prove that it's a useful technology, it's a little bit of a moot point.
2: Finally, would a change of government in November in this state, would that make a difference for gas explorers?
7: Oh, I won't make a political comment. I think what makes a difference for explorers is the support for the activity, that the regulations work efficiently and predictably, and that they come on and able to bring it on in time. One of the key things that's a problem for explorers is the ban or restrictions on using seismic to examine the rocks beneath the surface. And to be blunt, in exploration, you just can't explore without seismic activity.
2: What are we worried we're going to set off an earthquake or something?
7: No, the question becomes the impact on whales and lobsters, those sorts of things. Now, I have actually been in charge of some exploration in near the Otway Basin, and we, during seismic activity, we had blue whales within 25 nautical miles of the activity, and I personally witnessed them, you know, feeding on the krill upwelling there. So I think the evidence is that the impact of seismic on marine life is not nearly as much as what some of the gas, anti-gas people might portray, but it's certainly something that you can work your way around. You pick off seasons, it can be done.
2: Okay. Thank you, Rick. Rick Wilkinson there, CEO of Energy Quest. So the gas is there, according to Rick, and we can get it out. We just don't want to upset the crayfish. 133693, mornings at 3aw.com.au. We're getting some answers today. This is good. At 9:45.
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14: It's Brad Arnold from Transport Victoria. Looking a lot better on the M80 Ring Road, Altona bound through the Jakarta Tunnel, past Pascavel Road, for an earlier truck breakdown. That left emergency lane now clear. A good run around to the Westgate Freeway. Eastern, Monash and Westgate Freeway is running well in both directions. If you're on the trains over the weekend, buses will replace trains in the Belgrave and Lilydale lines starting at 8:30 tonight for planned maintenance works right through the weekend, and for the next few months trains won't be stopping at Baradia station while those upgrades take place.
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13: 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Whether you're moving locally to country Victoria or interstate, the White Glove Mover makes it seamless.
2: It is 11 to 10. Simon via email says it's hypocritical to ban domestic gas while expanding exploration for export gas. Well, I agree, Simon. One good thing, and one of the reasons we seem to have got through the petrol and diesel crisis quite well, the federal government went to several countries like South Korea, like Japan, like Singapore, and said, look, we export a lot of our gas that keeps your economies going, and those countries all have big oil refineries. Can you make sure that you keep the petrol and the diesel and the jet fuel coming back the other way? And Australia has done quite well, and I think that was smart of the government to do that, I'll say that. And Slabber says, I loved your rendition of Bonnie Tyler's Total Eclipse of the Heart. Slabber says, you should be on radio. I'm not a good singer. I'm the first person to admit that. I wish I was. If there's a skill that I don't have but would love to have, it would be the ability to sing, but I don't have it. Weather now for Games World. Too cold outdoors? Keep mum warm with Games World's largest jigsaw range. 20% off for Mother's Day until May the 10th, which is this coming Sunday, Mother's Day. Gamesworld.com.au. Another chilly day. Currently it's 15. Forecast top, 16. Roger, hello.
0: Oh, g'day, Tom. You might find this hard to believe. About 5 years ago, the government banned the installation of gas pipes in new estates. Couldn't use gas. At the time, I actually wrote to the government and said, I thought hydrogen was supposed to be the next new gas, you nongs, and you're putting the pipes in.
2: Nongs.
0: So now we're going to gas and there's no pipes.
2: Well, and Roger, and all those new estates therefore have electric appliances instead for hot water and cooking and heating. And, you know, the bulk of our electricity comes from burning coal. And I can tell you, burning brown coal to generate electricity causes more pollution than burning gas. And I sometimes really find that just some of the decision-making here, it's so obviously stupid. And anyway, gives us something to talk about, I suppose. Clive, hello.
21: Tom, how are you?
2: Yeah, good, Clive. What's happened?
21: Look, Tom, I just wanted to see if your listeners are in the same boat. But when I live in regional Victoria, and when I took my wife out for a nice restaurant, to book the restaurant and to secure the table, they required my credit card number, which I was happy to give, and expiry date. But they also wanted the CVV number. And I thought to myself, hang on, I don't know who you are and if you're a part-time staff at the restaurant. But when I spoke to my sister in Middle Park, she said, oh, no, that's quite common. But now what I found is that a month later, my card has now been used in all different areas. I've had to cancel the card and ring the bank, and it's been I'm not sure if it's been related to that, but I'm just surprised that we give all these details out to people we don't really know.
2: Well, it's a good point, Clive, but I mean, whether you're giving your credit card details out to a restaurant over the phone, or if you buy things online, you've got to give the same details. It's, there's a lot of pretty important information that's being chucked out. I mean, when you think about it, if you buy something online, you give your name, you give your address, they want your email address, they want your mobile phone number, and they want your credit card details. I mean, that's everything. That's your identity right there. I'm surprised there's not more identity theft. Look, there are techniques you can use. I use Apple Pay a lot, so you have to trust that Apple will keep your data secure, but your credit card hides behind Apple. And Apple, not just on the spot like Tap and Go, online, it can do the purchase. So that's one thing to do. PayPal was another way of doing that, but not everybody takes it. Thank you, Clive. But yes, we give out a lot of data, and as I said, if it gets into the wrong hands, it will be misused. Tony, good morning.
22: Morning, Tom. How are you?
2: Yeah, good, Tony.
22: Just I heard with the government saying there's 20% local content of gas. I can see a small problem with that. 5 of our largest natural gas to LP gas processing plants are actually not on mainland Australia. You've got 3 on Curtis Island being GLNG, APLNG and QCLNG. You've got the Chevron gas plant on Barrow Island, and you've got the Shell Prelude out in the Northwest Shelf.
2: Yeah.
22: Now, 4 of these 5 plants process, and they load the gas tankers direct at site. So the gas tankers actually don't come into the...
2: Yeah, I mean, Tony, you're absolutely right. The ones in Queensland and the Northwest Shelf were essentially built to export gas to overseas customers, not to supply the domestic market. Now, there are... Not the Northwest Shelf, but there are pipelines connecting the Queensland operations into mainland gas, and some of that gas can be sent down here to Victoria. But we've only got the one pipeline, and it struggles during winter. I mean, there's only so much gas you can fit down it in the colder months, which we are now, well, we have entered into. So for me, the big issue is well, look, if we've got plenty of gas in Victoria, and you know, according to Rick Wilkinson from Energy Quest, with whom we spoke half an hour ago, we do have this gas. Let's just, you know, make ourselves independent. Like, we might not ever have enough fuel refineries for petrol and diesel again, but if we have gas, well, that is something. 133693. Jeff, hello.
1: Morning, Tom. How are you?
2: Yeah, good, Jeff.
1: I wanted to talk about the SRL and the funding model. As your Dr. Hale said, look, it may or may not be a good project, but I get frustrated every time there's a lack of scrutiny on the funding model. Now, we know the costs are 5 years old and we really don't know how well they were considered. So we're not talking $34 billion.
2: No, if we don't it'll be 50 at least.
1: Correct. If we don't understand the costs, we run the risk of having a half-finished white elephant.
2: I know, Jeff, and he made the comment, which I don't understand, that cost overruns don't matter because they, if it costs more, it produces more benefits. And I just don't buy that. I mean, you know, it's not just because something costs more doesn't mean there's more benefits. The West Gate Tunnel is a classic example. That costs 50% more than originally expected, and it's not being used. So just because you build something and it costs more doesn't mean by and of itself. There was a tunnel in Sydney called the Lane Cove Tunnel. The private industry built it. It was a disaster. And the state government was able to buy it off them for, I think, only about a third of what it cost to build. Thank you, Jeff, at 5 to 10.

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9: It is almost 10 o'clock. The news coming up shortly with David Armstrong. But I did begin the program today by saying I want to get answers for three big issues. The suburban rail loop, should we go ahead with it or just scrap it? But we will dust $7 to $10 to $13 billion if we do it. Does Victoria have enough gas under our feet? It turns out it probably does. And after the news, does recycling make sense, or is it just a big con to make us feel good about things? We'll get some answers on that too. Come and join us. It is a Friday morning after all. Anything else you would like to discuss, do not hesitate. 133693 or mornings at 3aw.com.au.
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10: 15 degrees in Melbourne, showers are top today, 16, 10 o'clock. Good morning, I'm David Armstrong. An infrastructure expert says we should plough on with the suburban rail loop, even though the costings are years out of date. Anthony Albanese is set to stump up another $3.8 billion in the coming budget for the project. Transport and infrastructure expert Dr. Chris Hale says construction costs aside, it does stack up.
11: Based on the very high level of development we've seen at Box Hill, Glen Waverley, Monash University and the Burwood Deakin University campus, it's just impossible in that corridor that a rail project couldn't stack up. There's so much activity, so much development that's gone into that corridor. It's an absolute winner on ridership.
10: Charges have been laid against two of the ISIS brides who arrived back in Melbourne last night. A mother and daughter who joined ISIS have been charged with crimes against humanity, enslavement, use of a slave, possessing and trading a slave. Each of those offences carries a maximum 25 years in jail. Yazidi refugee Amira Ali says she escaped the terrorist group in Syria and she hopes the justice system can run its course.
12: Survivors deserve truth, responsibility and protection. Hearing this brings back painful memories for all of us.
10: The federal government's been warned that its plans to abolish more generous private health fund rebates for over 65s will see many smaller private hospitals and private regional clinics close. The Association of Private Healthcare Australia says the plan will cost Medicare more than it saves, and it's identified 27 smaller private hospitals that will be at risk of closure. That includes a number in Victoria. New study has found many Australians believe their personal data is being misused, but most don't know how. The Monash University research shows less than one in five people understand how online tracking works. The lead author, Dr. Omar Hagag, says software developers need to design clearer privacy systems.
13: We want real privacy. We need to design systems that people can actually understand, not just accept.
10: Hundreds of staff at one of the state's largest fruit and veggie wholesale and retail operators have a nervous wait to see if they'll still have a job after the Market Fresh Group was placed into administration. Creditors for the business, which has been trading for more than 60 years, will meet with the administrator next week to decide on the company's future. The group employs around 200 people in Victoria. Singer Bonnie Tyler has been placed into an induced coma after undergoing emergency intestinal surgery. The 74-year-old's listed in a critical condition in hospital in Portugal. In finance, the All Ordinaries down 101 points, our dollar 72.30 US.
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10: Hawthorn spearhead Jack Gunston was spotted in a moon boot after kicking six goals in last night's 15-point loss to the Dockers in Perth. Post-match, Hawks coach Sam Mitchell was positive about Gunston's corked foot, saying he returned to the field despite the ailment. 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